0: I mean, we could sit here and talk to BA all day long. That man is one of the best in the business. If you want great baseball, check out the Rays broadcast team. They're unbelievable. We're just talking stories because Bob Melvin is going to join us this weekend on Ace Cast on NBC. It's going to be Steve Sachs, myself, and Bob Melvin will be here for the weekend against the Rangers. Of course, Bob Melvin was the bench coach for the Arizona Diamondbacks, who upset the Yankees in the World Series in 2001. BA was on that team, and we've established relationships with a lot of, I mean, obviously Bob Melvin, Luis Gonzalez, Matt Williams, Brian Anderson. What a great team that was to keep the Yankees from winning four in a row.
1: That's I never heard of half of these guys.
0: You never heard of Mark Grace? And that's why when everybody freaks out about the Dodgers, you go, I've lived this. Everybody thought the Yankees would win forever. No one's going to ever beat the Yankees. Well, the Yankees then would not win. They'd only won one more in 2009 and haven't won one since. There was panic in the late 90s, early 2000s that the Yankees would just win the World Series every single year. And that's why I remember I did this when we were in spring training. I'll do it again now. Slow down, everybody. Dodgers aren't going to win every year. There will be a time where the Dodgers don't win. Could be this year.
2: They stink right now.
0: And then all of a sudden, all the people on Twitter who gave those bad opinions, you're like, you guys are like, you're just talking. You just talk. And all you hot take artists on
3: Twitter.
0: Bunch
3: of hot take.
0: Oh, my God, they got Scooble. The world's over. They could not win.
2: You really love Bob Melvin. There's also two other guys on that roster. Well, one guy on the roster that we know well. Ryan Christensen was on that 0-1 Diamondbacks.
0: Yeah.
2: And Jack Cuss was on that team. So another former A. Jack Cuss was 22 years old and played in three games.
0: Stop it. He was not on that team.
2: Rhino only played 19 games, but he was on that team. So there's a lot of good guys on the team, obviously led by Curt Schilling and Randy Johnson on the pitching side.
0: So our karate kid, Ryan Jensen, got the thumbs
2: Ray.
0: Up. I mean, Ray, our karate kid, Ray Jensen, got the thumbs up for Dwayne Stats impersonation.
2: I waited the entire time for the CBA's reaction, and I'm glad he liked it. I mean,
0: that's right, my man.
2: That's a... Yeah, Rays baseball, my man.
4: Hey, BA, I know it sounds close to the real thing, but we both know there's no replicating the genuine article and icon that is Dwayne Stats, my man. Go Rays.
0: It's fabulous. It is spot on. All right, how are we doing this?
2: Well,
0: are we going the Hall of Famer or are we going the interim GM?
2: Let's do Finney first.
0: Okay, this is when do we need to do this by?
2: They're both like 10 minutes. So we have time.
0: We have time?
2: Actually, no, we don't.
0: Did it break your heart to see the Seattle Mariners get swept during their 50th anniversary?
2: No, the Rays have won six games in a row on the road trip, so no. I know they had the old-timers home run derby with Ichiro.
0: I have nothing against Toronto, right? But they went to the World Series. They've had a bad year. And now the Mariners, I mean...
2: Who are in the ALCS?
0: Julio!
2: Also bad.
0: Julio! Man, there was a lot of bravado last year in Seattle. There was a lot of bravado spring training. They were walking around, Mariners people, like they were the you know what. You just got swept at home during your 50th anniversary. And looking at the standings, Mariners are 56-63. They've lost four in a row. They were telling us this was their year to win the World Series. They're the only team never been to the World Series, by the way.
2: Yeah.
0: They were walking around like they were just the next baseball. How's that working out?
2: Not great. And they traded their high-paid pitcher because they thought they wanted to get younger and because they have all these guys coming, like Cade Anderson, and they wanted to get Emerson Hancock more starts. And, yeah, they still can't score runs. So I don't care how good your pitching is. If you can't score, newsflash, you won't win a game.
0: Jerry DePoto's not the smartest guy in the world. Aaron Goldsmith, we love him on television. Julio! Julio! Julio! They ain't working.
2: No.
0: 56-63.
2: Not great.
0: They technically should have just run away with this division.
2: Then who's in first?
0: That would be the Houston Astros.
2: Who picked them in our last place thing?
0: God.
2: I'm still on that payroll, I guess.
0: I still hate them. Rangers are 59-59.5 game back. I mean, this is like one of the. This is yeah. like the. This is like the ugly dog contest. Who's going to win the ugly? Who show up, get free tickets, whoever brings the ugliest dog.
2: Yeah. All right, now we got to play the interviews.
0: All right. It's been a very emotional few days here with the organization. Change is hard, and the Athletics have mutually parted ways with David Force, the general manager. We now have Dan Feinstein stepping in as interim GM, and he joined me earlier today right here on A's Cast Live. Well, now joining us here on A's Cast Live, he has always been one of the most interesting guys in baseball. His story and what he does for the Athletics, but now it's a little bit different. He's now the interim GM. Dan Feinstein joins us here on A's Cast Live. We always appreciate the time. I know these are tough circumstances. I just want to say I know it's tough for everybody in the front office when you lose somebody that means so much to you, but obviously you're going to take over now. So talk about the process of now being the interim GM.
3: First, I'd like to say a couple words about David.
0: Sure.
3: You know, David Force has been one of, if not my closest friend, for the past 25 years. So the last few days have been difficult for me personally. His impact on this organization is so widespread that it's hard to put into words, and what he meant to so many people for so long, it's just difficult.
0: No doubt, and he's been a part of all of our lives, and he's such a great man, and we know that he will do great things no matter what. And I think about, you know, when front office people like yourself, we talk about players get hurt, things happen, things trade. We talk about a next man mentality. It's like stuff has happened, but somebody's got to step up and keep things going. Mm-hmm. Is this kind of like the process how you see it, is next man up?
3: Yeah. When John asked me to step into this role, I felt a responsibility to everybody here to help in any way I can.
0: And obviously with the roster and 44 games left, it's still important how we finish. What are your expectations these next 44 games?
3: Our goal is to get better, to play good baseball, to be competitive. We have a lot of good people doing good work here, and we will make additions where we can, but our role is to support Mark and the staff and the players for the games remaining.
0: Yeah, with the trading deadline being over, baseball's changed a little bit, but you can still pick up players. You can still do things. So talk about that process, what you're looking to do here the rest of the season.
3: Yeah, no, we'll look to improve the team where we can. We made a waiver claim yesterday. The waiver bulletin will be pretty full from here on out. So if there are improvements we can make, we'll do our best to make them.
0: I don't think a lot of people understand how fascinating your job has been with the Athletics. And one of the things that people have talked about, and we've seen it at the big league level, we've seen it throughout the minor league system, is how good we have been internationally, especially in Asia. A lot of people have applauded your work, being very progressive. Now with being interim GM, and you dealing with these scouts literally all over the world, mm-hmm. are you going to be able to have the bandwidth to do all of that?
3: Bandwidth is probably the right word. I probably won't have quite as much bandwidth for the next 2 months to spend internationally as I have in the past. I'm extremely fortunate to have Steve Sharp as a director of international scouting, Juan Mosquera, as kind of his right-hand man in Latin America. And I have full faith and trust in those two guys to carry the torch and continue the great work that the rest of our staff and everybody down there has done.
0: You know, this organization hasn't made a lot of changes like this really at all. I mean, it doesn't happen, you know, with Scott Emerson and now David Force. These are changes we're not used to. And it was on the road as the team was in Boston. And what was that like for you to travel to Boston and to be there? And what was the message?
3: Yeah, I thought it was important to go to Boston over the weekend. I mean, we're all in this together. Coaches, support staff, front office, players. I wanted to be there to support Mark and the players, let the players know that they are our priority and we are here to do anything to help them succeed the rest of the way.
0: I don't think fans understand it is a business and it's an ecosystem, right? People are just used to turning on the television or radio. It's 6:45. Let's play ball. Then the game ends and you go on. They don't realize everything that goes on when the team is not playing. So for you right now, how important when we talk about that ecosystem where everything needs oxygen and everything needs to survive and flow and the rhythm, how important is it to make sure that that ecosystem stays healthy?
3: Yeah, I mean, there's baseball business to still be done this year, and we plan on doing things, you know, kind of how we've been doing them all along. Like I said, we have a lot of good people here, Rob Neighborhouse, Ben Lowry, Miles Mensa, Andrew Gibson, countless more that will help me make this role a little bit easier, but I'm going to lean on them to help this team any way we can.
0: And looking down at the minor league levels, how happy have you been with and how happy has the organization been with what you've seen with the development of young players down at the minor league level?
3: Really happy. I mean, we think we have a deep and talented farm system. Right now, you're seeing some of those players play here in Sacramento.
0: Yeah.
3: You know, if things had gone a little bit differently right now, they may still be down there developing. But we get a chance to see, you know, Tommy and some of the others up here.
0: How do you like how they've fared so far? Bolte's hot right now, by the way. In August, Bolte's back to being hot. Tommy tanks. I mean, how do you like how the younger guys, they may have come up a little too early. I kind of like it that they're holding their own.
3: Yeah, we couldn't be more proud of how they've handled themselves this early in their career. They're a really big and bright part of our future. So we're excited to get an extended look at them for the remainder of the year.
0: Something that I've been highlighting a ton on this show and also on NBC is the fact that Jacob Wilson has broken the all-time errorless streak record at shortstop. This is shortstop. This is the premium position in baseball. And you look at the names on there, it's Omar Vizquel, it's Hall of Famer, maybe the greatest of all time. When you think of Cal Ripken, the fact they passed all these guys, what does that mean when you have a shortstop that sets the record for that, for an errorless streak, just how consistent he's been?
3: It's remarkable. And we couldn't be happier with the progress Jacob's made defensively. I'm not surprised that he's now broken this record. It's incredibly reassuring to know that we have an elite shortstop who we can count on for the next number of years.
0: How is Nick Kurtz doing?
3: He's okay. He's in a splint. He's going to be immobilized for weeks. I know Mark is going to give an update on him and the rest of some of our banged up guys a little bit later on.
0: It's just amazing how big that list is. I mean, it's just, we're dealing with human beings. It's what happened. But from an offensive standpoint, is it ever just shocking when you look at him and go, look, I mean, Geloff is finally back today. That's great to see. But is it shocking how many injuries there have been?
3: It's not always easy to plan for them, but we're not alone. There are injuries around baseball players, around baseball teams, around the league. You know, this team hasn't really been at full strength all year. When we were close to full strength, we were in first place. So it's unfortunate to see kind of what these guys had to deal with.
0: Yeah, let's end on this. Talking about that, when the team was relatively healthy, definitely competitive, no question, just over 500 in first place. Talk about how much you actually believe in still in this roster and the guys on this roster.
3: I mean, the foundation of this team is still very good and has a very bright future in front of it. We expect to be competitive again as soon as next year when we have everybody back to full strength, and we're really excited about what this team is going to do down the road.
0: Well, I can't thank you enough. I truly appreciate it. I know this is a really tough time. It's a tough time for everybody. Friday was Friday was a shocker for all of us because we lost our very good friend. David Forrest is a wonderful human being. But we know this franchise is in very good hands with you, and thank you for coming on, and let's do this again soon.
3: I appreciate it. Thank you.
0: I'm glad we did this today because you got to see the real human side of our business. You know, change is hard. Even though that change happens in every organization, but how does it affect the people that work inside the organization? And Dan Feinstein showed everybody, including his scrum with the media, it's very emotional. But it's time to move on. It's next man up, and it's now his job for the next 44 games to make sure that we get better. You know, you don't always get a baseball Hall of Famer on the show. There's only so many of them, but today we do have one, a guy who's had one of the greatest careers in baseball history. Here is Joe Torre. Well, coming up here in August, and it's coming real quick, this Friday, August 14th, the A's will welcome and highlight the Joe Torre Safe at Home. It's an unbelievable program, safeatthome.org for all the resources. Joe Torre, what you've done is with this has been incredible. The Hall of Famer Joe Torre with us here on A's Cast Live. I was just telling you before we came on, last time I talked to you was back in the day when I was covering the Giants, and it was Pac Bell Park, and you were the manager of the Yankees, where there had never been an official game there, and you brought the Yankees. So it's been a long time since we talked. How are you?
5: I'm fine, and I know one thing. We discovered it was a beautiful ballpark, and, of course, you know, after that, I was managing the Dodgers and got a chance to, you know, make more visits, obviously.
0: Talk to us about Safe at Home and why it means so much to you and Allie, and why it's a program that everybody needs to know about. Domestic violence, we need to stop it. And education, obviously, is the key.
5: Well, the whole thing, Chris, it's a very tough subject to talk about.
0: Yes.
5: I think we all know what's out there, and we're not sure there's a solution, but I grew up in a home. I'm the youngest of five children, and my dad, who was a New York City detective, was abusive to my mom. And it's interesting. He never physically abused me, but the scars it left. And I, you know, first off, I thought I was born, you know, as a nervous kid and a kid with, you know, didn't think a whole lot of himself, you know, had very low self-esteem. And fast forward a number of decades, actually, I realized that, you know, what my dad was, you know, bringing to the home really caused me issues, even though I wasn't physically abused. But it was something that it doesn't go away. Let's put it that way.
0: Yes. I
5: thought it was what was going on was my fault. I thought I had, you know, done something that stirred it, and never shared it with any of my friends. I kept it inside for the longest time. And really, in the middle 90s, when my wife Allie was pregnant with our daughter, Andrea, we were living in Cincinnati at the time because I had just been fired by the Cardinals, and Cincinnati is my wife's hometown. And I figured, let's go there because, first of all, she's one of 16 children. And if I had to run and look for a job, I knew she was going to be surrounded with people, you know, that she's comfortable with and loves. So this one seminar, she said to me, you want to go here with me? And it was like in November, you know, and my wife is 8 months pregnant at the time. She says, you want to go to this, it's called Life Success with me? And, you know, the fact that she's 8 months pregnant, I wasn't going to say no to anything she asked me to do. And we go in there, and I said, oh, what did I do now? Because it was one of these self-help seminars. And they separate you from your wife, and they put you in a group of six or seven people. And, you know, if you were in there, you wanted to quit smoking or, you know, something that you wanted to deal with in your life and you felt you wanted to change it, that's what it was about. And I think day two, there was a speaker. And I can't tell you to this day what he said, but it struck a nerve with me so much so that I wind up standing up in front of this audience and crying because he said, does this sound familiar?

0: safe room, Margaret's place. And we put a master's level counselor there, and we know what we do works. And we really appreciate the A's giving us this opportunity, you know, not necessarily to raise money, but just to raise awareness.
1: Yes.
0: And if anybody in the local area there, you know, it strikes a nerve with them, you know, they can always reach us at, as you said, safeathome.org, and we can, you know, aim them in the right direction.
2: 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And for someone like yourself, you know, you think about, and I do want to ask you a couple baseball questions.
0: Sure.
2: The fact that you're using your great career to help this, you know, and the fact that this is what happened in your life and you feel free, obviously it's very important for you to use your, let's call it, celebrity and your baseball greatness to grow this.
0: And Chris, not only celebrity, I'm told by my wife first, it's very brave of you to do this.
2: No doubt.
0: You know, because men don't necessarily talk about domestic violence. It, you know, I remember when we presented it to someone when we first, started Safe at Home back in 2002, they said, oh, it's a woman's issue. Well, it's so much more than that. And especially with these kids, and especially now with, you know, society out there, what it is, there are some bad people out there. And if these kids get through high school and they're sort of not feeling good about themselves, it's so easy to have someone lead them in the wrong direction. And, you know, we're hopeful that we can, you know, we can reach enough kids to make a difference in their lives.
2: Yeah, we got to break the pattern. You have to break the pattern of what ends up happening with domestic violence. And, of course, people of your generation were taught to be strong men, don't say anything, suck it up. And just so the fact that you've done this is incredible. You know, the thing that I think about with your career, everything goes back to the Yankees. Everything goes back to managing. Everything goes back to these championships. And it's like the younger generation forgets or does not know that Joe Torre was an incredible player. You were an MVP. You were a Gold Glove winner. You were 9-time All-Star. You led the league in RBIs. Is it ever funny to you, this great Hall of Fame career? Everybody's talking about managing, but they forget you were one of the best players in the league. You played in some of the greatest All-Star games with the greatest players, with the Willie Mayses of the world. You were one of those guys, and no one really brings that up anymore.
0: And you know, it's interesting. I mean, the fact that I was able to play baseball, and I was always saying to myself as a teenager, what are the chances? My brother Frank, who, you know, played in the World Series with the Milwaukee Braves, that what are the chances of two kids from the same family, you know, being able to be in the big leagues? But having made the big leagues, it always feels brand new to me. And, you know, the commissioner has, you know, allowed me to really, you know, stay connected. And I love the game. I love the ability of these players. And the one thing I sort of preach, I don't go out there and yell it from the rooftops, but I think the players, and what you're talking about as far as my career, I think players should be, you know, made to know the history of our game, because so many things went on to put them in a situation where they are right now, you know, making a tidy sum and playing a game that we all played as a kid, which is really cool.
2: Joe, we always appreciate the time. It's an absolute honor to have you on. It's a Hall of Fame career, from a player to a manager, broadcaster. People forget about your days broadcasting, but an absolute Hall of Fame career. You're a legend in our game, and I'll make sure we promote this all week long leading up to Friday. Thank you for the time, and hopefully we'll see you again here on A's Cast Live.
0: Well, Chris, thanks for caring, and again, we want to thank the A's for allowing us to do this.
2: Take care, Joe. You be well.
0: All right, you do the same, Chris.
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14: 1-0, that swung, a fly ball to center field. Clark going back, still going back near the track, on the track. And Clark reaches up, and Clark robs him of a home run! Oh, what a play by Denzel! He strikes again!
13: Where the voices of the A's get you ready for today's game.
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16: Well, hi, everybody. Great to have you with us. And it's nice to be home. A's are back in West Sacramento after taking 2-3 from the Boston Red Sox. Of course, the series in Cincinnati did not go well. The A's were swept by the Reds. But they take 2-3 from the mighty Red Sox, which was very impressive. But today we have a special edition of the Round Table. And we're going to have that right now with Martin Gallegos and David Feldman.
17: The Round Table, featuring Martin Gallegos.

0: always fun to have these guys on. And normally we do it Friday, but we're going to do it Monday, a special edition of the Roundtable. There's so much to cover. We had to do a Roundtable today. We have Jacob Wilson on the show tomorrow. And, of course, after the Roundtable, we'll take a break, and Ken catches up with the skipper, Mark Kotze. But the pitching matchup today will feature the right-hander Freddie Peralta. Came over from the Mets. First two assignments, no picnic. Has to go to Coors Field, has to go to Sutter Elf Park. And the A's will feature Jacob Lopez, who's pitched well, 5-4, 5.64 overall, but lately he's been a lot better. Gentlemen, David Feldman, Martin Gallegos, how are you guys?
1: Good, Johnny. How are you?
0: Good. Doing well.
2: Doing great. Happy to be back home.
0: Yeah, isn't it nice to be home? How about 2 out of 3 from the mighty Red Sox? They were on quite a roll. They won 32 of 37 or 32 of 38. That was a nice series win.
1: You know, it was great. The A's needed a series win.
0: Yeah.
1: Hadn't happened in a long time. And to do it in Fenway and to win after getting crushed on Friday.
0: Yeah.
1: But to win on Saturday, play good baseball, and then yesterday come back. They had to come back against the Red Sox bullpen.
0: Yeah.
1: They only lost one game all year when leading after 7 innings.
0: Yeah.
1: Well, now they've lost 2.
0: Yeah.
1: And the A's did it by beating Whitlock and by beating Chapman.
0: Yeah.
1: And in both games, credit where credit's due, Mark Kotze had to make managerial moves, and they paid off.
2: Yeah, for sure. I think we saw that. We saw some small ball in that game yesterday to win that game, and yeah, it seems like the A's kind of been the Red Sox kryptonite. I mean, if you think about it, when they played them here, I know the A's lost 3, but I mean, every game of that series was close. And that was a Red Sox team that was, especially at that time, really, really hot coming in. So, yeah, the fact that they were able to go into Boston, especially after that series in Cincinnati, I mean, that was just a frustrating series all around where they probably, you know, they could have won all 3 of those games, really. I mean, there was just mistakes all around. But to go back, pick themselves up from that, you know, after an ugly series opener in Boston to take two of those final 2 games. I mean, I think that it was like a nice, you know, sigh of relief and a nice feeling coming back across the country with their first series win in over 2 months.
0: And you do it with 2 outs and nobody on. That's what I like. Williams, the little base hit to right, and then the kind of
1: Donovan Walton steals the base,
0: yes.
1: Big stolen base.
0: Yep.
1: And then Muncy, obviously an up and down season, literally, to come through driving that ball off the wall. And then Hogan Harris. You know, he saved Saturday and Sunday, pitching back-to-back games in a atmosphere like no other. Like, even on Saturday, right, where you had this 4-run lead, but all of a sudden the bases are loaded, the tying runs, and that place is going nuts, right?
0: So
1: and
0: loud.
1: You have to get out of it. And then Sunday, you have to go through it again. Jeff McNeil's playing left field, and he ends up making a very much a snow cone catch.
0: He did.
1: If you go back and watch that tape, and he... That was about a 32% catch probability the way he caught it. But he got it, and the A's get the win. It's just, for this team, they needed those wins so badly.
2: Yeah, no question. I mean, for a lot of those guys, first time playing at Fenway, not just playing at Fenway, but in an electric environment. Obviously, that team is in a playoff race, so, you know, the energy was amped up for that. And to go in there, like I said, take 2 of 3, a great experience for this team. And, you know, hopefully some momentum. I mean, they could use a nice stretch here, pick up some wins. Obviously, we know what the stretch has been over the past couple months. You know, this was their first time winning back-to-back wins in quite some time as well, too. So, you know, I know it's a tough opener here with the Rays, but maybe they can carry some of that momentum from Boston into this series against another good team.
0: And of course, big news on the A's front with the A's and David Forrest mutually agreeing to part ways, and Dan Feinstein, who is best friends with David Forrest, he takes over as the general manager. David Forrest has been so great. I mean, almost 3 decades with the club, and been such so instrumental in the growth of this organization. And so, obviously, wish David all the best moving forward. I don't think he'll have trouble landing somewhere. He's a great baseball man. So, you talk about kind of the transition, the change.
1: Yeah, it's something that we really have not experienced as part of an Athletics franchise.
0: Yeah.
1: And I know you guys have probably talked about it, but you go back to Charlie Finley, who was basically his own general manager. Billy Martin kind of took over, especially when the Haas family bought the team. But then Sandy Alderson, Billy Bean, David Forrest.
0: Yeah.
1: That's it.
0: Yeah.
1: And that's incredible. No team is like that, which is 3 guys. So this is a whole uncharted territory. Interviewing a GM. Do they go outside the organization? There are some candidates. Finney, obviously a candidate. Billy Owens is a candidate. Bob Melvin has to be a candidate. Or do you look outside? Do you go to the Ivy League, like a lot of teams have, and look for the whiz kid to take over? Many different directions. I don't know where they're going to go. What do you think?
2: Yeah, I don't know. Bob, that's interesting, Bob Melvin, that you brought that up. I didn't even think about that. But, yeah, I mean, he definitely has the mind for it. I think, like you said, it's a change that, you know, we think about this organization, and the one thing that's always been the constant is the front office, right? You think about Billy O, Dan Feinstein. I know he left a little bit, you know, and came back, but he's been, you know, part of this franchise for a long time. David Forrest, obviously, going back to, you know, the Billy Bean era. So, Yeah, it's different. It feels like, you know, maybe a sign of going to a new direction. I mean, obviously, we'll know more this offseason when they, you know, I think ramp up the GM search, which I think is ongoing now. But, you know, once they get the chance to interview some more names, I mean, there's always, you know, some candidates. It'll be interesting to see if they go with a young guy, you know, who really hasn't had a chance yet, or a guy who's been around a little bit. You know, there's some of those candidates out there as well. But, yeah, kind of a interesting time right now for A's baseball, obviously with looking ahead to the move to Vegas in 2028, potentially a new direction as far as the front office as well. But, yeah, there's a lot of history in that front office that's still there with those guys, but definitely a change with David Force leaving.
1: I'm really interested to see. I think it's a plum job for somebody. Taking this franchise, especially going into a new ballpark and a new city in Vegas with this offense, right? If these guys are all healthy and ready to roll, you have the bones of a playoff team. You have to find pitching, and that's going to be your number one job.
3: Yeah.
1: But if you're that general manager, you're that guy, I think you have to look at the A's and say, I want that. I want that challenge, knowing that your owner, John Fisher, has said, once getting into this new ballpark, I'm going to spend money. So it's not going to be like, well, at least that's what they say, it's not going to be like the years in Oakland, the years in Vegas. You might have an open wallet.
2: Yeah, no question. I mean, you think about this organization, like you said, the lineup, and then the prospects they have. They've had some good drafts as of late. So you're walking into a pretty good situation where, you know, there's a good group here, you know, as long as they can stay healthy. And then there seems to be some good pieces coming up the system pretty soon here, whether it's both on the pitching side and on the position player side. You know, I see Drew Burris out there on the field right now. He's actually here at the game. That's a guy who's coming up pretty soon as well.
1: Can you tell by the chains? Is that how you can recognize him?
2: Yeah, it's shining into my face. But, yeah, you know, it's a good situation, I think, as far as, you know, the players that are already in place and kind of the minor league depth that they have. And it's just about, like Feldy said, you know, fixing the pitching. That's obviously the big problem that's been, you know, all year, this year, last year. It could be an issue again next year, but trying to figure that last piece out, I think, is kind of the missing puzzle for this team.
0: I'd like to talk about two pitchers. The first one I want to talk about is Gage Jump, because he is learning. He is learning. And I sometimes like it when pitchers go through turbulent times when they're young and they're talented. Gio Gonzalez, I look at Gio Gonzalez, different, but remember, Gio wore it his first year, right? Remember, he took him a long time to kind of get it. He was kind of an up-and-down guy. Not the Jump's going to go down anytime soon, but you see the talent in Jump and the stuff. And Gio Gonzalez the same way. It took him a little time. It takes time at this level to get it.
1: Gage Jump struck out 11 batters on Saturday at Fenway Park.
0: Yeah.
1: You know the last A's left-hander to strike out 11 batters at Fenway Park?
0: Brad Anderson?
1: No, he struck out 9 in a two-hitter. It was a great game.
0: Lefty
1: he only struck
0: Grove.
1: Out 9. Lefty Grove in 1928 struck out 11. That's the last left-hander.
0: That's great stuff right there, Fildy.
1: The A's record for strikeouts at Fenway, if you're wondering, is 12 by Catfish Hunter on the day I was born.
0: Yeah, wow.
1: They lost. Jim Lomborg won his 20th game. And the only other player to have 11 was Mike Norris. But he goes into Fenway Park and strikes out 11. The ability's there. Yeah. And he doesn't really have an off-speed pitch yet.
0: Yeah. When he gets that changeup, look out.
1: That's
0: look
1: it.
0: Out.
1: When he can get batters off balance because he's got everything else, he is going to be the real deal.
2: Yeah, it's interesting you mentioned that changeup, too. I think that last outing there in Fenway, he threw it more than he had, I think usage-wise, more than he had in any other start. So starting to come, and I think that's the key for him. But also just getting the experience. I mean, I think these guys obviously are going to go through their ups and downs. It's very rare that you get a guy like a Skeens or a Mizorowski who just comes up and from the jump is just like an all-star, you know, player forever.
0: Right.
2: They got to go through the ups and downs. I think a perfect example is JT Ginn, who we saw kind of a up-and-down guy. I think Jump is more talented than JT Ginn. I think he has a chance to be a number one guy. I really do. But you got to go through, kind of take those lumps. And we've seen him do that. But we've seen enough flashes from him this year, you know, in big situations where you feel like this guy is going to figure it out. It just takes some time. And for him, it's just, we don't question the talent. It's just kind of the consistency, you know, repeating pitches, you know, kind of, you know, bearing down in big moments. We've seen him do that, you know, like we saw in Boston, you know, being able to complete that sixth inning the way he did.
0: Yeah.
2: Was so huge for his development. You can see after when he walks off the mound, yells off the mound, and Kotz is smiling. That was a big moment for him in his career.
0: Was.
2: I think going forward, we're going to remember that game as one where he kind of took a step forward in his career.
0: No doubt. And he has flashes of brilliance. So much fun to watch with it, with his stuff. And he's got a really bright future. As far as Ginn is concerned, he just has that swagger about him, doesn't he? There's a confidence to him. He can bully hitters. Like he's got that it factor, and you saw it. from the get-go. But now that confidence with his stuff, understanding, I mean, that two-seamer's ridiculous. His changeup's ridiculous to go along with the swagger. Look, they got some with this guy for sure.
1: I think swagger's the right word.
0: Yeah.
1: I really do. Watching him on the mound, and he kind of slow walks when he walks off the mound, right? He kind of
0: cowboy.
1: A cowboy.
0: Yep.
1: Exactly. His gait's a little different, but he has a way that he can throw a strike when he needs to now.
0: Yep.
1: And we don't see that enough with A's pitchers. A's pitchers who fall behind, and then it's ball four. Ginn can work his way back into a count, which I think is really impressive. He knows he can get a ground ball when he needs it, and there is that the swagger. I think the confidence, as we've seen it throughout this year, as it just keeps building, and I see it when he walks off the mound because he just has that way of getting to the dugout.
2: Yeah, no, it's been cool to watch kind of his growth from year one to now, where it's, the confidence is just there. Like, he knows he can get it done here at this level. He's figured that out this year. Even when he doesn't have his best stuff, that's, to me, has been the most impressive thing for him to watch is, you know, on the days when he's not feeling his best, maybe he doesn't have his best pitches, he finds a way to you know, grind out six quality innings. I remember the start here against the Dodgers. I think he went, like, what, five, six innings, no runs, maybe one run. And that night, you know, I think he walked, like, four or five guys. Yeah. But the fact that he was able to, you know, get through it, that's something that maybe years past he would kind of let snowball and then it turned into a bad outing for him. But, you know, he's able to get the job done regardless of how he's feeling on a certain day. And when he's on, obviously we see what he's done. I mean, he's almost had a no-hitter once or twice.
0: And we saw confidence in April, but that May 18th game against the Angels was a game where it was like, okay, here I am. You know, he gets a no-hitter into the ninth inning. You lose on the heartbreakings. The way he handled that whole situation with Zach Neto, and the way he handled that walk-off two-run homer, he said, look, he smiled, he said, that's baseball. He goes, that's why this is the greatest game. He had kind of a mature perspective of
1: mature, that's a good way to look at it, too. I just think if you look at the A's and you look at the future, the top of your rotation is going to be Jump and Ginn. It's filling out those next three spots as we go. You know, obviously Severino has one more year. I don't know if we're going to see him even pitch again this season. Jeffrey Springs is still team controllable. What's going to happen with Jeffrey Springs? He obviously is not a fan of pitching here in Sacramento.
0: Nope.
1: And the home run balls is an issue. And then health-wise, how he is. As they build for 28, just for next year, how do you see them filling out the starting rotation?
2: Well, I think the rest of this year is big for a couple guys in this rotation. When you look at Jacob Lopez going today, Jack Perkins in there, Mason Barnett. You know, these guys have a chance, if they can have a really strong final 2 months, you know, maybe not secure a spot, but at least go into spring training with kind of a leg up on the rest of the competition. I mean, I think they're going to go, if you think about it, Springs, I think he's probably gone after this year. You know, just think about the money that's on the table there. Severino, that's an interesting one. You know, that's a lot of money to turn down if he does end up turning that down. So I would think, you know, with the money that's going to free up, probably with Springs and probably McNeil leaving, that you would think they go out and sign at least one, you know, veteran-type starter to kind of bring in and kind of fill that role.
1: But can they get that veteran starter to sign here?
2: That's a big question. I think you're so close to Vegas that maybe you can sell a guy on, like, hey, stick it out one more year. We're going to have this new ballpark opening up. You know, maybe a little bit better. I don't know how that park's going to play, but, you know, you figure it might be a little easier to pitch there than here. But, yeah, it's going to be interesting. But I think they got to go out and sign one veteran-type guy. But, yeah, I think it's kind of an audition, you know, for these guys that are currently in it right now to maybe, you know, find a spot for them next year. And then Jamie Arnold, I mean, I think that's a guy who we're going to see in the mix pretty soon. We could see him follow a Gage Jump path, you know, at some point next year as well.
0: Look, as far as the offensive core is concerned, you didn't know what you had for a year there with Gallup. You kind of knew what you had, but you were hoping he would come out of it, and he did. And he came out with flying colors. I mean, he is such a unique guy with the energy and the talent and the way he plays defense and just the spark he brings to that clubhouse on the field. He's a pretty special player.
1: He is, and it's great to have him back, and I want him to have a really good, strong 2 months because he's had a really good season, and you hate to see him leave with a bad taste if he somehow goes into a slump here, having not played for a while. I'm hoping he finishes strong because I think he's a big part of this A's future. He's the type of player, to me, he seems like a winning player.
2: Yeah, no question. I think, you know, I wrote about this earlier this year. He kind of reemerged as a key player for this team. Like, he put himself back in that young core that we talk about now, whereas I think at the start of this year, we were kind of wondering, you know, is he going to get traded? Is he going to go somewhere else? Has his time here kind of run out? You know, but now we've seen him emerge as a you know, spark plug for them on offense and defensively, wherever you put him out there. He plays great defense, third base, second base. You know, I'm sure we'll see him play all around this year at the end of the year. But Kotze actually mentioned something interesting that he would hope to kind of get him, you know, secured at one spot going forward, kind of figure out what position he's going to play long term. Because as good as he is as a utility guy, I think they do want to find a position for him. So that'll be interesting to see how that goes right now, whether it's infield, outfield. But yeah, I mean, a chance for him to really finish his year strong and kind of leave with a good taste going into 2027.
0: Real quickly, Jacob Wilson, what he's done, 111 consecutive errorless games at shortstop, most in the history of this game. And Jeff McNeil with his 1,000th career hit.
1: Yeah, both of them. I think for Wilson, it's legit. The defensive improvement he's made this year, getting the balls and the arm. The arm looks terrific. It's legit. Now, did he have as many chances as Mike Bordick? No, because it's a different game. The ball's in the air now and there's more strikeouts. But every play that needs to be made, he seems to make it.
2: Yeah, no, I mean, it's been evident just kind of the progression that he's had year to year, especially this year. It's night and day from last year, really. You know, the ability to get to more balls. I know he worked with that hard with Bobby Crosby all offseason and during the season. He's just a different shortstop. He's a more complete shortstop, a guy who's makes the steady plays for sure, but is even the occasional making the occasional really good play.
1: Robbing a guy of a hit. That's what you want to see, right?
0: Absolutely.
1: He robs him hit.
0: Yeah.
1: Jeff McNeil, 1,000 hits. That's really good for a guy who really should be a pro golfer.
0: You're right, exactly. All right, listen. Mick Jagger said, time is on my side. I disagree when it comes to the roundtable. It just isn't. Thanks a lot, guys. Appreciate it.
2: Thank you.
0: David Feldman, Martin Gallegos, our guests. We'll take a break. When we come back, Ken Korak, the voice of the A's, he sits down with the skipper of the Athletics, Mark Kotze. We'll have that right after this.
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11: Monday, the A's are back home. The Rays are in town. The first of three. Mark Kotze is with us. And, hey, happy flight last night from Boston after a great series there.
12: Yeah, it was. We needed that, obviously, for more reasons than one. But the six-hour journey back last night felt a lot better knowing that we had won a series, you know, coming back to Sacramento with a good positive vibe. And again, going into a tough series against the best team in the East, the Rays.
11: You know, what about JT Ginn? It's not that he's had a good year solely. It's that I think he's pitched well against the really good teams. Like, I'm thinking about the game here against the Dodgers.
12: Yeah, there's no question. JT's having a remarkable season. This was a season that we've been waiting for from JT. You know, it hasn't been easy over the last 2 years to get him here. There's been a lot of, we'll just call it bumps in the road. But he's growing, and I think that's the biggest sign of success. It's the sign that we need from starters like Lopez, Gage Jump, Jack Perkins, and Mason Barnett.
11: All right, let's talk about a couple of the milestones yesterday. And starting with Jacob Wilson, I don't care if every ball is hit right to you. Cuts to go 111 straight games at shortstop without making an error?
12: Yeah, let's talk about that. You know, excuse me, 320-plus chances, I think.
11: Yeah.
12: And you're right. Just consistency is remarkable. He's a young man that takes pride in his defense. He takes pride in making the plays. And what we've seen so far is just a player that continues to, like you said, get the right hop, put himself in a good position, make accurate throws. And what does that say about his concentration? It says everything. He's focused. He's ready for everything and taking advantage of those opportunities.
11: Do you think his arm might be a little underrated?
12: I don't know if it's underrated. I know how good it is. He's got a lot of arm strength and a lot of accuracy to it.
11: Now, Jeff McNeil with a career hit number 1,000.
12: Yeah, that's a big milestone. 1,000 hits in the big leagues says a lot about the hitter he is, the career he's had. You know, Jeff's been had an up-and-down season. I think over the last 28 days he's hitting above 370, and that's a good sign. He's, you know, swinging the bat a lot better and contributing to this club.
11: Number two, that there was a ball game in which, honestly, you're getting beat kind of badly. But he stays in the game. He seems to always be able to focus, and his concentration doesn't waver too much.
12: No, it doesn't. He's a baseball player. He's a professional. That says a lot about just the character and being a pro. You know, when you've been in this game long enough, you know that you're never going to be perfect. You're always going to have challenges. But the only thing that you can control is how you go about playing a game. And I think Jeff does a good job of that.
11: What about facing the Rays and especially Freddie Peralta tonight, a guy you faced in New York when he was pitching for the Mets?
12: Yeah, an elite starter. There's no question about that. The Rays went out and targeted him. They brought him in. You know, we're going to have to take some good at-bats. They've got a great pitching staff. They're kind of built around that. But offensively, they're a club, too, that has had a lot of success this year. They don't strike out a ton. They put the ball in play. They've got speed. So they're a good team. We're going to have to play really good baseball.
11: Okay, Johnny D, the words of the skipper, and we'll send things back over to you.
0: All right, Ken, thank you for that. Great to catch up with the manager of the A's. You're right. That's a long flight and a happy flight. Nice to get that win going home.
11: I remember some flights from Boston to Oakland that were like 6.5 hours.
0: Yeah.
11: Right? It could be
0: against the wind.
11: That's
0: right?
11: A long haul. It's very much a Bob Seger.
0: Okay. Well, great interview with Kotz. Now with the present moment, A's and the Rays, mighty tough foe.
11: It is, and it's weird to think that the A's haven't played them in a year.
0: Yeah, that's right.
11: Right, because they played them almost literally 1 year ago, and now they have them six times before the season ends. And the Rays are red hot, best team in the American League this year.
0: For Freddie Peralta, a challenge. He went to Coors Field. Now he comes to Sutter Elf Park. Of course, he's had a nice career. His year with the Mets was up and down. But look, he's going to the Rays. They specialize in helping out even veteran pitchers, don't they?
11: Well, the A's beat him, even though he allowed just one run in April back in New York at Citi Field.
0: Well, the A's right now, 47-71, and just trying to, the last 44 games, just see what you have with some of these guys, right?
11: Yeah, I think it's really important, Johnny. And as Danny Feinstein, the interim GM, mentioned today, that so he asked him about maybe some of the guys coming up from AAA that might help the team down the stretch. And he said, well, honestly, those guys are here right now.
0: Absolutely. All right, Ken, thanks so much.
11: Hey, I'll be seeing you, Johnny.
0: I'll see you soon. I'll see you right now. All right, for Ken Korak, Johnny D, after the break, send it down to Chris Townsend and Stephen Lewis Sachs, NBC Sports California A's Cast, and the A's Radio Network.
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0: The Athletics are coming off a very good weekend in New England, taking 2 of 3 from the Boston Red Sox, who had been one of the hottest teams in baseball. And now they've got the best team in the American League, the team that's in first place in the American League East, the Tampa Bay Rays. It is not going to be easy for the next couple days. Chris Townsend alongside the two-time World Series champion Steve Sachs. You want to talk about a team that basically does everything right. Oh, yeah. There's a reason they have the record they have. There's a reason they're in first place. They are no joke.
1: Yeah, 24 over. Good to be with you, Townie, after the road trip. And the A's really showed a lot to me on this road trip, coming back and beating two out of three with the Red Sox. Now they got to come up and do it with Tampa. And look, like you said, Tampa's a kind of a team that seems to do everything right. They pitch well. They run the bases well. They make contact. They throw strikes. They do all those little things that maybe even a little bit of a throwback, if you will.
0: 44 games left. Time to win some games. And they did that. I mean, let's face it. With the Red Sox, they were the hottest team in baseball. I mean,
1: look,
0: since June 1st, they've been absolutely unbelievable. So you take 2 out of 3 there. You win your first series in a long time. Yeah. And now it's time to win a series here at this ballpark.
1: That's what I'm talking about. Do it here at home. I mean, it counted in Vegas, but really it counts here at Sutter Health Park. So we'll see if they can do something with the Rays. Now, look, this is a good time for the A's. They got their backs against the wall, you know, not going to win the division, but they got a chance to make some things happen with this team and make some people raise some eyebrows about this club. There's so many good things about this club, and we're going to see if some of those can be shining right here when they play this great team with Tampa.
0: Going to have a great show for you. Interim GM Dan Feinstein is going to join us. A lot of change with the organization. We got to talk about Jacob Wilson. You as a middle infielder, you know, to not make an error for this many games is crazy.
1: It's not even seems possible. I mean, you're bound to just screw one of them up, right? Nope, Jacob hasn't done that. He's been great.
0: All right, so we got to talk about Jacob Wilson and making history. Also a milestone for Jeff McNeil. It's all coming your way right here on A's Cast.
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0: We got a news alert, and I got some good news. The A's have reinstated Zach Gelof. It is great to have him back. You think about how he's reestablished himself with this baseball team, hitting 273, 11 home runs, 29 RBIs, the 802 OPS, the belief that the front office has in Zach Gelof and all the different places that he can play. It's wonderful to have him back. Let's get to the starting lineup brought to you by your California Ford dealers. Jeff McNeil is leading off playing first base. Didn't think I would ever say that this year, but
1: leading off and playing first.
0: Leading off and playing first base. Batting second will be Tyler Soderstrom, going to DH. Jacob Wilson is going to be at short, and he's going to hit third. Carlos Cortez out in left field, and he is going to bat fourth. Hitting fifth will be Lawrence Butler in right. Jonah Heim behind the dish, hitting sixth. Henry Bolte, by the way, hot in August, will be in center field, and he'll bat seventh. Batting eighth will be Donovan Walton playing second base, and Zach Gelof back from the IL at third base and going to be hitting ninth. All righty, diamond note number one. Here's something to think about. Is you're playing a role in what's going to happen in October right now. Yeah. So the Boston Red Sox, who were hot, you take two out of three. All of a sudden, they drop in the standings in the American League East. Why? Because the Rays went and swept Seattle over the weekend. So you hurt the Boston Red Sox. Now you got a shot at the Tampa Bay Rays. So looking at, you got a team that's 500 coming here this weekend, and the Texas Rangers, they want to hopefully get in it. So you're playing a part in how this playoff push is going to go.
1: No doubt. And this is, it's not as exciting, of course, if you were in the race and had a viable opportunity to get in there. But nonetheless, the excitement is still running through this clubhouse because you want to be a spoiler. You want to come in and beat these teams. Now you got the Red Sox pulling for you to come up and have the A's thump Tampa. So still exciting time.
0: Billy Beane would always talk about that you have an obligation to put, even if you're going to go with young guys, you want to fight. You got to put a team out there that can compete.
1: Right.
0: Because it's your obligation to the other teams in the playoffs. And so it's like, you know, what they did in Boston, keep that confidence rolling and show. I understand a ton of guys are hurt, but you still got to put a product out that can compete.
1: No doubt about it. It's all about being professional. You know, you got to go out there and do the best you can every single game. It's part of the contract, of course. And look, this time of year can be a very challenging time. But you want to look and dig down deep and be a professional and go out there and beat the pants off somebody every single time you play. Circumstances don't matter. The game is on the field and in the moment.
0: And winning the first series since we were in Vegas in mid-June. That was, you had to finally break that rough streak. And that's a long time not to win a series.
1: Oh, it is. It is a long time. And, you know, that's the name of the game right now. You got to keep it in perspective. Can we go out there and win every game? Probably not. When you have a doubleheader, so to speak, even those are usually a split. So if you can go out there and really carve that difference out, win in the two out of three, win in the three out of the four, that's what it's about. And that's where you got to keep your eye on the prize. And that's how you get jumping in the standings.
0: Diamond note number two, it's finally here. The record for Jacob Wilson, 111 straight games without an error.
1: Wow.
0: He now holds it all by himself, passing former Athletic shortstop Mike Bordick. Ordóñez was phenomenal. Cal Ripken Jr., probably the greatest shortstop of all time, Baseball Hall of Famer, and Omar Vizquel was amazing.
1: Yeah.
0: I mean, this is 111 straight games without an error.
1: I mean, it's hard to wrap your head around that. You can do everything right and still make an error. I mean, you think that you'd run into one or two, where you just maybe bobble one or, flinch on your throw?
0: A weird play. Like a cutoff that you booted or something? Nothing.
1: You come on a rainy day, you get a little slip going. I mean, there's all kinds of things that can happen. A ball can even have a bad hop on you, and you can get the air for it. Not Jacob Wilson, man. This guy has just been incredible.
0: And since he is signed long-term, a pillar of this organization, when you're trying to find the good in a season like this, you can find it right there. And also, what makes this a little more special, just not that it's a premium defensive position, is that he's been banged up and he's been gutting it out and getting to this record.
1: Absolutely.
0: Obviously, it's not about the record. I just wanted to point out that he's been playing hurt.
1: Yeah, and you know, he's been going into this thing, and who knows if he's 100% anyway. Many times when players go out there, they're not 100%. It just shows that they're off the DL or the IL, whatever you want to say, and they're going back and playing. Doesn't mean that they're completely healthy. And when you go through the things that he has been through this year, it's hard to say how he feels. Only he knows, of course. But he's still going out there and stacking these errorless games up. It's just amazing to me how he does it.
0: All right, diamond note number three. I'm sure this happened a lot in your career when you were playing with the Dodgers. It was the Dodger way. People want to mimic how you guys went about building the franchise. Well, the Tampa Bay Rays, you think of all these years, how successful they've been, with the lack of resources, with their ballpark, all the different stuff. They've been to two World Series. I mean, here they are, 71-46, and they're basically in the top five of just about every single category in baseball. This is a well-rounded, built roster.
1: It is, and it's not the most expensive roster in baseball either. We all know that. But this team does the fundamentals well. They throw strikes. They got speed on the base paths. They just do all the little things. Brian Baker, for example, 23 consecutive games where he has closed it out on those opportunities. 23 in a row, which leads Major League Baseball right now. He's 34 out of 37. The bullpen is locked down, lights out. And that's one of the reasons why they're so good.
0: Junior Caminero has Hall of Fame-like skill.
1: Oh.
0: 33 home runs already. What do you have, like 46 last year? He's so young and dynamic. Right. But they make contact. They don't strike out. They play small ball. They do. They just basically do everything well. They play the game the right way.
1: They do. They play old school baseball, Townie, the best way I can say it. The thing about, you talk about Caminero, as you mentioned a second ago. This guy, when the ball jumps off his bat, it's a little bit different. You see guys in boxing, like Gaddy Golovkin, when he hits somebody, they just fall down. He just seemed to do that. When Caminero connects on the ball, it goes out. He just got that kind of power. It's not normal. It's very odd to see a guy with the ball jump like it does off of his bat. He doesn't even have to hit it perfectly and it's going to go out. That's the kind of talent that he has.
0: Well, if you've been following the highlights after games, it's like he's going deep every game during the summer.
1: Crazy.
0: He got hot and unbelievable. You circle him in the lineup.
1: Yeah.
0: Can't let this guy beat you.
1: Not that guy. He will do it if you let him, too.
0: All right, we've had change in our organization. Interim general manager Dan Feinstein is going to join us coming up right here on A's Cast.
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14: Get IKEA whenever, wherever, however at IKEA.us. IKEA, dream the possibilities.
0: Beautiful night for baseball here in West Sacramento. It's going to be the Athletics and the Rays on NBC Sports California and also on A's Cast. Time for the changeup. We got a winning streak going, yeah. So we got Johnny Dosco and Chris Carey back with us. They did so good in Boston. And, guys, when you start thinking about Jacob Lopez, just look at since July 10th, five starts, a 2.11 ERA. A lot to get into the numbers, but just what are you seeing with him pitching with conviction? He just looks like a different guy on the mound.
15: You're seeing confidence, and you're seeing it play out at a very high level for a team that needs it. And I think Jacob Lopez, you see his last few starts, what he's going to be able to do against his former team. Remember the last time out that he faced the Tampa Bay Rays right here at this ballpark, and one of his best performances of the year last year. So this guy knows how to pitch the baseball. It's just about finding that consistency, and maybe now and only now is the time that he's found that consistency.
16: Exactly. And I see some swagger from this guy, right? Talk about the numbers all you want. You could tell how Jacob Lopez is doing just by watching his swagger. Remember he had that stretch last year, eight or nine in a row where he just dominated. Hopefully we see that from him now. And of course, he's facing his former team, former organization. So there's a lot of motivation for this left-hander today. It should be fun.
1: Yeah, guys, Geloff back in the lineup. How dynamic can this be for this team?
15: I mean, it does a lot of different things, right? You do have a lot of guys that can play in the infield, but Zach Geloff, I think if you ask him to, he can play every position on the field, including pitcher. I mean, he's just done such a great job, and to have him back after a couple of injuries with the resurgent year that he's had, I think it just does so much for the team, and it is another voice that has been there and done that a little bit more than a lot of the other guys in that clubhouse that can be a stabilizing, almost calming factor with the way that he's able to perform, hitting ninth tonight, but we know what he's done at third base, and I think this guy is somebody that we're very excited about his future in this organization.
16: Exactly. And like you, Stephen Lewis Sachs, he provides some energy in that clubhouse, energy in that lineup, right? You did that at second baseman leading things off. Of course, Geloff in the ninth slot playing third base today, but he's got that energy, brings it every day, and I think that helps permeate throughout the whole ball club. Yes, I am comparing Geloff to Stephen Lewis Sachs. I am.
1: Thank you, Mr. Dosco.
0: Makes sense. By the way, you guys are hot. We might do this every game the rest of the way. We may not lose.
16: 44 more. Bring it.
0: I love it. Both of you have a good call today on NBC Sports California and on A's Cast. Tough times here, no question. David Forst and the Athletics mutually part. And we all love David Forst, such a special guy, but it becomes a next man up mentality. Interim GM Dan Feinstein joined me earlier today on A's Cast Live, my talk show. We talked about what to expect and what he wants to see the last 44 games. With the roster and 44 games left, it's still important how we finish. What are your expectations these next 44 games?
17: Our goal is to get better, to play good baseball, to be competitive. We have a lot of good people doing good work here, and we will make additions where we can, but our role is to support Mark and the staff and the players for the games remaining.
0: You know, this organization hasn't made a lot of changes like this really at all. I mean, it doesn't happen, you know, with Scott Emerson and now David Forst. These are changes we're not used to. And it was on the road as the team was in Boston. You know, what was that like for you to travel to Boston and to be there? And what was the message?
17: Yeah, I thought it was important to go to Boston over the weekend. I mean, we're all in this together, coaches, support staff, front office, players. I wanted to be there to support Mark and the players, let the players know that they are our priority and we are here to do anything to help them succeed the rest of the way.
0: I don't think fans understand. It is a business and it's an ecosystem, right? People are just used to turning on the television or radio. It's 6:45. Let's play ball. Then the game ends and you go on. They don't realize everything that goes on when the team is not playing. So for you right now, how important, when we talk about that ecosystem where everything needs oxygen and everything needs to survive and flow and the rhythm, how important is it to make sure that that ecosystem stays healthy?
17: Yeah, I mean, there's baseball business to still be done this year, and we plan on doing things, you know, kind of how we've been doing them all along. Like I said, we have a lot of good people here, Rob Neighborhouse, Ben Lowry, Miles Mensah, Andrew Gibson, countless more that will help me make this role a little bit easier, but I'm going to lean on them to help this team any way we can.
0: And looking down at the minor league levels, how happy have you been with, and how happy has the organization been with what you've seen with the development of young players down at the minor league level?
17: Really happy. I mean, we think we have a deep and talented farm system. Right now, you're seeing some of those players play here in Sacramento.
0: Yeah.
17: You know, if things had gone a little bit differently right now, they may still be down there developing. But we get a chance to see, you know, Tommy and some of the others up here.
0: How do you like how they've fared so far? Bolte's hot right now, by the way. In August, Bolte's back to being hot. Tommy tanks. I mean, how do you like how the younger guys, they may have come up a little too early. I kind of like it that they're holding their own.
17: Yeah, we couldn't be more proud of how they've handled themselves this early in their career. They're a really big and bright part of our future. So we're excited to get an extended look at them for the remainder of the year.
0: Yeah, Bolte's hitting .313, two home runs, four extra base hits, and a .916 OPS in August. He's getting it done.
1: He is.
0: That's a young guy's play. We'll get the pitching matchup for you next right here on A's Cast.
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19: Hey there, I'm Jason Alexander, and this is my dear friend, Peter Tilden.
20: Hey, Jay. By the way, the script says best friend.
19: Yes, it does, Peter. Anyway, Peter and I met over 25 years ago and became really good friends.
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20: No, we don't. 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
1: Hey there, I'm Jason Alexander, and this is my dear friend, Peter Tilden.
2: Hey, Jay. By the way, the script says best friend.
1: Yes, it does, Peter. Anyway, Peter and I met over 25 years ago and became really good friends.
2: Best friends.
1: Mm-hmm, because we had two things in common. Number one, we like to argue about everything, driving, food, music.
2: No, we don't. And number two, when things annoy us or they perplex us or just don't seem to make any sense, whether it's something in the news or in our personal lives, we go, really, no, really.
1: And then we have to find answers.
2: So we created a podcast called Really, No, Really. It's about finding the answers to all the things that make us go, really, no, really. Jerry Seinfeld wondered why they refused to make the stall door go all the way to the floor in a public bathroom, but he didn't get an answer. We did, by reaching out to an expert.
1: And talking dogs. Really? No, really? We spoke to the pet parent of a dog who's become a social media star to find out if pressing buttons on a soundboard with a paw or a nose is truly communicating or are they just showing off?
2: Competitive eaters, they don't chew during competitions. How about that?
1: Really? No, really?
2: That's what we heard. So we spoke to some of the biggest champions of the hot dog eats hot dog world of competitive eating to get the answer. And those are just a few of the things we'll explore on the Really Know Really podcast with Jason Alexander and Peter Tilden.
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4: Who's on the bump today? Let's check it out. Brought to you by the injury attorneys of Ashton and Price. We have the Rays. We have the A's. It's always a good matchup. Rays are no joke. Well, they just traded for Freddy Peralta. Got one start for them. In Colorado, it didn't go so hot. Not having a great year, but they think they can fix him, as he was once the ace of the Milwaukee Brewers, going up against Jacob Lopez. Jacob Lopez, since July 10th, that's five starts, 2.11 ERA. His last start in Cincinnati, every guy he got 0-2. First eight guys that recorded outs for strikeouts. I mean, it was like, who is this guy?
5: Tony, what I can see, and I actually got to see him in AAA before he came up, this run was started. He's working that glove side of the plate, the inside corner to the right-hand pitch hitters, and he's painting that place. And that's a lot better than what he was doing, where it was going arm side, up and away a lot. He's kind of fixed that.
4: We talk so much about the data. We talk so much about what we're looking at, Baseball Savant, or what the teams have. I'll just tell you my data of watching him and his body language, he is a different guy.
5: Yeah.
4: He's got confidence. He's pitching with conviction. He's got, dare say it, some swagger, which when he was getting hit around the yard, it did not look good. And I remember a really rough outing here. And after the game, we were playing the interview, and he was talking about getting sent down to AAA. It was, I got to tell you, he's a different. Talking about Jacob Lopez and swagger, I didn't think we would. Well, you look at these last five starts, and look how he threw the ball in Cincinnati. That was some swag.
5: It was, and, you know, success will cause that swag, no doubt about it. But what I like is he leans into the pitches that are going good for him in the night. If he's hitting that inside corner of the right-handed hitter, he's going to just lean into that and keep pounding it. And his slider's been pretty good all year. He doesn't leave it up there to hang too much. He has that biting down towards the plate, two really good pitches going for him, and he's taking advantage and leaning into those two pitches. That's why he's getting some confidence.
4: Just to watch him pitch with that conviction.
5: Nice.
4: He is showing you why the front office and why the coaching staff has believed in him, because the good Jacob Lopez is a guy that can give you innings and give you a chance to win every 5 days.
5: No question. And he's a big, strong dude. He's built, I think, more for the duration, not going like the five and fly. I think that's going to be extended out as he starts to get better and keeps throwing strikes. He may get into the seventh and eighth inning. It'd be nice to see a guy kind of lead the charge and say, you guys follow me. Look what I'm doing.
4: Yeah, well, we saw with Gage Jump and then JT Gann. Yep. If you can start getting these consecutive starts of six, seven innings and not expecting the bullpen to go out and get 12,

0: over more outs a night,
1: right,
0: you'll have a lot of different outcomes.
1: No doubt about it. And that's what they got to do. Quit taxing the bullpen so much. You got guys here, Ginn and, you know, Perkins. You got Jacob Lopez as well. These guys are built, man. They're big horses. These guys are kind of built to go longer distances and not five and fly or six innings. Get them there in the seventh and eighth inning and take the pressure off that bullpen.
0: All right, let's get to the matchup of the day because I think it's really important to highlight what the Rays have been doing. Nobody, and I mean nobody, is throwing as many changes, as many changeups as the Rays. The last team to come close to this type of changeup usage, you got to go back to the 2016 Angels. So in an era now where everybody is talking about velocity, you've got the changeup as the big pitch and weapon for the Rays. By the way, velocity for the sixth straight year, velocity is up. But we're also throwing less fastballs the last 6 years. So how teams are using fastballs. But just look at the changeup specifically. And Freddy Peralta was known for his, he's called Freddy Fastball, but he's known for his changeup. They're trying to fix that because it lost its way in New York. The A's, by the way, hitting .214 against changeups this year. We talk all the time, the changeup is such a great equalizer.
1: It's it's a great equalizer used on either side of the plate. I think the fastball is the best pitch if it's well-placed. Second best pitch is that changeup. Comes out of the same arm slot, same arm speed. Can't tell the difference. The guys that really have it going on, they're tough to beat. Look at Brian Baker. He's using that changeup quite a bit, too. And he's converted 23 in a row of possibilities to save a game. So they got it working big time.
0: Well, we've talked about the changeup usage now for JT Giannis. Change has made him better. We want to see it more with Gage Jump.
1: Yes.
0: Good to see Zach Geloff back. There's no question about that. All right, we have the Rays and the A's coming up. Game one of a three-game set. Enjoy, everybody, and we'll talk to you after the ball game.
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3: It's time for Athletics Baseball.
4: Has leisure to the plate and the pitch. That's one drive down the right field line. It was fair, it's trouble. It's gone!
3: Your home for all-stars.
5: Drilled to left center field. This is a no-doubter. Swung on, gone. Langeliris is just amazing.
3: And epic moments.
6: I'm batting up. And the pitch to Jonas.
5: Drilled to right. And that's a grand slam. And the A's are back in. A line shot over the bullpen into the berm.
3: Now for the call of today's game, here's Ken Korak and Johnny Dosko.

0: And the singing of our national anthem here in West Sacramento as the A's are back home. It's the A's against the Tampa Bay Rays in the first of a three-game series. Hi again, everyone. Ken Korak with Johnny Dosko and Chris Carey and Jenny Kavnar and Chris Townsend. It is great to have you with us. The A's had a good flight home from Boston last night after the A's won a series against the Red Sox. The score yesterday was 4-3. It was a game that featured the first Major League RBI for Tommy White.
1: Here's the pitch. That's bounced toward the shorts. It'll be his first career RBI as Monasterio makes the play, throws him out. There is one away, but coming in to score is Soderstrom, and there it is. The first RBI of his Major League career, Tommy White, and it's a 2-1 Athletics lead.
0: But they were trailing 3-2 when the game went to the eighth inning, and then a milestone for Jeff McNeil.
1: Pitch is swung on and looped into left field for a base hit beyond the outstretched glove of the third baseman, Sogard. A little bleeder single into left field, so McNeil picks up the single. That's number 1,000 for McNeil. So the 1,000th career hit for Jeff McNeil. Congratulations to McNeil. They're getting the baseball for him. How about that?
0: And then Jonah Heim had the chance to tie the game for the A's.
1: And straight up. Nice set now to the plate. The pitch that swung on. Fly ball to left field. Jared Duran on the run. Long way to go. Leaps up. And Jared Duran cannot make the play. It goes off the wall. Rounding third and scoring McNeil. It's a double for Heim. And the A's have tied it up at three. A clutch RBI double for Jonah Heim. Another big hit. Prime time Heim, as they call him. And he ties this game up at three.
0: And the A's were facing the great Aroldis Chapman in the ninth inning. Game still tied at 3-3. Max Muncy looking to shoot the A's in front.
1: As the pitch is swung on, fly ball to left center. Duran going back near the track. Looks up. It's going to be off the wall. In to score is Walton. The throw to second base, not in time. It's a double for Muncy. The A's have a 4-3 lead. They're going crazy in the dugout.
0: And it would finish that way, securing the A's first series win since the middle of June in Vegas. Now the assignment for the A's tonight. On this beautiful Monday on the banks of the Sacramento River, they're taking on the best team in the American League, the Tampa Bay Rays, for the first time this year. And the Rays are 71-46. They lead the Yankees by 5.5 games in the American League East. It'll be Freddie Peralta, a trading deadline acquisition by the Rays from the Mets, making his second start against the A's this year. Not his best year. He's 5-9 in a 5.37 ERA. Opposed by the former Ray, the A's left-hander Jacob Lopez. He's 5-4. His ERA is 5.64. So first of a three-game series with a night game tomorrow, a day game on Wednesday, a day off on Thursday, and the Texas Rangers in for three beginning on Friday night. Tonight, the A's look for their third win in a row. Zach Gelof is back off the IL. He's batting ninth and playing at third base. And Johnny D will have a complete look at those starting lineups when we come back right after this.
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1: Back here at the ballpark in West Sacramento, getting ready for game one of a three-game series. First game of a six-game, seven-day homestand. A's will have an off day on Thursday. As Ken said, the Texas Rangers will be in town over the weekend. A's winning back-to-back games against the Red Sox. First time they had won back-to-back games since June 25th and 26th. Matter of fact, the last time they won more than two straight, you got to go back to June 9th to the 13th when they won four straight, those home games in Vegas. So trying to get some momentum here, get it going, and salvage what they can these last 44 ball games. Now, as far as the Rays are concerned, well, they're a hot club. I mean, they won six in a row. They won 15 of 19, and they're doing the little things well. I mean, Junior Caminero, obviously, the key part of this lineup with 33 homers, which is second in all of baseball. But they just do the little things well, hit and run. They play excellent defense. They're very fundamentally sound ball clubs. It'll be a challenge for the A's. Tampa Bay has the best record in baseball. They're 71-46 coming in. Now, for the Rays, it'll be Yandy Diaz to lead things off. He's the designated hitter. Jonathan Aranda is the first baseman. He's batting second. Junior Caminero is the third baseman. He's in the three slot. Ryan Vallade in right field batting cleanup. Johnny DeLuca, he's in center field, and he's batting fifth. Chandler Simpson is the left fielder, and he's in the sixth slot. Nick Fortes is the catcher, and he's batting seventh. Taylor Walls, the shortstop, batting eighth. Carson Williams, been up and down all year between AAA and the big leagues. He is the second baseman, batting ninth. All against the left-hander, Jacob Lopez, 5-4, a 5.64 earned run average. Now, as far as Jacob is concerned, his last start at Cincinnati ended up with a no decision, 5 innings, 4 hits, and allowed 2 runs. Did get a win at Minnesota July the 24th. Matter of fact, his last 5 outings, he's allowed a total of 5 earned runs. Now, the starting lineup for the A's, Jeff McNeil will lead things off. He's at first base. Tyler Soderstrom's the designated hitter, batting second. Jacob Wilson will bat third. He's the shortstop. 111 consecutive errorless games, the most for a shortstop in big league history. He'll be our guest on the pregame show tomorrow. So he's the shortstop, batting third. Carlos Cortez is in left field, batting cleanup. Lawrence Butler is the right fielder, batting fifth. It's Jonah Heim, the switch-hitting catcher, to bat sixth. Hank Bolte is the center fielder, batting seventh. It's Donovan Walton to bat eighth and play second base. And Zach Gallop back in the lineup, first time since the 9th of July. He injured his knee going into a wall. Again, beautiful sliding catch in Detroit at Comerica. He's batting ninth, and he is at third base. All against Freddie Peralta, the former Met. And Peralta, last start at Coors Field, is his second start for the Rays. Peralta 5-9, 5.37. Key performers, first for the Athletics. Key performer will be Jacob Wilson. 3 for his last 8, 269 overall, 7 homers, 36 driven in. The other one is the left-hander, Jacob Lopez. He can stay on this roll. Again, 5 earned runs in his last 5 starts. This copyrighted broadcast, presented by Authority of the Athletics, may not be reproduced or retransmitted in any form, and the accounts and descriptions of this game may not be disseminated without the express written consent of the Athletics. So it's the Rays and the A's. Glad to have you with us. And now for the play-by-play, once again, here is Ken.
0: And a beautiful night in West Sacramento. A little breezy, and as usual, the breeze is blowing out toward left field. Blue skies above the ballpark, and the lights are on, but a long ways from taking effect. Yandy Diaz will lead it off, and then Jonathan Aranda and Junior Caminero for the Tampa Bay Rays. The Rays were 3-3 against the Athletics a year ago. Yandy Diaz, 298, 15 home runs, 65 runs batted in. The A's the home whites, and for the Rays, it's the blue jerseys on this Monday night. Jacob Lopez looking for win number 6. Big lefty third base side out of the stretch and delivers. And the first pitch is foul back, right side out of play. At 641, it is 87 degrees.
1: And that's pleasant, 87, isn't it?
0: Yeah, it's nice, beautiful. Get down into the 70s a little bit later.
1: Yeah.
0: Shadows covering 3/4 of the A's infielders. The 0-1 pitch is swung on and well hit. Left center, way back, and no doubt. And that quickly, it is 1-0 in favor of Tampa Bay. Wow. That was way out of here.
1: Yeah, there was no doubt about that one off the bat. I mean, umpire's clubhouse out there, the batting cages, man, it was quite a blast from Diaz.
0: It brings back very bad memories for the A's.
1: Yes.
0: Of the 2019 wildcard game at the Coliseum with 50,000 fans on hand.
1: Yeah.
0: And Sean Manaea on the mound for the A's, and Yandy Diaz led off that game with a home run. So here's Jonathan Aranda. 1-0 Rays, as that's the way this ball game begins. And Aranda, 286, 15 homers, 72 RBIs. And a breaking ball is taken outside 1-0. Johnny, I don't care where this game was being played. That would have been out at, like,
1: the Polo Grounds.
0: Or RFK or yeah. JFK Airport or something,
1: that
0: right?
1: That ball was crushed.
0: Now, here's the 1-0 pitch on the way, and it's swung on, bounce, foul, first base side. And the count, one ball, one strike. The Rays are 71 and 46. The A's are 47 and 71. Rays have won six straight. They were up in Seattle yesterday and completed a three-game sweep. Here's the 1-1, and that's a breaking ball that's low. 2-1. Defensively for the A's, Jeff McNeil is at first. And Donovan Walton at second. Jacob Wilson at short. And Geloff's over at third. Jonah Heim behind the plate. 2-1 pitch and a breaking ball for a strike.
1: Sometimes I don't understand these distances. I mean, it's at 412 feet. Somebody was further than that. I mean, it was 110 off the bat, but yeah. Man.
0: Carlos Cortez in left, Henry Bolte in center, Lawrence Butler's in right. Tyler Soderstrom is DHing for Marcotte. Here's a drive into center, a line shot, kind of a knuckleball. Right there is Bolte, and he makes the catch. And that is at number one, and that'll bring up Junior Caminero. And right now, if I had a vote, and I don't, I would vote for Junior Caminero as the American League MVP.
1: I don't think you'd get too many arguments from that many folks on that one.
0: 278, but 33 home runs, 71 runs batted in, deep in the box, in open stance, and taking a strike in the outside corner. 1-0 Rays on the home run by Yandy Diaz. Here's the 0-1 pitch, and it's swung on. That's a fly ball to left, and drifting back is Cortez nearing the track, almost to the edge of the track, and he makes the catch, two away. And Ryan Vallade is coming up. 6:40 tomorrow and 12:05 on Wednesday. We'd love to see you here. Vallade at 250, 9 homers, 35 RBIs. Second-round pick of the Rockies back in 17. 1-0 Tampa Bay. Lopez out of the stretch and delivers. And that's taken for a strike at the knees. Quinn Walcott is the plate umpire. Ramon DeJesus at first. Adrian Johnson at second. Dexter Kelly is over at third. Here's the 0-1 delivery, and swung on and missed on a breaking ball. I'm not sure that we've seen Mr. Dexter Kelly umpire an A's game before. Do you recall, Johnny?
1: That name did not look familiar to me as far as games that we've seen umpires. Easy for me to say.
0: 0-2 pitch, high and outside. We might have to dial 1-800-FELDMAN.
1: Yeah. What I'm trying to say is I think you're correct on it. I don't remember seeing Dexter Kelly umpiring.
0: Thank you, Johnny.
1: Game. Yep.
0: Hitting room in left center, and here's the tall left-hander from Southern California and his 1-2 pitch. Swung on and missed. Got it with a fastball, 93. But Yandy Diaz shoots the Rays in front. It's 1-0 Tampa Bay, with the A's coming up in the bottom half.
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0: Jeff McNeil leads off for the A's against the right-hander Freddy Peralta. McNeil, Soderstrom, and Wilson for the green and gold. It's 1-0 Rays. 24th start for Peralta. Working out of the stretch and delivers. And that's a line drive to right field. That's going to fall for a hit. So career hit 1,001.
1: There you go.
0: For Jeff McNeil. And that'll bring up Soderstrom. Freddy Peralta, not his first appearance against the A's this year. Very interesting that he faced the A's for the Mets on the 12th of April, and he pitched great. He allowed one run, and that was the only run of the game on a home run by Nick Kurtz. And that was that stretch in the Big Apple as the pitch a strike on the outside corner when the A's went 5-1 against the Mets and the Yankees, and three of those wins were shutouts.
1: That's right, the Tony hot take.
0: The pitch to Tyler, and that's inside. One ball, one strike. Jonathan Aranda is at first. Carson Williams at second. Taylor Walls at short. Junior Caminero is at third. Nick Fortes behind the plate. 1-1 pitch, and that's low. The speedster Chandler Simpson is in left. Johnny DeLuca in center. Ryan Vallade is in right. Yandy Diaz is DHing for their longtime skipper, Kevin Cash. And 2-1 pitch, and that's swung on, and that's lifted foul out of play, left side.
1: I do want to say, Ken, I misspoke. I said that the Rays had the best record in baseball. That is only the Milwaukee Brewers. What I did was I looked at the Dodgers record, and I saw that the Rays had a better record than the Dodgers, so I said they had the best record in baseball. So shame on me for...
0: Well, that wasn't a bad assumption on your part. So here is Soderstrom. He takes inside.
1: 74-40 for the Brewers.
0: Amazing. Man. Brewers and Rays.
1: Yeah.
0: They have some kind of a secret sauce going, those two franchises, Johnny. They do a great job. 3-2 pitch. McNeil at first, and Tyler hits it to center field. Hits it well. Back on it. DeLuca at the track. And it's over his head and off the wall. It's in play. McNeil takes a look. He's going to round third. The green light from Crosby. Throw to the plate is high. The dive safe at the plate. On a double to center by Soderstrom. And the A's tie it up. McNeil had to wait just to make sure that DeLuca wasn't going to catch it. And coming to third, he got the green light from Bobby Crosby. And the A's tied up at 1-1.
1: How much fun is Soderstrom to watch when he gets on a roll offensively? So much fun.
0: Here's Jacob Wilson. 269, 7 homers, 36 RBIs. Here's the pitch by Peralta, and that swung on foul back and down to one knee goes Jacob. Well, you're right, and Soderstrom had two home runs in the Boston series at Fenway. Jacob 3-for-9 in his last two games there. And Peralta's pitch is hits a left center hit well, but it's playable for DeLuca. He's there. Makes the catch. Soderstrom tags, goes to third with a slide, and he's safe. That was a productive out and a pretty well-hit ball. And then tracked down in left center by Johnny DeLuca. Soderstrom to third, and that'll bring up Cortes, who's batting 262. The action is fast and furious.
1: Yes, it is.
0: Infield is in, and the pitch to Carlos, a left-handed hitter, is low. A's one, Rays one. Lawrence Butler is on deck. Deadline acquisition. From the Mets by the Rays, and the delivery is taken inside. Free prospects going to the Mets. Peralta is entering free agency. Had a great year last year for the Brewers. Out of the stretch. And now here's It's 2-0 pitch, and it's on the way. Carlos takes a strike at the knees. He was 17-6 last year, a 2.70 ERA. Struck out 204 in 176 and two-thirds innings.
1: Now, I mean, he's had a tough year, but of course, ERA a little misleading in a game where he allowed 10 earned runs in one game.
0: Here's a 2-1 pitch, and that sinks low. Changeup, and it's 3-1.
1: But again, I mean, he's still Freddie Peralta. It's like, excellent stuff.
0: And working from the belt, here's the 3-1 to Carlos, and that's outside. So now first and third, and one out, and Butler coming up. 2-0-2, seven homers, 30 runs batted in. And Kyle Snyder, the pitching coach of the Rays, will head to the mound. Again tomorrow, the A's and the Rays right here at 6:40. The weather should be great. The A's are listing TBA as their starter. Could be an opener tomorrow.
1: Could be.
0: Against the veteran right-hander Nick Martinez, who's had a great year for the Rays.
1: In more ways than one, not just on the mound, but in the clubhouse. How big he's been for this club.
0: The first inning of tonight's game is brought to you by Golden State Lumber and Showrooms, with the premier inventory across the Bay Area, Sacramento, and Stockton. 2-0-2 for Lawrence. The infield double play depth, the A's and the Rays, it's 1-1. We're in the bottom of the first. Left-handed hitter, right-handed pitcher, and there's a strike on the outside corner. Fastball at 93. Soderstrom at third, Cortez at first. And here's the 0-1 pitch, and that's swung on and missed. Of the infielders, only the second baseman, Williams, is looking up into the sun. As we said a million times, the right field is really the sun field. So Butler's in a hole. You have to make some contact here. And the 0-2 pitch is waved at, changeup down and away. So Butler K's, and that'll bring up Jonah Heim. The Rangers in over the weekend. Night games on Friday and Saturday. Day game on Sunday. The A's are playing game number 119 tonight. 1-1, runners at the corners. And Jonah batting left and takes a little bit low, and it's 1-0. Rays beat the Mariners 4-1 yesterday. Here's the 1-0 pitch. Jonah waits, and he takes a strike, and it's 1-1. Around the West, Miami beat the Angels 12-3 yesterday. The Padres last night over the Astros 7-2. Padres won 2 out of 3. And the Rangers lost to Baltimore 10-5. Here's the 1-1 pitch. That's outside, 2-1. And Peralta out of the stretch. Infield back, outfield straight up. And the delivery. Runner goes from first, taken for a strike, throw to second. And it gets away from the shortstop walls, rolls into right center. Scoring is Soderstrom, and Cortez winds up at third. They had a play on that time, Johnny, in the first and third situation, with Cortez running and Soderstrom breaking from third, cutting in front of second base, which is the right thing to do in a situation like that, was the shortstop walls. He could not handle the throw from the catcher Cortez. The ball rolls into right center, and the A's have a 2-1 lead.
1: Yeah, very poor throw by Cortez there.
0: And now Heim, and the 2-2 pitch, and here it is, and it's swung on in a splintered bat and a dribbler foul up the third baseline. Well, you're right, that's a good point. The A's definitely had the first and third play on, because you could see Cortez stopping before he got to the bag. He was about 20 feet from the bag, and he stopped.
1: I mean, there have been times we talk about the Rays defense. They've had some lapses defensively this year.
0: This is a little bit of the Rays medicine.
1: Yeah.
0: Remember, especially in the Joe Madden days?
1: Oh, yeah.
0: You really had to be on your toes defensively.
1: Yeah, they would run with reckless abandon, right?
0: And they would bunt and do all kinds of stuff. 2-2, runner at third. And here's the pitch, and a breaking ball foul back. There is, of course, a stolen base and also a throwing error on Fortes. Here's the 2-2 delivery on the way. Heim waits. Here it is. Jonah hits it foul, third base side, off the little fence in front of the A's dugout. So officially, both Soderstrom and Cortes credited with the stolen base. The 2-2 pitch is hit foul down the left field line, out of play. I like seeing that, too, in the first and third. You know, when you force the action,
1: absolutely.
0: Johnny?
1: Sure.
0: Outfield straight up, the infield slightly to pull. And here's the pitch to Jonas, swung on, and this is hot foul out of play. Fastball 95. Good play by a fan to our left.
1: Yeah, it was.
0: The 10th pitch of this at-bat coming up. This duel between Peralta and Heim. And here's the pitch. And that's low and outside. Now 3-2. A's lead 2-1. A rollicking start to this game on this Monday night. Peralta, now Heim calling time, steps out. Now back in, taps the plate once. Deep in the box, an open stance. And with two out, the 3-2 delivery is swung on and bounced foul at a breaking ball inside that time. It just kind of fought it off. It was running right in on him.
1: Get that pitch count up. This pitch will be number 28 of the inning.
0: And the 3-2 pitch, once again, here it is. And it's swung on, and that's popped up. Short center. The center fielder DeLuca is right there in right center and makes the catch. But the A's answer back with a two-run bottom of the first. And after one, it's 2-1 Athletics.
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0: Johnny DeLuca leads it off for the Rays, top of the second. The A's lead 2-1. The second inning is brought to you by California Community Colleges. DeLuca, Simpson, and Fortes against Jacob Lopez, who made his major league debut with the Rays back in 23, and the pitch is taken high, 1-0. He faced the Rays a couple of times for the A's a year ago, including a brilliant start almost exactly 1 year ago. Now, the 1-0 pitch of this right-handed hitter, and a little bit high, April 12th of 25, he went 7, 4 hits, no runs, no walks, 9 strikeouts. In a game the A's won 6-0. Here's the 2-0 pitch, and that swung on in a fly ball, playable, center field. And now just drifting over toward left center is Henry Bolte, the A's center fielder. He makes the catch, one away. And that was at a point last year when Jacob Lopez was pitching like one of the best pitchers in the game.
1: There was a stretch of 8 starts, maybe 9 starts, where you're right, he was absolutely dominant.
0: And then 2 starts after that, he landed on the IL with the left elbow flexor strain that knocked him out for the rest of the year. Now this pitch is sliced down the left field line by Chandler Simpson. Chandler Simpson is one of the fastest players in the game.
1: Yes, he is.
0: He has no power, but he's number 2 in the American League in batting at 304. He had 3 infield hits yesterday in Seattle.
1: Yeah, it's like Bolte, a routine ground ball he can beat out.
0: Yeah, and Geloff, because of that, in on the grass over at third. 2-1 A's. And here's the 0-1 pitch, and he hits it in the air, which is rare. Back a third, Geloff drifting into foul territory, racing in, goes right into the tarp and just beyond the tarp and can't make the play. As he,
1: you just hold your breath, right?
0: Exactly.
1: You just got back.
0: He kind of draped himself on the side wall down there, Johnny.
1: I mean, it's the only way he knows how to play, number 20, but it's like, man.
0: As you mentioned, going on the IL after the knee laceration when he went banging into the side wall in Detroit. 0-2 pitch, breaking ball is hit near the bag at first right to McNeil, who goes to the bag, and so 2 away. That'll bring up the veteran catcher, Nick Fortes. .273, 4 homers, 28 RBIs. The A's lead 2-1. Here's the pitch, and that's a breaking ball for a strike. Before the game, the A's interim general manager Dan Feinstein met with the assembled media in the A's dugout. And here's the pitch, and it's a ground ball toward third, a fair ball up with it backhand. Geloff crossed the body, throw is on the money. And a 1-2-3 top of the second for Jacob Lopez. And after 1.5, it's 2-1 Athletics.
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0: Henry Bolte leads it off for the A's against Freddie Peralta, 2-1 Athletics, 256, and the pitch has taken a strike in the outside corner. Along with Johnny Dosco and Jenny Kavnar and Chris Carey, Chris Townsend, I'm Ken Korak. It is great to have you with us. And the pitch by Peralta, that's a check swing, and he goes. They appeal, and yes, and the count 0-2. So entering today, the Rays had a 5.5-game lead over the Yankees. Yankees are idle. They'll begin a series at home against the Mariners tomorrow night. 0-2 pitch outside. And then the Red Sox 7 back. They just kind of derailed the Red Sox momentum by winning on Saturday and Sunday. Baltimore 14.5 and Toronto 16 back. Bolte swings and misses on a changeup. Second strikeout for Peralta, and that'll bring up Donovan Walton.
1: I think you're right. You know, look, especially the game on Sunday, the game yesterday's, you know, when you come back and win a game like that against Whitlock and Chapman, eighth inning and ninth inning guys, that can really hurt a ball club.
0: Here's Walton, a left-handed hitter, and he takes a backdoor breaking ball strike. The A's lead 2-1. You know, the A's, and they faced Chapman a lot over that two-week stretch. Here's the 0-1 pitch. Strike. They hit the ball hard against him.
1: They did. He didn't absolutely dominate them like he has so many teams this year. You're right.
0: He did save two, and he had a win, but still.
1: Besides that.
0: No, I know. They had a couple of rockets here that were like 3 or 4 feet from getting out.
1: That's right.
0: Hitting room in right center, it's on the way, and a breaking ball in the dirt. So in the West entering today, the Astros led the Rangers by a half game. The Mariners by 4. The Mariners have lost 4 straight. The A's 12.5, and the Angels 14.5. Here's the 1-2 pitch on the way. Right-hander at the belt, froze, and a foul ball. The Mariners, Johnny, since the 7th of July, have gone 9-19.
1: They have just been laboring. Yeah, it's crazy. They dealt Luis Castillo. They have enough starting pitching.
0: And here's the pitch. Reach for, bounce to third to Caminero. He gobbles it up, fires to first for the out. And Danny Feinstein meeting with the media, the A's interim GM. And he said his job, the job of the A's baseball operations staff, to do whatever they can do to support the players and the staff.
1: Absolutely.
0: The rest of the way.
1: Sure.
0: And you know, after today, the A's will have 43 games left. We wish him the best of luck, and we wish David Force the best.
1: Absolutely.
0: An outstanding baseball man. And now the pitch is waved at by Geloff. No balls in one strike.
1: I mean, almost 3 decades with the club, right? And Billy Beane's right-hand man for so many years that he took over.
0: For sure.
1: As a general manager, 2015.
0: So Geloff back in the fold, 273, 11 homers, 29 RBIs, and takes a strike. Didn't like it. And it's 0-2. 2-1 A's. First of this three-game series. Two out, nobody on. Bottom of the second. And Geloff calling time. Now back in there, that number 20 on his back. The outfield pretty much straight up. The infield to pull. And the 0-2 pitch is just high and outside. Fastball 93. McNeil is waiting on deck. Here's the 1-2 pitch, and it's dribble foul straight back. The corresponding move with Giloff coming off the IL. The infielder Jonathan Ornelas was designated for assignment by the A's. Here's the delivery, and Zach check swing didn't go. They appeal to first and no on the appeal. Down to Ramon De Jesus. The Rays are running the first right off the bat on the home run by Diaz. The A's answered with a two in the bottom of the first. And the pitch to Giloff is swung on, and a fly ball right field drifting back into right center is Valade. Now from center, DeLuca is right there at the edge of the warning track, approaching the 380 mark, and he makes the catch. A's go down 1-2-3, and after two, it's 2-1 Athletics.
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0: After two complete, the A's on top of the Rays, 2-1. We go to the third. Here's Johnny D.
1: Yeah, Taylor Walls will lead things off for the Rays. It'll be Walls, Carson Williams, and Yandy Diaz, 8-9-1. Thanks for being with us on this Monday night. 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A lot of baseball this week here in West Sacramento. I mean, look forward to seeing you out here. Night game tomorrow, day game Wednesday, off day Thursday, and then the Rangers come to town Friday, Saturday, and Sunday. So here's Jacob Lopez, who's retired the last six he's faced since the leadoff homer by Yandy Diaz.
0: That'll be a wake-up call, right?
1: What's that?
0: Leadoff homer.
1: It was, right? But since then, he's settled in. Left-hander out of College of the Canyons. He's at the belt. The wind started a little bit harder now. Pitch is taken a little high. One ball and no strikes on Taylor Walls. 2-11, no homers, 23 driven in. He has struggled of late for Walls. He is 13 for his last 78. So he 167 his last 27 ball games as the 1-0 pitch. That is swung on, a little pop fly down the right field line. Might be trouble. Long way to come for Walton and the first baseman, McNeil. It'll be McNeil to make the catch down the line. Nice play by Jeff. Not an easy angle, and of course we know how challenging it is down that right field line, Bermuda Triangle over there. But nice job by McNeil to make the catch in fair territory. That's seven in a row retired by Jacob Lopez. And that'll bring up the second baseman, Carson Williams. Right. Seth Williams recalling from the AAA Durham Club on Friday. Third stint with the club, been up and down all year. Here's the pitch. Breaking ball. Misses a little bit low. One ball and no strikes. Two runs, two hits for the A's. One run, one hit, one error for the Rays. Rays the second best record in baseball. Here's the 1-0 pitch. That's taking for a strike on the outside edge. The four-seam fastball at 90. And it's 1-1. You really tell for Jacob Lopez just his body language, how much more swagger he has when he's starting to pitch well consistently. The 1-1 pitch, breaking ball chased and missed, and it's 1-2. They pitch with a lot of confidence right now. In July, 1-1, a 3.26 ERA in those five starts. Just had one win, though. There's the 1-2 pitch. Fastball swung on and missed. Down he goes. So second strikeout for Lopez. He's now retired eight straight. Two outs in the third. That'll bring up Yandy Diaz, the designated hitter. You know, again, it's a lower arm slot. Even for right-hand hitters, Kenny, it can be difficult to pick up. So here's Yandy Diaz.
0: No, there is
1: 16 homers on the year.
0: There is some funk in that delivery, for sure.
1: To say the least. Here's the pitch. That swing. It passed Lopez. Scooped up by Walton. And the second baseman will throw to first for the out. That's nine straight retired by the left-hander. He's induced three ground ball outs on the night. And we are through 2.5. It's still the A's 2 and the Rays 1.
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1: Bottom of the third, a 2-1 Athletics lead as Jeff McNeil will lead things off. McNeil, Soderstrom, and Wilson, top of the order to face Freddy Peralta, the former Brewer, as he comes to play in the pitch to McNeil off speed. Misses down and away. One ball, no strikes. The Red Sox have lost three straight. Blue Jays beat them 2-1. Woods Richards in the win, now 2-7. The loss to Sonny Gray, 14-3. 1-0 pitch. That misses down with a four-seam fastball. It's 2-0. Same to Louis Varland, is 25th. So the Blue Jays now six games under 500. They're in the wild card hunt. 2-0 the count. Here's the 2-0 pitch. That swung line drive right field, base hit. McNeil is 2-for-2. Man, is he hot. So McNeil, he's now 8-for-20 in August. Gonna bring up Tyler Soderstrom. Peralta had retired 5 straight. Here's Tyler, who had an RBI doubled in the first inning, and now Tyler's hitting 9 straight.
0: Yeah, McNeil, when he gets hot, remember early in the year, we both thought he would hit 300 this year.
1: Yeah. And, you know, it's just kind of the way he does it, right? Pitch to Soderstrom is taken low 1-0. It's not just pulling the ball. It's not just taking it the other way or hitting it up the middle. Some of the swings, kind of unorthodox swings sometimes, but he finds a way. Just bat to ball.

0: Look out. Misses inside. First pitch, fastball 94. Up and in on Wilson. One ball, no strikes. Jacob flied out to the center fielder, Johnny DeLuca, in the first inning, 0 for 1. A's are leading at 2-1. We're in the bottom of the third here at Sutter Health Park. Sun not really a factor for any of the infielders or outfielders now. Pitch misses low. And it's 2-0 on Wilson. 269 now. So you'll hear that interview tomorrow, the pregame show with Jacob Wilson. Most consecutive airless games as a shortstop in Major League Baseball history. This will be 112 if he completes it here. Runner goes. The pitch is high. The throw to second base is not in time. So McNeil, a great job off Peralta. He picks up the stolen base. I think Wilson a chance at an RBI here. It's 3-0 on Jacob.
1: That is three steals for the A's already tonight.
0: 3-0 the count. As Peralta delivers the 3-0 pitch in there for a strike. And it's 3-1. Ryan Christensen coaching at first. Bobby Crosby at third. 3-1 on Wilson. As Freddie Peralta to the plate in the pitch. That is lifted to center field. Johnny DeLuca in his tracks now comes up a couple of steps and makes the catch. And McNeil will hold it second. So two away in the third. And that will bring up the left fielder, Carlos Cortez. Mets beat the Braves 8-5. The Royals lead the Dodgers early in that game at Chavez Ravine. Diamondbacks 7, Rockies nothing. Astros lead the Giants 1-0. Astros a game over 500. They lead the AL West. Well, they came in a half game in front of Texas in the West. As McNeil takes his lead in the pitch, taken for a strike outside edge, a curveball from Peralta. 0-1 the count. Freddie was a big catch for the Mets. As the right-hander checks in, they dealt him. Here's the pitch. That swung on and missed. Fastball 94, and it's 0-2. I think Riley raised it really well at the deadline, Kenny. Liam Hicks they picked up. Wells, the reliever from Baltimore, they scored, I feel. 0-2 pitch. That misses outside of the changeup, and it's 1-2.
1: We just saw Hicks here with the Marlins.
0: Yes. Yep.
1: He was having a great year, so he'll be sharing the catching with Fortes.
0: Mm-hmm.
1: And then they now have Tyler Wells and Taylor Walls.
0: That's right. There's a 1-2 pitch from the right-hander. That misses outside of the changeup, and it's 2-2. Peralta, 75 career wins. Remember, he had a 17-game win season, I should say, last year. You mentioned that, 33 starts. Struck out 204 batters. Matter of fact, he has 4 years of 195 strikeouts or more. 2-2 pitch from the right-hander. That misses down and in with a changeup. Now it's 3-2. Carlos Cortez walked in the first inning.
1: He's likely to continue to work out of the bullpen this year.
0: Ray and two the count. Here's the pitch. That's bounced toward the second baseman. Moving to his right, scooping it up as Williams on to first. And the inning is over. No runs, one hit, a man left. We're through three complete. It's the A's two and the Rays one.
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3: We go to the top of the fourth inning. A's are leading it 2-1. 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Here is Jonathan Aranda, 286, 15 homers, 72 driven in. A left-handed hitter, Jacob Lopez, has retired 9 straight since the Diaz homer in the first. Left on left as he delivers and the fastball misses away. It's 1-0. Aranda flied out to Bolte in center field in the first inning. Lopez delivers the 1-0 pitch breaking ball for a strike inside edge, 1-1. I was glad to hear Mark Kotze talk about just how extraordinary it is with Jacob Wilson doing what he has done. I mean, it's very difficult with that many straight games without an error. The 1-1 pitch misses outside. I know there, as you said, not as many ground balls hit to the shortstop, not like it was in Mike Bordick's time, but still, talking about well over 300 chances and no errors. It's mind-boggling to be able to do that consistently. 2-1 pitch taken first strike. Good pitch inside edge. Yeah. Knees 2-2.
4: I think it's a record that should be celebrated and appreciated. Yes. And you, like I said with Kotze, if you just stand there and for 111 games, all you get would be routine ground balls. You're going to make some errors. How many times do we see it, or we talk about a routine ground ball is booted on the infield, yeah, whatever, or a bad throw or something? Nothing in 111 games?
3: Yeah, it's
4: fantastic.
3: It's crazy. Here's the 2-2 pitch. That misses outside. I don't care, you know, if it's Aparicio, Honus Wagner, right? And Belanger.
4: Ozzie Smith.
3: Ozzie Smith, some of the great shortstops. Marty Marion. But it's you know, look, you're going to make an error now and then. Left-hander looks in the 3-2 pitch. That misses outside, and Lopez not happy with himself. So he walks Aranda, and here is Junior Caminero, a dangerous hitter, flied out to left fielder Cortez in the first inning, 0-1. So Junior Caminero, and he will man the hot corner for this ball club for a long time.
4: Well, he hasn't even reached arbitration yet.
3: No, exactly. Well, now Jonah Heim out there to talk to the left-hander, Jacob Lopez.
4: It's one of those deals that you make at the time, and you think you're improving your club and trading for a guy in the low minors, and he was the property of the Cleveland organization.
3: You just don't Caminero know sometimes.
4: Yeah,
3: right?
4: November of 21, he was dealt by Cleveland to the Rays for the pitcher Tobias Myers.
3: Right. I mean, it's like Jack Fimple for Pedro Guerrero. You just don't know. You don't know what's going to happen. Left-hander looks in. Here's the pitch. That's taken inside. It's 1-0 on Junior Caminero. 2-1, the A's lead at top of the fourth inning. By the way, the bottom of the third was brought to you by Pacific Drafting and Design, your trusted partner for professional drafting, design, and permit services in Sacramento and the surrounding areas. Here's the pitch. Breaking ball for a strike. 1-1 on Junior Caminero. I don't know how much extra motivation there is for Jacob Lopez pitching against his former team, but you know, always as a player, as a pitcher, always be in the back of your mind. Left-hander at the belt. And to the plate, the pitch. That's a little dribbler foul toward the A's dugout, third base side, 1-2. On-deck hitter is Ryan Vallade. We're in the fourth inning of a 2-1 game. The A's lead it, trying to extend this winning streak, trying to win their third straight. It's been since mid-June since the A's won more than two in a row. They had a four-game winning streak, those games in Las Vegas. Lefty to the plate, the pitch that misses high. It's now two balls and two strikes on Caminero. 277, 33 homers driven in 71 runs. Not a very big lead for Aranda. There's the 2-2 breaking ball. It's swung on, fly ball to left field. Coming in for it is Cortez. Still coming in. Makes the catch for the out. And there is one away. He went back and then he had to go a little bit further than he had anticipated. Or come in a little bit further and makes the play. One away. Here is Belade.
4: With Caminero batting, I would go back too.
3: No doubt.
4: Right?
3: By the way, they changed that home run distance, Yandy Diaz. Originally, they had it as 409 or 412, and it didn't look right, and it wasn't right. It was 439, the actual distance. Check the distance of that home run by Diaz. That seems a lot more accurate. Pitch is taken outside, 1-0 on Belade, who struck out in that first inning 0-for-1.
4: You can live with that now. Right?
3: I can. I was
4: You're
3: not,
4: okay with it.
3: I was not pleased with the 412 number. 1-0 the count. A's lead 2-1 here in the fourth as Jacob Lopez comes setting out of the plate in the pitch. That's taken for a strike. Good changeup. Inside part of the plate. 1-1 on Belade. Belade, 173 over his last 27 games as Lopez steps off. Only hit for the Rays so far, that home run from Yandy Diaz. One pitch. That's chased and missed on a cut fastball. It was up. Now 1-2 on Belade, 249 on the year. Third baseman Zach Gelof, about 18 feet behind the bag and 10 feet off the line. There's the pitch, breaking ball. Swing on fly ball to center field. Bolte going back. Hank looks up into that blue sky, reaches up and makes the catch. There are two away. Another fly ball out. That's five fly ball outs for Jacob Lopez. There are two away. And here's Tommy DeLuca, the center fielder. DeLuca flied out to his opposing number, Bolte, in the second inning. And he's 0-for-1. Right-handed hitter, 257 on the year. As the pitch, breaking ball, squibbed off the end of the bat. Be a long way to go for Walton. He scoops up. There's no play. Everybody's safe. Walton was shaded up the middle. A little squibbler off the end of the bat for DeLuca. It's an infield single. Nothing Walton could do. So now it's first and second, two outs for Chandler Simpson. Unlucky, because he fooled him, and he just hit off the end of the bat. A little slow roller between first and second, and because Walton was shaded up the middle, he had such a long way to go to his left, he had no chance to get DeLuca, who runs well anyway. Here's Simpson. Chandler bounced out to the first baseman, McNeil, back in the second inning, left on left. Here's the pitch, breaking ball, first strike, inside edge, 0-1 on the speedy Simpson. .333 of the runners in scoring position this year. He's had a nice year. Hitting .303. And on the grass at third is Gelof. Here's the pitch. That's taken outside. One ball and one strike. Some day baseball on Wednesday. And the A's will have the off day Thursday. Get ready for the Rangers this weekend. Rangers come in a half game behind the Astros in the West. As Ken said, Nick Martinez tomorrow, Drew Rasmussen on Wednesday. A little excuse me check swing foul ball toward the on-deck hitter and Nick Fortes. It's now 1-2 on Chandler Simpson. I'd like to see Sampson and Bolte in a race. That'd be a lot of fun. Two of the fastest guys in baseball. DeLuca at first, Aranda at second. 1-2 the count. As Lopez delivers and the pitch misses high. Two balls and two strikes. Fastball 92 from Jacob.
4: I'd pay to see that.
3: I would, too. Get your popcorn ready, and I would love to watch those guys. Who do you like in that? Put you on the spot there, didn't I? Left-hander checks second. Here's the 2-2 pitch. Breaking ball hit on the right side. Diving stop by Walton. He gets up from his knees, throws him out. Wow. Donovan Walton making a brilliant play to his left. 4-3 on the putout, worth a couple of exclamation points. No runs, hit a walk, and two left through 3.5. It's the A's 2 and the Rays 1.
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3: 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Well, partner, it's good to see you again. How you doing?
4: I'm doing well. It's good to see you.
3: Yeah.
4: I saw you today at about 2 o'clock, so it's still good to see you.
3: I'm talking about my present moment. It's nice to see you.
4: You're in the moment.
3: That's right. It's a little gorgeous night here, by the way. Wasn't it a gorgeous night?
4: Beautiful night.
3: Oh, man.
4: How was your road trip?
3: Road trip was great.
4: Yeah.
3: Road trip was, Boston, Boston is right up there as one of my favorite cities. You?
4: It's hard to beat Boston. Yep. It's hard to beat Fenway Park.
3: Yep. Here is Lawrence Butler. A's are leading it 2-1 as Peralta delivers, and that pitch is fouled back to the screen, 0-1. And you know what? I don't mind Cincinnati either, buddy. It's not a bad city.
4: No, it's not. You actually walked over to Kentucky.
3: I walked to Kentucky. Two states.
4: Yeah.
3: Pitch taken low.
4: When you flew in there with the team, you landed in Kentucky.
3: That's factual. Yeah, it wasn't as hot and humid as it has been in the past in Cincinnati, but it sure was in Boston. 1-1 pitch. That swung on, lifted to shallow right field. We go over for a long way to go for Valade. Dive, can't get it. Trying to make the slide, and it falls in for a base hit. The throw to second base to get Butler's in time to get him. Wow. They got him. It was a one-hop strike to second. We'll see if the A's check it. The Butler thrown out at second base. It was a
9: single, 3-6 on the
3: put out. It's going to be 3-6 on the put on a single, and they're not going to challenge it.
4: Well, that triangle, you've talked about a lot. Lawrence, a little bit late getting out of the box. I think he thought the ball was going to be foul.
3: That's the thing, but with all this experience here, you're in your second year in August at this ballpark. You got to know those pop flies down the right field line, sometimes they stay fair.
4: That was a tremendous throw by the first baseman, Aranda.
3: Yes, it was. Again, 3-6 on the put out, one away. And here's Jonah Heim. It's rambled down to the second baseman, waiting for the third hop. Carson Williams lobs it to first in time. There are two away. So two outs in the fourth, and here is Hank Bolte. To Mother's credit, though, I mean, thought for a moment there, then he sprinted, but he's out at second. I mean,
4: you know, it's Cincinnati, I really enjoyed my time there.
3: Yeah.
4: We were there, I think, the last year of Riverfront Stadium with the A's.
3: Bolte takes outside.
4: And they were building the new ballpark right next door in the parking lot back then. Remember doing basketball there, UNLV against Cincinnati, and some great rivalry games over the years.
3: 1-0 is fouled away.
4: Bob Huggins.
3: Legendary coach.
4: Legendary, yeah. Oscar Robertson sitting in the first row.
3: Speaking of legends.
4: Big O.
3: 1-1 pitch to Hank Bolte. Hit foul right side out of play. 1-2. A's leading it 2-1. We're in the bottom of the fourth inning. Two outs, nobody on. Kind of a late arriving crowd. They're filling in nicely here.
4: There was that one year, and we've talked about this a lot. Like, I think it was 2002 when the A's, maybe three, the A's went 12-0 against the NL Central.
3: Right.
4: Interleague.
3: It's the 1-2 pitch. Little excuse me, check swing roller toward the A's dugout. It's not gone well for the A's in interleague play this year.
4: It hasn't gone well for the American League.
3: No, exactly. Yeah, National League has dominated the AL.
4: There are only four American League teams with winning records against the National League.
3: Wow. It's the 1-2 pitch from Peralta. That just misses. No challenge from Fortes. Count now 2-2 on Hank. Struck out swinging in the second inning. Peralta has three strikeouts. That's Freddie at the belt. Now the 2-2 pitch from the right-hander. Misses low. Now 3-2. See, Bolte, I mean, he had a good game yesterday. It was 2-for-5 with a double. He had a home run in the ninth inning of the Saturday game. Game the A's won 7-3. 3-2 pitch. That's hit down the right field line for a base hit. Over to get it is White. He'll fire it in. Or is delayed, I should say. So a single for Hank Bolte. A's have a runner on first, two outs. See if Bolte takes off here. Good piece of hitting, just taking that pitch the other way. So for the A's, that is their fifth hit of the night. And here is Walton. Walton grounded out to the third baseman, Caminero, in the second inning, 0-for-1. Peralta comes set. Big lead for Bolte. The pitch is hit foul to our left and out of play. And it's 0-1. Walton at 282. Three homers driven in 16 runs. What would it do for the team's confidence? You win two out of three against Boston. You can find a way to win a couple games here against the mighty Rays. Of course, Rangers in town this weekend, and they've been inconsistent this year, although they're half game back. Right-hander first to keep an eye on Bolte. That's what's been the frustrating part of this year, Kenny. The fact that if you hover around that 500 mark, you are in the division race, not the wild card race in the American League West. 0-1 the count.
4: You could be seven games under like the Mariners and be just four out.
3: Yeah, you're in it. So on fly ball to center field, coming up for it. DeLuca, a long way to come. Dives! And does he make the catch? He does. Great play by DeLuca. A diving catch in center field. And the inning is over. If that ball falls in with Bolte going on contact with two outs, I bet Hank scores. So nice play by DeLuca. Diving play. And the inning is over. No runs, two hits, one left. We're through four. It's the A's 2 and Tampa Bay 1.
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17: 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We go to the fifth. Good ball game. 2-1 A's. Once again, here's Ken.
4: Nick Fortes leads it off for the Rays. And Jacob Lopez goes to work on him. His 50th pitch of the game. And is swung on and foul back. Two runs, five hits, A's. A run, two hits, an error for Tampa Bay. The attendance is coming in. 7,427. 7,427 on this Monday night. Lopez delivers inside, backs him out of there. And hope you can join us tomorrow night. A's and the Rays at 6:40. Then 12:05 on Wednesday, day off on Thursday. Night games against the Rangers on Friday and Saturday. Day game on Sunday. Swung on and missed. Breaking ball. And it's 1-2. Lopez is K2. He has induced four ground ball outs so far. And that's big, as you know, Johnny, especially here. The more balls you can keep on the ground in this ballpark, yeah, no the better question. Chance you're going to have. Here's the 1-2 pitch, swung on and missed. One away, that'll bring up Taylor Walls, who's 0 for 1.
3: A couple of bad swings by Fortes give Jacob Lopez credit. Back-to-back breaking balls, beautiful.
4: You look at Lopez, Johnny, and he really was struggling, and he had no quarrels with the fact that he was being sent down earlier this year. So now in his second stint with the ball club, here's the delivery now, and a breaking ball is taken inside.
3: And Lopez going to challenge.
4: A rare pitcher's challenge. Managers generally are not fond of that. And he was right.
18: Got it. Overturned pitch is a strike.
4: And Lopez got that overturned.
3: You know what? That gives him a little more equity with Kotze and company, right?
4: Yeah. Geloff close to the bag over at third. McNeil even with the bag and pulled over in the hole at first for Taylor Walls. Came in batting 211, right-handed hitter outside. One ball, one strike. Well, Lopez in his six games back and tonight marking his seventh appearance since he's come back from Vegas. His ERA, 3.33. Working at the belt, here it is, and it's taken inside. And he frankly admitted that when he was sent down, he needed to go down there. There were a lot of things he needed to work on.
3: Give him credit. He said, I'm going down. I'm going to work on stuff, and he did. Came back, and he's looked good.
4: Here's the 2-1 pitch, and foul back. A perfect example of a reset. For a player going down to AAA, Johnny.
3: For him to understand that after being a guy that, you know, those great moments last year and understand it wasn't quite right.
4: He's ready, and the 2-2 pitch is on the way. Here it is, and that swung on lifted down the right field line. It's going to be in foul territory. McNeil has a play, and the A's first baseman drifting toward the tarp. Went back there and over and made the catch. So it's two away. Walls is out. That'll bring up Carson Williams. One-time first-round pick of the Rays out of Torrey Pines High down San Diego way. He hasn't hit much that even in the big leagues and even in the minor leagues. 243 lifetime hitter in the minors. right-handed hitter swings and misses on a breaky ball, and it's 0-1. 2-1, the A's have the lead. Two out, nobody on. Top of the fifth. Yandy Diaz is on deck. Here's the 0-1 pitch. And check swing. Did he go? He did. Didn't like it. And the count 0-2. He is looking for three straight good starts. Gage jump was outstanding against the Red Sox on Saturday. Here's the 0-2 pitch. Swung on and missed. Down he goes. A 1-2-3. Fifth inning, and Lopez really on his game. And halfway through our ballgame tonight, after 4.5, it's the A's 2 and the Rays 1.
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25: 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Talk 650 KSTE.
4: Geloff leads off for the A's, bottom of the fifth. Good ball game tonight. First of three, the A's and the Rays. The A's lead 2-1. And Geloff and McNeil and Soderstrom against Peralta. And the pitch inside 1-0. Zach, first game back off the IL, fly to center in the second. Came in batting 273. Peralta delivers, and Zach drills one to left center. Way back, Simpson at the track. He will turn and watch it fly. And welcome back, Mr. Geloff. Tremendous shot to left center, 456 feet. And the A's lead 3-1.
26: That was not a cheap home run. That ball was crushed.
4: This is one of the best stories of the year for the A's.
26: Really, no question.
4: Because, and you guys talked about it on the award-winning roundtable before the game today with Martin Gallegos and David Feldman. Here's McNeil, and the pitch, a fly ball to left center. DeLuca going back, it's playable. Nearing the track, right to the edge of the warning track, he makes the catch. That Geloff, in terms of a starting role or even a decent amount of playing time, that was very doubtful when the A's got to Mesa for spring training. He was not at the forefront of their plan.
26: No, but he worked his way back into those plans, didn't he?
4: He did.
26: Man.
4: Here's the pitch, and that's taken for a ball by Soderstrom, 1-0. We've never doubted his ability, but the last couple of years were tough, and yeah, he had some injuries, but the average dipped down.
27: Called confirmed, pitch the ball. Tampa Bay has one challenge remaining.
4: So there was a challenge there.
26: Yep,
4: average dipped down,
26: yep.
4: And he'd be the first to tell you, too many strikeouts. Now here's the 1-0 pitch, and that's a swing and a foul back, and hit by the injury bug. Of course, this year, Geloff, He's had 229 at-bats, Johnny. He's batting 275, and he has 12 home runs and 30 RBI.
3: Yep.
4: And there's a strike on the outside corner. He's too young to say it's a comeback year, yeah. But it kind of has been.
3: He's also played outstanding defense at a variety of positions.
4: Going back to third base again tonight is position in college. And there's the pitch taken low. Two balls and two strikes. He was drafted by the A's as a third baseman. Soderstrom has doubled and struck out. Left-handed hitter, right-handed pitcher. The A's lead 3-1. Here it is, and a breaking ball foul back. Just wanted to mention, too, Johnny, this has been a tough last few days.
3: Oh, man.
4: We just heard the announcement earlier today that Wilona Perry had passed away. 2-2 pitch, swung on and missed. Tyler Kays. Great gal. I mean, longtime member of the A's organization as the receptionist in Oakland and also in spring training.
3: Yes.
4: Mesa, always see her in the A's office. And she worked in the press room at the Coliseum.
3: Yes. Yep. Always pleasant.
4: It wasn't that long ago that she was here at the ballpark going to a game. She resided down in Lodi and passing away. Now, here's the pitch and dribble foul by Jacob Wilson. The longtime Bay Area and Northern California sports writer Michael Wagaman passing away.
3: Shocking there.
4: Fought a great battle. His health issues. He was doing better. In fact, he covered a game here on the 1st of August.
3: Yeah.
4: No balls and one strike. And now 0-2 has swung on him as an indomitable spirit. Hard worker, very respected in the business.
3: With everything just poured out from people, sympathy and the loving words of him.
4: 0-2 pitch is bounced foul. Don Nelson, Nelly.
3: Yep. A tough week for sure. Wags, he was really widely respected as a writer.
4: He would just light up a room.
3: Yeah, for sure.
4: 0-2 count. The A's lead 3-1. Stretched by Peralta, he throws, and Jacob Fries went to left deep in the corner down the line. Simpson back at the track, and he makes a good running catch about a step from the wall as Wilson gives it a ride, but tracked down and left by Chandler Simpson. But the A's add on the home run by Geloff, and after five, it's 3-1 A's.
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4: The Rays come up in the sixth inning. It's 2-1 Athletics. Top of the order, Yandy Diaz leads off against Jacob Lopez. Six hits for the A's, two for the Rays, and a backdoor breaking ball, a strike on the outside corner. In the twilight in West Sacramento on a perfect baseball evening. Infield a pull. Bolte about three steps toward right center. Yandy Diaz takes high. The sixth inning is brought to you by Golden State Lumber and Showrooms with the premier inventory across the Bay Area, Sacramento and Stockton. Leadoff home run for Yandy. Here's the 1-1 pitch, and it's reached for, popped on the right field line. That's trouble, and that's going to get down for a hit. Kicks off into foul territory. Diaz going to second. Throw by Butler is not in time, and Yandy Diaz ducks a double down the right field line into Johnny Dosco's Bermuda Triangle down there.
7: Yeah, you knew it was trouble off the bat, too. That pitch was low and away. He just kind of one-handed it, looped it down the right field line for a double.
4: You know what's strange, and this, I guess, is shouldn't be a huge shock the way that the game has changed. Yandy Diaz was third in the American League in batting today.
7: Yeah.
4: Lefty-on-lefty matchup with Jonathan Aranda taking a strike on the outside corner at 298.
27: Batter challenge.
4: Now a challenge by Aranda. And he was right.
27: Calls overturned, pitches the ball.
4: There were only
27: has one challenge remaining.
4: Two qualifying players in the American League today batting over 300.
7: Man. Talking about 1967, Yastrzemski, remember? He hit 301 and won the batting title.
4: Right. Here's the 1-0 pitch to Aranda, and that's taken for a strike.
7: That's amazing.
4: That was the year before. Gibson had the 1.12 ERA
7: right.
4: in 68, and they lowered the mound.
7: Yep.
4: Yeah, it's crazy, right?
7: Yeah.
4: Caminero was 11th in batting today at 278. One ball, one strike, and it's taken for a strike, 1-2.
7: I'll be honest, though. I like it better. I like it better than a bunch of guys hitting over 300. I think it's better for the game.
4: Because?
7: I just think good pitching is better for baseball.
4: I'm not sure it's so much that the pitching is better. Here's the 1-2 pitch on the way. And it's taken for a strike in the outside corner. Not to be a contrarian.
7: Why do you say that?
4: I just think that there are more strikeouts and the emphasis on elevation and launch angle. There are far fewer ground balls hit than there were, let's say, even 10 years ago. Two balls, two strikes on the way. Swung on and missed. Aranda Case. Now, there's no question that the velocity has really increased.
7: Yeah, I mean,
4: and everybody coming out of the bullpen is throwing 99.
7: I mean, the stuff is ungodly from some of these guys. Like
4: yeah.
7: The Skeenses, and they're just guys that scooble. I mean,
4: but there is, the game has changed.
7: For sure.
4: The batting average has, in some circles, been de-emphasized.
7: Yes.
4: Here's Caminero, and the pitch is taken inside. One ball and no strike.
7: I think a microcosm of that perfect example is Luis Arraez, right?
4: Mm-hmm.
7: And what executives think his value is. The money that he got for doing what he does.
4: Here's the 1-0 pitch, and that's taken a strike on the outside corner. Well, he's going to get a lot more money this offseason.
7: I think so. But there's value for what he does.
4: One ball, one strike. Here's the 1-1 delivery, and that swung on, bounce to third, well hit, holding the runner is Gelof. Flip over to first for the out. Holding in second is Yandy Diaz, and Valade is coming up. But whatever Luis Arraez gets as he enters free agency again, he should give a big percentage to Ron Washington.
7: For sure. That completely increased his value, what he's done defensively. That's a great point.
4: Because Wash was like the only person in baseball who thought that Arraez could play second base.
7: Even Arraez didn't know.
4: Here's Valade, runner at second, 3-1 A's, and it swung on and popped up on the infield. Wide of first, and McNeil calling, he's there, he's got it. This has been a gem thrown by the A's lefty, Jacob Lopez. To the bottom of the sixth, and 3-1 A's.
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4: Cortez leads off for the A's. We go to the bottom of the sixth. A's lead 3-1, looking for win number 3 in a row. Cortez, Butler, and Heim coming up. Here's the pitch by Peralta, and it's a comebacker by Peralta. Backhanded second up with it. Williams throws to first for the out. Quickly one away, and Butler coming up. Hey, Friday night, Johnny, I had a chance to spend much of the evening with about 80 of the A's premium season ticket holders on the River Fox train, which runs along some historic tracks along the Sacramento River.
10: You're joined by Johnny Gomes.
4: Johnny Gomes was there for the evening. We did a little Q&A, had dinner on the train. No balls in one strike. And a strike on the outside corner to Butler, 0-2. Had a great time, especially visiting with so many of the ardent fans of the Athletics. Here's the 0-2 pitch, and it's foul back. Premium ticket holders. The Rivercast doing a great job putting the event on the River Fox train. And Johnny Gomes, what a gem.
10: Oh, he's awesome.
4: One of the great personalities in the game.
10: Yes.
4: Here's the 0-2 delivery, and Lawrence swings and fouls it back. And, of course, a member of the Rays. And 2012, that miraculous team that wound up in first place on the only day that really mattered.
10: Last day, right?
4: And the 0-2 pitch on the way, and Lawrence fouls it back. And he kind of taught some of the young players on that team how to win. That was Gomes. You acquired Johnny Gomes? You figured that you were going to win, and he was going to be instrumental on the field and off.
10: He had a war in the clubhouse.
4: Oh, yeah. Breaking ball down low, and it's 1-2. A couple of World Series rings from the Red Sox and the Royals. Royals in 15. And as he said, he got a ring as a broadcaster for the Red Sox about 3 years after that. Here's the 1-2 with one out, and it's on the way, and it's swung on and chased by Butler, and down he goes. Johnny did work for a while in the Diamondbacks organization, in their front office, and player development, player evaluation. And I would hope maybe one day there'll be a place for Johnny in the A's organization.
26: That'd be great, because everywhere he goes, he lifts people's spirits. Like, he just, and he knows the game, loves the game, people.
4: And he wins.
26: Yep.
4: Jonah Heim, it's a drive in the center. DeLuca back. DeLuca to the track. Midway on the track. He's there, and he makes the catch and then brushes up against the barrier. We've played six on this Monday night, and it's 3-1 A's.
11: Hello.
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4: After 6 innings, the A's lead the Rays 3-1. Jacob Lopez out to work the seventh. And here's Johnny D.
26: Yeah, his longest outing of the year. And he's facing Johnny DeLuca, Chandler Simpson, Nick Fortes in the seventh. Good ballgame. 3-1 A's. Here's the pitch. That's popped up first base side, and that will go in amongst the spectators. Bounce on the dugout and amongst the ground about the 11th row. 0-1. 3 runs, 6 hits. No errors for the A's. 1 run, 3 hits, and 1 error for the Rays.
4: The A's have not had a starting pitcher, Johnny, complete more than 6 1/3 innings in their last 43 games.
26: Well, here we go. He's at just 74 pitches on the night.
4: Hey, CG.
26: Oh, wouldn't you love it? 0-1 pitch. That's a little dribbler up the third base line. Going to barehanded Heim, fires to first, and he throws it down the line. Going to second base, DeLuca, so it's going to be a single E2. So an error charge to Jonah Heim. And with the speed of DeLuca, Heim had to hurry his throw. And the throw was to the right of the first baseman, Jeff McNeely. Had no chance to get it, try to make the diving play, went past him all the way down the line. So DeLuca at second base. Now that tying run coming to home plate, and Chandler Simpson expecting a possible bunt is Geloff. He's well in on the grass at third, and he was squared to bunt, pulls away, and he takes a breaking ball for a strike. It's 0-1. Simpson was robbed by Walton of a base hit and an RBI in the fourth inning. Donovan making a beautiful diving play to his left to rob him of a hit. And on the grass at first now is McNeil as the breaking ball is up, but better hurry. It's going to be fielded by Lopez. Throws to first, too late. And it was knocked down by the second baseman, Walton, to make sure that DeLuca could not score. But another good bunt, and now it's first and third with nobody out. First one was just a swinging bunt, if you will. This one, a planned bunt, and Simpson with that blazing speed, no chance to get him. So now It's runners on the corners, nobody out. Dan Hubbs, the pitching coach of the Athletics, going out there to check on Lopez. 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So here is Nick Fortes, who has bounced out and struck out 0-for-2. Lopez, 77 pitches, 54 strikes. Middle infield is back. They'll turn the double play and give up the run. Fortes. Right-handed hitter. As Jacob Lopez at the belt. End of the plate, the pitch. That's taking a look like a pretty good pitch. Not sure where it missed, but it missed a little high. It's 1-0 on Fortes. Three runs, six hits, one error for the A's. One run, five hits, one error for Tampa Bay. As Lopez at the belt, now to the plate, the breaking ball hit hard but foul outside third. Well, Seth Johnson, on the opposite of Jacob Lopez, hard-throwing right-hander, is loosening up in the bullpen for the Athletics. So quite the contrast there, which you love.
11: And the last two hits going a total of about 20 feet combined.
26: Yep, the swinging bunt and
11: the real bunt.
26: Yes, the real bunt. And what a beautiful bunt from Chandler Simpson at great speed. Middle infield, as we said, a double play depth. The left-hander comes set, now goes over to first. Keep an eye on Simpson. I think with Chandler Simpson, he's 31 stolen bases, tied with Bobby Witt Jr. for the league lead, but he's hitting, too. It's not just the 1-2. It's not just that he's stealing base. Not a Scarborough Green type. Not just 1-2. He's doing it all. Left-hander looks in. He's not in for pop. As the pitch misses high, delayed steal, and Simpson's going to get into second base. It was a delayed steal and a stolen base, number 32. He now leads the American League with those 32 bags.
11: All he has to do is get the ball on the ground, and he'll be a lifetime 300 hitter.
26: Can I quote you on that?
11: Yes.
26: Okay. Here is Fortes. He has bounced out and struck out 0-for-2. That tying run now at second base in the speedy Simpson. 2-1 the count. As we said, Seth Johnson, the right-hander, loosening up in the bullpen for the Athletics. Big spot in the game here. We're in the seventh inning. A's lead 3-1. Lopez at the belt and out of the plate in the pitch. Breaking ball hit foul to our right and below us. Two balls and two strikes. Fortes, 17 for 50 this month, hitting 340, or last month, I should say, in July. At 340. Jacob now steps off. 2-2 the count. Feet very wide apart. As the pitch is hit foul down the right way. Will it be slicing in the corner? And it slices. No, it's going to a slice. It's a foul ball. And Butler did not make the catch. A foul ball down the line. I got to be careful. Because that's Bermuda Triangle down there. The first base umpire, Ramon De Jesus, said it was a foul ball. And Butler could not quite come up with it.
11: And he had it in his mitt, too. It's hard because you feel like you have to slide down there because there's so little room. And he had it and popped out.
26: Yeah, he just couldn't quite corral it. So, count is 2-2. I made the mistake that I shouldn't, in this ballpark, thinking that ball would slice onto the berm. Shame on me. 2-2 the count on Nick Fortes. Runners on second and third. Nobody out. Left-hander looks in. Now the 2-2 pitch from Jacob. Breaking ball, fouled back. He's waited and waited on that slider. Remains at 2-2. Good battle here. A's 2 in the first, 1 in the fifth. The Rays 1 in the first. Threatening here in the seventh. Rays come in 71 in 46. Here's the pitch. The 2-2 is swung on, bounced toward the shortstop. It's going to score a run. Up with the second off is Wilson. Fires to first in time, and there is one away. But on the play, contact zone, go zone, DeLuca scores, and it's now 3-2 Athletics. Holding at second base is Simpson, so give Fortes his 29th RBI of the year. And here is Taylor Walls.
11: Be great to see Lopez finish 7. I mean, it's been so long.
26: Yes. This is the what that does for the bullpen.
11: Well, he won't face Yandy Diaz if it gets down to Diaz.
26: Walls has popped up and fouled out 0-2. Here's the pitch. Off speed, misses away. And it's 1-0.

0: Tying run 90 feet away. Here is Carson Williams with a runner on third and two outs. Good throw by Hank Bolte on a couple of hops. But Simpson able to get there. There's Williams. Williams has struck out twice, struck out swinging in the third and the fifth. Jacob delivers in the pitch. That swung on and missed on a slider. 0-1 the count on Carson Williams.
1: All of the guys on the bench for the Rays are left-handed hitters.
0: 0-1 pitch. That's chopped out. People are wondering why you wouldn't pinch hit for this guy in this situation. Exactly. 0-2 the count.
1: And why Conte wouldn't go to the bullpen here, because you'd much rather face Williams than the guys that they have on the bench.
0: For sure. Absolutely. Good point. 0-2 the count. Simpson creeps off that third base bag. 3-2 A's in the seventh. Jacob Lopez at the belt to the plate, and the pitch misses high. With a four-seamer at one ball and two strikes. The bottom of the seventh, it'll be Bolte, Walton, and Geloff, 7-8-9. One-two pitch. Breaking ball, swung on, little pop-up in a shallow center field. The up for it is Bolte, and Hank will make the running catch, and the inning is over. So Lopez gets out of it cheaply enough. Seven innings for the left-hander. One run, two hits, one error, one left. We're through 6.5. It's the A's 3 and the Rays 2.
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0: Chris Roycroft is the new pitcher for the Rays. We go to the bottom of the 7th. 3-2, the A's are leading it as the first pitch to Bolte misses outside. 1-0. Bolte is 1-for-2. He has struck out and singled. Roycroft 6-8, 230. ERA over 8, 15th or 16th appearance. Big right-hander at the belt, out of the plate. And the pitch to Bolte, swung on him, has tried to hold up, but could not. I mean, I believe they even appealed it. It's 1-1. Roycroft, a Dundee, Illinois native. Went to college at Aurora University. Made his debut a couple years ago. Chris Roycroft, 1-1 pitch. Big swing and a miss on a sinker at 97, and it's 1-2.
1: Is that Angelo Dundee? No relation.
0: Oh, I love Cosell when he says that. Dundee. St. Louis for 3 years, actually, parts of a third year, and then the Rays in 2026.

0: Here's the 1-2 pitch. That misses away with a cutter. 2-2 the count. Donovan Walton waits next. A's looking to win their third straight. And they're 22nd at home this year. 2-2 offering. That's chopped foul at home plate. Remains at 2-2. Last time Roycroft pitched was on the second against the White Sox. Home plate umpire, who is Quinn Wilcott, giving the catcher Fortes a little time after he got hit. Make sure he's all right. I love that. Umpires and catchers taking care of each other. 2-2 the count on Bolte. Center fielder DeLuca shaded about six steps toward right center. Very deep and left is Simpson. The 2-2 pitch misses down and away. Another fastball. It's now 3-2 on Bolte. Roycroft from the far first base side of the rubber. And the 3-2 pitch is swung on and fouled away just to get a piece of it. And it remains at 3-2. Padres lead the Brewers 3-2. Brewers 30 games over 500. Rangers and Angels tied at 1 after 6. Astros and Giants tied at 2 in the 7th. Here's the pitch. That's one hit into right field for a base hit for Bolte. So Hank singles to right. That's his second hit of the night. And here's Donovan Walton, the second base. But he's been good at that since he came up, Kenny.
1: 5-for-13 in his last three games, too, Johnny. Has not been overmatched.
0: Nope.
1: We're seeing a little bit more of the power. Great tools. Has all the tools.
0: Yes, he does. Here's Donovan Walton. Walton has bounced out. He was robbed by DeLuca. Beautiful diving catch in the fourth inning. As he's ball came in, and I think it hit him. They appealed. Did he go? No, sweet. So he gets first base. So Walton hit with that pitch, but home plate umpire to make sure he didn't go around. So he appealed to third base umpire, Dexter Kelly.
1: Yeah, he was up there to sacrifice.
0: He was, and he got hit in the leg. So, again, you know, if you go and it hits you, it's a strike, but did not go. So Kyle Snyder is going to go out there and check on the right end. He's in business here, first and second, nobody out. And Zach Geloff, who homered in the fifth inning, he'll be the batter.
1: And he will not be up there to sacrifice.
0: He will not. So first and second, nobody out for Geloff. A's leading at 3-2, trying to add on. The Rays looking for a shutdown inning. Mets, they beat the Braves 8-5. We told the Blue Jays beat the Red Sox 2-1. Royals over the Dodgers 3-2 in the fifth. The Phillies beat the Cardinals earlier 6-5. So the Phillies now 8 games over 500. The Twins, they are hanging in there. American League Wild Card, they are right there. They're 59-61. They beat the Orioles 9-5. Dean Kramer won against his former team. He's now 2-4. There's Geloff. As Roycroft, the right-hander. By the way, for Peralta, 6 innings, 6 hits, and 3 runs. 1 walk, he struck out 5. Corners are in on the grass. Here's the pitch. That misses low with a sinker. 97, and it's 1-0. For Roycroft, who has struggled with his command at times. And now behind Zach, 1-0. Walton at first. Bolte at second. Jeff McNeil, the on-deck hitter. Roycroft delivers the 1-0 pitch. That's in there for a strike. The knee is a sinker, and it's 1-1. Yeah, you talk about the lack of strikeouts for Geloff compared to last year. It's a real struggle. He struck out 188 times. And I mean, the percentage of strikeouts per at-bats for Geloff way down this year. Right-hander comes Sedna. The 1-1 pitch to Zach is swung on. Fly ball to center field. Going back for it to Luca near the track. On the track. Leaps up. He can't make the play. It goes past him. Coming in to score is Bolte. Walton right behind him. Walton will go to third base. It's a double for Geloff. And it's now 4-2. I'm surprised that two runs didn't score on that. An RBI double for Zach, so Bolte scores, Walton the third. I think they're waiting to see if DeLuca would come up and make that catch, though, right?
1: Wow, what a great swing on a pitch down and in. That is some serious strength from Geloff. Yeah, you're right. Walton, you know, he went halfway.
0: Yeah.
1: Nothing wrong with making sure there, Johnny, especially
0: right.
1: With nobody out.
0: Especially in a 3-2 game in the seventh, absolutely. So the infield comes in. I just thought the way the ball ricocheted off the wall, they get a couple of runs. The right-hander to the plate and the pitch to McNeil is hit foul, right field line, way out of play.
1: No, I agree with you. But meanwhile, Geloff has not missed a beat.
0: No. Comes back off the IL, a home run and a double. He's driven in two. So it's a 4-2 A's lead trying to add on here. And still nobody out. Roy Croft. At the belt, now the right-hander to the plate. The 0-1 pitch to McNeil is swung on and fouled to our left. 0-2 the count on Jeff McNeil. 255 on the year. Four homers, 35 driven in. McNeil is 8 for his last 21. The infield is in now. So Rhonda Williams, Walls, and Caminero all in as Roy Croft, the 6'8 right-hander to the plate, the 0-2. That's chopped foul. Got the foot of McNeil. Remains at no balls and two strikes. Four runs, eight hits, and one error for the A's. Two runs, five hits, and one error for the Rays. They will still have five games left against the Rays after this one. They'll take on the Rays in St. Pete next month. The last road trip of the year, Tampa Bay and Cleveland. The A's actually have an off day in Tampa. Here's the 0-2 pitch. That is line foul past Ryan Christensen. Down the line remains at 0-2.
1: Do you have reservations somewhere? Do you have plans already?
0: No, I don't.
1: Knowing you.
0: Nah, well, maybe you want to go fishing?
1: Yeah, I've been fishing since I was about 8 years old.
0: I've been fishing a long time. 0-2 the count. On McNeil, he is 2-for-3 on the night. 0-2 pitch. That swung on, popped up, foul, and that will go out of play. Remains at 0-2 on McNeil. I don't know what my plans are, but I know I'm getting dinner with you. That's all I know.
1: That's correct. Now, I was at another Dusty Baker. I had a great book signing and chat Thursday night.
0: Nice.
1: Downtown. And now, Dusty said he could go fishing all day, every day.
0: Oh, yeah. Absolutely loves it. And he's been fishing since he was a teenager. Like, he always loved it. Learned a lot about Dusty Baker in that book. Right-hander comes set. And the 0-2 pitch. That is lifted foul, left side out of play. This is how McNeil just can completely just drive you nuts as a pitcher, right?
1: Absolutely.
0: This will be the seventh pitch of the at-bat coming up. 0-2 the count. A's lead 4-2. Second and third, nobody out. As Roy Croft at the belt and the 0-2 pitch. That swung on. Fly ball to left center. It'll be deep enough to score a run. As DeLuca's under, he'll make the catch for the out. Tagging is Walton. He'll come in and score, and the A's lead 5-2. Great job by McNeil. The sacrifice fly in his 36th RBI of the year. Geloff holds at second. And the A's have their biggest lead of the night, 5-2. And here is Tyler Soderstrom, the designated hitter. So a two-run seventh, a 5-2 lead. As Roy Croft at the belt, and the pitch to Tyler swung on. A little two-hopper to the second baseman. Up with it, Williams. He'll flip it to first. There are two away, and on the play, Geloff moves to third. So that'll give Wilson a chance with a runner on third and two outs to try to extend the lead. Wilson's flied out three times, twice to the center fielder DeLuca, once to the left fielder Simpson. This bottom of the seventh brought to you by California Community Colleges. We'll hear from Michael Baraball to the break. Wilson, right-handed hitter. Here's the pitch. That's taken outside with the first pitch cutter. One ball and no strike. In the eighth, it'll be top of the order for Tampa Bay. It'll be the designated hitter Diaz, then Aranda, and then Caminero. What a job by Jacob Lopez. His seven innings of work. There's the 1-0 pitch. That's on the inside edge for a strike. Sinker, and it's 1-1. Wilson said that text he got from his dad on the record, he'll never forget. He was completely touched by it. He goes, I talk to my dad pretty much every day. He said, but that text meant the world to me. There's the 1-1 pitch. Is swung. Line drive down the left field line. Base hit. This ball's going to two off the wall. Coming in to score is Geloff. It's a double for Wilson. It's 6-2 Athletics. 37th RBI for Jacob Wilson. That's his 16th double. And the A's lead by four here in the seventh inning.
1: It's really amazing. You put Geloff back into this lineup, Johnny. It kind of feels like a different team.
0: It does. Changes the dynamic of the lineup completely.
1: And Wilson, you know, when he wants to turn a ball around, he gets a pitch to turn it and turn it around. He can drill it to left.
0: Oh, he does it all the time. Here's the pitch. That's taken for a strike outside edge. That's the beauty of Wilson. I mean, to see him get three or four consecutive hits the other way, and then he just hooks it down the left field line. 0-1 the count on Cortez. But all of his homers have come to left in his career. For Wilson, 6-2 A's. We're in the seventh. Jacob from second base. Here's the pitch. That's lifted to center field. Going out, the shortstop ball's coming in. DeLuca, and DeLuca will make the catch for the out. Good athletic play by the center fielder to avoid Walls and Williams. But the A's with three runs, three hits, a batsman, one left. We're through seven complete. It's the A's six and the Rays two.
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8: Here on A's Cast and the A's Radio Network. I will take your calls after the game tonight. As always, the number is 833-625-2278. A's leading the Tampa Bay Rays after that three-run bottom of the seventh. They extend their lead to 6-2. John, how about Zach Geloff, man? He's just someone that is so dynamic, and he's really brought back his offense this year. I know he had a lot of struggles last year. And of course, in 2024, had a nice year, but struggled with the strikeouts. He's done a great job eliminating the strikeouts, and he's been able to play all over the diamond. I know they're looking for a permanent spot for him in the field, but, man, it just goes to show you that if you can hit, they'll find a spot to play.
0: Oh, yeah, but he changed the dynamic of this lineup, as we just said. He's something. I tell you, what a relief for Mark Kotze and the A's to get him back in the lineup, right?
8: And it just goes to show you, two hits tonight, a homer and a double, a pair of RBIs. I mean, this kid is dynamic when he's healthy, and the A's are going to certainly be looking for him to be a key contributor the rest of this year and in next year.
0: You and your callers are dynamic, and you'll have that tonight, right?
8: We'll take some calls.
0: Let's do it. The game, A's Talk. With Michael Baraball and, of course, Nate the Great, on with you as well. Not tonight, but he's been on with you, right?
8: Yeah, he needed a day off. Don't know why, but that's all right.
0: Good job. We go to the eighth. 6-2 A's. Once again, here's Ken.
1: Seth Johnson out of the bullpen to work for the A's. Top of the order, Yandy Diaz leads off for the Rays, and he takes inside 1-0. 19th appearance overall this year for Johnson, 1-0. 5-2-1 ERA. The opponents are batting 247 against him. Here's 1-0 pitch to Yandy Diaz. There's a line drive to right for a base hit. Yandy Diaz, he could just flat out hit.
4: He's
1: 3-for-4 tonight. And Aranda is coming up. 6 runs, 9 hits, an error for the A's. 2 runs, 6 hits, an error for the Rays. Michael Grove, the former Dodger, is up throwing in the bullpen for the Rays. And Everyday Suarez is throwing in the A's bullpen. Aranda has flied out, walk, and struck out. And the delivery by Johnson is swung on line in a center for a base hit. Here come the Rays back. 2-1 and nobody out. And Johnson, like Jacob Lopez, is a former Tampa Bay Ray. Although Johnson, he was drafted by the Rays, but never played in the big leagues for them. And then was acquired by the A's from the Phillies at the deadline for Colby Thomas. And that was at the 11th hour. It was right before 3 o'clock Pacific time. Here's Caminero. This is trouble. 2-1, nobody out. And the right-hander comes set, delivers. It's drilled to left, way back, and Cortez will turn and watch. And that did not take very long at all. It was 6-2, and now it's 6-5.
9: Well, you worry about Caminero. We talked about it before the ballgame. Caminero at this ballpark, right? I mean, any ballpark, but this one especially.
1: 34th. So yeah, Johnny, you're right. 34th home run. Single, single homer. Ryan Vallade coming up, hanging breaking ball. And Johnson knew it. It was like he knew that was going to be a home run as soon as he released the pitch. Yep. Pitchers know that.
9: They do.
1: You make a mistake to this kid, and he's going to hit the ball a long ways. He's thrown 4 pitches. Single, single homer. Here's Vallade, a right-handed hitter. Johnson throws, and Vallade takes a strike on the outside corner. Have you seen a game turn around this quickly?
9: Oh, man. Still got the lead, though.
1: Have a one-run lead, and the pitch to Vallade, and it's taken as a strike on the outside corner. It was a sandwich pick back in 19 of the Rays, the 40th selection overall out of Campbell. Hitting room in left center, right-handed hitter, right-handed pitcher, and is taken high and tight. Fastball 97. So Vallade is 0 for 3. DeLuca's on deck, and then Simpson. And the righty deals and just missed the outside corner. They appeal to first and no on the appeal on a breaking ball. And it's 2-2. The A's were 1-2 against the Rays here in West Sacramento a year ago. And the 2-2 delivery is swung on, foul back. They lost by scores of 7-4 and 8-2, and they won 6-0. That was the game that Jacob Lopez started, and you go back, the 2 games almost a year apart for Jacob against the Rays here, 14 innings. Here's the 2-2 pitch, and that misses outside, 3-2. Game 6, Rays 5. 3-2 count, nobody out, top of the 8th. And here it is, and that's outside. Man, this thing is falling apart on the Athletics. And here comes Marcanse. Jose Suarez has been summoned. Nobody out, 3 runs in, runner at first, top of the 8th. 6-5 A's. We'll be back after this.
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1: Jose Suarez comes out of the bullpen for the A's, trying to restore order here. It was 6-2 in this inning, single, homer, walk. Now the A's lead is 6-5. Johnny DeLuca, right-handed hitter. A's thinking about a possible bunt. Gilhouse in on the grass over at third. 42nd appearance for Suarez. 1-3, 4.63 ERA. Bolte a step toward right center. And the pitch to DeLuca. Jose at the belt, kicks in. DeLuca takes inside, gets away from Heim, but scampering back to first is Ryan Belade. The eighth inning is brought to you by Granite Expo. 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Cortez favoring left center is the A's left fielder. And Jose Suarez will take the clock all the way down to one and throws, and this pitch is a strike, and it's one ball and one strike. Jacob Lopez went 7, 5 hits and 2 runs. Here's the 1-1 pitch. It'll be on the way. And now the lefty throws, and that's high and outside. The lights have taken full effect at Sutter Health Park in West Sacramento. 6:40 tomorrow and 12:05 on Wednesday. Day off for the ball club on Thursday. Rangers here Friday night. Here's the pitch by Suarez, and that's drilled to left down the line, but he hooked it, and that's going to be foul and out of play and home run depth. Johnny DeLuca, a 25th round pick of the Dodgers back in 19, University of Oregon.
9: This guy can really play defense.
1: Yes. Chandler Simpson is on deck. Lots of room on the right side of the infield. Leading at first base is Belade. And Suarez with a 2-2 pitch. Now he pauses at the belt. Long hold with one on the clock. He throws it. Swung on, bounce, foul left of the bag over at third. Hogan Harris, another great job for the A's out of the bullpen at Fenway yesterday. His 55th appearance of the year. Now, here's the 2-2 pitch. Right-handed hitter right on top of the plate, deep in the box, and throw to first, not in time. Hogan is fifth in the American League in appearances. 11 saves, which is not bad. That's 13th. But tonight, marking the third straight solid start for the A's starting pitcher. 2-2 pitch on the way, and a swung on line to right center. That's a base hit. Man, Belade at second. He's going to go to third. Butler plays it back. It's all falling apart in the eighth inning. And that'll bring up Chandler Simpson. First and third, nobody out, three runs in. The A's are clinging to a 6-5 lead.
9: It's just so deflating. You have a 6-2 lead going in to this inning, and now, as you said, the tying run is 90 feet away, still nobody out.
1: Well, the A's bullpen, in the last 25 games, has a 7.97 ERA. It's tough to live like that, Johnny.
9: Yep.
1: So here's Simpson, a left-handed hitter, lefty on lefty, and he takes outside. Geloff way in on the grass over third. In on the grass at first is McNeil. But Jump and Ginn and Lopez tonight. The starters the last three games.
9: The scouting report on Simpson has to be expect a possible bunt every time.
1: Right. Right? Bunt single back in the seventh. He's 1-for-3 tonight. A's lead 6-5. And Suarez lefty on lefty. And it's swung on lifted foul out of play left side. Simpson was drafted back in 22 by the Rays out of Georgia Tech. In competitive balance round B, he was the 70th selection overall. 70th. 1-1 count. And the kick, here it is, and he's around to bunt, takes outside 2-1. He's fought the reputation. He's worked hard to change the perception of him just being a speed guy.
9: Yeah, it's the one tool, right?
1: Right.
9: Yeah.
1: He really wants to be known as a hitter, too, and he's worked really hard at it. Give him credit.
9: Yeah, for sure.
1: He's batting 304. And the delivery, and it's swung on line to right base set. It's a tie game. Man, Valade scores from third, DeLuca to second. What a nightmare for the A's, and what an inning for the Rays. Six straight Rays have reached. Well, there's a reason they're 71-46.
9: Right, and what a shame for Jacob Lopez, right? He pitched so well. Seven innings, best start of the year for him, and he's going to have a no decision tonight.
1: Here's Fortes. And he's 0-for-3 and runners at first and second.
9: You're right, though. That's why this team is 25 games over 500 coming in, right?
1: That's one reason the A's are 24 games under.
9: Yep.
1: Yeah, here's Fortes. And the runners lead from first and second. Right-handed hitter. He takes low, and it's 1-0. The A's have just had some nightmarish eighth innings, late-game situations. One ball, no strikes. Hitting room in right center. Geloff in on the grass at third. The pitch to Fortes, and that's a strike at the knees. Close pitch. 1-1. Well, four pitches into this top of the eighth inning. It went from 6-2 to 6-5. And now it's 6-6. And runners at first and second. Here's the 1-1 pitch on the way. Double steal attempt. Pitch inside. Throw to third. Double steal. And that adds insult to injury. DeLuca steals third. Simpson steals second. Jonah Heim did all he could with the throw to third to Geloff. Diving in and stealing third was DeLuca. Simpson behind him. Now the A's have to draw the infield in. And here is the 2-1 delivery by Suarez. And it's outside, backhanded by Heim. Kept that ball from going to the backstop, and it's 3-1. Still nobody out. Taylor Walls is on deck. And the 3-1 delivery, hitting room in right center, infield in, and it's in the dirt. Man, this has been a disaster. This eighth inning has been an absolute disaster.
9: Yeah, still nobody out.
1: And that'll bring up Taylor Walls. That's the only thing. And now Dan Hubbs goes to the mound. It's still a tie game, but the bases are loaded. Nobody out, and at least the A's have the chance here in facing the two lightest hitters in the Rays lineup in Walls and Williams, and they've gone 0 for 6 tonight. Seven straight Rays have reached. Still nobody out.
9: Got to try to find a way to keep this at a 6-6 game. The A's will have 5, 6, and 7. Butler, Hyman, Bolte in the bottom of the 8th.
1: Scott Blewett is up and throwing in the bullpen for the A's, the right-hander.
9: And these are the kinds of games that the manager has a sleepless night, right?
1: No doubt. He's dying over there in the dugout. Man. You know that he is.
9: Yeah. He's just...
1: So here's Walls. Right-handed hitter. His infield's going to play about halfway, playing in the baseline all the way around. They lead from first, second, and third. Suarez delivers, and Walls hits a base hit to right center. One run is in. Simpson's around third. He's going to score. Walls drives in two. It's 8-6, and still nobody out. This has been one of the all-time disasters for the A's. Eight straight Rays have reached. Fans are not happy. Runners at first and third. And still nobody out. And here's Carson Williams coming up. And they're going to pinch it for him with Liam Hicks. We just saw Hicks, as we mentioned earlier, Johnny, with the Marlins, and he had a good series against the A's. And they're going to run at third base. Oh, the longtime Oriole, Cedric Mullins, will run at third for Fortes. So Mullins at third, Walls at first, Hicks is batting for Williams. He's a left-handed hitter. And Suarez throws, and that's a ground ball foul down the first base line. Single, single, homer, walk, single, single, walk, single.
9: Oh, man.
1: He's had a nice little, neat little 6-2 package here wrapped up.
9: Yeah, that three-run bottom of the seventh, you're feeling pretty good.
1: Hitting room in right center. And here is Suarez, the delivery, and it's swung on and bloop, back a third, long run, Gelof going back, can't get it, it's a foul ball. Good effort by Zach trying to make an over-the-shoulder catch. Well down the left field line, the ball is slicing into foul territory. Think about Hicks being traded. He was having a good year.
9: He was. He is.
1: He can catch. He can play the infield. We saw him against the A's catch and play first base. 0-2, infield halfway. Runners at the corners. Suarez a move to first, not in time. .283, 15 homers, 68 RBIs, lefty on lefty. And here's the 0-2 pitch, and it's just a little bit high. And challenged by Heim. This is a big challenge right here.
8: Calls overturned, pitches a strike.
1: Wow.
8: Athletics have two challenges remaining.
1: It got less than a stitch, and that's strike three. Well, the thing... The A's are only down by two runs. You can kind of hang your hat on that a little bit with six outs remaining for the club, and you could escape this inning with a double play. Akase is coming out, and Scott Blewett has been summoned from the bullpen. That is out number one. Six runs in. Runners at the corners. Top of the eighth. It's 8-6 Rays, and we'll come back after this.
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1: The right-hander Scott Blewett comes out of the bullpen for the A's. The A's will look for two on the infield. They trail 8-6. The Rays have runners at first and third, Mullins at third, Walls at first, and Yandy Diaz at the plate. Double play depth, which would be huge, of course. And Blewett comes to the belt, and Yandy, it's a drive into center field, sinking, and Bolte is going to make the catch. Mullins tags at third, comes to the plate, and the throw is cut off, and now it's 9-6. And back to first goes Walls. Good piece of hitting by Yandy Diaz. He has the sac fly, and it's a 7-run eighth for the Rays, and they lead by 3. And that'll bring up Jonathan Aranda. The first 8 Rays in this 8th inning reached. Here's Aranda, and he's 1-for-3, and the pitch is bounced foul first base side.

0: The Rays closer is a guy named Brian Baker, who is one of the better stories in the game. The ball is one strike, and the pitch by Blewett, and that's a little bit low. Snapped on the first, they got him picked off. Throw to second by McNeil, and it's going to be the runner getting in safely. So Wall's able to go to second. He got trapped off the bag, and they threw behind him. Heim threw it to McNeil. He fired to second. Wilson on the bag, and it's kind of confusing because Wall's never slid as he went in, and Jacob received the throw just toward the third base side of the bag. Walls was almost out of the baseline, and watching the replay, the throw hit him.
1: It hit him. Hit him in the back of the helmet.
0: Yep. And the pitch to Aranda is swung on in line into right field for a base hit. It's 10-6. Butler fields the ball on the track and stumbling, rounding first, and then getting back to the bag is Aranda. It's now 10-6.
1: Eight-run eighth.
0: Think about Walls going to second there. I think he deliberately ran where he did.
1: Oh, he did. He kind of zigzagged.
0: To try to set up the being hit by the throw.
1: Yeah.
0: I mean, base runners will do that intentionally.
1: He knew he was dead to right.
0: He drifted toward, he was actually into the infield grass. He was not out of the baseline. And base runners will do that and try to get hit. Here's Caminero, and he fouled tip, and that got a piece of Jonah Heim. Jonah's going to try to walk it off, and it got him on the
1: right in the,
0: like the quad
1: leg. Yep, yep. Quad, exactly. Yep.
0: Yep. Right leg.
1: Ooh.
0: Right on the quad.
1: No padding.
0: Jonah must feel like this top of the eighth inning has lasted for 4 hours.
1: No, 4.5 weeks, right?
0: Right. Man alive. So Junior Caminero batting for the second time in the inning. He's the third Raid who have batted three times in this eighth inning. It's 10-6. And Blewett throws, and Junior takes low. One ball, one strike. He is an electric player. He's the guy. He's a guy that he sells tickets, this guy.
1: Pay to see him play, right?
0: Yeah. Taps the plate with his bat. Spread stance. Wide open. His home run was his 34th of the year. And Blewett, here's the 1-1 pitch on the way. And Caminero pops it foul straight back. And the count 1-2. One ball and two strikes. Hitting room in right center. Deep in left is Cortez. Aranda's at first. The pitch to Caminero is a ground ball to short right to Wilson. Jacob flips to second with a force. And finally, the eighth inning comes to an end. Top half. 8 runs for the Rays. We go to the bottom of the eighth. 10-6 Tampa Bay.
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0: Butler leads off for the A's, and Tyler Wells comes out of the bullpen to work for the Rays. Now they suddenly have a lot of work to do. It's 10-6 in favor of the Rays. And Butler and Heim and Bolte, several changes for the Rays defensively. Wells, the longtime Oriole, out of the stretch, and the pitch is taken for a strike. Cedric Mullins stays in the game in center. Liam Hicks stays in the game behind the plate. Richie Palacios is in the game at second base. Well, TV has a different pitcher in the game, but it is Wells. Watching the monitor, it is Wells on the mound, and the pitch is swung on and missed. No balls and two strikes. Working out of the stretch, and the pitch to Butler is on the way. And that's swung on and stroked into right for a base hit. Can the A's turn this game around? Down four, and that'll bring up Jonah Heim. Fly to center, bounced out, popped out. One thing about the Rays in their series against the Mariners, they swept the series, and they scored just 9 runs. But they held the Mariners to 4. Here's Jonah. He's 0 for 3. It's down 10-6, and Heim takes a strike. They won by scores of 2-1, 3-2, and 4-2. They spoiled the big celebration up there. The 50th anniversary season, 50th year of Mariners baseball. They honored the top 50 players in Mariners history. 0-1 pitch is high, 1-1.
1: Yeah, they kind of beat the Mariners at their own game, right? It was a low-scoring affair.
0: Mm-hmm. The 1-1 pitch to Jonah, switch hitter batting left, and he swings and misses off speed. One of the great moments was our good friend, the retiring play-by-play voice of the Mariners, Rick Riz, who was emceeing the ceremony, had no idea that during the ceremony, he was actually inducted into the Mariners Hall of Fame.
1: That's awesome, man.
0: And he was shocked by it. Jonah fouls it back, and the count holds at 1-2.
1: Oh,
0: how about that?
1: He must have been so touched. That's really cool.
0: Yeah,
1: really cool. Well-deserved. Great announcer.
0: Henry Bolte is on deck. His Hall of Fame ceremony is coming up in the middle of September here. Always a huge highlight. 1-2 pitch at the belt. Here it is, and it's swung on, hit foul, out of play. Jonah fighting that pitch off. It almost hit him, but he fought it off and fouled it off left side. 1-2. Here's the 1-2 pitch on the way, and the right-hander at the belt. Short lead by Butler. Throws, and Jonah swings and misses. He K's on a cutter. One out. Bolte coming up. The Rays have never won a World Series. They've been to the series twice.
1: Yeah, that's right. That's right. They got there in 2008, right, when they lost to the Phillies.
0: Four games to one.
1: Yep. And just a few years ago.
0: So here's Henry And at the belt, the pitch is taken high. Lost to the Dodgers.
1: Yep.
0: In the COVID year.
1: 2020. Controversy of the cash taking out Blake Snell when he was dealing.
0: Yeah, I mean, that... I think they deserved the flack they got.
1: Oh, yeah. That,
0: right?
1: Absolutely.
0: Here's the 1-0 pitch, and it's hit down the right field side, foul, out of play. Their franchise was born in 98. From 19 through 23, they reached the postseason 5 straight years. And they were just 77-85 last year. Huge turnaround, of course. One ball, one strike, and Bolte hits a ground ball foul down the third baseline. Rays lead 10-6. One out, one on. Bottom of the eighth.
1: Maybe one of those teams, though, with what they've been able to do with this smaller payroll, they've been pretty consistently a solid club through the years, right?
0: No question. 1-2 count. Right-hander comes set. He works from the first base side. And the pitch to Henry Bolte is on the way, and it's taken a little bit low. That last postseason in 23, they had a great year, almost won 100 games, but we lost in the wild card to the Rangers 2-0. Here's the 2-2 pitch to Bolte. It's outside, 3-2. The East trying to make a bid to come back. Here's the 3-2 pitch. Butler will not be running, and the pitch is swung on and missed. So Bolte K's. Two away, and that'll bring up Donovan Walton. Hey, how about Drew Burris? He is first round pick this year.
1: Yeah.
0: Playing for Stockton. He's played 5 games in the Cal League. He's hit 3 home runs. Now, foul back by Donovan Walton in the count 0-1. Homered yesterday in San Jose.
1: Good start.
0: He's 4 for 21, but 3 of his 4 hits have left the ballpark. And he has 6 RBIs in 5 games. And the 0-1 pitch swung on and missed. He hit 60 home runs during his career at Georgia Tech.
1: Not that big a guy.
0: Not at all.
1: Strength.
0: Like 5'9".
1: Yeah.
0: Right? Oh, and 2. Mullins is a step or two toward right center. The infield to pull. Left-handed hitter. A's down 10-6. And the pitch by the right-hander out of the stretch. Butler leads. Here it is. And it's high and outside. Walton is 0 for 2. Last time up, he was hit by a pitch. That was in the 7th inning. Wells ready for the 1-2 and just missed up. And now 2-2. 10 runs, 12 hits an error for the Rays. 6 runs, 10 hits an error for the A's. And with 2 out and Butler at first, the 2-2 pitch on the way, and that's just slowing outside. Geloff, who's had a huge night, is waiting on deck. Aranda plays behind Butler. He's running, and the 3-2 delivery to Donovan Walton is taken outside. Well, now you got a shot. Geloff is flying to center, homered and doubled, has 2 RBIs. And now the catcher Hicks is going to go to the mound. A's and the Rays tomorrow night at 6:40. We'd love to see you out here. Day of baseball at 12:05 on Wednesday. Kyle Snyder, the pitching coach, also coming out.
1: Yeah, they're stalling for Garrett Clevenger. Garrett Clevenger getting ready. They've got McNeil and Soderstrom coming up, so I think they're kind of stalling. See, probably have the right-hander face Geloff, and if Geloff gets on, Clevenger will come in and face McNeil.
0: Good call. One other player to mention on that Stockton ball club in the Cal League would be someone I think might be a real sleeper pick for the A's this past year, the infielder from UCLA, Roman Martin.
1: Yeah, exactly. You know, it's funny, he had to, because of the number one overall pick, he had to move to third base. He was outstanding there as well, just a tremendous defensive player.
0: Because Rock Chulaski,
1: yes,
0: was their,
1: exactly, yep,
0: shortstop, knocked him out of that position,
1: yes,
0: drafted first, like you said,
1: yep,
0: by the White Sox. And I mean, it's really early in his pro career,
1: yeah,
0: but in four games in the Cal League, he's 9-for-17. A really highly regarded player, college player. He could be one of those guys on a fast track. Here's Geloff, two on, two out, 10-6 Tampa Bay, bottom of the eighth, and the pitch to Zach is taking a strike on the outside corner. Fly to center, homer doubled. There's a dozen home runs now. Right-hander out of the stretch. They lead from first and second. Hitting room in right center. And the pitch to Geloff is taken high. They appealed it to first and no on the appeal. Mullins is deep in center, shaded toward left center. Straight up and left is Simpson. The right fielder, Valade, is a step toward right center. And the infield to pull. Aranda is well off the line at first. And the 1-1 pitch to Zach is a big cut and a miss. And now the count 1-2. One ball, two strikes. Spread stance, bending at the knees and the waist. Right-hander delivers, and it's foul back. Foul straight back. Fastball 94 from the veteran Wells. Now Butler, he gets back to second. Walton back to first. Two out, eighth inning, 10-6 Rays. Yeah, the 1-2 delivery. And here it is, and it's swung on and missed. Inning over after 8, 10-6 Tampa Bay.
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19: They say it started at a small Christian school.
20: We go to the ninth. Scott Lewis is on the mound for the A's. The Rays come up. They lead the A's 10-6. And the ninth inning is brought to you by California Community Colleges. Richie Palacios will lead it off. First plate appearance for him. And he swings and pops it up foul out of play on a splitter from Scott Blewett. Palacios, a left-handed hitter. Gilloff, edge of the grass at third. Palacios batting .233, and he pops it up. Third base side, that's going to be out of play. He's kind of running through some of the things that have gone on in the minor leagues. The guy that was impressive toward the end of spring training, although he wasn't in camp, he was someone that just, you know, got called up to appear occasionally in the Cactus League. Brayson Gaudez. And he's been elevated to high A to Lansing. Pitch is taken for a ball. He's one of the youngest players in the Midwest League. Still a teenager. But he was playing in Stockton.

0: and he was batting 309 with a 353 on base when he was moved from low A to high A. One of the A's top prospects. Here's the 1-2 pitch, and that's outside. Two balls and two strikes.
1: Now, that Midwest League, not an easy league. When you talk about the cold in April, it's just some of those towns like South Bend and Cedar Rapids, Clinton, Iowa, Burlington. Those are Clinton, Iowa. I don't know if Clinton's even in the league anymore.
0: Here's the 2-2 pitch. That swung on and popped up. Short center. Wilson going out, giving way. Bolte coming on. And the center fielder makes the catch. One away.
1: And you got those Midwest cities. It's pretty chilly, really. Not an easy
0: hit. Well, you would know.
1: To hit, yeah.
0: So Palacios is flied out. One away. And Johnny DeLuca coming up. Right-handed hitter. And the delivery, and it's swung on line to right, and a carry. Butler is right there to make the catch. So Lawrence made the play, two away. And here's Simpson. And the pitch to Simpson is taken for a strike in the outside corner. Two for four. He's batting 306. Giloff, again, in on the grass at third, respecting the bunting ability. Swung on and missed. No balls and two strikes.
1: This guy's on some kind of roll. He is 17 for his last 36, Chandler Simpson.
0: Here's the 0-2 pitch, and blew it out of the stretch. Here it is, and it's in the dirt. One other player to mention who has been elevated from AA to AAA would be the catcher Cole Kahn. So if the A's, something happens, or maybe when the rosters expand, although they don't expand nearly as much as they used to in September, he's now in AAA. Played collegiately at Illinois, Chicago. Here's the 1-2 pitch. Bouncy ball to short. Up with it. Backhanded. Wilson fires to first. Great play to get him by a half step. Excellent play and a quick throw across his body by Jacob Wilson. A dart right in the money. And Simpson is out. And no challenge from the Rays. And we go to the bottom of the ninth. Last shot for the A's. And it's 10-6 Tampa Bay.
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0: Right-hander Kevin Kelly comes out of the bullpen to work for the Rays. They just have a ton of work to do. They're down 4. And McNeil will lead it off, and then Soderstrom and Wilson. 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Kelly's been busy, 51st appearance. The pitch to Jeff McNeil is taken outside 1-0. Singled, flied out, and a sack fly. Left-handed hitter, right-handed pitcher. And Kelly delivers, drops down, and Jeff hits a fly ball right center, drifting deep in the alley. The right fielder, Valade, is there, and he makes, actually, it's DeLuca. So when they, all the moves they made in the top of the eighth, when Mullins went into center, DeLuca went to right, stayed in the game. So DeLuca made the catch. One away, and Soderstrom's coming up. Kevin Kelly, 19th round pick of Cleveland in 19, out of James Madison. He broke in with the Rays and pitched in 57 games, making his big league debut in 23, and the pitch to Tyler is taken for a strike. This one just slipped away from the grid and gold. Johnny, 6-2 lead going to the eighth. On the way, and that's taken outside, one ball, one strike. Up until then, it was really a well-played ball game. And Jacob Lopez, the starter, was outstanding. The pitch is taken low, and it's two balls and one strike. He's had some clutch hits. Gill off a big night. McNeil a big night. 2-1 pitch is a ground ball to short, charging up with it. The throw by Walls, and that's in time, two away. And that'll bring up Wilson. He's flied out three times and doubled.

0: The pitcher of record would be Chris Roycroft.
1: That's right.
0: Who gave up three runs in the bottom of the seventh inning and got three outs. Ground ball to third, Caminero. Flipped to first in time. This one's over. On the strength of an eight-run eighth inning, the Rays have beaten the A's by the final of 10-6. And the Tampa Bay Rays have won seven straight. And they're 72-46 on the year. The A's fall to 47-72. 10 runs, 12 hits and error for the Rays. 6 runs, 10 hits and error for the Athletics. Roycroft is the winner, Suarez the loser. 7,427 would be the attendance today. A's and Rays tomorrow at 6:40. Wall-to-wall coverage beginning at 4:30. With Towdy and the Commander, and Johnny D will have the pregame coverage live from the booth at 5:30 tomorrow. The A's have not announced their starting pitcher for tomorrow. The Rays are going with the right-hander Nick Martinez, who's 11-3 and a 2.65 earned run average. Andy Dickerson here at the ballpark. Mark Brady back in our studios. Ken Korak for Johnny D and our entire crew. By the way, the time of the game was 2 hours and 54 minutes. Again, the final was the Rays 10 and the A's 6. And now we send things to A's Cast on NBC Sports California.
2: To talk about other than the eighth inning for the Athletics, Jacob Lopez, fantastic. To see Zach Geloff come off the IL and do what he did tonight. But what you got to see is why the Tampa Bay Rays have been the best team in the American League all season long. They have the most victories. It's only the Milwaukee Brewers have more wins than them in baseball. Chris Townsend alongside the two-time World Series champion Steve Sachs. These guys are the real deal. I mean, if you go look at where they stand, just not the record, but where they stand in so many different marks in baseball, they are one of the best teams. They've won 7 games on the road straight. This road trip's been incredible.
3: It's amazing how the team is structured. It all starts with Yandy Diaz at the top. This guy just seems to put quality at bat together one after another. Sets the table, sets the stage for the ball club. Starts the game off with the home run, and then it was him later in this game as well. So this team, Townie, is absolutely built to never quit. That's just what it seems like.
2: They don't strike out. They make a ton of contact. Jacob Lopez, though, was fabulous. They just had to wait him out and get to the Athletics bullpen.
3: That's it.
2: Unfortunately, the A's pen now has given up more runs in the eighth inning than anybody else in baseball. But getting back to Jacob Lopez, we are watching him emerge and the confidence in the way he's pitching. He's been, his last 6 starts, he's been incredible.
3: He has been. He's been the real deal, and I think the biggest difference for Jacob is the arm side is not going high and away like it did so many times before. Instead, he's completely turned that around, and he's pitching on the glove side more now. It seems to lefties and righties, challenging the righties on the inside part of the plate and really dazzling the left-handers with that slider and that fastball. Glove side, I think that's been a huge difference in his game, Townie.
2: Yeah, last 6 starts for him, he's got a 2.22 ERA.
3: Wow.
2: That's one of that 6-game starts.
3: Quality.
2: It's one of the best runs in baseball,
3: and it's not a small sample. I mean, six starts. You know, you're talking about a month and a half of pretty good pitching, and he's kind of changed the way that he approaches these hitters now. And like I said, he's more aggressive. He works the fastball more, even though it's not more than 92, 93. It's got movement on it. It's hard to see because he's a sidewinder. And he's got a good slider that he throws for strikes now.
2: Yeah, I was hoping to talk about 3 wins in a row because the last 3 starts between Jump, Ginn, and Lopez.
3: Yes.
2: You're talking about 3 quality starts, seeing starters go deep in the game. It's what we need to see.
3: And you get this part of the year where the team has had a tough time of it. And they're, you know, playoffs are pretty far off for them. But nonetheless, there's still some very, very productive things that can happen going forward. And you mentioned them right there. 3 guys starting to merge that showing everybody they can pitch.
2: No doubt. And to see the offense Yeah. Getting the we talk so much, and you see the graphic during the game of all the guys that are hurt. We talked to Dan Feinstein, the interim GM. It's just hard to believe how many guys are on the IL for the Athletics. But the offense performed better tonight for the Athletics.
3: Yeah, it did. And when you score six runs, you should win.
2: No doubt.
3: And I think that that this team has had instances earlier in the year where they've scored a whole bunch of runs. I remember back when it was double digits a couple of times and then nine runs after that, and you lose all three. I mean, you shouldn't lose when you score that many runs. So, you know, there's the issue of defense, there's the issue of hitting, and then there's the issue of pitching. I think two of those three are already intact.
2: To see Zach Geloff come off the IL, and really the way when he first came up, we're like, this guy's going to be a star. And then all of the health issues, and right. We weren't sure how the career was going to
3: the
2: go.
3: Swing and miss.
2: Right? I mean, the reason why Jeff McNeil came to the Athletics and they made that deal, they weren't sure about Zach Geloff. And all of a sudden, the versatility that he's shown on defense, but.
3: My gosh.
2: You know, and just the fluke injury in San Francisco, now with the knee issue, but for him to come off the IL, to hit the home run, to hit the double, just. I can't wait to see how he finishes off the year.
3: Imagine if he stayed healthy all year.
2: Oh, wow.
3: And played 145 games.
2: Remember, he had a 24-game hitting streak when he got hurt in San Francisco.
3: Right.
2: He got stepped on by Matt Chapman.
3: That's right. And, you know, what I'm really happy about is, of course, the strikeouts have almost disappeared now. That's one great thing. But the power to right center field is one thing you can really put your thumb on and say, this guy's got something special because he can wait, he can track the ball longer, hit the ball with power the other way. And that's going to cut down on a lot of his strikeouts, as we're seeing by the numbers now.
2: Well, unfortunately, we do have to get to the Toyota turning point, and that is going to be the eighth inning. Because the Athletics had the lead. What an outing by Jacob Lopez. You handed it off to the bullpen, Junior Caminero. If you don't know who this guy is, this is, as we were talking about earlier today in the pregame, it's Hall of Fame talent when you're looking at how young he is and the numbers that he's putting up, but it was just hit after hit after hit. These guys come to the plate, they don't strike out, and they are always putting the ball in play.
3: And they will take what you give them. You saw Yandy Diaz earlier in this game as well, take the ball that was on way outside, you know, outside the plate, and he's just flicked it out there down the right field line since nobody was down there. These guys can situationally hit. They don't strike out very much. And, you know, they go with the pitch. You can see right here again to right center.
2: Well, you brought in Seth Johnson, who threw the ball. You know, he's come over, and he threw the ball well in Boston. So you throw a righty, you throw it. It didn't matter who you put in the game. They were squaring everybody
3: up. They did. And what, they get like eight hits in a row? I mean, that is hard to do for anybody, even the best of hitting teams, to square up eight in a row and put that many hits together. Man, you'd have one or two that would go at somebody, but that didn't happen tonight. Everything they hit was a base hit later in the game, and that was the undoing for this game.
2: Eight runs, seven hits, and it was pretty much over. It's just deflating.
3: It is. And, you know, they started out so good. They had such momentum. There was excitement in the stands. You could feel the buzz. Jacob Lopez got the swag going. You take that out, and the other dugout, I guarantee you, is going, thank you so much. We got a breath of fresh air now. Here comes the bullpen, and they just got hammered.
2: That's why I talked about there's so many good things in this game leading up. We were just talking
3: about the team. There really is, you know?
2: Unfortunately, the eighth inning happened, but let's talk about the starting pitching the last three games. So how does this team get better? Well,
3: this is a good step, really.
2: It's obvious.
3: Yeah.
2: You get your starters to pitch more innings, keep the bullpen in the bullpen. I mean, look at the last three starts for A's pitchers. It's a 2.37 ERA.
3: Yeah, look at the strikeouts to walks ratio. Three quality starts, but the 1.11 WHIP, walks and hits per innings pitch, is really fantastic for these three guys.
2: Now, Yandy Diaz, this makes you think of the 2019 wild card when he led off the game with a home run off Sean Manaea. But after that,
3: that was it.
2: I mean, he just the confidence and the conviction that he's throwing with. We talk about the conviction all the time. He just looks like a different pitcher.
3: And he starts that sweeper way wide like that, and comes back and gets the back part of the plate. His fastball he uses inside and up on the right-handed hitters, and then he puts that sweeper way in the back of that slider. You know, Jacob's really got it going on. I like it how he yells in the glove there.
2: Yeah, fired
3: up. He's excited, and I want to see a lot of that, and that's what we're seeing from him.
2: Well, he's a slinger. He hides the ball. He comes three quarters. He's tough to see. When he has his release point, like we've seen the last six games.
3: Yeah, he's found it.
2: And like you said, you know, flaring the ball like we saw, not being able to throw strikes, but when he's got that release point,
3: he's found
2: hitters aren't seeing him.
3: No, look, the left-handed hitters, the ball, because he's such a sidewinder, the ball's like right on him. I mean, it feels like he's throwing from 40 feet away. And the right-handed hitters up there looking around the course, I cannot see the ball over there, you know, so the ball gets on them because they don't pick it up right away out of his hand. They can't tell what pitch it is because they can't see it out of his hand.
2: And for a right-hander, his ability to be coming the sidewinder, coming three quarters, the way it moves so much into a right-handed hitter, it's got to be really uncomfortable.
3: It's very uncomfortable. I faced a couple guys like that. Not a lot. There's not a lot that come from the left side. From the right side, yes, not the left side as much. And it just can't see the ball. You're looking around there. You're trying to pick up the release point. You just don't see it till it's already gone. And by then, it's too late to pick up the pitch.
2: Well, you talk about with these last 43 games, trying to find the right mix, the right guys, when you're starting to plant the seed for 2027. Yeah. Jacob Lopez clearly has been one of those players.
3: There's no doubt. I mean, you can make it tantamount what Gelap has done on the offensive side with the bat. That's what we've seen now with Jacob Lopez on the mound. You've seen a guy on each side that really has resurrected themselves up to, status that we never thought that we'd see for quite a long time. They did it pretty fast when you consider it was a trip to Las Vegas and coming back, boom. New people.
2: Well, you're talking to Zach Gelof. Let's get to the River Rock Daily Jackpot, because welcome back, Zach Gelof. I mean, you look at what he did tonight, and we talked about, you know, when he went down, it was just so hard to believe these injuries, because he'd been so hot. But he comes right back off the IL, and he shows us what we've been missing.
3: Yeah, I mean, you're talking really good power. I mean, he's got power that kind of reminds me of Caminero. When you talk about going the other way and being able to pull the ball, and he's swinging about 60-70%, which means he's not trying to overpower the baseball. But look at this. He's got that power going the other way, too. It's amazing.
2: Yeah, I thought this one was out. It'd be off the wall for a double. You forget he's got size, he's got power, he's got speed, he's a terrific athlete. Yep. And the one thing that, you know, we really don't keep track of, but we found out, he's got a 22-game home hitting streak.
3: Yeah, a home hitting streak.
2: Hitting streak.
3: All right, well, listen, that's important, too, to be able to hit at your own ballpark, for sure. But when I make that comparison to Caminero over on the other side, it's the ball, when it jumps off the bat, it just kind of makes you go, wow, you don't see that much thud coming off the bat, especially when he goes the ball the other way. I think Zach Gelof has got as much power the other way as any other third baseman.
2: All right, so you made a really good point, because it wasn't that long ago he led baseball in strikeouts with 188.
3: He's got
2: his swing back. And for Zach Gelof, who's shown such great versatility, he was drafted as a third baseman, then he was the second baseman of the future, couldn't stay healthy, he's come back, he's played center, he's played right. I don't know where he ends up long-term defensively, but the fact he's shown he can play everywhere.
3: And he can play the outfield. I mean, you know, he can play all the infield positions. I don't know what he is at shortstop, but certainly he can play second. He can play third. He spent the time in the outfield. He shows he can do that because he's such a good athlete. And I tell you what, Townie, the more he plays third base, I kind of like him over there. He's looking really good at third base.
2: Yeah, I liked him in center, too. Yeah, I know Henry Bolte is also real hot in August. Henry Bolte, he's found it once again.
3: Yes.
2: But, you know, wherever you've put Zach Gelof, he's been good defensively. Yeah. And let's not forget, it just wasn't a 24-game hitting streak that he had when Matt Chapman stepped on his hand and he had to come out of the game. But he also had the longest on-base streak in baseball going, too.
3: Yeah,
2: so we're seeing a lot more consistency from Zach Gelof.
3: Yeah, and you know what? He's, what, 24 years old, 25 years old? I don't know if we've seen the ceiling for this guy yet. But we know he's got the essentials, that he's cut down on his strikeouts, he can hit the ball the other way, and he can hit the ball out of the ballpark at any part. So when you can do all those things and track the baseball, thus cut down on the strikeouts, man, who knows how far this guy can go?
2: He's actually 26, so he's entering that prime. That prime, right? He's been around. He can Just stay
3: healthy. He'll be there like another 7 years in his prime. He's going to be dynamite.
2: Unfortunately, we keep saying that with a lot of guys that they can stay healthy, but he's a terrific athlete and he's a huge asset. We'll continue to break this game down. Rays win this one 10-6. 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
7: Start with Jacob Lopez. It's been, I think, 40-plus games since the starter went 7 innings. Just what do you think of his ability to pitch that deep into a game and pitch so effectively tonight?
8: Oh, I think Jacob was excellent tonight. You know, this is an outing that we talk about, you know, Jacob taking the next step. Since he's been back, he's been really effective, really good. Tonight was probably the best we've seen him pitching into the seventh inning. You know, defense kind of let him down a little bit in that inning, but he was able to manage it and walk off that mound with a 3-2 lead, which was outstanding.
7: Obviously a rough eighth inning there. Just kind of what you see going on there with Johnson and then Suarez after that?
8: Yeah, I mean, that's kind of the tale of our year is, you know, our inability to hold the lead. And again, I think that eighth and ninth inning, you know, we saw it in Boston. You know, there was never a shutdown inning. You know, these guys are young, and it's challenging. We can go through the list. Alvarado's got less than a year in the big leagues in a role that he's never pitched in. You go down, I mean, Basso, 31 games. Johnson's 29 games. Medina's 40 games. Blewett's 40 games. They're just, and they're not experienced. And, you know, I think they're going through these growing pains. It's tough to cough up leads because it impacts the offense. It impacts the morale of the club. It's not for lack of effort. You know, they threw strikes. Johnson faced the top of the order. And those three hitters are professional hitters. And, you know, I think for Suarez coming in, the confidence we've had in him, he's had success in shutting innings down. You know, it just wasn't our night to get through that inning there.
9: Yes, sir.
2: Yeah, it's a tough thing. It's a tale of two different games.
3: Yeah, it is.
2: I mean, you're sitting here talking about 43 straight games. You didn't have a guy go more than a 6 1/3, and now you have Lopez go 7 innings, strikes out 5, just gives up 2 runs. You're feeling great about yourself. And then 8 runs in the eighth inning, it just sinks you.
3: Yeah, and they had 8 straight people to reach base before they got an out. So that was a real tough one. And manager Kotze, you know, pointed out that a lot of these guys don't have a lot of experience. That is a real niche part of the game, is that eighth and ninth inning. That's where, you know, it all comes together there. And this has been a real Achilles heel for the club. And, you know, part of that is the inexperience for this team. So you can only go out there and try to get better every time.
2: And you give credit to the guys on the other side.
3: Sure.
2: Let's
3: sure.
2: face it, whether no it's question. Us, what they just did in Seattle. I mean, they've won 7 straight games on the road. This road trip has just been incredible for them. Yeah. And the Rays, when you start talking about the American League and who's going to represent the American League in the World Series, I mean, they got to be the favorite right now. Yep. Only Milwaukee, who's having another great year, has more wins than they do.
3: And people talk about the daunting task of beating the New York Yankees and that great organization. Here you have a team that doesn't spend near the money, and they go out there and they just throttle people. Man, they've got the great bullpen too. Baker on the other side that you didn't see tonight is just having an outstanding year. 23 consecutive shutdowns for the save. I mean, this team just goes well beyond expectations, and they continue to you know, just raise the bar all the time.
2: Well, they're like a model. You see all these years and how successful they have been.
3: And not just a year or two. It's been a long time.
2: It's been a long time they've been doing this. Yeah, they're a very smart organization, and they've got a terrific team, and they're fun to watch because you see them steal bags. You see them play small ball. They have the ability to hit the ball out of the ballpark.
3: Yeah, and Simpson in the outfield is, I mean, that guy just slaps the ball on the ground. It might be a base hit every time. Jacob Wilson made a real nice play on him in the ninth inning, but that guy can absolute fly. Got to be the fastest guy in the league, I would say. And hitting from the left side, you know, they do a lot of the small ball. They bunt the ball. They hit the ball where it's pitched. They throw strikes. They can relieve coming out of the bullpen. A lot of that small ball stuff is what they're made of.
2: And without New York, with New York missing some of their big guns, obviously with you think Bellinger's now been out for a long time with that hamstring, and of course the big boy being out. Yeah. I mean, what he means to their team, Judge, is just incredible. Right now, it's a 6-game lead for Tampa in the AL East.
3: Yeah,
2: and Boston was the hottest team in all of baseball, and they're still 7.5 back of these guys.
3: And how about the run that Boston has been on? And you look up, and they're still a ways off from Tampa.
2: They're just talking wild card.
3: They're just talking wild card. And Tampa is a team that just quietly does it. And, you know, it's not like they're going out and hitting home runs everywhere. Caminero can swing it like nobody as far as a home run, and Diaz can hit some. But, man, they're not loaded with a bunch of guys like that. They string hits together, which is not easy to do today in the big leagues because all the scouting and all that. You see these guys, you know, bring the card out, and, he's going to hit the ball over here. And these guys string hits together because they go with the pitch. They take what the pitcher gives them.
2: Well, I'll tell you what, they play the game the right way.
3: They do, Townie. Yes, they do. They play the game the right way. It's a tribute to the organization. The guys know which lane to stay in and which lane, you know, to go. And that's why they're so good.
2: And if they get Peralta going, who they traded for from the Mets, and they fix him.
3: Yeah, yes.
2: Gives you like a frontline ace. You know what he's done for all these years with Milwaukee. That just adds another guy. They picked up Hicks from the Marlins, who is having a terrific year offensively. He makes a ton of contact. He fits right in. Rays are the real deal. Unfortunately, the Athletics with the loss 10-6. 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
2: 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We got a couple candidates here. First of all, Tyler Soderstrom has a 9-game hitting streak. Look at that OPS during the streak, 1,045. And he also hit in 303 during that time with two home runs. Henry Bolte in the month of August, by the way, is hitting 333.
3: Whoa.
2: Yeah, two more hits tonight. Tyler, when he hit this ball, I thought this one would had a chance to be out, but still a double off the wall. So good to see Tyler Soderstrom. And how about this slide right here by McNeil at the very end?
3: Excellent. Yeah, he's just kind of laying it all out.
2: Like I said earlier today, something I didn't think I would say this year, batting first and playing first.
3: You never thought that was going to happen.
2: Jeff McNeil. I did not have that on my bingo card for 2026.
3: Hey, but isn't this Soderstrom at his best? You know, he's lining the ball to center field. He's hitting the ball the other way. When they come inside or something soft, he'll pull it. So Sody is just right on. And that hitting streak is home and road, right? It's not just a home hitting streak.
2: Yeah, that's his hitting streak's 9 overall. So we got some new information for you.
3: Okay.
2: So Geloff has a 22-game home hitting streak, the longest in A's history. 1984, Carney Lansford had a 33-game home hitting streak.
3: Oh, wow. Okay.
2: Do you have any idea what your longest home hitting streak was?
3: Not even a clue.
2: Because no one even talked about that when you played.
3: Nobody even talked about it, man. Not even a clue. I don't know.
2: Hey, you can't get hits on the road, but at home, man, you're a monster.
3: But still, I'll take 22 at home.
2: 22
3: right?
2: At home's great.
3: That's outstanding.
2: It shows
3: we'll
2: you.
3: It sure.
2: Geloff had a 24-game hitting streak this year.
3: Right.
2: He's got a 22-game home hitting streak. It shows consistency.
3: Absolute. No question about it. And that's what he's all about this year.
2: Unfortunately, a 10-6 loss. We'll be back tomorrow at 6 o'clock getting you ready for A's baseball. And your phone calls are up next.
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33: You guys didn't ask for my hot take. 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
33: He's like the kid, why can't I be a part of it? 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
0: 3-2 pitch, McNeil at first, and Tyler hits it to center field, hits it well, back on it, DeLuca at the track, and it's over his head and off the wall, it's in play. McNeil takes a look, he's going to round third, the green light from Crosby, throw to the plate is high, the dive safe at the plate. On a double to center by Soderstrom, and the A's tie it up. McNeil had to wait just to make sure that DeLuca wasn't going to catch it. And coming to third, he got the green light from Bobby Crosby. And the A's tied up at 1-1. And the delivery. Runner goes from first, taking for a strike, throw to second. And it gets away from the shortstop walls, rolls into right center. Scoring is Soderstrom, and Cortez winds up at third. A's had a play on that time, Johnny, in the first and third situation with Cortez running and Soderstrom breaking from third. cutting in front of second base, which is the right thing to do in a situation like that, was the shortstop Walls. He could not handle the throw from the catcher Fortes. The ball rolls into right center, and the A's have a 2-1 lead.
1: A's fall to the Tampa Bay Rays. Final score tonight, 10-6. The Rays on the backs of an 8-run, 8th inning. The A's struggles in the 8th inning continue. And the A's blow a 4-run lead and fall to the Rays by 4 here at the ballpark in West Sacramento. Michael Bearball here. This is A's Talk, the number 833-625-2278. That's 833-625-2278. You know, this game had all the makings of just a really nice, solid victory. You put up the 3 spot in the 7th, because you know here in Sacramento, you need to score runs and keep scoring and keep scoring and keep scoring. Because at some point, the offense on the other side could break out, and boy, did it break out for the Rays in a big way. 8 straight reached to start the frame. By then, they had taken the lead. They added on a few extra runs to build up a 4-run lead. And basically, and I think Mark Kotze summed it up, I think, perfectly post-game, it's kind of a microcosm of the season. Inability to hold leads. The bullpen struggles that have continued. You have over an 8 ERA in the 8th inning this year. And, you know, what's the most disappointing is the fact that you waste a heck of an outing by Jacob Lopez. And not only does he get a no decision, the team loses the game. A's haven't had a pitcher go 7 innings, I think, in about 2 months almost. I believe JT Ginn was the last guy to go 7 innings, and I want to say that was back in June against the Angels. But super frustrating game. And again, it's kind of a similar story to what we've seen throughout the season. 47-72. All right, the bullpen struggles. The offense, they got you 6 runs. 6 runs should be enough to win you a game here in Sacramento. Johnson didn't have it. Suarez didn't have it. Blew it. Calmed things down with an inning and 2/3. Retiring 5 of the final 6 that he faced. And you're just kind of left scratching your head like, what do you do? We know the bullpen has struggled. We've gone through a chapter and verse. There have been different guys that have come through this bullpen. I actually would like to see how many players have been in this A's bullpen at one point or another this season. So I know some have moved to the starting rotation. That's due to injuries and also a little bit of ineffectiveness by a few. Jacob Lopez was one of the victims. He was very ineffective, ended up getting sent down to AAA. And my goodness, how things have changed for him. What you're seeing from Jacob Lopez is maturity. And why do I say that? You have a situation in the 7th. At that point, you're going into the 7th up 3-1. And if does anybody remember, I believe it was May 31st against the Yankees. He started here in West Sacramento. And that was the day where the Yankees scored 13 runs in the 3rd inning. Do you guys remember that? And it was a similar inning to the 8th. Right? Where the 8th inning, like for the Rays, they score 8 runs. That inning just got away from them. Thank you, Mark. He corrected me. May 18th against the Angels was the last. Was that the last time a starter went 7 or more? So there you have it. Been even longer. But you look at that inning, that 3rd inning against the Yankees on May 31st. And that inning started single, walk, walk to the bottom third of the order. And then the wheels fell off. And the Yankees not only batted around twice in that 3rd inning. A full 2 times they batted around. And then Lopez is sent to AAA. Well, now, you look at tonight, and you look at how things change tonight. You're up 3-1, single and an error on the throwing error by Heim, which allows DeLuca to get the second, Johnny DeLuca. Chandler Simpson, a bunt single that nearly gets thrown away. And you can thank Jeff McNeil for saving that ball from going down the right field line. But his ability to bear down and make pitches in a stressful inning, throwing stress pitches. He went into that seventh inning at 73 pitches. Ends up needing to throw 20 to get out of that inning. But 65 strikes, and you look at him limiting the damage. So after the single and the error, the bunt single and nearly an error, that could have gone, you're looking at first and third, this game getting away from you, ball in the gap ties it, and we've seen Lopez struggle with command. Well, you get ground ball, fly out, which scores a run, and a fly out to end the frame. Limiting damage. You saw maturity. Mark Kotze alluded to a post-game. Emotional player. What you saw on May 31st against the Yankees was a situation where he let the emotions of the game, he let the situation, things not going his way, get to him. Yankees score 13 runs. Seventh inning here, in a much different situation. Remember, the A's were, what, two or three games under 500 at that point, still well in the thick of things, still early in the year, but May 31st was kind of our first baseline date as to where do we see the season going? And so you had Lopez, who was in a real struggle, had a nice first couple innings that day. The third inning, it gets away from him. And then you see him get sent down. Well, tonight, much different story, as I just mentioned. And you look at what he's done since he's been called up. Since he's been put back into the starting rotation, six starts, a 2.22 ERA in 28 and a third innings, 33 strikeouts to just 10 walks. Walks are a little up, but mind you, just four walks in his last three starts combined. That walk number is up from the four walks he issued against Minnesota back on July 24th. So look at his numbers. 33 strikeouts, 10 walks, 28 and a third innings. But just the four walks over his last three starts and a 2.22 ERA in those six starts. He's dropped his ERA almost a full run and a half from 6.83 to 5.38. And just throw out there, he had a 1.65 ERA in the month of July. That is maturing. Right, getting out of that frame. Because you look at his line, gives up a homer on the second pitch of the game to Yandy Diaz. Unfortunately, A's fans have seen that before, unfortunately. But then he mowed down this Rays lineup for the next five innings. He was dominant. And then you look at this seventh inning. You have runners at first and third. You're playing the Rays, one of the best teams in the American League. And it's almost like, okay, here we go. Which way are we going to go? Well, credit to Lopez for bearing down. Again, ground out, fly out, fly out. Limits the damage. And what does he do? Not only does he go seven innings, but he leaves the game with a lead. Not just giving his team a chance to win. He left giving his team the lead after seven. And then what do the A's do? They go and add three in the bottom half, and you still lose by four runs. Understandably, you're almost pulling your hair out with how this game goes. Because you get such a great effort from Lopez. The offense is adding on runs, because we've seen the offense, too, where they'll score a few runs early, and then they go silent the rest of the game. Well, they added on in the seventh. And they took advantage of a hit-by-pitch. You have Geloff, who we'll get into a little bit later, with the RBI double. Then you have McNeil doing what he does, playing small ball, doing the little things, sacrifice fly. McNeil, two more hits tonight. He's been really good as of late. So, like I said in the open, this all had the makings of just a solid win. And unfortunately, it's all for naught. Because the A's lose to the Tampa Bay Rays, who now have won seven straight. They're on an impressive heater. And, you know, you look, they gained ground on the Yankees, who didn't play today. They gained another game on the Red Sox, who lost again to the Blue Jays. So now the Red Sox have lost three straight. So maybe their Linsanity run, where they were, 31-5, maybe that's a little bit over. But it's just, again, it is kind of what we've seen all year. And the frustration continues to build. Different guys keep getting shuffled in and out of that bullpen, and there really hasn't been a solution. Hogan Harris has been really good as of late, and actually really good all season. But as you've seen with him, he's now kind of been limited to being the closer now without really being named the closer. But as you've seen with him, he's now kind of been limited to being the closer now without really being named the closer. And Hogan had been pitching a lot as of late, so he was likely not going to be available. Threw a ton of pitches on Saturday, threw a ton of pitches yesterday. So he was not available tonight. Elvis Alvarado might have been an option. He pitched yesterday, hadn't pitched previously since Thursday. Maybe he was a down guy tonight, not available. But you look at who's out there, not a ton of those guys have been out there all season. Medina, for the most part, Hogan Harris. After that, it's been pretty slim on who's been out there all season. Suarez was picked up midway through. Brady Basso was hurt. Seth Johnson, you literally just picked up. Scott Blewett, you just picked up. Elvis Alvarado's been out there. So you're looking at three guys that have been out in that bullpen all year. So it's been this rotating, carousel of guys in and out of that bullpen. And it's not for lack of trying. It's not for lack of trying to get new bodies in there. Just seems like most of the bodies that they've had out there, most of the relievers they've had out there, haven't panned out. Now, when you key, it's not like they're going to the same guy in the same situation and it's not working out. It's different guys in different spots. I mean, you look at Seth Johnson, who looked really good against the Red Sox, comes in, single, home run, walk. Ends up giving up four runs. Jose Suarez, who had a really, really good stretch for a good period of time, has been roughed up as of late. You look at over his last five or six outings, hasn't been great. And that's part of being a reliever. It's part of the 162. And you have a lot of inexperience out there. Guys are either not used to pitching in the bullpen or haven't been in the big leagues very long. And so you could say it's part of the growing pains, but it's getting

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3: Simpson at the track. He will turn and watch it fly. And welcome back, Mr. Geloff. Tremendous shot to left center, 456 feet. And the A's lead 3-1.
4: Right-hander comes Sedna. The 1-1 pitch to Zach is swung on. Fly ball to center field. One back for it to Luca near the track. On the track. Leaps up. He can't make the play. It goes past him. Coming in to score is Bolte. Walton right behind him. Walton will go to third base. It's a double for Geloff. And it's now 4-2. The 1-1 pitch is swung. Line drive down the left field line. Base hit. This ball is going to two off the wall. Coming in to score is Geloff. It's a double for Wilson. It's 6-2 Athletics. 37th RBI for Jacob Wilson.
5: And nice to see that out of Wilson going down the left field line. Was 0 for 3 coming into that at bat. Ends up ripping an RBI double. Unfortunately, though, that would be the final run the A's would score, and the Rays would score 8 after that hit. Tough night at the yard for the Athletics. There were some positives. I went into Jacob Lopez. I'm going to get into Zach Geloff a little bit later, but let's get out to you, the phone lines. Let's start with George in San Francisco tonight. What's up, George? You got any pitching solutions for us? I'm sure you do.
6: Michael, I do have some solutions, but is Nate okay? We're missing Nate today. Is he all right?
5: You see me taking a day off right now?
7: Wow, George.
5: I'm grinding.
6: Taking a day off. You're a hardworking man.
5: We got Mark. That's all we need.
7: It's not enough.
5: I got you, Mark.
6: Thank you, Mark.
7: Welcome, yeah. George.
6: Thank you. I have two things for you since, you know, we're going to talk about Geloff. Because, you know, I heard Towney mention that, you know, Geloff would be great in center field or whatnot. But it's interesting because, like, Geloff, I think his strength is actually his versatility. And because, you know, Geloff could play second. Geloff could play third. Geloff could play center. Of course, he's going to play left and right. And he could probably even play first base if he wanted to. Can we just sign and keep Geloff as a super utility guy? Would that be a possibility? Like, because, you know, he's 26 right now. You know, we lock him up all the way until he's 30. And I'm not sure how long we're going to have control over him. But Geloff as a super utility guy, wouldn't that be really good for us?
5: It's an interesting proposition. And it's something that it's tough because you could always use him in all these positions because there's going to be injuries. But there's also something to be said about finding your spot, and you know that you're going to be in the lineup at that spot. I mean, look at Tyler Soderstrom, right? He moved from catcher to first, and now he's in left, and now he's kind of settled out there in left. And, I mean, look at what he's done. The production has been very good over the last, you know, now almost two years. So you could see center field. He's obviously was playing third tonight. It sounds like they're trying to find a permanent home. Not to say that he's never going to play a position, say, if he ends up in center field. It's not like he's not going to ever play a position other than center field again. But you are looking for a more forever home in terms of a position. And then, yeah, when needed, you can move elsewhere. Because you look at, especially in the infield alone, right, you look at Wilson and Kuroda Grauer and Muncy and Geloff and DeVries coming up. I mean, that's a ton of guys just right there to fill three spots in the infield. So some guys are going to have to get bumped.

0: Yeah. And I think, like, say, you know, the guys are young, so, like, if any kind of injuries pop up, and, you know, even Gallo's probably weak plays off, he's kind of injury prone too. But, you know, to keep people fresh, to keep people in the game, to keep Gallo's hot bat in the game. Also, Gallo can steal bases. He might go 25 or 25 stolen bases and home runs. I would like Gallo as, like, a super utility dude instead of just like, oh, you got to play center field, or you got to play second base, or you got to play third. I mean, he can play all these positions well. Why not, you know, move him around, make him super versatile utility guy, I'm thinking.
1: Well, yeah, that could also be something, too. Like, let's say he ends up in the outfield, let's just say center field, and with defensive replacements late in games, he could be someone that, yeah, okay, you need him to play third, he can play third. You need him to go play second, he can play second. So that's where your flexibility comes in with a guy like Geloff.
0: Oh, yeah.
1: I mean, look at McNeil.
0: The second thing I wanted to talk to you about.
1: McNeil played second, he's played first, and then you saw him out in left field in the last two innings of that game on Sunday.
0: Yeah, right in front of the Green Monster. Yeah, he was right there. And, you know, since, you know, McNeil is up there, but, you know, Gallo's 26. So, you know, if McNeil departs the next 2 years and then Gallo takes over the versatility role, it would be great for us.
1: Yeah, like Gallo's under team control through 2028. So 2 more years after this year.
0: Oh, yeah. So, and the second thing I wanted to talk to you about, because, you know, we didn't get Karate Kid Ray on the show for a while. I wanted to bug him about something, but I'm going to bug you instead since Karate Kid Ray is not on the show. Did you notice that the Mets have a brand new closer?
1: I did not notice.
0: Have you seen that today, Michael?
1: Yeah. I have not.
0: They brought out because they're playing the Braves, and they brought out Kodai Senga in the Ghost Fork, and Senga got his first MLB save, and he wanted the ball, but somebody in the outfield threw it to the audience somewhere, threw it to the crowd, and he didn't get his first save memorial ball. But the thing is, it's kind of interesting. Senga, he seemed like, I looked at his face, he liked the position as a closer. And having that Ghost Fork, a unique pitch out there, maybe they could work with something. Maybe Senga might be a good closer. You know, he's 33, 34-ish. He might have a three-year run as a closer. Maybe even the A's can turn into a super bullpen vulture and grab Senga for a year or two. Maybe. You never know. If we need a closer, go talk to Senga, maybe. But
1: that's $15 million a year closer right there.
0: Yeah. But his fastball is getting up to 98 or so as a closer. But yeah, you're right. He is super expensive. Super expensive. $15 million, right? So I don't know if most teams buy that, but I think probably the Mets. And then his contract is going to end. Is it 28 or 29?
1: 28.
0: 28. Yeah, they might want to trade him somehow, something. I don't know. I don't know what will happen. But Senga as a closer might be interesting. It might be a solution for teams that need a closer. You never know. But he's very expensive.
1: That's interesting. So he closed the game tonight. I did not see that.
0: Tonight?
1: Against the Braves.
0: Yeah. And it seemed like he, against the Braves, and he seemed very excited about it too. And I think, you know, how John Small, teacher, is to a closer as well. So yep. Every now and then, the super pitchers, their timing, it's their age. He's 33, 32-ish. It's a good time to transition into being a closer. And I hope he does it. I hope he extends his career as a major league and does it until he's 36, 37. It'll be awesome. And, you know, he has fun with it. Hopefully he's successful with it. He has a great Ghost Fork with it. And he can throw 6 pitches. You don't know. Might be interesting. But, yeah, that's all I have for you today, Michael.
1: All right. Have a good George, one. Okay, thanks guys? For the phone call. We'll get Ray on the show a little bit later this week and call back, and you can run this by him and talk Mets baseball here on A's Talk. Rick from Stockton, you are on A's Talk. What's up, Rick?
2: Yes, sir. I've listened to, I think, almost every A's game this year on radio, and it's like deja vu all over again, you know, from back when they were hanging right at 500. They played a couple of great games. Then they have a game where they're leading, and all of a sudden, you know, it just blows up. And it, you know, and I'm just wondering about the pitching decisions. Who, you know, I think their losing streak starts back when the no hit game when going to ninth inning with the no hitter.
1: Okay, goodbye. Hang up on him, Mark. Hang up on him. He tried this before. I'm not listening to it again. Stupid. All right, Zach Geloff. you look at his season and you want to talk about another guy that's matured. You look at his 2024 season, a full season, had a nice year, but also led all of baseball in strikeouts. In injury-riddled 2025, he took 92 at-bats, struck out 46 times. And now you look at this year, the strikeouts are down. And you look at what he was doing up until he got hurt in San Francisco. Remember, he got stepped on by Matt Chapman. In that month of June, he was hitting 329. He was having a heck of a month. Had six multi-hit games in that month, in going into that game in San Francisco. Had that really long hitting streak going. And gets hurt, freak injury, and diving for a ball in left field in Detroit. Runs into the wall, knee injury. Yeah, kind of a freak injury. So he's also run into some bad luck this year, but this is someone that started the season in AAA. He was in Vegas. He did not make the opening day roster and was called up in early April when the A's were in New York. That was during that stretch where the A's won 5 of 6 against the Yankees and Mets in New York. And really was limited to a pinch runner, defensive replacement kind of a role. And then Max Muncy got hurt and stepped into more everyday activities. And boy, did he really take advantage of that. And you look at another guy that's a sign of maturing. Since he's done that, April 24th was when he started taking regular at-bats as an everyday player. And we have the two, quote-unquote, I say freak injuries. But in 52 games since he started taking everyday at-bats, 52 games, he's hitting 290, OPS of 866, 11 homers, 27 RBIs. And you look at his on-base percentage, 348. And someone that, just as George had said, who's very versatile, who can play basically almost anywhere on the diamond. He's a great athlete. He runs well. He's a smart player. You know he's had the athleticism. The big problem with him was the strikeouts. Because he's got everything else. And the strikeouts add up. The confidence continues to go down. And the numbers look bad. Well, Gilov's turned all that around this year. And he's made himself so valuable by what he's done at the plate. And like I mentioned, the numbers in those 52 games since he started taking everyday at-bats. I know his average up now is about 278, which also that 278 includes the times where he came in as a defensive replacement or pinch runner and got one or two at-bats in those 2 weeks prior to taking everyday at-bats. But this is kind of the Zach Gelof that the A's expected. When he first came out, I mean, you look at 2023, 14 home runs in just 69 games, but 82 strikeouts in those 69 games. 138 games in 2024, hits just 211. Hits you 17 home runs, but struck out a league high 188 times. You look at last year, as I mentioned, 92 at-bats in 30 games, 46 strikeouts. And you look at this year, 68 games, 63 strikeouts. And yeah, he's got 12 home runs, 31 RBIs. He's got 25 extra base hits in 68 games. All that while being able to play all over the diamond. And if he can keep this up and you just hope that he can stay healthy over the course of a full season, we don't know how many games we're getting next year, but you start there, and then 2028 is his walk year. I mean, this is someone that, and I've said it time and time on this show, and I said it with Johnny going into the eighth inning today. If you can hit, they're going to find a spot for you. And the A's have put him almost everywhere. And he continues to hit. What does he do? Comes back off the IL after missing basically a month. First three at-bats, homer and a double. Two of his first three at-bats, two extra base hits. I mean, this is someone that's got it. It's just a matter of keeping that on the field for an extended period of time. And we know he had the surgery last offseason, comes in, doesn't make the club, out of spring training, gets an opportunity when Max Muncy gets hurt. And other than the two kind of freak injuries, he's taken it and ran with it. And good on him for doing so. All right, coming up next, we'll look ahead to tomorrow here on Ace Talk.
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2: You are not going to want to miss this. Lizzo is opening up like never before on Purpose with Jay Shetty, and it's an episode everyone is talking about. 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And Amanda Knox joins Bobby Cass to talk about surviving prison and life nearly 20 years after being wrongfully accused.
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3: Be deep enough to score a run as DeLuca's under. He'll make the catch for the out, tagging as Walton. He'll come in and score, and the A's lead 5-2.
4: A's fall to the Rays 10-6, the final from the ballpark in West Sacramento. Rays have now won 7 straight. They're now 72-46. The A's fall after winning their last 2. And they dropped to 47-72. And, you know, we're talking about maturity, right? I've talked about it with Lopez. We've talked about it with Geloff. And it might be too young and too early to do so for this next guy. But you look at Henry Bolte. He's in 333 in the month of August. And again, not a huge sample size. But you look at what he's done, and he got off to a really nice start in his big league career, and then had a really rough month of July where he hit just 164, and his OPS was under 500 at 467. But then you look at the month of August, OPS up to 924, and I mentioned the average up to 333. Small sample size, 9 games. But I thought Chris Carey put it really good when I talked with him on Sunday going into the 8th inning in Fenway Park. Maybe he's re-figuring it out. And again, you could see some maturity coming with Bolte as well. A different kind of maturing. Right? Because Lopez has been in the league. Geloff's been in the league. Bolte, this is the first go-round for him. And there was talks of Bolte being sent down. Well, I shouldn't say it. There wasn't talks, but I know there was thoughts out there of Bolte possibly needing to be sent down after the really rough month of July. But this is what you need to do with younger guys like Bolte, especially in the position you're in now in terms of where the A's are. You need to let these guys work through struggles. And that's something that the A's have, I think, have done a really nice job of, much to maybe some frustration from fans. But at the same time, when you have a young player like Henry Bolte, who has a lot of promise and a lot of potential, and you kind of have to let him go through a little bit of a struggle to maybe let them figure it out on their own at the big league level. Because where the A's are right now, you're not in necessarily development mode, but like I've been talking about, you're in a position right now where this is essentially an extended tryout for next spring training. What options do the A's have going into spring training next year? Who's part of the future of this team going into 2027? Because we know the ultimate goal, right, is to be at the top of your game, giving the best possible situation to win when you open the new ballpark in Las Vegas in 2028. But you also are looking at 2027, and Dan Feinstein said it today on A's Cast Live, we want to be competitive next year. Our goal is to be playoff competitive in 27. We know this year got away from us. Injuries had a lot to do with that. Underperformance had a lot to do with that. But you're looking to flip things around immediately next year. You need to figure out who's going to be a part of that plan. And what you're seeing with Henry Bolte so far in the month of August is that maybe he's starting to figure it out. And he's putting himself in a position to be a part of that plan. Right? We talked about Zach Geloff maybe playing center field next year. Does that shift Bolte over to right? You have Soderstrom in left. If Geloff stays in the infield, you can keep Bolte in center. Have Lawrence Butler out in right. I mean, there's a lot of opportunities, but a lot of decisions that are going to have to be made. And the better that more of these guys play these last 43 games of the season, the more decisions and the more tougher decisions the A's are going to have going into spring training next year and coming out of spring training in terms of who's on the opening day roster, where are they playing, and who's not making the cut. It's going to be fascinating to watch over these last 43 games. Our coverage tomorrow here on A's Cast and the A's Radio Network will begin at 4:30 with A's Cast Live. Hot Take Tuesday. We'll be back with Johnny Dosko and, of course, an A's player. To be named later. Again, A's Cast Live with Towny and the Commander. And then View from the Press Box at 5:30. Johnny Dosko, Ken Korak, and A's Cast on NBC Sports California. Steve Sachs and Towny will have pregame coverage for you. First pitch, 6:40. Mason Barnett is on the mound for the Athletics tomorrow night. He will be opposed by Nick Martinez, who has had a really good year for the Tampa Bay Rays. 6:40 first pitch here on A's Cast and the A's Radio Network. For Mark Brady back in our studio, Michael Bearbalt here at the ballpark, thank you all for listening to A's Talk, and we'll talk to you all tomorrow.
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23: For me, sports is about belonging. It's about inclusivity. It's about allowing everyone to be their authentic self. You know, I'm big on that just because I have been criticized for my height, for my ethnicity. I've been in those, you shouldn't belong here, many times. And for me, I don't want that space, especially Golden State, to ever feel like that. So I'm all about women, little girls deserving to play, and that includes trans women.
24: There's a lot of discourse around trans athletes and what they can compete in. I would welcome a trans athlete on my team or against my team anytime. I don't think it's a problem in the world. It's just another way to kind of attack trans people.
25: I am strong.
26: Simply declaring who you are is all that's required, that I meet every single requirement necessary to compete in the WNBA. My team and I have carefully examined the WNBA's eligibility criteria and governing framework surrounding self-identification and inclusion. Based on the current guidelines, I can and am officially declaring my eligibility for the upcoming WNBA draft in May 2027. I am definitely not here to mock, make fun of, or disrespect any community or personal choices. I am simply asking that the current rules be applied equally to everyone. The rules that represent the very values many WNBA players and coaches have publicly advocated for. My team and I are prepared to ensure these guidelines are applied equally, consistently, and without exception. And I look forward to the WNBA honoring its stated principles.
27: I always trusted the science, and I thought I was a man my entire life. But you know, after further review, a strong look at my personal preferences, it would appear that I am indeed sometimes identifying as a transgender woman. And I think it's only fair I get a chance to play with some of my queens here in the twilight of my career, my athletic prime.
28: We embrace justice, equity, diversity, and inclusion, the Players Union said. Those are the values that unite this union and allow it to protect women's sports while creating transformational change. Hate, abuse, and demonization of any person or group of people, including transgender people, only fuel fear, division, and harm. We will continue to have hard conversations, but we will not be used as political pawns.
29: I am strong. I am invincible.
30: And of course, Sophie Cunningham, the enforcer for Caitlin Clark, came out and said that men should not be in women's sports. The coach of one of the women's teams, I don't know which city or which mascot, who does, I think it was in Seattle, but I'm not sure of that, wore a shirt about that. As you know, there are some black lesbian players in the league who have basically mauled and accosted violently Caitlin Clark, and Sophie Cunningham's job is to give it back when they do that. With all this talk about Sophie Cunningham bearing the brunt of saying, hey, I thought we were about women's empowerment here. If you're going to let men, boys to men, from the earliest to the professional leagues, if you're going to let them come in and be women, you're going to destroy the strides that we've made. Martina Navratilova, a couple of months ago, said, and she's been a big, big advocate for, you know, this feminazi philosophy, women, strength, whatever. She came out and said, what are we doing, ladies? If we allow men to declare themselves to be women, they're going to come into women's sports and dominate it. There's a reason we don't play the men. There's a reason women don't play in the NFL or the NBA. Because they're not as strong. They don't have the bone density. They don't have the size. Everyone knows this. I mean, you realize what we're arguing now? Give the left credit. Give Soros credit. He's got us arguing over whether capitalism works, sitting in the wealthiest country in the world in history. He's got us arguing over whether a man can be a woman because he decides it would be advantageous to him. And we're actually having to argue these sorts of things. It's crazy. So President Trump, we go back to 2022, 4 years ago, said, I'd be the greatest women's coach in history because he'd get men like LeBron to just declare they were women.
0: If I were ever, I'd be the greatest women's basketball coach in history. Because I don't like LeBron James. I like Michael Jordan much better. But I'd go up to LeBron James. It doesn't matter. I'd say, LeBron, did you ever have any desire to be a woman? Because what I'd love you to do is star on my team that I'm building up. I will have the greatest team in history. They'll never lose. Nobody will come within 70 points of this team. Now, we have to change that, and we have to make it okay to talk about it. Do you know the young lady I was talking about is afraid to talk about it? She's shunned and she's canceled when she talks about it. This is crazy.
30: It is crazy. We were imagining Milo Hamilton and Charles Barkley calling a WNBA game with a bunch of guys on the court.
1: Hello again, everybody. This is Milo Hamilton, and as we come to the end of the third quarter here at the Climate Pledge Arena, my broadcast partner, Charles Barkley, will get you scores from around the league. But first, stepping in for the Storm, it's Enos Kantor Freedom. 11 years in the NBA, and tonight, she's listed in your program at 5'8". Holy Toledo, that woman looks a lot taller than that, Charles.
2: Yeah, something don't add up here, Milo. There are more beards on this court than a lumberjack convention.
1: Freedom takes the inbounds, turns and slams it home. Whoa, baby, you can put a blue star all over that one.
2: Dang, Milo, this defense has no answer for Enos. They look terrible.
1: Now, folks, I had lunch with Enos Kantor Freedom this afternoon. Chicken fried steak, cream gravy, and she ordered three. Reminds me of a fella I broadcast with back in 51, Whitey Pinkerton. Ooh, Whitey could eat, but Whitey could not jump. Oh, I gotta tell you, Charles, it's hotter than a depot stove in this building. While the grounds crew wipes sweat off the court, I want to tell you about my friends at Trader Joe's. They've got a sale going on Adam's apples. Speaking of Adam's apples, this lady Enos Kantor Freedom has an Adam's apple on her you can hang a lantern from. Bob's like a cork in a rain barrel. But these are the fruits. These are the eating kind. Crisp, sweet, red as a cardinal's cap. And they're on sale this week at your Trader Joe's. Holy Toledo, that's a good apple. I had four of them with my lunch today. Had a chicken salad sandwich, too. Arlene would have said that's too much apple for one man, and Arlene would have been right. So go see them. Tell them Milo sent you Trader Joe's. And put a blue star all over that produce section.
2: Hey, Milo, it says here next Tuesday's Dollar Dog Night. I didn't think sausage was that popular with this crowd.
1: Definitely seems to be gaining traction.
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0: people are extraordinarily frustrated with the Paxton campaign. And let me start by saying I have never supported a campaign ever that I did not figuratively and in most cases literally cuss out the candidate at least one good time before the election. That is who I am. I don't mean to say I'm Bill Belichick or Nick Saban, but I believe you got to get up somebody's ass to get them to do what you want them to do, that for whatever reason they're scared, worried, incapable of doing. So rest assured, without naming names, every candidate you've ever heard me talk about, if I've said their name five times and you're having a drink with them and you said, you know, I get the impression that when he's off the air, Michael Berry can be a complete, and I mean stage five hazardous material ass. And they go, well, I'll tell you something, but don't repeat it. They will tell you. I don't view elections as a game. It's not a fun thing. I actually hate it. I hate it because I hate the opponent and I don't like their supporters, but nothing makes me madder than people who will vote against their own interests because invariably 100% without a doubt, it never fails. They will come back later and tell me they regret it. It's like raising teenagers. Don't touch that. It's hot. Why'd you touch that?
1: Well,
0: I told you it was hot. That's why you touched it, right? It's what teenagers do. It's what I did. It's what you did. Don't hang out with so-and-so. You'll get... You were hanging out with... Oh, man. Don't drive over this... Oh, man. When you tell somebody, this is what's going to happen, and they go,
1: but I like rainbows and butterflies and compromise. That's what gets us along.
0: And then they've elected Barack Obama. Well, once the guy's elected, you don't get another chance to knock him down a peg. Now he takes on a whole new fundraising system, the power of incumbency. If Tallarico gets in there at 37, unless he runs for president or dies or something crazy happens, he'll be there for life. The power of incumbency is almost impossible to ever overcome. So you're putting Tallarico in there for at least 40 years. In Texas, you've only got a shot at Senate seats in so many states. We've managed to squander Arizona, a Republican state. Barry Goldwater state. We have two Democrats in there now. We've managed to squander Georgia. Even Sam Nunn would be conservative in today's Republican Party, even though he's a Democrat. That was a Southern Democrat that would today be a Republican. We at one point squandered a seat in Alabama. Cassidy lost his primary, so we've got, because he was terrible, so now we've got a Paxton-type situation where we've got a real challenge on our hands. The only good news is in Michigan, a solidly Democrat seat, I saw an internal poll that was 85-15. There's no way that's true. There's no way that's true. It was 85-15 Democrat versus Rogers if Haley Stevens had won. There's no way that's true. The person who sent me that, I think, doesn't verify their sources. So I don't, strike that from the record. Well, I didn't even say it. But suffice it to say, Michigan

0: here's how this argument goes. I say Iran is hurting us in November. We need to get out of Iran. And the emails go like this. I know we'll get out of Iran. 1979, they took our hostages, Michael. Okay, is that what, are we fighting for the hostages in 79? Is that what we're doing right now? They took our hostages. I ain't liked them since. We'll blow them to smithereens. Are we going to blow them to smithereens? Is that what we're going to do? Because the president says we're going to blow them to smithereens. You say we're going to. Why don't we blow them to smithereens? I keep hearing this. Is that what, are we blowing them to smithereens? No, we're not. Dirty little secret. We've lost 20 men and women over there. You don't think the Democrats know that? Wait till the first week of October. The only thing you're going to hear about is inflation and Iran. Get out now. We got to whoop them, Michael. We're going to whoop them and whoop them. No, you're not. It's so much more complicated than that. This is not a bumper sticker. You got that. You got inflation. And now, if the Fed raises rates, we've got our work to do. But it's our job. It's not Paxton's job. It's our job to win this.
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7: 1971. 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Soul Train had just started chugging along. 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
7: Across the country, people were speaking up, and the more they did, the more they learned about the hidden underbelly of the most powerful law enforcement agency in the land. I'm Ed Helms, host of Snafu, Season 2, Medburg, the story of a daring heist that exposed J. Edgar Hoover's epic FBI snafu. 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

0: Let me try to explain what my point is. Because talk radio is not always conducive to a conversation with multiple layers. And I'm as guilty as the next guy. If I'm listening to a podcast, say Thomas Sowell, which I do a lot of, I have to keep rewinding because his arguments, while very direct and succinct, can be layered. And I have to go back to what he was saying, or Milton Friedman even more so. And you don't get that benefit with what I'm saying. And I'm not sure what I'm saying is so high level anyway. My intention is to say that it is not Ken Paxton's race to win or lose. Let me be direct. Let me be as direct as I can be, as much as this will not sit well with some people. This race is not Ken Paxton's race. If Ken Paxton loses this race, he will go off and practice law, and he'll be fine. He'll do whatever he does. He'll still go have lunch or dinner. He'll still go to church. He'll still see his kids. He's very close with them. And he'll show up to an office, and he'll talk about the old days with his buddies, and that'll be fine. And I'll reach out. Hey, how are you doing? But he will go on. And as people do, Dan Crenshaw will move on. John Cornyn will move on. What's the guy that ran for AG, Ramon? Ted Cruz's buddy. Gosh, dog, my memory is not good today. I can't remember his name. Anyway, bald-headed. We got into it with him. Anyway, these candidates move on. And they always will. Because you have no alternative. Ken Paxton, if he loses this race, will move on. You and I and our children and his children will be left to pick up the pieces of what happens in this country that is hanging by a delicate thread. If the Democrats get control again, this will be a form of Democrats that we have never seen before. They are going for the jugular. If you thought they were bad unprovoked, they've been provoked now. The good news is Trump stuck it up their ass. The bad news is they're coming with a vengeance. Now you should be scared. But in my years of political observation and participation, one thing I have learned about our side, we get very, very sloppy and complacent when we win. This is how we ended up with Obama. Every red flag was there on Obama. Rush Limbaugh was frustrated. You go back and listen to those shows. I was listening to Rush last night. You go back and listen to those shows in 2008. And he says, I don't like John McCain. I've never liked John McCain. But I dislike John McCain a whole lot less than I dislike Barack Obama. And nobody listened. Chip Roy, that was his name. Yeah. And Chip will be back. He'll be back in another position. He's very ambitious. He's hardworking. He's smart. My problem with Chip was he said some really nasty anti-MAGA things. And frankly, I think he learned from it. Not everybody who gets vanquished, not everybody who's been defeated this season has learned from that the way you should learn. I ran for mayor in 2003. I learned a lot from that failure. It was the first real failure I'd ever had in my life. I got the girl I wanted. I got into every school I wanted to get into. I got the career I wanted, and then another career, and then another career. I had never failed. I didn't think I could fail. It was important to who I am today that I fail and fail so fabulously, so famously, so that it be all over the news that I'd been defeated. I mean, I didn't actually lose. Let's be clear. I pulled out of the race, but I wasn't going to win. And we were out of cash. So back to the point. If Paxton loses this race, you lose. So once you understand that, see, politics in this country has become a way to get famous, and as a result of that fame and celebrity and power, to get rich. So let me look at it another way. We think of C.J. Stroud as the quarterback of the Texans, and you want him to do well. But if he doesn't do well, it's not really going to affect your life, right? I mean, the team's not any good. Your tickets, nobody wants your tickets anymore. Nobody's hyped up about the season. If C.J. doesn't have a good season, if C.J. turns out to not be any good, when Deshaun Watson flamed out, by the way, he's back with Cleveland now. You know that? It's very likely he's going to beat out Shadur. It's very likely that Deshaun Watson is going to be back starting an NFL team. It's the Browns, mind you. But the point is, your life didn't change when Deshaun absolutely flamed out. They just went, you had a bad season and your tickets aren't good and you weren't excited about going to the game. You don't want to talk about the game. You listen to sports radio. You didn't care about who we drafted, blah, blah, blah. But it didn't change your life. If Paxton loses, this ain't about Paxton. That's what I keep telling people. Well, I get all these people who all they want to do, I don't want to talk politics when I'm off the air, but all they want to do is talk politics. And it goes like this. Michael, what are we going to do about the Democrats doing this and Democrats doing that? And what are they saying now? Hey, Michael, I don't know about Paxton. Please never speak to me again. That little hole in your mouth, close it and never speak again because you've got really, really, really stupid things going on in your head, but I don't know it if all you do is blink. But when you speak, you remind me that you've learned nothing. This race is not about Ken Paxton. I'm going to say that until Election Day. I've told him that. Get out of the way. Don't be a distraction. And let us beat Talifrico. That's it and that's all. Well, but Michael, he went through a divorce. And what do you think Talarico's been doing? He's a 37-year-old single man who's never been seen with a woman. And now, you know how bad the truth is for Talifrico? Did you see what they did? In order to manufacture a girlfriend, the love of his life, they brought out his chief of staff, his most loyal political supporter. I'm his girlfriend. And in fact, in order to make it believable, they made it a violation of every nepotism policy. He's banging the help. And you go, that's terrible. He's banging the help. And they go, yeah, but it's a whole lot better than the reality, so we're going with that one because it's believable. He ain't banging he ain't banging the help. Not this help. You don't care about Talifrico's background. You care about Ken Paxton because you want the perfect candidate. This ain't about the perfect candidate. This is about who you can send to Washington, D.C. to do the least damage, and that's Ken Paxton. Period. End of story. I'm not trying to make him out to be God. I'm not trying to make him out to be Donald Trump. I just want to beat Talifrico.
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0: a lot of attention right now on Abdul El Said in Michigan. Some of the things he has said. His association with Hassan Piker, who is this Muslim Hitler type fellow. I mean, he is a monster of a human being. And he's one of these angry Muslims who has really, really accumulated a lot of wealth and power by talking about how much he hates Christians and white people and Americans. And it's all American that he's getting paid from. There is a certain amount of self-loathing amongst college kids in this country that they like when someone hates everything about their country. It's kind of how they deal with their white guilt. And then it's not all white guilt. You've got non-whites who do hate whites, and he's saying what they'd like to say. So it's like a rapper with a really, really dangerous message. They feel edgy liking it. Well, he has talked about illegal immigrants coming here, and they should come here and rape the white college girls. I mean, he said some really brutal, gruesome stuff. Awful. And this is El Said's, you know, right-hand man, campaign manager, dear friend, top advisor. And so now we got a situation where a really radical, really dangerous person, Mamdani's just as dangerous, actually more so, because he can hide it better. He can talk prettier. This Abdul El Said, he's on record saying some really, really awful things. And what I have said is, you've got to understand, politics is binary in this country. When you go to the legislature, as a member of the House or a much more powerful member of the Senate, because there's only 100 of them, are you going to vote with Trump or are you going to vote with the crazies? That's the only thing that matters. Where you're from, if you're a nice guy, your family photo, the speech you gave, the debate, none of that matters. The only thing that matters is the vote you cast. President Trump put his new attorney general candidate up the other day. It passed 52-49. We lost Susan Collins and Lisa Murkowski. One more vote and it would have been a tie. J.D. Vance would have had to go in and break the tie. John Cornyn, who's mad that he lost his Republican primary, was holding out to the last minute. So was Tom Tillis. Tom Tillis doesn't have to face the voters again. He's retiring, so his seat is up. So they both extracted demands from the president, because if they didn't vote with the president, president can't get his attorney general over the finish line. So it doesn't matter where they went to school, whether they came to your church, whether they came to your Veterans Day parade, whether they came to your July 4th parade, whether they wrote you a nice letter, whether they took a meeting with you, whether none of that matters. None of it matters. The only thing that matters is how they vote. And the Democrats have a different strategy in every state. In Michigan, put a Muslim socialist out there. Why? The Muslims are excited because you got a radical Muslim. But how do you get the Democrats who are not radical Muslims to vote for a radical Muslim? Well, you lead with a socialism. Socialism is a great opportunity for radical Islam to win over the hearts and minds of the Bernie Sanders supporters, the AOC supporters. So you are digging your own grave, literally, if you are a socialist, and a lot of these, by the way, are Jews, if you are a socialist sympathizer, and now you're voting for, like Bernie Sanders told you to, voting for this clown, and that's how they do it. That is the Trojan horse that they use. Well, in Texas, they a white guy, they put him in boots. His feet probably hurt a lot. He lives with his mother. He's 37 years old. He never had a woman. And they rented a truck for him to drive, a big truck, which is not his vehicle. And they put a cowboy hat on him, brand new one.
1: Yeah. Yeah.
0: That, so it's, it, depending on the audience, you pick a different candidate to appeal, but at the end of the day, they all go to DC and do the same exact point. All right, back to the point. I'm speaking very plainly and very blunt here because I don't want to be misunderstood. I don't do this often. All right, I'm laying it out there. Yes, I am worried. I am not worried as this is a question of is Tallarico a genius or then hold the Senate. So I had someone yesterday say to me, well, Beto never led Ted Cruz in 2018. I don't want to overstate my importance here. But at periods of time, especially 2018, I was talking to Ted Cruz every day. I went back and looked. This was September 19th, and today's August 10th. September 19th, headline, Texas Tribune. Beto O'Rourke leads Ted Cruz by 2 among likely voters in U.S. Senate race, new poll finds. O'Rourke has been closing the gap over the last several months, but this is the first poll that puts him ahead of Cruz. That language is language that is used for insiders. There are a lot of people who will give money to whoever they think is going to win. There are a lot of people who won't give money to a candidate they think is going to lose. And money becomes very important around September 19th because you got to make that final buy, that final push. So this is the media trying to say to the money guys, hey, stay out. He's going to lose. Hey, give to Beto. He's going to win. You are showing what in political analysis is the buzzword, the most important thing. Who's got the juice? Who's got the big mo? Who has momentum? If Beto had been trailing, but closing the gap, closing the gap, closing the gap, you never want to know what's happening in a static moment. You want to know what the trend is showing. The trend here was showing Beto is rising and Cruz is falling. Beto's about to win. He didn't win. It was disturbingly close. I think it was 51-48. With obviously not everybody votes for either one of them, but that was a dreadfully close race. And Beto was 10 times better than Tallarico. Beto scares me. If Beto had run this time, Beto would have won. Tallarico is not going to win if we do our jobs. But here's the part that upsets me. Everybody thinks it's Ken Paxton's job. You know, you don't say to C.J. Stroud, hey, I'm going to call the plays and I'll... You support them. You cheer for them. Campaigns are grassroots. You are the campaign. Paxton's going to spend money. There's a new ad that just ran that's based on a flip of the 64 ad they ran against Goldwater. Paxton's going to do his job. Don't worry. You do yours. That's what I'm worried about.
2: Ladies and gentlemen, Elvis has left the building. Thank you and good night.
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7: Todd Blanche has been sworn in as the next Attorney General. The ceremony took place in the Oval Office on Monday. The Senate confirmed Blanche on Saturday after weeks of debate with a handful of Republicans in opposition. Republican senators have released text messages from Dr. Anthony Fauci's government cell phone regarding the safety of COVID-19 vaccines for pregnant women. In messages from January of 2021, Fauci discussed concerns about vaccinating early in pregnancy, including the possibility that fever following a second vaccine dose could theoretically be associated with miscarriage in the first trimester. Baseball legend Tommy John is stepping away from public life. He issued a farewell message through the New York Yankees as he deals with health issues at his home in Florida. The 83-year-old pitched for 26 seasons, winning 288 games, but he's best known for a groundbreaking elbow surgery that changed his game and would be named after him. I'm Tammy Trujillo. A judge is saying no to cameras and recordings in the courtroom for Nick Reiner's upcoming court hearing in Los Angeles. Daniel Martindale reports.
8: The 32-year-old Reiner is accused of killing his parents, iconic filmmaker Rob Reiner and photographer Michelle Reiner, at their home in Brentwood last December. Judge Ruben Garcia has set the media rules for an August 17th court hearing, which will determine if Reiner can access a more than $1.5 million trust fund to help pay for his defense. That trust fund was set up by his parents. Garcia is permitting laptops in the courtroom, but only for note-taking. All recording, photography, or broadcast of any kind is banned. I'm Daniel Martindale.
7: The NCAA and FBI are teaming up to stop a rash of crimes against student-athletes. They announced a partnership today to educate athletes about keeping their private images safe online and avoid becoming victims of sexploitation. The feds say strong social media presences and name, image, likeness money are making student-athletes targets of bad actors who steal the images, then demand money to keep them from going public. A Brooklyn TikToker is going viral with a warning about a margarita-related health hazard. That story from Sarah Lee Kessler.
9: Wasting away again in margarita.
10: TikToker Haley Peacock claims making margaritas is dangerous. Says she got second-degree burns from hand-squeezing 30 limes, then spending the rest of the day in the sun. Dermatologists aren't surprised. Lime juice is the most common cause of something called phytophotodermatitis. Peacock described it as blisters the size of golf balls on her hands. To reduce the risk, wash your hands with soap and water after handling lime or other plant juices and use SPF outdoors. I'm Sarah Lee Kessler.
7: That Powerball jackpot's moving closer to $1 billion. There was no grand prize winner in Monday night's drawing, so Wednesday's jackpot will be worth at least $975 million. That's a cash value of just a little over $422 million. I'm Tammy Trujillo.
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7: Todd Blanche has been sworn in as the next Attorney General. Mark Mayfield has details.
14: The ceremony took place in the Oval Office on Monday. The Senate confirmed Blanche on Saturday after weeks of debate with a handful of Republicans in opposition. The vote was 50-49 with Republican Senators Susan Collins of Maine and Lisa Murkowski of Alaska joining Democrats in opposition. Some Republicans expressed concerns about Blanche having a possible conflict of interest because he was President Trump's former personal attorney, and because he helped create Trump's now rescinded $1.8 billion anti-weaponization fund. I'm Mark Mayfield.
7: President Trump is signing an executive order focused on childhood vaccine schedules. Speaking from the White House, Trump said the order would split the childhood MMR vaccine for measles, mumps, and rubella into three shots.
15: Effective immediately, my administration is recognizing gold standard childhood vaccine recommendations for only 11 core vaccinations against the most serious and dangerous diseases, along with the MMR, which hopefully will be split up.
7: The order would also push for all childhood immunizations to be administered at separate medical visits instead of one visit. COVID-19 and influenza vaccines are no longer being recommended for all young children. Republican senators have released text messages from Dr. Anthony Fauci's government cell phone regarding the safety of COVID-19 vaccines for pregnant women. In messages from January of 2021, Fauci discussed concerns about vaccinating early in pregnancy, including the possibility that fever following a second vaccine dose could theoretically be associated with miscarriage in the first trimester. Baseball legend Tommy John is stepping away from public life. He issued a farewell message through the New York Yankees as he deals with health issues at his home in Florida. The 83-year-old pitched for 26 seasons, winning 288 games. He's best known, though, for a groundbreaking elbow surgery that changed his game and is named after him. I'm Tammy Trujillo.

0: 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To talk to Joe, call 888-941-PAGS. And now, it's Joe Pags.
1: Great radio stations across the land, along with Sam and Polo. It is the Joe Pags Show. Glad to have you here. Thanks a lot for stopping by. I took a vacation last week. Went to Florida, helped my mom out with some stuff. We just enjoyed. I hope you don't mind. Hadn't had a vacation since probably a little more than 2 years ago. And we might take a long weekend here and there. But we had to go down and spend a little time with my mama. And really enjoyed it. Now, I know damn well that my boys, Trey and Sean, kicked ass and took names. I may or may not have tuned in a little bit from Florida just to see. And I got to tell you, I wrote them both a text. If you guys don't know around the country, Trey Ware and Sean Rima are the morning team here on our flagship KTSA in San Antonio. And they are amazing talk show hosts, news and information guys, very, very smart guys. I've known them both a long time. But I was getting angry. And Sam, you know this. I was not very happy last week when we tuned in. Mm-hmm. I was like, why? Text them both right now. Tell them to stop being so damn good at this because that's rude. You know what I mean?
2: They were great.
1: When you fill in for me, you should suck so that people want me back.
2: They were wonderful.
1: What was that?
2: They were just great. They really nailed it.
1: And then Rima starts last Friday with the freaking $20 burrito. Like I wasn't going to do that today? What is that?
2: Come on.
1: So listen, guys, great job. I really, really appreciate you taking care of the child, my show, my baby, while I was gone. Polo, of course, is the steady as she goes. Always here, always getting it done. Made it happen. I mean, it ran flawlessly last week. I appreciate that. Literally, when you take off, though, you want it to be a little less good as you are, a little not as great. And, like, people are going to be writing me today, where are those guys from last week? Why are you back? So I appreciate it. You guys kicked ass. You took names. I felt very, very comfortable having two professionals sit in for me. Thank you very much for doing that. Now, the listeners did love you. I also got some listeners who said, what's going on? The podcast hasn't updated in a week, whatever. Now, look, when I'm off, we generally speaking, the podcast takes off too. So it'll be back up and running tonight. If you listen to any part of the program that you want to hear again, you just go and grab the podcast where you normally would get it. It's back up and running now. We have a couple of great interviews today. Cahill, of course, every Monday. Cahill's going to break down the DSA. People like Abdul Rahman Mohammed El Sayed, who's the nominee for the Democrats now for U.S. Senate out of Michigan. Also, we talk about Mamdani. We talk about the DSA. Are they showing their true colors? They love the cops. They hate the cops. We are pro-cop. We're anti-cop. We're going to fill you in on all that. Plus, I've got a guy named Jonathan DeBarros. Jonathan DeBarros, you might not have heard of him unless you live in Connecticut. You probably have. He's running for U.S. Representative, District 5, great state of Connecticut. He's a Republican. He's a guy that went to prison for murder for 19 years. Well, sounds like a perfect guy to go to Congress. Now, he actually has now been exonerated, has gotten a full pardon, because he says evidence was hidden, evidence was destroyed, and the case against him was bogus from the beginning. If you like true crime, mix a little politics, make sure you stick around for Jonathan DeBarros, without a doubt. Without a doubt. All right, so we have to update you on what's going on with Iran because I find it to be important. I also want to talk about helicopter parents, which is a very interesting story to me. If you're 30, 40, 50 years old and you're living with your parents, what's wrong with you? You're going to a job interview and you're taking mom or dad, what's wrong with you? I want to get into all that and then some. I think it's a very interesting topic. But as always, I want to update you on the latest that we know with Iran. If you follow me on social media, you know that I've been critical because I don't know if the Strait of Hormuz is open or closed. I just don't know. I keep asking. I don't get an answer. Strait of Hormuz, open or closed. Who's running the Strait of Hormuz? Who operates it? Iran says they do. The President of the United States says we do. I believe the President certainly more than I believe Iran, but I do know that the fluctuation in gas prices is crazy. It's $3.33 a gallon today where I live in South Central Texas. But just last week, it was $3.79. So I don't know what's pushing it up and down so erratically. I do know this. We're less than 90 days to the midterms. 90 days. And in 90 days, people are going to say, how much is my gas today? They're not going to say Iran this, Iran that. They're not going to say DSA this, DSA that. They're going to say, how much is the gas today? Are groceries up or down since Biden was in office? No, Trump is not on the ballot this November, but the midterm generally is a referendum on the sitting president. he does well if he's doing well and his approval rating is high. Trump's approval rating is not very high right now. The job that the left is doing, and the DSA specifically, the Democrat Socialists of America, they're doing a very good job with information. So Iran needs to end sooner than later. I need to know if the strait is open or closed right now. I need to know what's going to happen next in that situation, because the American people don't really care. Sam, they're going to get mad at me. Don't get me wrong. The American people, as much as you care about our soldiers, as I do, much as you care about us being having our military prowess, as I do, as much as you care for the freedom and liberty of people around the globe, like I do, we don't really care what's happening in Iran today compared to caring about the prices of groceries or the prices of property taxes or the prices of gasoline. That's what we care more about. We're not going to go and vote on the Iran war in November. We're going to go and vote on how much it costs me. Going to go and vote on whether I'm better off today than I was 2 years ago. And we have to start acting like that. So I want to give you a couple of sound bites from President Trump. He was in the Oval Office today. He was signing something about vaccines that we'll get into in a minute. But first he talks about, or probably afterwards, they started asking him about Iran, as they normally do.
3: The only one that has control of the Strait of Hormuz right now is the United States Navy. We have a blockade that's been infallible. It's a steel wall. And we let people in that we want to let in, and those people come in, and they've been coming in, and they're going out. So it's actually open now. We do not let them go into Iran. They're not admitted into the strait to go to Iran. But it's open for others. Now, a little bit complex, because they will, on occasion, drop a mine, and we find the mines. You know, we've mine-swept the entire strait, as you probably maybe heard, maybe you didn't hear, but... we control the strait 100%. Now, can they make trouble? Yeah, they can make trouble. But they're broke. They have no money. You know, Iran is broke, totally broke. And they're not paying their soldiers. They have inflation of 300% as of last night. I heard 309%. So we'll see what happens. But... they've been bad for, they say 47, it's actually 50 now, you know, 47, they've been saying it for 3 years. But for 50 years, they've been the bully of the Middle East. What they've done is terrible. They've killed hundreds of thousands of people. They've killed people, they've wounded and maimed people with the legs, the arms, you know, with the roadside bomb is their bomb. They're very proud of it. And now they're paying a price. Thank you very much, everybody.
1: Be very interesting, because again, I'm somebody who believes our president. I trust President Donald Trump. You know that I know him. I believe that he believes what he's saying. But to say that we have 100% control of the Strait of Hormuz, yet at the same time, we keep hearing about ships being attacked or other ships afraid to go through and they're not even trying anymore. I want to get the straight story. You know, is it open? Is it closed? Or do we really have control of it? When Iran launches an attack on a ship, do we obliterate whoever it was that's launching the attack? I do understand the idiosyncrasies of it, which are, even if the theocracy says, yeah, whatever, you guys can control it, that doesn't stop the IRGC, the military of Iran, to continue doing what it's been doing, or from continuing doing what it's been doing. So I do believe him, but at the same time, we know that there's still a problem heading through there freely and not worrying about being attacked. Then there's this. He's asked about what's next. Are you still planning on doing some major, you know, bombing attack? Are we not going to do that?
4: You said this last round of talks was Iran's last chance before decapitation. So what now? What
3: comes next? We'll find out.
4: Are you still, are massive escalation, is that still on the table?
3: Well, we have that, certainly that ability if we want to do that. Yeah, you'll find out.
4: You said you're low-keying it with them. So you're semi-negotiating. What exactly does that mean?
3: Well, they asked for reparations, you might say, or they asked for money for the damage that we've done. I said, that's a good idea. Well, we're going to ask for money for the damage they've done over a 50-year period, whether you go SS Cole or whether you go all of the people that were so badly hurt, so badly wounded or killed, many thousands of people, and maybe damages for the 52,000 protesters over the last 4 months that were killed in Iran. We think their family should get damages for killing their person or their child or mother, father that were protesting. It's at least, it was 52,000 a month and a half ago. So now what is it? So if there's damages to be paid, I think Iran should pay those damages.
1: I mean, that makes sense to me, but why are we even talking about giving Iran anything as far as money? We go there in a joint effort with Israel. We bomb the hell out of them, do a great job, obliterate their surface-to-air missiles, have air supremacy, destroyed their navy, we're told. Why are we giving them anything? I mean, if we want to pay for the damage, why did we do the damage? Is war not prosecuted the way it used to be? Did something change when it comes to how you do a war? I thought a war was, I'm going to beat you or you're going to beat me. One of us will be victorious. The one who's not victorious can kiss my ass and rebuild yourself. So I'm confused about why he would even consider. He said it in passing. You know, they want some money. Maybe that's a good thing. But then we should have some money. Okay, so in the MOU, which is now dead, it said $300 billion they get, not from us, but from, I guess, countries surrounding them. I say they get nothing, not $3. And yes, we should keep whatever money we have frozen and now unfreeze it and give it to the families of the American soldiers that have been killed by Iran since 1979. Why not? So again, I mean, maybe this is the new way that we prosecute wars in this day and age, but I used to think it was, I'm going to fight you, you're going to fight me, whoever wins, wins. I didn't know about, you know, let's do something about paying for the damage that we just did when we didn't have to do the damage. It's all very odd to me. 833-JOE-PAGS, 833-563-7247, joepags.com. Definitely want to hear from you. And again, here's more on that. We just heard him say it, but here's more on that. This is from our friends over at Newsmax. Trump demands Iran pay its attack victims. President Donald Trump on Monday today demanded that that Iran compensate the families of all people killed or gravely wounded by roadside bombs and many attacks during the past 50 years. He issued the demand after Tehran sought compensation for damage inflicted during the 5-month military conflict with the United States, turning Iran's demand for reparations back on the Islamic Republic as negotiations continue over the Strait of Hormuz. And again, he said it here. I see the representatives of the Islamic Republic of Iran are asking for compensation for damage done to them during the last 5 months of military conflict, adding that the war began because Iran would not be permitted to obtain a nuclear weapon. He said Iran's demand had not previously surfaced in negotiations, but it called it an interesting idea because Washington could make its own demands based on decades of Iran-backed violence. No. Iran doesn't get a dime. It's not, we're going to give you something, you have to give us some back. No, you pay us because you've been horrible for 50, whatever it is, 49 years, 47 years. You've been horrible to the world, to the surrounding areas in the Middle East, and certainly to us for the past 49 years. Keep saying 49, it's 47 years. Trump said 50. Either way, bad actors for a long time killing anybody who doesn't think like them. That's not okay. I'm not giving you a dime. I'm not paying you for your military. I'm not paying you for your Navy. I'm not paying you for what we blew up. And we're going to keep the money that we have frozen. And again, after all that, is a straight open or closed? I'm still not really sure. 833-JOE-PAGS. Now, let's do this number. 888-941-PAGS. 888-941-7247. 888-941-PAGS. 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
11: 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Lots going on today. It's the Joe Pag Show. Thanks for being here. 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
12: Big time Motown, Joe Pags.
11: Talk to me, brother.
12: Glad
11: how you doing?
12: Back, baby.
11: Glad to be back.
12: Oh,
11: how you doing?
12: Shaking and baiting. Oh, man. Hey, I was telling Sam, real quick. I was telling Sam, Saturday I was cleaning up and getting ready to hit the scene with the gangster lean. And I went on my TV and played the videos, and I was looking at Motown. And there's this deal of they do a concert of Philadelphia. And the man, I was looking at a Motown. You remember Delphonics?
11: Oh, of course, yeah, Delphonics.
12: Jerry Butler.
11: Yes.
12: All them. Motown, I had a blast. Listen to that was music. If these young artists knew, them boys.

0: think Trump, I think he, me and you talked about this a while back. He's teetering on the boots on the ground. Because Motown, unfortunately, I think the only way we're going to knock that out, we got to put the boots on the ground. That's air bombing is fine.
1: My brother,
0: can do that.
1: You know, I love you as if we were from the same mother. I am against boots on the ground. We should have,
0: we should have
1: the ability to annihilate that country and take out the IRGC without putting one boot on the ground.
0: But you know what they're going to do, right quick. You know what they're going to do, Motown. They're going to set him up. If he can annihilate them right now, just like you said,
1: yes.
0: I'm with you 200,000%.
1: Yeah.
0: But guess what? They're going to put all these people in front of them. They're going to put them all in front. So now Trump going, oh, he's the killer of all the people now.
1: Right.
0: That's what they're going to do. And so we caught in a two-deal thing. I don't know, Motown. I just think I don't know what you do. Yes, I mean, like that president met with the Islamists the way back. I don't know which, I forget which one it was. He said, kill all of them. Kill all of them. All of them ain't worth a pension, you know what? And so therefore, you know what? I hate to be that innocent's going to be done, but these people will put the innocent in front if Trump now laid them like he should in the air. Watch and see how they do.
1: They always use human shields. They will put women and children in the mosque to protect the bad guys. They'll put women and children in the schools and the hospitals, wherever it is that they're hiding out underneath. No, I am with you. They don't care about their own people, but they never have.
0: They don't.
1: But I still believe that you have to identify what's going on. You do it from the air. You do it from the sea. I don't want another Afghanistan, another Iraq. Those did not work out for us.
0: Definitely. Hey, and Trump, right, Motown, they've been killing people over 50 years.
1: Yes.
0: I mean, they saying 47. It's been over. They've been doing it since they've been born.
1: Yes.
0: I love you, man. Glad you're back.
1: Good to see you. Good to talk to you, AJ. I would just want to see AJ dancing. You know what I mean? He's dancing to the good music. You Delphonics and Jerry Butler. I mean, come on, let's go. I mean, that's really good music. It's good to hear AJ's voice. When we come back, I want to talk about helicopter parenting. That's what I want to talk about. Because, you know, I get it. I've got five daughters. I understand. But at some point, you've got to get out on your own. At some point, you've got to live your own life. And it's, look, a little bit of help here and there, absolutely, 100%. Could not agree with you more. But if you're taking your mother or your father to a job interview, there's something going on there. 833-JOE-PAGS. Let me do this number, 888-941-PAGS, 888-941-7247, joepags.com. Coming right back.
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4: LA Unified School District implemented sweeping new restrictions on student screen time and technology use, eliminating routine device usage for young children, blocking streaming and social media platforms. You're going to need more money if you want to be called rich.
5: Some numbers from a survey conducted back in 2025 by personal finance website Bankrate says most Americans would need to make about $420,000 a year to achieve what they call financial freedom. In some cities, you're going to need a lot more than that to be considered rich. In New York, just over $675,000. And in Los Angeles, you'll need a total of $535,000 a year. I'm Jason Campadonia.
4: The Dodgers are hosting Kansas City, then welcome Milwaukee for the weekend. San Francisco taking on Houston. That's the latest. I'm Bob Montague.
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6: A large number of teenagers are unaware of the dangers that synthetic opioid fentanyl poses. That's according to a new study published in JAMA Network Open. The survey found that 52% of 8th graders don't see great risk in trying fentanyl once or twice. Even 30% of 12th graders don't see great risk. Researchers say the information is important to assess whether additional public awareness efforts are needed. Stats show fentanyl is involved in 3 out of 4 youth overdose deaths. A new study suggests many Americans are better off with a different blood test that looks at cholesterol as opposed to the standard LDL cholesterol testing.
7: Researchers at Northwestern University say measuring what's called apolipoprotein B was more effective than tracking LDL when it comes to making decisions on whether to use therapy or medications to improve a person's cholesterol levels. Officials with the study say the LDL cholesterol tests provide useful information, but they don't fully capture a person's cardiovascular risk. I'm Tammy Trujillo.
6: Health update, I'm Scott Pringle.
8: This is a Bloomberg Money Minute. Hims & Hers Health, whose fortunes rode the wave of ever-rising demand for GLP-1 drugs, is hiking its full-year sales forecast, even as it braces for fading fortunes from weight loss medicines. The big telehealth company is benefiting from more efficient operations due to AI, but it's also spending to boost its AI capability in areas including what it calls its doctor-led AI clinical engine that will rebuild the consumer health experience from the ground up. And it's that spending that helped account for its wider-than-expected loss for last quarter. Shares of Hims & Hers fell in extended trades. Mediterranean restaurant chain Cava has not been hit with outbreaks of cyclospora or salmonella, but its finances have. Cava posts its latest quarterly results today, and much of the report likely will focus less on expected higher sales for last quarter than on falling sales so far this quarter, as customers avoid salads and fresh vegetable bowls, including at restaurants untouched by the outbreaks dominating headlines currently. Andrew O'Day, Bloomberg Radio.
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0: Thanks. I appreciate you stopping by. There's a lot going on. Hey, Jonathan DeBarros, he is running for U.S. Representative, District 5 Republican, great state of Connecticut. Next hour, actually hour number three, hour number two, it's going to be Cahill. We're going to break down the DSA. Abdul Rahman Mohammed El Sayed, the guy who's the nominee for the Democrat Party in Michigan for the United States Senate race. He's running against Mike Rogers. I mean, there's a lot going on, and we're going to cover all of it for you, I promise. 888-941-PAGS, 888-941-7247, joepags.com. Are you a helicopter parent? I don't think I am, I'll be honest with you, but I've got one of my children who's, you know, on the show. She can chime in a second. I don't think I am. I do want my children to succeed on their own. My three eldest are doing well, although we have no problem with somebody staying with us for a while, and that's actually not a problem. It's never been. When we were younger, stayed with in-laws like for 2 weeks. I mean, I get it. Sometimes you got to go stay somewhere and go find a place and whatever. But it's not something that's permanent, and that's known. That's obvious. So, I mean, if you're going to help your kids out, I get it. If you're going to hold their hand the entire time and spoon feed them, that's different. But I got to tell you, this just goes beyond what I ever would have considered. And Sam, you can tell me if I'm right or wrong on this. I mean, you know me very well. You're my daughter.
1: Okay. I am.
0: If
1: yes.
0: You asked me to go on a job interview, what do you think I would go?
1: No.
0: I would have the strangest look on my face. I'd be, what?
1: Yeah, that's weird. I don't know. That's weird. No.
0: I mean, I don't think I would. I mean, I've thought about it for a while since you sent me the story. I'm like, and I'm not even going to say I don't think I would. There's no possible way I would. And that might get me in trouble with your mother if I said no. Oh. But I think I would say no. Now, have I written emails? Have I spoken up for my children? Of course I do that.
1: Yeah,
0: I think any parent should do that. But I'm not going to your job interview. I mean, what do you say when you get in there? You have some person 20, 30 years older than you that's with you, and they just stay in the lobby or they stay in the car as you do the interview? What? Pull anything on this?
2: I mean, I guess I can almost see somebody going if you're really wanting to get them out of the house, you know, to make sure that they show up for one, I guess.
0: If I were hiring and you showed up with your mom or dad, you're not getting the job.
2: I mean, they went inside?
0: I don't know. I'm going to read the story. I mean, I don't know if they go inside or not, but I mean, if there's any indication that your parent is with you, I'm not hiring you. I'm just not.
2: Yeah.
0: Sam?
1: Yeah, I mean, if I were hiring someone and they came with mommy or daddy, first of all, I'd be like, what's wrong with this person to where they don't have the individuality to just come by themselves? They're not responsible enough. I don't know. It's a big red flag.
0: This goes along with a story that we talked about last week on vacation. I mean, we didn't talk about it on the radio. But I mean, there are 30-year-olds moving back in with mom and dad and just staying. There are 35-year-olds. There are 40-year-olds. I saw something on a cop show that we watched recently. Like a 50-year-old guy is living in mom's shed in the back, and he's complaining about mom isn't a good enough landlord. I'm like, what are you talking about? Sam, it ain't happening.
1: That's just crazy. I didn't see that video, but honestly, I do see a lot of that happening in society where people are just like, oh, my mental health. And there is a lot of like actual mental health issues that need to be addressed. But I feel like people are just using that as an excuse, or they'll use anything as an excuse to not do the bare minimum, which in society is just like, get a job and pay your bills and be a decent human. You know what I mean? I just find it really weird.
0: If I see one more person on these police shows that we watch saying to the cop, I have anxiety.
1: Oh,
0: I have anxiety watching your anxiety.
1: Yeah.
0: Is that just a modern thing? Everybody's got anxiety by default?
1: Yeah, I feel like it's just kind of like therapy speak. It's becoming like the norm, and people are just able to say whatever they want and mask it with some sort of like excuse. And you can't really question that. Oh, he's got anxiety. Okay. You know what I mean? Like, what are you going to do? Oh, where's your doctor's note? They don't have that.
0: I mean, I'm confused by it. I don't get it. The answer is no. I've said yes to a lot of things my children want, but my answer is no. I'm not going in the job interview for you. It's not happening. Not for you, with you. I'm not going. Here's the story. Look at that. Got to break it down. Helicopter parents are showing up to their kids' job interviews. This is from News Nation. Written by Josie Fishels or something and Marky Martin. That's a cool name. Hey, Marky Martin on the radio here. How you doing? Some Gen Z job applicants are showing up to interviews with a plus one, mom or dad. HR professionals say a growing number of parents are getting involved in their adult children's job searches, even applying for jobs on their behalf in some cases, as Gen Z navigates a tough job market. Did you make an excuse? The reason why this is happening because it's a tough job market? Shut up. Career coach Sarah Johnston, founder and CEO of Briefcase Coach and a former corporate recruiter, says she'll be hearing about, she's hearing about it constantly. Quote, anything from parents showing up to job fairs or even moms calling recruiters asking for an explanation for why their child was dismissed from a role, she said in Morning in America. Johnston says today's job market looks nothing like the one many parents remember, which led some to want to go to intervene. I don't know why you want to intervene. Stop it. Let your child fail. If he fails, he might succeed next time. It's okay. Most Gen Xers who search for work during the dot-com boom say, she says, when hiring was plentiful, now young professionals are dealing with a widespread job loss on top of new pressures like AI and social media. Quote, this is a completely different job market that many of these parents experience for themselves, Johnston said, and unfortunately, job searches are taking longer than people are anticipating. A Wall Street Journal report found the trend has accelerated since the pandemic. A survey by Resume Service or Resume Service Letty found that 1 in 5 Gen Z job seekers have a parent attend an interview with them. 20%. And it doesn't say they're sitting in the car, they're sitting in the lobby. They're attending the interview with them. 888-941-PAGS. Your kid says, hey, mom, I know I'm 28. I know I'm 36. Can you come to the job interview? What are you saying? 888-941-PAGS. 888-941-7247. Or joepags.com. Scroll down and click on contact. At some point, if you don't cut the cord, not the cord from birth, but it's kind of the same thing. If you don't cut the cord, they're never going to succeed. And I agree with the one thing. The pandemic has a lot to do with this. Because during the pandemic, basically, people were told to stay home. If you were deemed to be non-essential, they told you to stay home. Hear me clearly. They told you to stay home, and they also paid you to stay home. So now you've got to actually go and try to get a job. And I had a discussion with one of my daughters recently where I said, go into that place where you want to work. Tell them you want to work there. Tell them how much you love what it is they do and get the job. That doesn't work that way. You got to sign up online. You got to sign up online, apply online, hope you get a call back. Ended up texting back or calling back or emailing back. And it's been like 2-3 weeks. She still doesn't have the job, which I think she's probably going to get. But it's a very strange process. Back in the day when we ran pizza places and whatever, somebody would walk in because we had a help wanted sign out front. They'd say, we'd like to do that. Okay, we have delivery driver position open. Let me see your license. Let me see your insurance and so on. And let me see your driving record. Boom, there you are. You got the job. You can't walk into a place these days and just get a job. So a few things here. Stop taking your mom or dad to job interviews. Hear me clearly, if you're one that does that and you're a mother, and some of you people are mothers or fathers of children that are asking you to go, your answer is no. The answer is no, I love you, but that's going to actually hurt you if I show up. So the answer is no. Second thing is, if your kids want to come back home and live there, you make them understand it's temporary. My kids, if they do that, know it, and they're, you know, they actively seek their own housing or whatever, and I'm proud of them for doing that. So I'm a yes if you need a place to stay for a while, but I'm not a yes for you to live here for the next 15 years. That ain't happening. You have to give them that kick in the ass that says, we're here. We're not here to go to your job interview or to take care of all of your needs for the rest of your life. That's not the case because that didn't happen for us, and I feel good that we're succeeding without needing that. 888-941-PAGS, 888-941-7247, joepags.com. Want to hear from you. New Hampshire, John, what do you think?
3: So, yeah, I mean, unless you show up in a wheelchair, it's just freaking weird. Like, I don't get it.
0: That is a good point. I mean, if you got to be wheeled in, mom or dad can wheel you in, then go wait their asses in the car. I don't want them in the interview.
3: Yeah, and how about if you have, like, anxiety issues or things like that? Yeah, these might be related items, like your parents showing up to your interview might be related to the anxiety.
0: Could be. A very good point, Senator New Hampshire. Open line, 888-941-PAGS, 888-941-7247, joepags.com. Scroll down, click on contact. He makes a good point. A lot of the people in the current generation and the generation before it, because it's like Gen Z and now it's like Gen Alpha or some crap, they have this so-called anxiety or these mental stress issues because mom and dad have held their hand from birth until they're 30. You know, maybe at some point the anxiety is because of what you're doing to hover over them all the time. Yeah, I had anxiety before I ever got a job. Couldn't wait to get a job. Then I got a job and the anxiety went down. Had less anxiety getting the next job. Way less anxiety getting the next job. Then after that, I was a pro at getting jobs. So yeah, I think that we're always anxious when something's new. And we could fall back in the lap of mom or dad. Then we're never really learning from the process. Your thoughts about this. If your kid said, hey, mom, dad, come to the interview with me, what would you say? 888-941-PAGS, 888-941-7247, joepags.com. Keep it here. Coming back.
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0: Got a good chance of winning the primaries tomorrow, and then the general, of course, is in November. It's Jonathan DeBarros. Make sure you stick around for that. Kay Smythe Hill is going to be on in hour number three, where we talk about the DSA, this guy El Sayed, talk about Mamdani and these others that are just trying to take over and take power and change this country from the inside. We talk about that, and also a little bit about flock cameras, which are bothering me, to be honest. Let me go to the phone lines. Jim, Minnesota, what's going on?
23: Why don't they just bring their service pelican in with them?
0: is there such a... See, now you're giving them an idea, Jim. And then, now they're going to be service pelicans on the plane next time.
23: There already probably are, Joe. Are you kidding me? I don't even know why we're having this conversation. It's disgusting.
0: It is.
23: But bring your mom and dad into a... or bring your... Why is it just moms? Why not dads? I have a problem with this. This is discriminatory.
0: Jim, I hear you and I appreciate you. You know, Sam, had I asked Grandpa to come with me to a job interview, what two words would he use? You can't say them on the radio.
1: I can't say it on the radio.
0: Yeah, you really can't, because he just would have said it.
1: Know.
0: He really would have said it. It starts with an F.
1: I mean,
0: he would have meant it. And he would have said, give me a cup of coffee. And he would have been done.
1: He would have been potatoes.
0: Done. Give me some coffee. All right, let me go back at it. It's going to be Leanne. Leanne, what's going on? Hi.
24: Hi. Excuse me. I'm just calling about the adults living with adult family members. We have a son living with us.
0: Yes.
24: We're all adults. We all have our own jobs. We're all, you know, take care of bills separately, but we, you know, share in the expenses. But why have my adult son buy a house for $400,000, $500,000, pay the property tax? This way we can split the cost, you know, still afford to live together. And besides that, we have family members living in, you know, assisted livings or whatever. But here, when families are together, even if it's separate homes on the same property, no one takes care of family better than family.
0: Some would say if you've got a good family. I mean, I think other families would disagree with you. Like the police show that I was watching the other day, where the 51-year-old son is giving a hard time to the 75-year-old mother. That doesn't make any sense. Listen, if it works for you guys and it's a decision you wanted to make, great. If he moved in because he had to, because he couldn't sustain himself, that's where I have a problem with it. It sounds like you like the situation.
24: Yeah, and you know what? Yesterday was my third year anniversary of a brain aneurysm, and if he wouldn't have been home to bring me into the emergency room because my husband is at work, I would have been dead. So there are benefits for family being together as long as we're all adults. We all pay our own way, and we get along, and no one's, you know, being annoying, and I would never, ever go to a job interview with him, and he wouldn't be allowed to come with me, you know?
0: Well, I like that. I'm glad you survived the aneurysm, because I need all the listeners I can get, first of all. Secondly, again, if this works for you, God bless you. This is a decision it sounds like you made. My problem is when the child says, I'm moving in, that's the way it is, and you're coming to my job interview with me. That's where I think that I draw the line and I say you're not doing
24: that. That's ridiculous.
0: Yeah. Leanne, I love you. We love that, Leanne, because we need all the listeners in Minnesota we can get. You know what I'm saying, Sam?
1: They are plentiful in Minnesota.
0: They certainly are. Also in Michigan, Ottawa Lake, Michigan, going to be Catherine. What's going on? Hi.
25: Well, I just want to share my most embarrassing, maybe not most embarrassing, but very embarrassing thing that happened to me when I was 28.
0: Okay.
25: I'm 75 now.
0: Okay.
25: I was going for my first professional job interview up in Bay City, Michigan.
0: Yeah.
25: About 2.5-hour drive.
0: Yeah.
25: And my mom loved to travel. It was going to be an overnight. So I said, well, come on in. We'll drive up there together. Well, during the course of the interview, because they had wanted me to do something unexpected, the interviewers,
0: yeah.
25: I had to disclose my mom had come, was with me and was in the motel room waiting for me. I thought I was going to die of embarrassment. And the look on their faces when I told them that, I'm lucky they hired me.
0: So, and she wasn't even at the interview. She was at the hotel room.
25: No, yeah, but that was bad enough. They just thought it was incredibly weird.
0: Did you get the job or not?
25: I got the job.
0: Well, there you go. It worked out. That's pretty good. No, that's a great story.
25: It worked out.
0: No, and I love that. But see, here's the thing. Again, you just wanted somebody to travel with you for a couple hours. You didn't want her to go inside, hold. I mean, these parents literally are, Catherine, are sitting in the seat next to their kid as their child wants to get a job. I don't get it. Doesn't make any sense.
25: As an HR manager, I saw things like that my whole career.
0: Really?
25: It was very strange. Or they'd be sitting out. Oh, yeah. Or they'd be sitting out. A lot of times it was a spouse.
0: No, that doesn't make any sense.
25: They might be sitting out in the parking or in the lobby waiting. Yeah, it was weird.
0: I'm going to say that's a no for me. Catherine, great story. Great story. You should have been too embarrassed. She's in the hotel room. What was wrong with that? Tom, you got to make it fast in Oregon. Let's go. Tom made it faster than I even expected. Boom. Sam, that was lightning speed.
1: Wow.
0: So, listen, a couple of things. I think that it's important to note, if you had a travel buddy that's staying at the hotel while you go to the interview, that's not the same thing. That's not really bringing mama to the interview with you. If you've got somebody who is there sitting in either the lobby or standing by the door waiting for them to come out or sitting in a chair in the same room where the child is being interviewed, I've got a problem with that. And again, the young lady who had the aneurysm, we're so glad that she's good out of Minnesota. I get it. If you basically said to your son, hey, why don't you move in? And this way we can share the bills, blah, blah, and so on and so forth. That's a different thing than I'm 36, I've got a couple of kids, and we're moving in. That's the way it's going to go. You got nothing to say about that. That's somebody who can't sustain themselves. 833-JOE-PAGS, 888-941-PAGS, 888-941-7247. JoePags.com. Much more to come, including Jonathan DeBarros next hour. Keep it here.
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7: Todd Blanche has been sworn in as the next Attorney General. The ceremony took place in the Oval Office on Monday. The Senate confirmed Blanche on Saturday after weeks of debate with a handful of Republicans in opposition. Republican senators have released text messages from Dr. Anthony Fauci's government cell phone regarding the safety of COVID-19 vaccines for pregnant women. In messages from January of 2021, Fauci discussed concerns about vaccinating early in pregnancy, including the possibility that fever following a second vaccine dose could theoretically be associated with miscarriage in the first trimester. Baseball legend Tommy John is stepping away from public life. He issued a farewell message through the New York Yankees as he deals with health issues at his home in Florida. The 83-year-old pitched for 26 seasons, winning 288 games, but he's best known for a groundbreaking elbow surgery that changed his game and would be named after him. I'm Tammy Trujillo. Flock safety cameras that record license plates and more are causing a national uproar. Sarah Lee Kessler reports.
8: It's Big Brother on steroids. Flock admits it, noting that its 120,000 black cameras record everything about your vehicle, and that means you. Police departments across the country pay Flock to access the info, which they say gives them a national network to find stolen cars, missing people, and criminals. But not everyone's a fan. A Tennessee congressional candidate is charged with felony vandalism for shooting out Flock cameras. Connecticut's governor is ordering a review, and there's a GOP congressional bill requiring federal agents to get a warrant to access Flock's data. I'm Sarah Lee Kessler.
7: President Trump's newly signed executive order focusing on childhood vaccine schedules is facing some pushback. Speaking from the White House, Trump said the order would split the childhood MMR vaccine for measles, mumps, and rubella into three shots. Republican Senator Bill Cassidy, who's a physician, called the order wrong in a post on X. He wrote that the president doesn't have the expertise to make these changes and that breaking up vaccines will increase hesitancy and make children less safe. Well, it's back to school time and there's anxiety for kids, but they're not the only ones. Bree Tennis explains.
9: Psychology Today calls it the back-to-school blues, with nearly 87% of parents experiencing stress and anxiety when the kids go back to class. They say it's the loss of lazy days of summer and the return to more structured routines. And then there's the fact that your kids are gone. But they say the academic schedule becomes routine after about 2 weeks, with kids and parents adjusting to the new school year. So hang in there. I'm Bree Tennis.
7: Elvis fans are descending on Memphis this week to celebrate the king. It's Elvis Week 2026, and the festivities are in full swing at his iconic Graceland home. The 10-day festival celebrates Elvis's life and music. I'm Tammy Trujillo.
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7: The death toll has risen to more than 130 people after a magnitude 7.4 earthquake struck Colombia on Monday. Secretary of State Marco Rubio says the Trump administration is closely monitoring the situation. Rescue efforts are underway to find people who may be trapped under the rubble of collapsed buildings. The epicenter of that quake was located some 200 miles west of the capital city of Bogota, with reports that it could be felt in parts of Venezuela, Ecuador, and Panama. Todd Blanche has been sworn in as the nation's new attorney general. Mark Mayfield has details.
16: The ceremony took place in the Oval Office on Monday. The Senate confirmed Blanche on Saturday after weeks of debate with a handful of Republicans in opposition. The vote was 50-49, with Republican Senators Susan Collins of Maine and Lisa Murkowski of Alaska joining Democrats in opposition. Some Republicans expressed concerns about Blanche having a possible conflict of interest because he was President Trump's former personal attorney and because he helped create Trump's now rescinded $1.8 billion anti-weaponization fund. I'm Mark Mayfield.
7: The accused killer of a healthcare company CEO, Luigi Mangione, will be making an appearance in a New York courtroom today. Scott Carr has a preview.
0: The hearing is expected to focus on a request from Mangione's defense team to allow a live broadcast of the upcoming state murder trial. New York law bans cameras from most state criminal proceedings. Mangione is facing both federal and state charges for the December 2024 murder of United Healthcare CEO Brian Thompson on a Manhattan sidewalk. Mangione's state trial is set for September, while the federal trial takes place next year. I'm Scott Carr.
7: The Powerball jackpot is moving closer to $1 billion. There was no grand prize winner in Monday night's drawing, so the jackpot on Wednesday will be worth at least $975 million. That's a cash value of a little over $422 million. Tickets are $2 each, with the odds of winning roughly 1 in 292 million. I'm Tammy Trujillo.

0: 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To talk to Joe, call 888-941-PAGS. 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
1: Great radio stations across the land, along with Sam and Polo. It is the Joe Pags Show. Thanks for stopping by. There's a lot going on. Jonathan DeBarros, running for District 5 Republican, great state of Connecticut, will be at the bottom of the hour. He's a guy who at 18 was convicted of murder, spent 19 years in prison, has now been fully pardoned, and is running for U.S. Representative. That's the kind of great country we have, that you can have a story of rebounding like that. But holy mackerel, was he doing in prison for 19 years? I mean, if he didn't do anything wrong. I mean, he killed somebody. That did happen. But it was in self-defense. And he says the authorities not only hid evidence, but destroyed it to show that it wasn't self-defense, but it was. So you have his story at the bottom of the hour. Don't miss a second of that. That's over on YouTube now, joepags.com/YouTube. Definitely want to hear from you on the program as well. 888-941-PAGS is the number. 888-941-7247, joepags.com. Scroll down, click on contact. When I look at Anthony Fauci, and keep in mind, I've got a great history in the state of Michigan. So when Kevorkian, who they called Dr. Death, was euthanizing people and assisting them in killing themselves, I looked at him as one of the biggest serial killers we ever had. I think Tony Fauci is reminiscent of that. I do. And here's what I mean. He lied about the distancing. He lied about what masks do and don't do. He lied about the efficacy of the vaccines. They not only don't work, according to Ron Johnson and others who have studied this extensively, according to Dr. Peter McCullough, who we've had on this program many times, the vaccine killed people, led to very bad adverse effects, and a lot of people died. They didn't have to. If they had ivermectin or hydroxychloroquine, they might have been better off. So Fauci is out there saying that it stops transmission. He lied. You had so many people from the establishment saying, if you take the vaccine, it kills it, it stops it. And it doesn't. That's untrue. In fact, Fauci, who bragged about getting the vaccination and a bunch of boosters, got COVID 3 times after that. Well, how did that happen if it stops it? And I never understood why they were forcing the vaccine on everybody. And again, I'm pure blood, as they say. I wasn't vaccinated. They were pushing it on everybody. And they were mad at those of us who didn't get it. I'm like, well, why? If the vaccine worked and it stopped you from getting COVID, if the vaccine worked and it stopped transmission in its tracks, my not having the vaccine doesn't affect you. Think about it. If you're vaccinated, let's say that Fauci wasn't lying, which he was. Let's say that he was telling the truth. If you get the shot, you will not get COVID. It stops it in its tracks. So how does my not having the shot affect you? How does my not wearing a mask affect you? Well, because you might have COVID, you might spread it. Who am I spreading it to? You're vaccinated. You're safe. You're good. You're good to go. I'm the idiot that didn't get the shot, right? Remember Biden, it's going to be a long, cold, deadly winter for the unvaccinated. This is a pandemic of the unvaccinated. They just said these things. And unfortunately, a lot of people, I'm not denigrating you if you got the vaccine. I understand the kind of leverage that was used on you for your job or you wanted to go and continue living your life the way that you wanted to. I get it. A lot of you were almost forced to do it, or else you lose your livelihood. So it's not you. I'm talking about the lies from Fauci on down, Walensky on down, Burks on down, Biden on down. Those lies were disgusting. But one of the things that Fauci said was that if you're a pregnant woman, you should absolutely get vaccinated. He said that. Remember, they said that the mRNA vaccine only goes to the lungs and gets rid of COVID. We know by having all the experts on that we've had that that's a bold-faced lie. If you're a man, it went everywhere. Testicles, brain went everywhere. If you're a woman, it goes to your ovaries, goes to your uterus, goes everywhere. It goes everywhere. It doesn't stop at your lungs. How stupid is that? Going to stop at your lungs? It didn't do that. We know that by medical fact. But when Fauci was asked about it, because there were questions early on about whether pregnant women should be taking this vaccine, here's what he said.
2: However, when you look at the unvaccinated versus the vaccinated, there is absolutely no increased risk of that. So because of that, the CDC and the ACOG, the American College of Obstetrics and Gynecology, who used to say it is okay for them, for pregnant women to get vaccinated, to change now and say it is recommended that pregnant women get vaccinated. So it's really one of those things that's kind of not a close call. It really is pretty clear that pregnant women should get vaccinated.
1: Okay, so, I mean, just so I heard it right, he literally said in 2021, pregnant women are recommended to get the vaccination. They should get the vaccination, is what he said. Well, somehow this came out today. Fauci discussed COVID mRNA vaccine concerns for pregnant women in text chain released by the Senate committee. Fauci discussed the risks of COVID-19 vaccination for pregnant women, written by Eric Mack over at Fox News Digital. Dr. Anthony Fauci privately discussed concerns about COVID-19 mRNA vaccine for pregnant women in January 2021. The video I just played for you is from 2021. I think it's after January. So he's in a text chain talking about the concerns of the COVID-19 vaccine on pregnant women. Let me play you the video again. It's short. It's only about 30 seconds. Listen to what this piece of garbage says, and I'm guessing it was after this text chain.
2: However, when you look at the unvaccinated versus the vaccinated, there is absolutely no increased risk of that. So because of that, the CDC and the ACOG, the American College of Obstetrics and Gynecology, who used to say it is okay for them, for pregnant women to get vaccinated, to change now and say it is recommended that pregnant women get vaccinated. So it's really one of those things that's kind of not a close call. It really is pretty clear that pregnant women should get vaccinated.
1: Not a close call. Pregnant women should get vaccinated. Here's the story again. Dr. Anthony Fauci privately discussed concerns about COVID-19 mRNA vaccines for pregnant women in January 2021, including questions about fever after a second dose and a theoretical risk of miscarriage during the first trimester, according to newly released text messages obtained from his government-issued cell phone. The exchange involved Fauci, then Centers for Disease Control and Prevention Director Dr. Rochelle Walensky, and Dr. Vivek Murthy, who would later become former President Joe Biden's Surgeon General. Fauci said because many people experience significant cytokine-related symptoms and fever after a second dose, the reaction theoretically could be associated with miscarriage in the first trimester, according to the messages shown on page 2 of documents released today by Senators Ron Johnson, Republican Wisconsin, and Rand Paul, Republican Kentucky. Quote, the text chain released today could have an immediate impact on public health and the principle of informed consent, Johnson's press release read. The release questioned why only three contacts were listed by name while all the other text messages are identified only with phone numbers among the 34,000 text messages and 522 voicemails. It's too early to determine whether any data has been deleted, the release added, to protect the privacy of individuals with whom Dr. Fauci communicated, as well as personal messages unrelated to the public health issues he was involved in. It'll take time to carefully review the large volume of information the senators received. Quote, Chairman Johnson, Chairman Paul, and their staffs will work diligently and cooperatively to release relevant information to the public as soon as possible. Murthy initially asked whether there was any reason to favor vaccination earlier or later in pregnancy and whether officials had seen evidence of adverse outcomes among pregnant women who had already been vaccinated. Fauci, director of the National Institute of Allergy and Infectious Diseases at the time, responded that there were no data or theoretical reason to believe vaccination earlier in pregnancy should be preferred over later vaccination. He also said concerns that an mRNA vaccine could alter a person's genes were a misconception. Later that evening, however, Fauci mentioned the evidence of issues with a second shot for pregnant women. Walensky replied that it was definitely a good point, especially after dose two. Murthy then wrote that he had been hearing concerns about mRNA causing mutations in a developing fetus and said Fauci's point about cytokine response after the second dose was a really good point. Following day, after Murthy flagged a World Health Organization recommendation at the time advising against use of Moderna's vaccine in pregnant women because of limited data, Fauci emphasized that officials had to weigh the potential risks of vaccination against the risks of posed by COVID-19 itself. He wrote that more than 10,000 pregnant women had already been vaccinated with no issues reported, that the Food and Drug Administration Advisory Committee on Immunization Practices and American College of Obstetricians and Gynecologists guided allowed pregnant women to choose vaccination, and that animal toxicology studies had not raised red flags. Murtha responded that the WHO recommendation surprised him and warned that a strong recommendation against vaccination based on a lack of data could be potentially quite damaging to public confidence among pregnant women. Walensky agreed and said that she would flag the issue for an upcoming meeting. Okay, so what are we hearing here? I'm going to tell you my takeaway. You tell me if you agree. I want to hear from you on this as well. 888-941-PAGS. 888-941-7247. JoePags.com. Scroll down, click on contact. What I'm hearing is there are problems, potential problems here, potential adverse effects. I mean, questions about deformed babies in the womb, questions about a fever, running a risk of a fever for a second dose. All valid points that they should have told us about. Did they? They didn't tell us about any of that. What I'm hearing is them saying, "Man, we better not. We don't want to, have anybody lose any confidence." I won't lose confidence if you're honest with me. I won't lose confidence if you tell me the truth about it. Okay, we don't think it's a problem for adults. Could be a problem for men between this age and that age. I don't think it's a problem for most people, but there's no reason kids should get it. I don't think it's a problem for most people. If you're pregnant, though, don't get the second shot. We would have had more confidence had you told us that. But instead, you said all this crap to keep on selling it. You told us all this crap to keep on acting like you knew what you were talking about, and you didn't. You told us all this crap, and it turns out it was just crap. I want to know if there's any sort of money, revenue involved for those who are on that text string. Because we know that people working in government agencies were getting royalties from medications over the years. I don't know why you're allowed to, but you do. You're getting a royalty from something that you have the ability to suggest or not suggest. That's a problem for me. But man, saying it to the public with a straight face, it is recommended pregnant women get it. Well, in a text string saying, you know, this could cause an issue for pregnant women and the fetus. Could cause an issue for pregnant women if you get the second shot. Did anybody tell you that? Were you pregnant at the time? Hopefully your child's okay. It's crazy what they put us through. Never again. 888-941-PAGS, 888-941-7247, joepags.com. I want to hear from you on this. Got to remind you about Incogni. How have you heard that? Listen very carefully. Got my phone right here. That's silence. 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We're back after this.

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0: thanks. I appreciate you stopping by. Jay Bhattacharya, who, of course, is the successor of Anthony Fauci, had this to say today. He's pretty disgusted.
1: New text released from Dr. Fauci's phone seems to be a different message privately than what he was telling publicly about the vaccine and pregnant women.
2: I mean, I'm really glad that his words now can be heard by the American people. And I share your concern. I think that when you have a new product like the COVID vaccine was back then, you should be careful with pregnant women. And it's shocking to me that that he was sharing private thoughts, and that when he was out on public, and he was out in public a lot, he didn't share those private thoughts with the American public. I mean, to me, the big problem now is really, how do you restore trust in public health? How do you restore trust in science? And, you know, that's what I've been working toward at the NIH, to really shift toward a transparent regime where there's scientific debate, scientific discussion, no debates off limits. I fully expect there to be people that disagree with me. And when I learn that I'm wrong, I'm going to tell the American public that I'm wrong. We have to turn the page from that.
1: And you have the job that he once had. That puts pregnant women in a really bad position. You're withholding information from them, giving them a recommendation that could potentially harm their baby. I don't know the process when you're the director of something like the NIH, but if you have reservations, shouldn't the public know those reservations?
0: By the way, those of you listening, that is our friend Will Cain on Fox interviewing him.
2: I mean, especially for something like the COVID shots, which were brand new back then. I mean, and Tony Fauci was a major figure in trying to get those COVID shots off, past the finish line. He owed the American public some transparency regarding his honest thoughts. Generally, it's the FDA that regulates products and checks for side effects and so on. The NIH develops the science that produces the new vaccines. One lane and another lane. Tony Fauci, in some sense, was out of his lane. Are push and then use that power to tell American one thing when he really thought another.
0: I mean, it's disgusting what we're finding out. I'm glad that we're getting the truth now, but man, it is 5.5 years later since it appears from his text messages they knew that there are all these adverse effects or potential adverse effects for women who are pregnant. And how about those who are saying that, you know, if you're of child rearing or child bearing years or that age, then maybe just stay away from it to begin with, because the mRNA goes everywhere, including in your ovaries. It's also sick. It just is. We go to the phone lines. Edward, Floresville, what do you think?

0: two-tier justice system we have in this country.
1: Well, Edward, I hear you, and I'm going to give him all the attention I possibly can. And no, he doesn't crave negative attention. That's not true. He thinks that he is the savior of the world. He wants to believe that he's a Superman. He wants to believe that he's Teflon as well. I want him to pay the penalty any of us would pay had we done what he did, which I think are huge crimes. Let me go to Alex, San Antonio. Hi.
2: Pagliarillo.
1: Okay. What's going on, Alex?
2: This guy makes Joseph Mengele look like a kindergarten kid, all right? He killed and helped to kill millions of people around the world knowingly. He knew he funded gain of function. He knew that everything that he was saying were lies, and now we know it. And he's walking scot-free? No, I don't think so. Let's have some Nuremberg trials, and this guy needs to pay for his crimes. This is, it's insanity to listen to this, oh, in my opinion, millions of people lost their lives. They lost their livelihoods. They lost their businesses. They cratered the American economy for political gain and for monetary gain. These people are sick and evil, and they need to pay for their crimes. Not just Fauci, but everybody that had something to do with it and knew it.
1: Alex, you and I agree. I think that the guy, it's funny, he said Pagliarillo, right, but he said Mengele. I don't know, it's Mengele. I thought it was Mengele.
3: Right.
1: Maybe I'm wrong about that. I don't know.
3: No, I think you're right. But I
1: think what he says was absolutely spot on. And I want him to be held in contempt of Congress. I want the individual states to sue this guy or charge this guy if they can. I know that Uffmeyer, the attorney general in Florida, is talking about possibly doing that and is looking into whether he can. This federal pardon that he got is not going to save him from paying the price. The only thing that might is that he's already 85, 86 years old, but he's not hiding his face. He's not hiding from public. He's out there every day. He thinks that he did nothing wrong. 888-941-PAGS, joepags.com. Keep it here.
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6: A judge saying no to cameras and recordings in the courtroom for Nick Reiner's upcoming court hearing in L.A. The 32-year-old accused of killing his parents, filmmaker Rob Reiner and photographer Michelle Reiner, at their home last December. The heat wave is starting to ease up just as the high tides are set to flood some coastal communities.
7: Today is forecast to be a few degrees cooler than yesterday, and that trend should continue each day through Friday. Simultaneously, high tides could flood some coastal communities. High tides might break 7 feet tonight, tomorrow night, and Wednesday night. Low-lying beaches could experience some minor coastal flooding. I'm Mark Mayfield.
6: The Dodgers hosting Kansas City, then welcome Milwaukee for the weekend. The San Francisco Giants are taking on Houston, getting ready for Colorado this weekend. Major League Baseball All-Star Series, the American League swept the National League. That's the latest. I'm Bob Montague.
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5: This is a Bloomberg Money Minute. A big Wall Street bank is making a big bet on U.S. innovation. Morgan Stanley said it will seek to facilitate about $1.5 trillion of investment activity tied to the U.S.'s push for innovation and the infrastructure needed to bolster it. It will focus on three areas, including innovation platforms and strategic industries, infrastructure and capital for growth companies. Morgan Stanley joins peers vowing to work more on initiatives core to the U.S. Last year, J.P. Morgan Chase said it would funnel $1.5 trillion into industries that bolster U.S. economic security and resiliency. Good news if you eat a lot of chicken. Poultry companies are dealing with a glut of chicken, producing more than people can buy. That's driving prices down and creating an even more inviting alternative to beef that continues selling at near record highs. Dow Jones cites industry data showing that wholesale prices for chicken has fallen more than a third over the past year. Andrew O'Day, Bloomberg Radio.
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7: A story that I'm sure you haven't heard because it's a story of redemption. It's a story of somebody who was accused of doing something wrong when really he was defending himself, spent 19 years in prison, and he may just be the next congressman from the great state of Connecticut. His name is Jonathan DeBarros. He's with me now. Jonathan, how are you? Good to see you.
8: Thanks for having me, Joe. I appreciate it.
7: You're very welcome. Republican candidate for U.S. Congress. Go and support him right now. DeBarrosForCongress.org. DeBarrosForCongress.org. Love the hat. Make America Charlie Kirk. I love that a lot. I got to get into the story that ended with you being in prison for, you don't look to be that old a guy. I mean, it looks like half of your life was in prison wrongfully. Can you tell me what led to this? You did take somebody's life, but it was in self-defense, right?
8: Yes, it was. Definitely in self-defense. It was a rough period in the city of Waterbury, Connecticut, and the largest city in my congressional district. It was during the 1990s, during the height of the crack cocaine epidemic, a lot of gang violence. And unfortunately, we had an overzealous, zealous prosecutor who was a right. Democrat who wanted to secure a murder conviction after I was attacked by several gang members in the city of Waterbury, Connecticut, which one of them had a loaded firearm. And the backstory behind that, that transpired 30 days after my 18th birthday.
7: Okay.
8: But prior to that, when I was 16, going on 17, there was a drug deal that went bad in the city that in the neighborhood that I grew up in. And unfortunately, someone lost their life. And the prosecutor wanted to manufacture a witness to use against the gang members that there was a bunch of older guys in my neighborhood, I guess, that were involved in that situation, and right. they needed an eyewitness. So I got picked up when I was 16 years old, and I was coerced, and after 13 hours of interrogation, to sign a statement saying that I saw something that I didn't see. Because I was told that I would go home. And unfortunately, I was thrown in the county jail at 16 years old.
7: Right.
8: But they took advantage of the 1994 crime bill in which they charged me as an adult.
7: Oh, wow.
8: And they put me in an adult facility at 16 years old. in which I was attacked by gang members because the prosecution had me sign that statement in which they labeled me as a snitch, basically, when I wasn't. And I was forced to fight to defend myself while I was in custody because I refused witness protection because I wasn't a witness. And I wasn't going into witness protection. So I had to fight the entire time I was in there, which was a 4-month period, because the bond that they gave me was extremely high. My family wasn't able to afford to pay to get me out at that time. And when it was time for me to go for a bail reduction hearing, my lawyer had told the prosecutor that I was a 16-year-old kid and that, you know, I would be willing to cooperate once I was released. So when the prosecutor was asked by the judge, do they have any objections for them reducing my bail? They said no objections. And once I was out, the district attorney was trying to get me to go down there to cooperate with them, which I refused to do because everything that they wanted me to cooperate with was all a lie.
7: Let me stop you there because this is crazy to me. You're a 16-year-old kid. They wanted you to snitch on people in the neighborhood. You didn't want to do that. They ended up charging you as an adult for something that I'm guessing you didn't do. And then once you were in there, they labeled you as a snitch. So everybody in jail doesn't like you because nobody likes a rat. And then once you get out on a reduced bail, and then he expects you to still step up and help him? I'm not sure I get it. So this guy was just trying to make his record look good?
8: Yes, he was trying to basically pressure me into where is that my back was against the wall in which I would be forced to cooperate with him. Because when I signed the statement, I thought they told me this was something for me to get released from prison, even though I didn't read it. But to serve their point of making sure that I did cooperate with them, they actually put me in the county jail as an adult when I was only 16 years old, and I was attacked while I was in there. And then 4 months later, my bail was reduced, and once I was released, they thought that. You know, by them labeling me as a snitch, it was going to force me to cooperate, in which I refused to do so. And when the gangs came after me because they believed what the word was on the street, which the dirty cops put out there, that I was cooperating with authorities.
7: So they were trying to force you. They were trying to force you to cooperate by leveraging the neighborhood against you.
8: Exactly. And that's the reason why I was forced to carry a load of firearm for protection. And then when the gangs came after me, I used deadly force. And then they hid the fact that the deceased perpetrator had a load of firearm to make sure they got a conviction to pay me back for not cooperating with them in the other homicide.
7: The website is thebarrosforcongress.org. It's DEBARROSFOR Congress.org. Go and support his candidacy. The primary is tomorrow, right? And so we want to get this word out as far and as wide as we can. And by tomorrow, I mean, we're doing this on August 10th. It's on August 11th. So let's get to where you're now in a confrontation with gang members. You're carrying a gun, which in this country you're allowed to do. And you get confronted by gang members. How does it go down that you're convicted of murder when the other guy had the gun, that they were confronting you, from what I understand? Why did they hide the fact that he had a gun? You say to pay you back?
8: Yeah, the district attorney wanted to pay me back because I refused to cooperate after my attorney had told him that, you know, after I was attacked at 16 years old inside the county jail, that I would be more than willing to cooperate with them once I was released from custody. So they didn't object to the judge's ruling to reduce my bail. But because I never signed an agreement, I was never obligated to cooperate.
7: Right.
8: And I wasn't going to cooperate to something that wasn't true. And I wasn't going to be someone's rat to save the state, case, and I had nothing to do with that case. I was never a witness. You know, they took advantage of me as a young kid, and because I refused to cooperate when this situation happened, which they knew was self-defense, they hid the evidence. And I'm gonna explain to you what happened. After I was forced to use deadly force, I was surrounded by 15 gang members. The one that I shot first, he was the closest one to me, and he was pulling out the .38 revolver that he had, and I was forced to use deadly force. after I ran out of ammunition, I got bum rushed by because it was so many gang members, they just kept coming after me. And right. I had another pistol that I had used to back them up. And I told them, and the other person, because it was two people that got shot in my case. The second person admitted that I told him to back up.
7: Right.
8: And because he didn't back up, he said that I took three steps back, which I did. And I told him, yo, you better back up. And they went and backed up and they kept rushing me. And that's when I was forced to shoot him as well. Self-defense. I was never convicted of him because in the state of Connecticut, it's not a stand your ground state, but it's you have a duty to retreat, but you have to be able to retreat in complete safety.
7: Right.
8: So by me taking those three steps back and telling him back up and they kept coming, I don't have a duty to retreat because I don't have complete safety. I can't turn my back on someone, especially if there's a loaded firearm on the deceased perpetrator on the ground in which they was trying to grab, and I was forced to defend myself. And then I got away, the police came. Before the police got there, there was an eyewitness that gave a statement to the police saying that a state witness took the firearms from the body. But 3 hours later, they got pulled over in a car with the gun, and then they try to hide the fact that that gun was connected to the deceased perpetrator.
7: It's Jonathan DeBarros. He's running for U.S. Representative, 5th District in Connecticut. Go to DeBarrosForCongress.org right now, and it's FOR Congress. Go there and support his candidacy. This is a harrowing tale. So you're a little bit, you're just 18. You turned 18 a little while earlier than that. You're telling me the prosecutor and the police, they turned these gang members on you, which is why they confronted you. The guy's pulling a gun. You shoot him and stop him from shooting you, and they hid the fact that there was a gun. Is it your belief that they knew the entire time that he had a gun?
8: Absolutely.
7: Wow.
8: Yeah. And not only that, when I got my conviction later overturned by 3 judges, once they realized that this exculpatory evidence was withheld from my first trial, they ordered a new trial. And I went to trial again. This is the story. This is the part of the story.
7: And they convicted you again?
8: No, I went back to trial again, and they magically came up with an eyewitness to say that, not an eyewitness, but a witness to say that the person that was seen taking something from the body and got arrested with the gun 3 hours later, that the gun was their gun, and it couldn't have came from the deceased perpetrator.
7: Wow.
8: So now, when I wanted to have the gun fingerprinted, because the deceased perpetrator had a rap sheet, he had a fingerprints on file, I wanted to prove that gun was his gun. They said they didn't have the gun anymore. They had the gun destroyed because they knew that was an issue that was being raised in my appeal. So the dirty prosecutor, his name is John Conley. He was under investigation by the FBI for fixing cases and taking bribes before he died of brain cancer in 2012. And he had Judge Vignani sign the order to have the gun destroyed prior to the appellate decision.
7: Okay, hold on. This adds a whole lot more. And I want to get into your candidacy. I really do. But I want to spell out to the people who are watching and listening exactly how it is that you're a free man. You're running for Congress now. How are you on my show? So if they destroyed the gun, they alleged the gun belonged to somebody else who it didn't belong to. It was actually the gang member's gun. How are you exonerated finally? What evidence was there that gave you a new trial and got you out? Or was there even a new trial? Did they just say, hey, they hid evidence, let's let him out?
8: There was a new trial. There was a new trial, and unfortunately, after the new trial, I had a hung jury. 7 days of deliberation. 8 jurors voted not guilty for 7 days. 4 was undecided. So I had a hung jury. And then after that, my family spent $63,000 fighting the case, so we couldn't afford a third trial. The state reduced my charges to the lesser offense of manslaughter, and they said that I could maintain my innocence by pleading underneath the Alpha Doctrine, which I did. You know, because it would either go to trial with a less experienced public defender and risk losing trial, or you take the lesser plea, but you're not admitting guilt. And then I was finally released with that. But I went to the pardon board of the state of Connecticut. I presented all the information that was withheld and the police reports and proof that they destroyed this evidence. And I received a full and absolute pardon from the state of Connecticut and all my rights were restored, including my right to bear arms.
7: I'm not asking you for any money. Don't give me a number. Did you sue the state? Did you sue the prosecutor's office? I mean, 19 years of your life, my man. I mean, they owe you something. I would think that they owe you big time.
8: Absolutely. They definitely, they should compensate me, but unfortunately, the way I got railroaded was because of the Alpha plea.
7: Wow.
8: Suddenly the Alpha plea. And then they covered their tracks by giving me the full and absolute pardon and erased my entire record. So it's like it never happened. So
7: 19 years of your life behind bars and it never happened? That's nuts to me. I'm so glad you're out. I'm a gun guy. I've got guns, you know, 5 feet from me. I've got 5 guns. I'm a gun guy. We have the absolute right to protect ourselves. Sounds like you protected yourself. Sounds like they were railroading you since the time you were 16, which is ridiculous. I think they owe you big time. I'm so glad you're out. I want to switch gears now and get into your candidacy. And again, man, I think they owe you like millions of dollars and like a public apology. But so you're smiling. So, you know, you're out on a full pardon like it never happened. But 19 years is a long time, my man. Let's get into what you would do as a U.S. representative from the 5th District in Connecticut. Who's in that seat now? What difference can you make? I know that you're a mentor. I know that you're somebody who is looking after kids to never run into the issues that people that you grew up with ran into. That's going to go a long way. But once you get to Congress, it's a different animal. What do you hope to do if you get there?
8: Well, the person that's in there now, her name is Johanna Hayes. She's from my neighborhood. She forgot where she came from. She doesn't do anything for the urban communities. And I've been traveling to rural areas of my district, and they don't have anything good to say about her as well.
7: Right.
8: One of the main things that I want to do, and also for the listening audience, I've been out of prison for over 11 years. I became an electrician. I have electrical background. I've worked for state and local municipalities. So this is not something I just got out of prison. I'm running for U.S. Congress.
7: So you didn't get out last week and say, hey, I'm going to go be a representative. No, you've been out for a long time. But I got to tell you, though, you look really young. You could only be like 37. I mean, honestly, I mean, you look very young. So, all right, you've been out 11 years. This person is a representing. But see, here's the problem in the Northeast, and you know this better than I do, because I live in Texas now, but I'm from New York. In the Northeast, you know what they do. They pack the district, and there's one small area in that district that's going to all vote blue, and then this is why a person like this gets to go in. How do you crack that?
8: Well, my Cook Partisan Index rating is a D+3 rated district. It's the only swing district.
7: It's only plus three? Oh, that's I didn't realize that.
8: Yeah, and I got 4 large cities in my district. I'm from the largest of the 4, the city of Waterbury. That's where she's from. And I'm aggressively campaigning in the cities. Like she's in trouble. She knows this. You know, I've been campaigning. I started my candidacy last March. I started a year early because I wanted to deal with the 60 years of brainwashing that the Democrats have been doing to the black community for a very long time. Even, you know, since the NAACP was founded, which is a Marxist organization, they've been indoctrinating black people into believing that they're not Americans.
7: Absolutely.
8: No, and that's terrible. And that's something that I'm fighting back against. And one of the main things that I want to do is I want to create a mandatory federal funded job training program to get people who are on federal subsidized government programs back into the workforce. I want to bring pride, dignity, accountability, and responsibility back into the urban community like Booker T. Washington, Frederick Douglass.
7: Yes.
8: And I want to inspire the youth to become entrepreneurs. I want them to get into the trades, be responsible citizens. And people might say, well, people are not going to vote for that. They're going to vote for the free handouts. I just want everybody to know only 30% of the cities are on government subsidies. 70% of the people that live in the urban communities go to work every day. And they come from different colors, different backgrounds. They just live in the city. It's just they're misinformed voters. These are the same people that vote Democrat, then complain about Democrat policies. But the Democrats have the luxury of blaming everything on President Trump and the Republican Party for their mess. Like right now in our state, they're running on affordability. When they just allowed over 200,000 illegals to currently reside in our state, we spent close to $2 billion on these illegals, giving them affordable housing, giving them health care at the expense of American taxpayers.
7: Jonathan DeBarros is his name. DeBarros. Forcongress.com. .org. Go and support his candidacy right now. That entire interview goes on for several more minutes. Is over on YouTube. JoePags.com/YouTube. 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We're back after this.
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14: 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He's running for Congress. It's F-O-R Congress, by the way. He's running for Congress out of the great state of Connecticut, and he's got a really good chance. It's a Democrat plus three, which means you can turn that over in no time. Next hour, Cahill is going to be on to talk about the DSA, what they're trying to do to this country and elsewhere. Flock cameras and more. We'll put on the tinfoil hats for a little while. Plus, an update on what's going on in Colombia after that massive earthquake. A lot of people died there. Going to give you an update on that as well. Keep it here.
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21: The death toll is now more than 130 after a magnitude 7.4 earthquake shook Colombia on Monday. Rescue efforts are underway to find survivors who may be trapped under the rubble of collapsed buildings. The epicenter of the quake was located some 200 miles west of the capital city, Bogota. The accused killer of a healthcare company CEO, Luigi Mangione, will be making an appearance in a New York courtroom today. Scott Carr has a preview.
22: The hearing is expected to focus on a request from Mangione's defense team to allow a live broadcast of the upcoming state murder trial. New York law bans cameras from most state criminal proceedings. Mangione is facing both federal and state charges for the December 2024 murder of United Healthcare CEO Brian Thompson on a Manhattan sidewalk. Mangione's state trial is set for September, while the federal trial takes place next year. I'm Scott Carr.
21: And the nation's strategic petroleum reserve is now below 300 million barrels for the first time since the early 1980s. I'm Mark Mayfield. President Trump is signing an executive order focused on childhood vaccine schedules. Speaking from the White House, Trump said the order would split the childhood MMR vaccine into three shots.
23: Effective immediately, my administration is recognizing gold standard childhood vaccine recommendations for only 11 core vaccinations against the most serious and dangerous diseases, along with the MMR.
21: The order would also push for all childhood immunizations to be administered at separate medical visits instead of one visit. COVID-19 and influenza vaccines are no longer being recommended for all young children. Trump mentioned the growing rates of autism in the U.S., and Health and Human Services Secretary Robert F. Kennedy Jr. indicated more research is underway to see if there is a connection between autism and increased vaccines or other environmental exposure. The nation's strategic petroleum reserve has fallen below 300 million barrels for the first time since the early 1980s. Energy Department data shows the reserve held about 298.7 million barrels as of Friday, following a planned release of oil announced by the Trump administration earlier this year. The decline comes as the war in Iran has disrupted global oil supplies and limited shipping through the Strait of Hormuz, contributing to higher prices at the pump. The son of Colorado Congresswoman Lauren Boebert facing legal trouble again. Chris Caraggio has more.
24: TMZ says Tyler Boebert has been arrested on three felony charges tied to the alleged sexual exploitation of a child. He was taken into custody yesterday in Colorado, with court records listing the alleged offense date as January 1st, 2024. Representative Boebert told TMZ, "We take these allegations very seriously and pray for everyone affected during this challenging time." His next court appearance is scheduled for August 19th. I'm Chris Caraggio.
21: And jury selection in the murder trial of the man accused of ordering the murder of Tupac Shakur has started in Las Vegas. Dwayne Davis is accused of orchestrating the 1996 murder and faces life in prison without parole if convicted. I'm Mark Mayfield.
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21: President Trump says Iran should pay damages for the harm the regime has inflicted on the world for the past 50 years. Trump was asked about Iran's latest demands on Monday as negotiations play out with the U.S.
23: They asked for money for the damage that we've done. I said, that's a good idea. Well, we're going to ask for money for the damage they've done over a 50-year period, whether you go SS Cole or whether you go all of the people that were so badly hurt, so badly wounded or killed.
21: Over the weekend, Iran had a number of demands for the U.S., including that the U.S. must completely compensate Iran for damages from the five-month-long war. Trump told White House reporters that he thinks Iran should pay for all the people that they've killed over the last decades. Trump added that the U.S. controls the Strait of Hormuz. The death toll has risen to more than 130 after a magnitude 7.4 earthquake struck Colombia on Monday. Secretary of State Marco Rubio says the Trump administration is closely monitoring the situation. Rescue efforts are underway to find survivors who may be trapped under the rubble of collapsed buildings. The epicenter of the quake was located some 200 miles west of the capital city, Bogota, with reports it could be felt in parts of Venezuela, Ecuador, and Panama. July was the hottest month on record for the contiguous United States. Scott Carr has details.
22: The National Oceanic and Atmospheric Administration reports the average temperature across the lower 48 states in Washington, D.C. reached 76.9 degrees last month, narrowly surpassing records set in July of 1936 and in 2012. Overnight temperatures were especially notable, averaging 64.2 degrees, the warmest monthly nighttime average ever recorded, and nearly 4 degrees above the long-term average. They say nearly half of all the lower 48 states have been in a state of drought as of early August. I'm Scott Carr.
21: And the actress known for her role in The Christmas Story has died. Teddy Moore was best known for playing Ralphie's teacher, Miss Shields, in the 1983 holiday blockbuster. I'm Mark Mayfield.

0: 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To talk to Joe, call 888-941-PAGS. 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
1: Great radio stations everywhere from San Antonio, along with Sam and Polo. It is the Joe Pags Show. Thanks. Appreciate you stopping by. There's a lot to get to. The president did talk about vaccinations today. We had the Tony Fauci segment last hour where he's obviously just a lying liar who likes to lie. We're going to have what the president said today about childhood vaccinations. It's like, what is it, 75 shots a kid has to get now or something stupid? And it's just so unnecessary. Other countries where people aren't dying like crazy from not being vaccinated aren't doing anywhere near that. The president changes what, or signs an executive order that changes the schedule somehow, or how they're spaced out. We're going to have that for you coming up in just a minute. We also have Kay Hill at the bottom of the hour about the DSA, Democrats Socialists of America, about this Abdul Rahman Mohammed El-Sayed, the guy who won the Democrat nomination for U.S. Senate out of the great state of Michigan. Hates Mackinac Island, by the way. Hates it. And like I said, he came out, Sam, did you see what he came out against today as well? He came out against, like, football or something.
2: Really?
1: Like NFL football.
2: That doesn't surprise me.
1: Do me a favor and look that up. I think he came out today and said that it was over-masculine or something. Here's a guy that walks around. I mean, and I'm guilty of this, but I do it on purpose. I walk around with a shirt that's too tight on me on purpose so my arms pop out. I mean, Sam, you know Dad does that, right? That's what Dad does.
2: Yeah, I mean, here I am.
1: Look right now. Here I am.
2: Myself.
1: Hello.
2: Yeah.
1: It's what I did.
2: Look at us. Yeah.
1: But, I mean, at the same time, this El-Sayed guy does it and then pretends like masculinity is bad. You're going to be masculine, be masculine. What's the matter with that? Are you finding what he said about the NFL, about football?
2: Yes, and it was a blog post from 2021, and he criticized American football culture, saying it was about toxic masculinity.
1: I mean, he's a guy who walks around with a shirt that's too small. He obviously works out, and now he's complaining about toxic masculinity. If you like American football, and why is he saying American football? He's from here. Why can't he just say the NFL or football?
2: And he played football too.
1: There you go. It's just, I'm telling you, it's a guy that will say anything depending on what the audience is to make them feel like he is somehow on their side. It's all very crazy to me. As I told you I would do at the end of last hour, I wanted to give you an update on what's going on in Colombia. Just saw this today for the first time. Massive earthquake there. 7.4. Earthquake on the Richter scale. More than 100 dead, buildings collapse after 7.4 earthquake strikes western Colombia. This is from our friends over at Newsmax. A powerful 7.4 magnitude earthquake struck western Colombia today, killing at least 111 people, trapping residents under debris of collapsed buildings and forcing people to evacuate their homes as far as the capital of Bogota. The epicenter was in San Jose del Palmar. I don't know how to pronounce that. Maybe that's what it is. A community of about 4,800 people in the Chocó region, about 250 miles west of Bogota. The U.S. Geological Survey and Colombia's counterpart reported the USGS said it struck at a depth of 66 miles. The quake also felt in neighboring Ecuador and Panama, although minimal damage was reported there. Local officials confirmed that at least 40 people were killed in the department of Rosaralda, where the hard-hit city of Pereira is located. 27 people in the Val de Cauca department, where Colombia's third biggest city, Cali, is located. Two people also died in the city of Manizales. I guess they call counties or provinces departments, I guess. For some reason it said department. But certainly prayers go in there. We don't want to hear more about death and destruction in Colombia. I hope that that this is the end of whatever death we're talking about and destruction in that area. I can't even imagine. I don't live in a place where earthquakes happen. I know some of you in places like California have felt this. It can't be a good feeling to know you can do nothing. Earth is quaking, earth is shaking, the plates are moving, whatever. And you can't do anything about it. I mean, that's a crazy, I can't even imagine that feeling. I feel really bad for these people and what they went through. And then there's this from President Trump. I want to give you what he said about vaccines today for your kids, especially those who have young children, haven't been to school yet, what he's saying now about the schedule of vaccines. Then I want to get into tip culture, because I can. Tip culture. We talked about this before, but I guess there is somebody now alleging that a famous restaurant chain upcharged them because they declined to leave a tip. I'm like, well, that's not okay. We'll have that for you in a second. But here's what the president said about vaccines.
3: For long and far too long period of time, America's recommended more childhood vaccines than any peer nation, and even twice as many doses as some European countries, and even more than that. In many cases, we're requiring 72 jabs for our beautiful, healthy, lovely, delicate little children, including giving the hepatitis B shot to infants and newborns on top of many other vaccinations. The hepatitis B shouldn't be given until they are 14 or 15 years old. They were given early. Effective immediately, my administration is recognizing gold standard childhood vaccine recommendations for only 11 core vaccinations against the most serious and dangerous diseases, along with the MMR, which hopefully will be split up. You have the MMR. We want it in three separate vaccinations given at separate times. Together, there could be a possibility they're quite lethal, and separately, it looks like they are not at all lethal, but just very effective. So the MMR, we want to have separate visits, separate times. The vaccine being broken into three separate single doses and vaccines being administered in separate visits. For example, at 1 year, you should have five separate visits for vaccines rather than getting them all in the same day. And I saw this early on, and I've seen proof of it, where they have a vaccination thing, looks like the size of a bottle of soda, poured into a little child's body. And bad things happen in many cases, in too many cases, because this is an explosion, this is an epidemic. So at year one, you should have five separate visits for vaccines rather than giving them all in the same day. Very importantly, vaccinations for hepatitis B, COVID-19, and influenza, among others, are no longer recommended for all children. In addition, this executive order directs the Attorney General to advance legal challenges against states that violate children's rights to religious or medical vaccination exemptions for the exemptions.
1: There you go. I wish that, listen, I like most of what he just said. I wish he would just say the COVID vaccine isn't recommended for anybody. I wish that he would just say that, like Dr. Peter McCullough says, take it off the market. Dr. Jesse Lopez is on tomorrow. He's been talking about this since day one. We had Dr. Urso on. We've had Dr. Corsi on. We've had everybody on. And none of them suggest the COVID vaccine for anybody. I don't know what the hesitancy by the medical establishment is in telling the president, Mr. President, just tell everybody, no, don't take it anymore. Because, I mean, children should never, ever have been recommended to take this shot. But then again, I don't think anybody should have been. You know, and I pray that all of you get rid of the stuff that's left over in you, and you don't have long COVID. But I mean, it's just ridiculous that people were forced to take this thing. I wish that he would come out as the leader of the free world and say, enough now. We have all the evidence we need. We shouldn't be recommending this for anybody. But I do appreciate the move that he made today. Very smart in at least breaking. I think MMR would be measles, mumps, and rubella. I think that's what that is. And I remember that being a requirement going to school. And yeah, if they cause some, even the possibility of adverse effects if you take it together, why not separate it? And this should be the recommendation from our government agencies to doctors, giving them great advice on how to handle this. So I like that we're doing something about it. Then there's this, off the beaten path. And I want your calls on this. From the New York Post. Shake Shack customer alleges restaurant raised prices on food after selecting no tip on a self-pay kiosk. Written by Ben Cost over at the Post. They thought it was a real shakedown, get it? Just in case guilt tipping wasn't already running amok. An incensed customer has accused Shake Shack of raising the prices on their order after they didn't leave a gratuity at the self-checkout kiosk. My wife says that if you don't tip at Shake Shack, they make it more expensive per item, declared TikTok creator BD Powell in a video with 4.2 million views. Okay, the story goes on to say he decided to test this theory by ordering three classic shakes, vanilla, cookies and cream, and strawberry at a branch at the airport in Salt Lake City. The Post reached out to Shake Shack for comment. They cost $5.99 each according to the order screen. The automated checkout then took them to the tip screen where they were offered 15%, 18%, 20% gratuity options as well as a choice to leave no tip. Okay, that's what he actually does it on video. But when Powell selected the latter, as is common at self-service outlets, all hell broke loose. The screen displayed the message, uh-oh, there's been a pricing update on one or more of your cart items. Please review these changes in your cart. Upon obliging, the three shakes now showed a price of $6.49 each. Total price increase of $1.50. Everything just went up 50 cents, lamented Powell, who warned viewers to not go to Shake Shack. Viewers were appalled over this alleged dirty tactic. How is this legal? Wanted one commenter. It's already too expensive to be worth it, lamented another. Forcing an extra charge is a deal breaker. I will never go there. Tipping culture in the U.S. has reached an intolerable toxic limit, said a third. However, others claimed that the customer had failed to establish a casual link, with one Redditor noting, you didn't show what happens to the pricing when you do leave a tip. Meanwhile, others accused Powell of skullduggery, claiming that he made a normal time-based price change look like a no-tip penalty. Pretty sure I saw this in a different sub, and people were saying the price increased because Shake Shack has a late-night convenience fee past a certain time, and the people videoing timed the price change to make it look like a tip issue, theorized one viewer. Shake Shack has since denied that they were scamming burger patrons, or scam burglar, burgering, whatever. Burger patrons, or scam burglar, burgering, whatever. Thank you for bringing this to our attention, they wrote in the TikTok comments, which have since been disabled. This is not a Shake Shack policy. We're currently looking into it with our licensee, HMN host that operates the Salt Lake City operator. Okay, so Shake Shack is claiming this isn't them. It's the franchisee or the airport itself that's doing that. Let me ask you a simple question, which should actually solve this conundrum.

0: why on earth would there be a space for leaving a tip on a self-serve kiosk? Think about it. Those of you, by the way, who want minimum wage to go up or think that burger people should get $25 an hour, this is what you end up getting. They just put a machine there. Nobody takes the order anymore. You press the buttons on the machine. You go up there and grab your food. The people making the food are getting paid to make the food. So they're not doing anything extra. They're not bringing it out to you necessarily. You go to the kiosk and there it is. Have a nice day. So I don't know if Shake Shack absolutely did or didn't add 50 cents per shake. I mean, it happened, but was it a time change? Was it a franchisee thing? I don't care. The name Shake Shack is on it. Find out if you added 50 cents because they didn't tip. But the broader question becomes, if I go there, like there's a pizza place we like to go to, and I go in and I get a couple of pies, and I ordered it over the phone, I drove my ass down there, I walked in, went to the cash register, and I'm ready to pick up my pizza. And there's an option to leave a tip. I'm like, who am I tipping? I'm not sure I get it. I'm not mad at them for doing it. It just seems to be part of our culture now. So where are you on this? If you go up and you order the food yourself and the person who makes the food is getting paid to make the food, they hand you a bag of food or a tray of food or whatever, is there some reason they should be giving you the option of leaving a tip? And I think everybody would agree. If you say no tip in a situation like that, they cannot raise the prices on you. That's dumb. But where are you with the tip culture? It seems to be everywhere now. And if you don't do it, like, you're no good. You're like a bad person. I can't feed my kids now. Now, if I go and you wait on me, or if you deliver something to my house, you're getting a tip. It's going to be a good tip. But this other stuff doesn't make sense. 888-941-PAGS, 888-941-7247, 888-941-PAGS, or joepags.com. Your thoughts when we come back. Stay here.
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0: This guy, El Sayed, out of Michigan, also Mamdani in New York City. These are DSA people that don't seem to like the country at all and want to change the country. They think it's for the better. I certainly know it's not for the better. We'll break that down and then some. Make sure you stick around. We go to the phone lines. Tip culture. What do you think about all this? Norma, Oregon, what's going on?
1: Well, you were talking about tips when I called.
0: Yes.
1: Just, you know, since there's no tax on tips, they get pretty shameless in stealing tips in the hotel business. And they took them before that, but they really get shameless. And I think since the wages got really menial years back and a lot of the businesses left the country, you would see everybody looking for a tip. And the worst experience was going to a car wash and seeing someone with a cup wanting a tip and the...
0: A car wash that you would drive through. They wanted a tip.
1: They wanted a tip. They were there with a cup wanting to tip.
0: Wow.
1: And I said, that was the craziest thing I saw. But everywhere you went, someone was looking for a tip. It did get ridiculous.
0: I think it's gotten worse. I think it's gotten worse. I do. I think it's gotten much worse.
1: Well, yeah, it has. I think with the no tax on tips, they're like, whoa. Management now is like saying, whoa, free money.
0: Going to call everything a tip now, huh?
1: Yeah, it's crazy.
0: Norma, let me ask you something. How do you think the phone call went?
1: Sure. How do I think the phone call went?
0: Yeah, our interaction, how did you think it went? Pretty good?
1: Yeah. I listen to you all the time.
0: Could I get a tip? Why can't you tip the host?
1: Really?
0: What's the matter with you? Nora, I appreciate it. Why couldn't I ask for a tip?
2: That's exactly what it feels like you do, like your normal job. You're just like, hey, would you like a tip? It's like a meme now. Like, come on.
0: Why couldn't Norma give me 20%? What's the issue? I thought I nailed it.
2: You did nail it.
0: Whatever. Well, Matt, San Antonio.
2: What's her tip?
0: She did very well. What's going on, Matt? Oh, I think I lost Matt. Matt, are you there? I don't know. I think I hung up on Matt. I'll be honest with you, Sam. I haven't done this in a while. I think I probably hung up on Matt.
2: Fat fingers today.
0: 888-941-PAGS. 888-941-7247. JoePags.com. I just wonder if at some point this is going to go back the other way, because somebody was on the line that actually did hang up. It wasn't Matt who I hung up on. And their call was going to be, well, years ago, the wages were much lower. I am not somebody who waits tables. I think it's a great job, by the way. You make fast money. You get tip money that day. But I am somebody who realizes, because my sister Elena, she used to be a waitress for a long time, and she would make like $2 an hour, like $2.15 an hour plus. Then you get your tips. Your tips make up the rest of the wage. I always thought that was kind of lame. I think you should have to pay servers a minimum wage, whatever it happens to be right now, and then they can get their tips on top of that.

0: story. You talked about the self-serve at the airport. I think it was Salt Lake City. I had an experience, you know, at a game. I go up, self-serve, meaning like grab your peanuts off the little stack. And when you go check out, they leave a chance to tip. There wasn't even any persons there. I'm not sure who the tip was going to.
1: You just grab some peanuts off of the rack and you got to give somebody a tip? Stop it.
0: Yeah. Is that crazy? But it's the truth.
1: Matt, it is crazy. Do me a favor. Leave 25% as I let you go, okay?
0: Yeah, seriously. Okay, we'll tip each other. Okay, you just tip me more than I tip you.
1: No, that's not fair. I don't like that at all. Get off my phone. I got to give him more than he gives me. It's not fair. It is. I think Matt makes a good point. I want to very quickly, before we go to Kay at the bottom of the hour, tell you this. El Sayed and people like him, those who are in the DSA who are lying, they will say anything to get the votes. He said that going to get free health care. Well, it turns out he now admits that free health care means paying a little bit more in taxes, regardless of income. Remember, they're going to get all this money from the evil rich, the billionaires. You're going to add a 7% or 8% or 9% wealth tax. Well, it turns out, Michigan, you vote for this guy, Abdul Rahman Muhammad El Sayed, you're going to have your taxes raised no matter how much your income is. He admitted it. But then again, if you listen to my show, you already knew that. 888-941-PAGS, 888-941-7247. JoePags.com. Kay Hill, when we come back, going to break down Sayed, Mamdani, other DSA members. Was Mamdani really booed off the stage the other day? Keep it here.
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4: Authorities investigating illegal street takeovers that turned destructive across L.A. Sheriff's deputies responded to a takeover in East L.A. where spectators allegedly ransacked an auto zone several times. L.A. police dispersed another takeover hours later. A once-in-a-generation opening for a California congressional seat is now a heated battle.
5: The feud between the former Speaker of the House, Nancy Pelosi, and State Senator Scott Wiener is getting ugly. Pelosi has recently rallied her supporters to vote for San Francisco Supervisor Connie Chan to replace her, including hosting massive fundraisers. Wiener is still the favorite to win and says that Pelosi's basically taken over the Chan campaign. Wiener is under fire after using an AI chatbot to mimic Chan. I'm Jason Campadonia.
4: The Dodgers hosting Kansas City, then welcome Milwaukee for the weekend. That's the latest. I'm Bob Montague.
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2: What's going on, fellow sports fans? It's Andy West. Let's look back on this day in sports history, August 11th. We'll start today way back in 1929, where Babe Ruth becomes the first player to ever reach the lofty 500 home run mark in Major League Baseball. His 500th long ball came at the Cleveland Indians League Park. It was a towering blast that he hammered onto the nearby street in right field. The 500 home run club didn't get another member until 1940 when Jimmy Fox joined the club, and Ruth would go on to hit another 214 home runs, a record that stood until Hank Aaron broke that in 1974. Today in 1984, Carl Lewis duplicates Jesse Owens' 1936 feat by winning his fourth Olympic gold medal as part of the U.S. 4x100-meter relay team in world record time. And sticking with the Olympics, today in 2016, Michael Phelps wins the men's 200-meter individual relay at the Rio de Janeiro Olympics. He becomes the third athlete and first swimmer to win four consecutive Olympic gold medals in one event.
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3: This is Bloomberg Money Minute. Wall Street is putting $500 billion behind the artificial intelligence boom. NVIDIA is teaming up with Apollo Global Management, Blackstone, BlackRock, Brookfield Asset Management, Goldman Sachs, and KKR to line up financing for the massive data centers needed to power AI. However, few details were released on the timing and structure of the financing. Turning to trading, strikes across the Middle East continuing to keep the market on edge. A rally in oil prices weighed on stocks yesterday. The Dow fell 61 points. This morning, investors continue to track developments in the region. S&P futures are little changed. Dow futures are falling 35 points. And Hims & Hers Health plans to jump into the peptides market before the end of the year, with the company seeing opportunity to seize on a booming corner of the health industry. Hims is preparing the launch as it awaits a decision from the FDA on whether to loosen restrictions on seven different compounds. Courtney Donahoe, Bloomberg Radio.
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0: PSA is we don't really like police. We should probably defund the police. And then somebody like Mamdani gets in office and starts talking about how he does support police somehow. Then they say things like community policing and you got to ban this or bar that or defund ICE. And they're talking out of both sides of their mouth. And I think that people are starting to realize it. Hey, Cahill is here. Incredible news and commentary writer. You see over on Newsmax. She's an incredible social scientist. Kay, it's all that and then some. How are you?
1: I'm good. And it is. It's all that and then some. That's a good way of putting it.
0: Okay, they don't like police, but they do. They don't support police, then they do. And then Mamdani showed up at some event, some police event, and got booed, like, almost off the stage. So are they starting to really show their true colors? Do people realize they made a mistake with Mamdani? You see this guy, Abdul Rahman Mohammed El Sayed in Michigan, who just won the primary for Democrat U.S. Senate out of Michigan. I mean, these people, that he goes to like Mackinac Island, he says, I hate Mackinac Island. I hate it here, which is one of the jewels of Michigan. Are they starting to show who they really are, Kay?
1: Absolutely. And I think a lot of people kind of knew what they were getting, specifically with Mamdani, because, you know, that other guy, El Sayed, thankfully not in office yet. Hopefully, like, Mike Rogers can do something and, like, save Michigan. But Mamdani in particular, I've got the, I'm just trying to find the event that he actually got booed from. And he was straight up booed off the stage, Joe. Like, he lasted, I think, a minute. I think it was about a minute he lost on stage. Here it is. So it's the National Night Out Against Crime, which is an event on Staten Island at Midland Beach. He was in front of a crowd of about 3,500 people, like residents, police families, just members of the community. And he got shredded. I mean, as soon as he took the stage, people started booing him. And this was not law enforcement flipped, then flopped again. I mean, he's upset everyone across the spectrum. I mean, even the DSA have spoken out against him because he was anti-police.
0: I'm sorry, the DSA speaking out against him?
1: Really? Oh, he's yeah, they...

0: Come on.
1: No, they rebuked him. Get this, because he said, okay, well, maybe we'll put like, I think it was about 580 new officers. Let's try and recruit 580 new officers for NYPD. And yeah, the DSA is pro-criminal because they are anti-police. And so that was like the one thing that I think ticked them off. But he made so many promises, Joe, within his campaign, and none of them have really come to fruition. All he's really done since he's been in office is dox a bunch of rich people, go and have dinner what's it, Rikers Island?
0: With like a bunch of criminals. Yeah, he went to the prison. and watched the World Cup with them. I mean, come on. I think that the shine is rubbing off, but we have to be perfectly honest and transparent here. Staten Island is filled with Italians. He attacked the Italian community by leaving Little Italy off of the enclaves map. And also Staten Island is more Republican than any other of the boroughs. So that's going to be another thing. They're more supporters of Trump. Was it a microcosm, however, for all five boroughs? Was it a microcosm for the city? Is the sheen, you know, rubbing off? Are we I posted a video last week that shows him promoting some movie, and he's speaking with a thick Indian/Ugandan accent. And when he speaks English, also a bit of a British accent. Now he's like, Mr. I'm from New York, and he doesn't have that anymore. But I mean, this guy is clearly just an actor. So is he not able to keep up with the act as well as, say, an AOC can? She's also an actress, but maybe she's more seasoned at it than he is. So again, let me get back to what I said earlier. Staten Island's going to boo him because Staten Island doesn't like him. And that's only one of the five boroughs. It's the smallest of the five boroughs, I believe. So is all of New York realizing this, or is that just something that we happen to see on video that day?
1: I think most of New York is realizing this, but I'm glad you kind of brought up the local demographics, because yes, they do lean more red. Yes, there was the Little Italy incident, which was, it's not even an incident. It was
0: We're calling it the incident.
1: That was a gate. That was a gate level scandal on his part. Like, it was Italy gate.
0: I come to Wales and talk to your family and say, hey, what are a couple of enclaves in New York City? You're probably going to say Little Italy and Chinatown. That's probably all anybody on the planet knows about it. We had freaking Little Palestine and little, you know, fill in the blank other Islamic country or small, you know, place around the globe. We had little everything, but not Little Italy. And he's like, oh, this is what Eric Adams gave me. No, you left that off on purpose. You're an idiot. So I think they are waking up to that. But what bothers me is that voters are so quick to get back to their daily routine and forget what he just did. I just wanted to stick to this guy a bit. I want them to realize what it is that he's doing.
1: Well, I think the fact that all crime, except for, I think it's shootings and murders, have gone up still in New York. Oh, wow. And actually, the reduction in shootings and murders kind of aligns with when ICE started being able to go out and actually do their job.
0: Right.
1: That was kind of interesting. I wouldn't be surprised if Mamdani tries to claim that as his own victory, but it absolutely is not. It's part of a broader trend within New York. And like I said, all other crimes are skyrocketing. He said, so it's, I think when the shine is kind of fading to a little bit of a mat right now, shall we say, with him, is not just even with New Yorkers who maybe didn't even go out and vote. He's just ticking off everyone. Like, it's everyone across the spectrum, like I said. So, like, for example, yes, there was the Little Italy thing. Yes, there's the fact that he's flip-flopped a lot and been, you know, predominantly anti-police, but then in his actions, he's pro-police enough to piss off the DSA. And then you kind of take it that step further, and people are realizing, oh, he's willing to dox me if I am a hard-working New Yorker who owns their own home, et cetera, et cetera, et cetera. Like, we had him literally do that. Then we have the green stickers, which is a whole other tangent that I think we could get into today if you wanted to. So have you seen this, the green stickers?
0: No, what are the green stickers? Cars?
1: Okay, so I guess it was a thing before they got rid of it, but basically parking enforcement will put green stickers, I think it's parking enforcement, I assume it is, will put green stickers on your car in New York City, like these huge ugly things that are like very difficult to get off if you are parked in the wrong place during street cleaning. So people are absolutely furious about that, right? Like, how would you feel if you woke up one morning, say you flew into New York for work, you rented a car, I don't know why you would. I mean, actually, I probably would in this day and age.
0: Right.
1: But you you rent a car, you park it somewhere that, you know, by all accounts looks normal to you. Again, like I said, maybe you're not from the city. You wake up the next morning, there's a huge green sticker on your car, like a green sticker of shame that says you don't know how to park in our city, and now, like, you know, you're going to be subject to whatever, like potential fines, like all this, that, and the other.
0: Right.
1: But really, it's like this green sticker. Now, Joe, when I saw this, I can't remember who sent it to me, but I was sitting there looking at it, and I thought, you know what? Flock cameras. Everyone's talking about flock cameras right now.
0: Right.
1: And most people are opposed to them.
0: I'm 100% against it, yes.
1: Me too. But it's not hard, but it's not necessarily easy to evolve an entire population's mindset on something like flock cameras. So for those listening at home, flock cameras, essentially, they read your license plate. They've been associated with a bunch of police interventions that turns out they got the wrong person because these digital camera things.
0: I've seen this happen. Yes. I mean, one woman was almost arrested for something she had nothing to do with because she happens to drive through town.
1: Yeah, literally. So it's kind of like Big Brother surveillance state stuff.
0: But right? What do the green stickers have to do with flock cameras, in your opinion?
1: So if I wanted to, as a social scientist, take a population and completely change their mindset towards something like flock cameras, I would give them something to be even more ticked off about that make flock cameras look like way less of an issue and way more of a positive in the context. So say, for example, would you rather wake up in the morning and have a big green sticker on your car? Maybe it's a rental car. Maybe it's the first car you've ever owned.
0: Right.
1: Very difficult to get off. Borderline vandalism, really, is what these stickers are. Would you rather have that? Or would you rather the city tracks people who, you know, have these, you know, parking, I don't know, like it's a parking issue, like it's a very minor parking issue. Would you rather have the city track people's vehicles through these systems that aren't like so in your face, aren't going to damage your actual vehicle? And, you know, say, for example, you park in the wrong spot, you get caught on a flock camera, you're just going to get a letter that says, hey, you parked in the wrong place, or whatever the next thing would be, for something as petty as parking in the wrong place during street cleaning. And so I don't know if the Democrats or, you know, any politicians in New York are smart enough to think like that and think long term in terms of like, okay, we've got to make people like something like flock cameras. What's one of the first things we can do to kind of start that mindset shift? This is pretty much the first thing that I would do. And so maybe, that could be a thing.
0: It's the lesser of two evils.
1: It's a bit tinfoil hat right now, but I wouldn't be surprised if.
0: I don't think you're very far off. The flock cameras have to go. They're illegal. And people keep on saying, you know, you have no expectation of privacy in public. And I hear you, but in this country, and this is really important, you've got the right to confront your accuser. Just like with traffic light cameras, those have all, they're starting to come down everywhere because you've got a private entity that profits if I run the red light. It's not just the police. It's not the city. It's not an officer catching me do it. It's some camera that was provided by a company in Phoenix that's a private company that's in it for profit. In other words, they want me to run more red lights so they can make more money. And I don't think that you should be able to profit on something like that. Plus, you can't really confront your accuser. It's a piece of electronic equipment. So the flock camera cannot sit in the witness stand, cannot answer my questions on cross-examine or recross. They can't do anything like that. I cannot confront. This is why when you get a red light camera ticket, it's civil. It is not, the only thing they can do is like harm your credit score if you don't pay it. It's not a criminal penalty. So I don't think these are going to be long. I think flock cameras will be proven to not hold up in court because you can't confront them. And if there's a private entity making money and there is a private company that's providing them, then they make money off of surveilling us even more. And no, you and I did not say as to a surveillance state. Does that make sense?
1: Yes, absolutely. That makes total sense. And it's kind of terrifying, really.
0: It is.
1: Because I do think there is going to be a huge, huge push to have people be pro flock cameras. Like, I wouldn't be surprised if between now and 2028, I wouldn't be surprised if in 2028 it's an election deciding issue.
0: Wow.
1: Like, that's how bad I think it could potentially get. And, you know, Joe, I have an almost 6 month old, daytime naps. Sometimes we just have to drive around for an hour and a half.
0: Yeah.
1: I was driving down a country road. And when I say in the middle of nowhere, I mean, like, it would have taken me 15 minutes to get to a rural highway from where I was at. I'm driving down this rural country road. Nothing there, no buildings, just all trees. There was like a very small intersection. What do I see? Guy putting up a Flock camera. I literally pulled over and was like, dude, is that a Flock camera? And he's just like, yeah. And I was like, can I take a picture? And he let me take a picture. So yeah.
0: It's in the middle of nowhere.
1: Like, it just makes no sense for it to be there.
0: It doesn't.
1: It's really bizarre. Cause like, I get it. When I was growing up, like, I grew up in a small, seaside town. I knew that there was nowhere you could go in my sort of like in the city center then, like downtown, without being on camera in some way, shape or form. Like, I knew that then, but this is a step, like, not even just a step up from that. It is such an insidious, like, leap forward in pushing that surveillance state. And like you said, there's a lot of people who can profit off it. So it's not even just that. It's like also like the prison system will eventually profit off of it. And it kind of goes from there. It's kind of terrifying, really. So anyway, bit of a tinfoil hat, but you can see where I'm going with the conspiracy.
0: New York City says either you get the stickers or you get more cameras. Hey, don't put any more stickers on my car. I get it. Let's talk about El Sayed a bit. It's Abdul Rahman Muhammad El Sayed. If you say his full name, you're somehow being bigoted or racist. But his name, once again, is Abdul Rahman Muhammad El Sayed. That's his name. Just like, you know, Barack Hussein Obama is his name. If I say that, I'm not being bigoted. I'm not suggesting anything, just saying his name. This guy wins the Democrat primary. He's DSA big time. The people of Michigan, let me just give you a side note. Do you know what my favorite movie ever is?
1: I don't know if I do.
0: It starred Christopher Reeve and Jane Seymour. Does that ring a bell? It was out before you were born. It was not Superman. Jane Seymour wasn't Superman. It was a movie called Somewhere in Time. It was filmed on Mackinac Island, Michigan. It takes us back to the early 1900s. Christopher Reeve is coming from the 1970s. He does time travel, falls in love with Jane Seymour, you know, back in the day. And Mackinac Island was the setting. That is an island in Michigan. You can't have cars there. It's an extremely old-timey place. It's awesome. Abdul Rahman Muhammad El Sayed was going there to do some event, and he's caught on camera and on audio saying, I hate Mackinac. I hate Mackinac. I always have. I hate coming here. I guess the summer house is in Mackinac. If we should win. I'm like, I'm going, dude, this is like quintessential Michigan. Everybody in Michigan is proud of that. They're proud of the cheese and pinconning Michigan. They're proud of the beef coming from some rural agricultural areas. They're certainly proud of making cars in Michigan. Mm-hmm. It's, you know, you got Motor City there. Can you imagine? Like, I don't know much about Swansea, but can you imagine me taking what's great about Swansea and saying I hate it, but you should vote for me? I just thought that told me everything I had to know about this guy. Doesn't care about Michigan, doesn't care about the United States, doesn't care about our values, plays the victim if you say his whole name. Just give me your thoughts on him, because you're right, he's not a senator yet. It's not like Mamdani, who is the mayor. He's not a senator yet, but he damn sure could win. I know Mike Rogers very well, and I want him to win, but this guy could win. What are your thoughts about a politician who, when the veil is off, decides to say how he really feels about stuff?
1: I mean, it's like something out of that HBO series Veep. Like, that was the first place my mind went to. Like, we dealt with so many parallels between Veep and the, you know, Biden-Harris administration. I think he's just a continuation of that. And again, it just... I don't understand how, when you've got a city like Detroit, right, that has, you know, just plummeted in terms of social decline and is continuing to, yes, there are parts of it that might be becoming gentrified, but like every other major, predominantly Democrat city in this country, it's suffering under their policies. Like, there's human suffering.
0: Yes. Truly in Detroit, because it's been run by Democrats for 60 or 70 years. More of the interview with Kay is going to be up on YouTube tomorrow. Got to hit a break here. Stay here.
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0: I'm not one to say I told you so, but I switched to Pure Talk over a year ago, and ever since, I've been telling people there's no better wireless company out there. 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
10: 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Back tomorrow, same time, same place. We do have Dr. Jesse scheduled for tomorrow to break down all this stuff that's coming in about Fauci, about vaccines, about pregnant women, and everything else. That is Sam. That is Polo. I am Joe. That's going to do it for tonight. Have a great night. See you tomorrow.
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15: President Trump's new executive order targeting childhood vaccine schedules is drawing criticism, including from a Republican senator and physician. Trump says the order would separate the MMR vaccine for measles, mumps, and rubella into three individual shots. Senator Bill Cassidy called the move wrong, warning that it could increase vaccine hesitancy and make children less safe. It's back to school time, and there's anxiety for kids, but they're not the only ones. Retennis explains.
16: Psychology Today calls it the back-to-school blues, with nearly 87% of parents experiencing stress and anxiety when the kids go back to class. They say it's the loss of lazy days of summer and the return to more structured routines. And then there's the fact that your kids are gone. But they say the academic schedule becomes routine after about 2 weeks, with kids and parents adjusting to the new school year. So hang in there. I'm Bree Tennis.
15: And the death toll is now more than 130 after a magnitude 7.4 earthquake shook Colombia on Monday. I'm Mark Mayfield.
17: Luigi Mangione, the accused killer of a healthcare company CEO, will be making an appearance in a New York courtroom today. More from Scott Carr.
18: The hearing is expected to focus on a request from Mangione's defense team to allow a live broadcast of the upcoming state murder trial. New York law bans cameras from most state criminal proceedings. Mangione is facing both federal and state charges for the December 2024 murder of UnitedHealthcare CEO Brian Thompson on a Manhattan sidewalk. Mangione's state trial is set for September, while the federal trial takes place next year. I'm Scott Carr.
17: There is now a law in Massachusetts that eliminates barriers to late-term abortions. The Prioritizing Patient Access to Care Act was signed Monday by Massachusetts Governor Maura Healey.
19: We're going to make sure that women in particular are able to make their own health care decisions, not the government.
17: Supporters note that under the new law, women will no longer have to go out of state to access the care they need. The act ensures that women experiencing serious pregnancy complications can receive appropriate medical care from their own health care provider. Critics see it as setting a dangerous precedent, arguing the previous law banning almost all abortions after 24 weeks was already too progressive. It's back to school time and there's plenty of anxiety for kids, but they're not the only ones. More from Bree Tennis.
16: Psychology Today calls it the back to school blues, with nearly 87% of parents experiencing stress and anxiety when the kids go back to class. They say it's the loss of lazy days of summer and the return to more structured routines. And then there's the fact that your kids are gone. But they say the academic schedule becomes routine after about 2 weeks, with kids and parents adjusting to the new school year. So hang in there.
17: I'm Michael Kastner.
20: This is a Bloomberg Money Minute. Intel has raised $20 billion in its first public share sale since the chipmaker listed in 1971. The cash will help Intel chase the AI boom, strengthen its balance sheet, and build out its chip factories. Intel shares are up more than 160% this year. Turning to the markets, investors are looking ahead to tomorrow's report on consumer prices that could give clues on the Fed Reserve's appetite for an interest rate hike. In the wake of Friday's weak jobs report, a moderation in price growth may help alleviate some of the inflation anxiety at the central bank. Ahead of that, S&P futures are holding steady. Dow futures are falling 65 points. And Intercontinental Hotels is seeing solid growth in its American business. The owner of Kimpton, Holiday Inn, and Crown Plaza beat Wall Street expectations on brisk business in cities where World Cup games were held. The tournament added about 1 percentage point to growth. Courtney Donahoe, Bloomberg Radio.
17: The death toll has risen to more than 130 after a magnitude 7.4 earthquake struck Colombia on Monday. Mark Mayfield with more.
21: Secretary of State Marco Rubio says the Trump administration is closely monitoring the situation. Rescue efforts are underway to find survivors who may be trapped under the rubble of collapsed buildings. The epicenter of the quake was located some 200 miles west of the capital city, Bogota, with reports it could be felt in parts of Venezuela, Ecuador, and Panama. I'm Mark Mayfield.
17: President Trump will be in Ohio today to attend the 2026 Patriot Games finale. It's a sporting competition created by the White House to celebrate America's 250th anniversary, featuring one male and one female athlete representing each of the 50 states. The 14 to 17-year-olds will be competing for $125,000 in college scholarship money. Tyler Boebert, the 21-year-old son of U.S. Representative Lauren Boebert, faces multiple felony charges related to alleged sexual exploitation of a child in January of 2024. More from Gordon Scott.
22: Tyler Boebert was arrested Sunday by Garfield County deputies and released on a $10,000 bond. Three counts allege sexual exploitation of a child and two contributing to the delinquency of a minor. Boebert's next court appearance is scheduled for August 19th. Additionally, Tyler Boebert has two sentencing hearings scheduled for next month, one in Weld County in connection to a 2025 child abuse case, the other in Garfield County, stemming from a February 2024 arrest following a string of vehicle trespasses and property theft. I'm Gordon Scott.
17: Trump Media and Technology Group is reporting a nearly $240 million loss for the second quarter. Despite a sharp increase in revenue, the company behind Truth Social says revenue jumped 89% from a year ago. I'm Michael Kastner.
23: Mama's little baby loves Michael, Michael. Mama's little baby loves Michael D. Mama's little baby loves Michael, Michael. Mama's little baby loves Michael D.
24: One, two, three.
25: Starting your morning off right. A new way of talk. A new way of understanding. Because we're in this together. This is your morning show with Michael Del Giorno.
26: Rise and shine. Good morning, one and all. It is Tuesday, August the 11th, Year of Our Lord, 2026. On the air, streaming live on your iHeartRadio app. This is the show that belongs to you, your morning show. And I'm your host, Michael Del Giorno. Jeffrey's got the sound, Red keeping an eye on the content. If you're just waking up, a magnitude 7.4 earthquake has rocked Western Colombia, killing 111. And search and rescue efforts are still underway as the death toll, that death toll, I believe, has risen already to 130, since prepping for the show. So, as you can imagine, with search and rescue ongoing, that number is going to rise and rise fast. We have a full slate of primaries today. Don't forget, we keep talking about Vermont, Connecticut, Minnesota, Wisconsin, that big gubernatorial primary. But also in South Carolina to replace Lindsey Graham. His sister faces that election today. Mom Donnie's tax on the rich has been put on pause from the court system. And we have the nation's strategic petroleum reserve now has fallen below 300 million barrels. That's the first time since the early 1980s. And the Powerball jackpot moves closer to $1 billion with no grand prize after the drawing last night. I think probably one of the big stories, and we talked about the Fauci diary, and then there was the infamous pleading of the fifth, for about 2.5 hours. And then we get word that the Republican leadership had gotten a hold of his COVID smartphone. And that opens Pandora's box to every message, every text. And again, if Fauci was using, you know, the diaries were all posted right on government servers. And like that, this was a government phone. So we knew there was going to be a treasure coming out of this. And here's your first. So we get the January 2021 Fauci discussion through text messages concerning vaccines for early pregnancy, including the possibility that fever following a second vaccine dose could theoretically be associated with miscarriage in the first trimester. Fauci also said pregnant women should weigh the potential risks against the benefit, noting that COVID-19 itself can be serious during pregnancy. This is the key to the entire vaccine debate. Now, there's some things that have been conditioned in that I think all of the media, all of big government has a shared responsibility. I think the addition of social media and the internet and the uncharted waters, even in some cases, has certainly solidified it. But in America today, we are in the conditioned reaction business. And reaction is some issue. And by the way, remember we used to talk about news cycles being 2-3 days. Then news cycles became 1 day. Well, now in the internet world, the outrage cycle, it's not really a news cycle, mostly an outrage cycle, it can last minutes. And it doesn't matter what pops up, everyone feels a need to take an immediate, immovable, permanent position. And it's usually based on narrative alone, very little facts, very little time to even study and contemplate. So we often share the John F. Kennedy quote. Too often we enjoy the comfort of opinion without the discomfort of thought. And so we saw this like never before. This is why I always say COVID revealed so much more than it did. And the condition it revealed was far worse than the pandemic. So whether it was the vax, whether it was social distancing, whether it was locking everybody up in their house and shutting down the economy, or whether it was masks, everybody took an immediate, immovable position. I'm pro-mask. I'm anti-mask. And everything just built layer upon layer and divided us against each other. But at the end of the day, if you weren't comforted by opinion alone and you allowed yourself the discomfort of thought or information or study, you came to a far different conclusion. Well, now it all depends, doesn't it? The mask, it depends what type of mask, how long you wear it, where you wear it, where you don't wear it, whether you're infected or not infected. Social distancing could certainly make some sense, but what we ended up with where apparently you needed a mask checking into a restaurant and walking down the aisles of the tables, but once you sat down at the table, you were suddenly fine and nothing could get to you. Like the virus itself was some well-behaved dog that would never come anywhere near the table while you're eating. It was just laughable. And ultimately with the vaccine, isn't this a question? We should have been given the information and allowed to make the choice. Now, don't let people revise history. You were not allowed. You were told, shamed if you didn't, fired if you didn't, forced out if you didn't, all based on the campaigns and misinformation.
1: even if you ask me, were you anti-vax? Of course I wasn't. Oh, you were a proponent of the vax? Of course I wasn't. You're not logically asking the right questions. Now, a guy smokes cigarettes, 52 years, has COPD, is obese, is diabetic. Now you ask me, you think COVID will kill him? Yeah, I think the risks of him getting COVID are worse than the risks of him getting the vaccine, as unknown as it is. As untried as it is. But a perfectly healthy young woman who was pregnant? Absolutely not. I often tell the story of a little leaguer, shortstop. It's 96 degrees. It feels like 104. We're playing little league baseball. He's at shortstop. There's no one around him and he's wearing a mask. Now, what do you think? Do you think the mask is going to protect him more or potentially harm him? Suffocate him. I mean, I love how Fauci says pregnant women should weigh the potential risks against the benefits. Every American citizen, every employee in America should have been given the grace to decide for themselves. That didn't apply to pregnant women. Every American. That's healthcare. Every day you have to weigh the risks of a procedure versus the benefit. A skin tag being removed comes with risks. And every patient signs a form and decides the benefit versus the risk.
5: Well, it icks my wife. Cut that son of a gun off.
1: Well, it could get infected. You could turn septic. And two people in 35 years have died. And boy, don't you feel stupid dying with a skin tag.
6: Put some Acuracome on it.
1: What happened? He got a skin tag removed and he died? But everybody, that's everything. That's an ADD mind goes to skin tag, isn't it? I did have a friend whose father-in-law had a very, very simple procedure. And it was like, I think an eye tuck.
6: Really?
1: Like plastics and died on the table.
6: Well, I mean, look at Joan Rivers went in for a little nip and tuck.
1: Well, that's it. There you go. There's even a bigger one. That tops Jeannie Nass's father-in-law. But I mean, isn't that everybody? Why did, I mean, if nothing else in all of this Fauci text, why doesn't that discussion come out? Why weren't we allowed to weigh the potential risk against benefits? That isn't how it was presented publicly. That isn't how it was carried out by businesses. By government. So yeah, this Fauci thing is nasty. This was an untried, untested vaccine with risks. Risks that were discussed specifically in text, but not publicly at a press conference. Oh, the drip, drip, drip on Anthony Fauci, that tiny little Dobby. Wow. I guess I get why he pled the fifth over and over and over again. But let's keep our eye on the ball. We got a lot of people in Colombia to be praying for. Some who have lost their life due to a 7.4 earthquake. Some who are being searched for in rescue mode right now. And a death toll that continues to rise. We'll keep you posted on that throughout the morning. Listen, gold and silver soared recently to record highs. It did pull back a little bit. So are precious metals still a good buy? That's a legitimate question. Major banks think so. They're forecasting even higher prices ahead. And why? We're $40 trillion and growing in debt. We have a declining dollar in value because we keep printing money. COVID was a big print. And even with corrections along the way,
26: 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That's why Morgan Stanley ditched the 60-40 stock-to-bond portfolio. They're now recommending up to 20% in precious metals. 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Top five stories coming up. One chance to live Tuesday, August the 11th, 2026. It's never going to happen again. Let's understand it together. Let's understand it better together, because we're all in it together. This is your day. This is your morning show. Thanks for listening to Your Morning Show with me, Michael DelGiorno, on Talk 650 KSTE.
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14: Of the people, by the people, for the people. 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
1: Why is that such a firm memory for me?
6: What's that?
1: This song, Orleans, Still the One, being the theme song for ABC television.
6: Really?
1: I think it was, if you Google it, I think it's going to be 1976 or 77. Okay. And they would show you Laverne and Shirley, Happy Days, you know, clips from all the great shows. And ABC is Still the One. That's back when, remember when radio stations and television stations did great promos? Nobody does a great promo anymore.
6: No, there's no time and there's no people to do
1: it. Well, there are no good shows to promo, so why would there be good promos, I guess? If you're just waking up, it's 26 minutes after the hour. I ponder everything at the Ponderosa. It's the Ponderosa. Ponderosa. Hey, if you're just waking up, the president, you know, Iran changed everything in the deal and now wants America to surrender, withdraw, apologize, pay them for all the damages. Well, President Trump says Iran should pay damages for the harm the regime has inflicted on the world the past 50 years. Mark Mayfield has the president's response to Iran.
15: On Monday, Trump was asked about Iran's latest demands as negotiations play out with the U.S.
16: They asked for money for the damage that we've done. I said, that's a good idea. Well, we're going to ask for money for the damage they've done over a 50-year period, whether you go SS Cole or whether you go all of the people that were so badly hurt, so badly wounded or killed.
15: Over the weekend, Iran had a number of demands of the U.S., including that the U.S. must completely compensate Iran for damages from the five-month-long war. Trump told White House reporters he thinks Iran should pay for all of the people that they have killed over the last decades. Trump added that the U.S. controls the Strait of Hormuz. I'm Mark Mayfield.
1: Yes, I'd say talks have stalled. Luigi Mangione, the accused killer of a healthcare company CEO, is scheduled to appear in a New York courtroom today. Scott Carr has more.
18: The hearing is expected to focus on a request from Mangione's defense team to allow a live broadcast of the upcoming state murder trial. New York law bans cameras from most state criminal proceedings. Mangione is facing both federal and state charges for the December 2024 murder of UnitedHealthcare CEO Brian Thompson on a Manhattan sidewalk. Mangione's state trial is set for September, while the federal trial takes place next year. I'm Scott Carr.
1: Primaries today in South Carolina, Vermont, Connecticut, Minnesota, Wisconsin. I guess that makes it appropriate for today to be National Poll Workers Recruitment Day.
19: The U.S. Election Assistance Commission established the day, which is observed annually on the 11th of August, to promote civic engagement and encourage people to sign up to be poll workers. The goal is to recognize the pivotal role that poll workers play in ensuring secure elections, while also inspiring more people to volunteer and support fair voting. I'm Tammy Trujillo.
1: Well, my wife will appreciate this story. Harry Potter fans are working their magic to force changes to an energy project in the UK. Hundreds of fans protesting after learning the multi-million dollar project between Ireland and UK would actually go through the gravesite of Dobby, the house elf. In a podcast interview, the CEO of the energy company said he wasn't sure who Dobby was. Oh, that was a mistake. He said he wasn't sure who Dobby was at first, but then when he found out the characters from Harry Potter, he said, we went back to planners to discuss how to avoid the memorial site at Freshwater West Beach in Wales after being told complaints were very, very serious. In sport, oh, by the way, the Powerball jackpot moves closer to $1 billion. No winner last night. We'll have more on that in the next top five stories of the day. All right. Cardinals lost 6-5 to the Phillies. Angels lost 4-1 to the Rangers.

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11: Drugs are the official cause of death for NFL forward Brandon Clarke, according to the LA Medical Examiner, who said Clarke died from the effects of heroin and cocaine. They also listed multiple prescription medications. An LA City Council member has again been ordered to stand trial on corruption charges.
12: Karen Price, who represents parts of South Los Angeles and downtown, faces 12 felony counts, including embezzlement of government funds, conflicts of interest, and perjury. Judge rejected his latest effort to have the case dismissed, finding prosecutors presented enough evidence to support a probable cause finding. The case centers on allegations that Price used his city council position to financially benefit his wife. I'm Sharon Reardon.
11: The Dodgers hosting Kansas City, then welcome Milwaukee for the weekend. San Francisco Giants taking on Houston. That's the latest. I'm Bob Montague.
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19: They say it started at a small Christian school in Louisville, Kentucky.
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0: someone to adopt me out of foster care so that I could live with him and we could be together and not have to hide.
1: 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Those men, trusted educators, football coaches, and twins, are now facing more than 50 charges related to alleged child sex abuse. 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
1: Morning, Michael. I remember the Still the One campaign for ABC because right out of college, I worked at a print shop, and I folded about a million of those brochures for the local ABC station, and I believe that was 1990. It's seared into my brain also. Have a good day.
2: No, it wasn't. It was 1977. You mean Mork and Mendy? The Love Boat Gang?
3: They do have Robin Williams on this promo.
2: Oh, yeah.
3: Cheryl Ladd.
2: Happy Days.
3: Hal Linden.
2: Well, Charlie's Angels was huge in 1977.
3: Yeah.
2: So, you know, probably...
3: An early Danny DeVito.
2: Yeah. I would think Happy Days, Laverne and Shirley, Mork and Mendy, Love Boat... Charlie's Angels, that's probably the big five, right?
3: Yeah.
2: I mean, they dominated for a short window, and they had the song when they did it. But Red did some research. It was 77 and 79 they used that promo. And one of those 2 years, they used actually Orleans. I don't know if they got around to just eventually doing their own version.
3: I thought that was the wrong piece of production. I thought somebody had overdubbed it. But there is one with Orleans in it.
2: Yeah, because they used the Orleans is the one I remember. And by the way, you cut out the best part. I wish I could remember his name. One of the greatest voiceover guys in the history of voiceover work was the voice of ABC then. He died somewhere around late 90s, but you'll hear his voice at the end if you want to play that real quick while we're all going dumb.
3: He used to do all that stuff live.
2: Some of it, yeah, but then, you know.
3: Let's see.
2: Was he the fall guy? Yeah. You know, all that. Well, I didn't know it would be this obnoxious.
3: Well,
2: I should.
3: Yeah, it's
2: you've just barely missed him when you lowered it down.
3: Well, there's so many of I can't find the one that I actually just play. Everything is 6 minutes, 3 minutes, and I found a 30-second, and now it's gone. What happened?
2: Well, you've completely disrupted the show now. I'm going to ask you to turn your microphone off, go to the corner, and put your head up against the wall, which, by the way, that reminds me of the father putting the kid in the cage. If you haven't seen Cape Fear with...
3: Nolte?
2: No, not the... well, that was De Niro in the movie. Yeah. Cape Fear is an Apple... I think it's going to be a series with another season, not just a limited series, but it's a 10-episode series that just concluded. Amy Adams is terrific. The husband from all the Conjurings is in this. The kids are no names, but they're spectacular, and I don't know who the man is that plays the main evil character. But it's one of people always say, you come up with the strangest. Listen, the guy in Nefarious, you have to understand, he's playing a real human being, a demon, Satan himself, the victim of being possessed, and a serial killer all in one. And he has to be all those different things. People forget that. But this guy is spectacular. It's one of the great, great performances I've ever seen in my life. If you haven't seen Cape Fear, it's very disturbing. Don't get me wrong. But very, very well done.
4: The voiceover guy, was it Ernie Anderson or was it Bill Owen?
2: No, I think this is Ernie Anderson. Did you're standing there like Ernie, you found it. Here we go.
5: Still Ernie the one. ABC.
2: Still the one. ABC. I mean, what a voice.
3: We had a local radio station here in town in Nashville during the 80s and 90s.
2: They used him?
3: Used his voice, and it was just phenomenal radio back then.
2: That's back when they did promos. Can you even think of a good promo a network or a local television station has done? In the last...
3: No, not in a while. No.
2: Yeah. I used to love promos.
4: Wouldn't there have to be a good TV show? A good promo?
2: It helps. It's an ADD Tuesday officially, and I'm blaming it on you all. It is 39 minutes after the hour. If you're just waking up, the full slate of primaries are today. Don't forget that South Carolina Senate race is in the mix, but then Vermont, Connecticut, Minnesota, Wisconsin primaries today on this Tuesday. Earthquake rocks Columbia, a 7.4. On the Richter scale, earthquake has killed. That death toll now has the latest numbers, and I'll bet it's risen since this, is now 130 and rising. So keep a lot of people in your prayers in Columbia. finally, you know, we did a whole segment on the first installment from the Fauci phone. We had the Fauci diary. Now we have the Fauci phone. And Republican senators have released some text messages from Dr. Fauci that was on his government cell phone regarding the safety of the vaccines for pregnant women. Again, it's the same old Fauci. What was said in public, what was advised to governors and presidents and members of Congress and to the American people was different than what he was putting. And in this case, in text messages, like before in his diary, and this time concerning pregnant women. And, you know, Fauci publicly was telling everybody, we've had over 10,000 pregnant women. We haven't seen any problems, even though they had no liability and testing. And then in private, him being frank, discussing concerns about vaccinating early in pregnancy, including the possibility that fever following a second vaccine dose could theoretically be associated with miscarriage in the first trimester, all the things that weren't discussed. In the text message, the thing I circled, if you want to go back and listen to the podcast later, was this quote from Fauci. Pregnant women should weigh the potential risks against the benefits of the vaccine. Noting that COVID-19 itself can be serious during pregnancy. Yeah, but you have a low threat to a healthy woman during pregnancy versus an unknown threat. That's the part they were never honest with you. And that's why we always go back to that Melkin Institute video, because they're all sitting around, and Fauci was one of them, with all these scientists from around the world, and they're discussing mRNA. And they're saying, well, it's going to be billions. It's going to take a decade of trials. And then one of the scientists goes, but what if we had a dangerous virus leak from a lab, let's say in China? Literally, go listen and watch it yourself. And then it happened 2 weeks later in Wuhan. Well, then there'd be a worldwide emergency. Then they'd have to rush. And we can avoid the billions and avoid the decade. And then I guess it just coincidentally happened. And no one ever gave you the opportunity to weigh the potential risks versus the benefit. And so we talked about, was I anti-vax? Depends on who. But that isn't how companies, that isn't how the government, that isn't how Fauci and others treated it. You were vaxxed and you were safe, or you were unvaxxed and you were dangerous to the world. You were thrown out of the military, fired from your job if you weren't. Other than that, yeah, you had a say in it. And what do we find in private? Oh, every woman should weigh the potential risks versus the benefits. Look, if you were morbidly obese, a 45, 50-year smoker with COPD, I'd have told you to get the vax. And by the way, whether the vax or COVID killed you, the obesity really killed you. It created your comorbidities. We all die of life eventually. Oh, they'll put something on the certificate. We died of every bad choice we made, including, I think I'll go get some milk right now. Car accident. But like the diaries, bottom line, the texting of Fauci, same story. One thing in private, another in public. Oh, the liability. No wonder he pled the fifth. I don't get too many of them in this new show. I don't know. That could change. But there's one guy that likes to troll me. You sound like a Democrat. There's no middle ground for MAGA that invites Islam. I don't even understand. I don't even think I brought up the words Islam today, but that came in the first hour. And maybe it's a teachable moment, I guess. I don't know how to explain this other than Islam and Muslim can be interchangeable. I do like when we used to call them Mohammedans, like we call Christians Christians, because it puts the focus on Christ, Jesus Christ of Nazareth, and Muhammad. Now, the problem with Muhammad, Jesus's life from birth to death to resurrection, very consistent in biblical teachings. In other words, the New Testament fulfilled the Old Testament, but the God's nature remained the same. We don't have that with the Quran, and we don't have that with Muhammad. Now, obviously, this person is very pro-Islamist, and he thinks he's talking to somebody that's just repeating talking points. I've studied this for years. I can go Charlie Kirk on you if I want to, but I'm going to be kind and merciful and patient. The biggest problem is there are three types of Muslims. Now, there can be three types of Christians. When we were younger, we used to call them popcorn fart Christians. Amy Grant sang a song, Fat Little Babies. You know, those that get saved and never mature. There can be backsliders. It was a very famous expression in the 70s. Began to serve Christ and then fell back into sin.
3: Don't forget creasters.
2: Which one was that?
3: People that showed up on Christmas or Easter.
2: Oh, that was what they were. Well, my childhood was that. But that's different. That's the follower failing the example and the calling. Christ himself was not inconsistent. So Muhammad early was very peaceful and tolerant, one of 365 religions in Mecca. He was completely different by the time he got to Medina. In between, he was a political, he believed in stealing and populating and infiltrating and eventually waging war. He ended a bloodthirsty warrior. So if somebody just says, oh, I'm a Muslim, welcome in a Muslim. I don't know what to do with that. And it's no different than with Christianity. I almost have to say, are you a Galatians 2:20 Christian? But if somebody says they're a Muslim, are you a earlier follower of Muhammad, a mid follower of Muhammad, or a late follower of Muhammad? See, the problem is you don't know if they're peace loving, political, meaning they're going to try to take down your country and take it over and then wage war, or they're a jihadist that's going to kill you that day. And the problem is you don't know which until they act, and that's too late. So the inconsistency of Muhammad's life, not the inconsistency of Christian believers, the consistency of Christ and the inconsistency of Muhammad, that's our biggest problem. So the answer to your email is, I don't know what I'm welcoming in. And then even if you tell me, I have to trust you're not lying, which you're allowed to do. Now, there are a million other differences I could light you up with. For an Islamist or a Muslim, the authority comes from the Quran, the Sunnah, the Hadith, and the Islamic jurisprudence. And U.S. law comes from the Constitution, statutes, regulations, court decisions. It's not just the biblical difference versus Quranic difference. And nobody assimilates anymore, so that becomes an area of concern. Government. In Islam, it can incorporate religious principles into government depending on the country. Our Constitution prohibits, you'll often hear me say, we have separation of church and state. There is none in Islam. Traditional Islamic jurisprudence has different views, with classical schools often treating apostasy as a serious offense. It's protected here with religious freedom. I don't want to welcome in a theocracy or a totalitarian regime, if that's your email. Blasphemy laws that can lead to death sentences. I really don't want to bring that in. Sharia law. Classic Sharia includes hudud. That's punishment for certain offenses. We don't have that. We have innocence until proven guilty of your peers, and then a punishment that is commiserate with the crime. When it comes to women, rights and obligations differ from the West. Traditional inheritance rules differ. Some even allow mercy killings. I mean, I could go on and on. Look, because the world is ignorant doesn't make me ignorant. My answer to your email is, I can't find middle ground until I know exactly who I'm dealing with. So I'll make no broad statement. You will never hear me be dumb enough, even as a Christian who's called to love his enemies and love all as Christ loved me. If I pass a Muslim on the street, I smile and I say hello. And if they stop and talk, I lovingly talk. But it doesn't erase any of this other stuff. There are a lot of unknowns. But in this constitutional government of laws, representative republic, if you assimilate and if you believe in separation of church and state, you have a right and freedom. You don't have a right to dismantle the Constitution and the republic. That's the difference. I find very little in common, but that's irrelevant and anecdotal. The fact that it has nothing in common with our constitutional republic and form of law, that's a big problem. But thanks for the email. I mean, it was a nice try, and there's very few hosts that could have answered it. So I understand you're taking a shot. Everybody's talking about weight loss injections, and you know why? They work. I don't know how much they, I don't know what the side effects are going to be. I don't know what's going to happen when you stop. I don't know how healthy you're going to look, but you will lose fat. 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All right, 52 minutes after the hour, primary day. Rory's going to run down all the big races. James Carafano is going to join us. What does a former president, former United States senator, former commander-in-chief, former constitutional lawyer have in common with a socialist Islamist Senate candidate who wants to neuter the presidency, Senate, Supreme Court, abolish ICE, military, police, and prison? It's a legitimate question, and we'll ask the Lieutenant Colonel next hour.
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21: Don't forget about Fantasy Island after Love Boat. Toto, the plane, the plane.
2: It was Toto was the dog in Wizard of Oz. It was Tattoo.
3: Tattoo.
2: Tattoo. Fine Corinthian leather and Tattoo. Smiles, everyone. Tattoo, tattoo. No, I won't do it, by the way. I have standards here at this show.
3: Oh, now we're going to start?
2: Yes, I'm going to start.
3: All right.
2: I'll go low, but I won't go that low.
3: What's your standards?
2: So somebody asked AOC.
3: Oh, boy.
2: Now that she's freezing her eggs, does she eventually want a boy or a girl? And she answered.
22: Oh, girl, baby girl. That's don't stupid. Even play.
2: That's stupid. It's beneath my standards. That's definitely a Jeffrey.
3: Make that stop.
2: 57 minutes after the hour, the full slate of primaries today. We have Vermont, Connecticut, Minnesota, all eyes on that gubernatorial race in Wisconsin. But don't forget South Carolina to replace Lindsey Graham. Death toll has now risen to over 130. A magnitude 7.4 earthquake struck Columbia. We'll get the very latest on that. President Trump says Iran should pay for the damages and harm its regime has inflicted on the world for the past 50 years. He's so close. See how he referred to it as a world problem, not an American problem? I like that. Powerball jackpot heads back again towards $1 billion. No grand prize winner last night. We have all the top stories and nothing but the top stories. So help us, your morning show coming up. Rory with the latest on the primary preview and James Carafano to break down the strange bedfellows a president and former senator, commander-in-chief Barack Obama, and El Sayed, who wants to get rid of all of those things. What do they have in common? They're all on your morning show next hour. Stay with us.
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2: Did you hear that? Listen carefully. 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
26: The death toll has risen to more than 130 after a magnitude 7.4 earthquake struck Colombia on Monday. Secretary of State Marco Rubio says the Trump administration is closely monitoring the situation. Rescue efforts are underway to find survivors who may be trapped under the rubble of collapsed buildings. The epicenter of the quake was located some 200 miles west of the capital city, Bogota. President Trump will be in Ohio today to attend the 2026 Patriot Games finale. It's a sporting competition created by the White House to celebrate America's 250th anniversary, featuring one male and one female representing each of the 50 states. The Powerball jackpot is moving closer to $1 billion. More from Mark Mayfield.
27: There was no grand prize winner in Monday night's drawing, so Wednesday's will be worth at least $975 million, with a cash value of a little over $422 million. Tickets are $2 each. Odds of winning, roughly 1 in 292 million.
26: I'm Michael Kastner. Flock safety cameras that record license plates and more are causing a national uproar. More from Sarah Lee Kessler.
28: It's Big Brother on steroids. Flock admits it, noting that its 120,000 black cameras record everything about your vehicle, and that means you. Police departments across the country pay Flock to access the info, which they say gives them a national network to find stolen cars, missing people, and criminals. But not everyone's a fan. A Tennessee congressional candidate is charged with felony vandalism for shooting out Flock cameras. Connecticut's governor is ordering a review, and there's a GOP congressional bill requiring federal agents to get a warrant to access Flock's data.
26: Joint Base Charleston in South Carolina has been renamed Joint Base Lindsey Graham in honor of the late senator. A ceremony was held on Monday in Charleston. Graham died unexpectedly on July 11th at the age of 71. The OnlyFans model charged with a second-degree murder of her boyfriend in their Miami high-rise condo back in 2022 is pleading guilty to a lesser crime of manslaughter with a deadly weapon.
29: When there's any agreement, no one is happy at the end of this, and we understand that. But the agreement that the state is willing to accept is that the defendant would be adjudicated guilty. She'll be sentenced to 6 years in state prison, followed by 5 years of reporting probation.
26: Courtney Clenny claimed she acted in self-defense when she stabbed Christian Abumsele in the chest. Wine sales are down, and researchers say the industry may be in trouble. More from Bree Tennis.
30: Younger consumers are drinking less alcohol overall, and wine sales are now at a 20-year low. According to Impact Database, U.S. wine sales fell below 300 million cases last year for the first time in two decades. And that trend is worldwide, with sales falling by nearly 3% last year.
26: I'm Michael Kastner.
31: This is a Bloomberg Money Minute. Hybrid cars are having a major comeback. As sales of electric vehicles slow over high prices and limited charging, consumers are turning back to gas electric hybrids. Hybrids now make up 1 in 7 new cars sold in the U.S., up from less than 3% 6 years ago. Automakers such as Toyota and Ford are rushing to add more models. For car companies, hybrids are attractive, fetching a premium of as much as $3,000 per vehicle over gas-powered models. Investors are looking ahead to tomorrow's report. report on consumer prices for fresh signals on the path for Federal Reserve interest rates. S&P futures are a little changed this morning. And small businesses are feeling better about the economy. Optimism jumped in July to the highest level in nearly a year, according to the National Federation of Independent Business. More of these companies are planning to hire workers and invest in their businesses. At the same time, concerns around inflation have eased for small business owners. Courtney Donahoe, Bloomberg Radio.
26: The death toll has risen to more than 130 after a magnitude 7.4 earthquake struck Colombia on Monday. Mark Mayfield with more.
27: Secretary of State Marco Rubio says the Trump administration is closely monitoring the situation. Rescue efforts are underway to find survivors who may be trapped under the rubble of collapsed buildings. The epicenter of the quake was located some 200 miles west of the capital city, Bogota, with reports it could be felt in parts of Venezuela, Ecuador, and Panama. I'm Mark Mayfield.
26: President Trump will be in Ohio today to attend the 2026 Patriot Games finale. It's a sporting competition created by the White House to celebrate America's 250th anniversary, featuring one male and one female athlete representing each of the 50 states. The 14 to 17-year-olds will be competing for $125,000 in college scholarship money. Tyler Boebert, the 21-year-old son of U.S. Representative Lauren Boebert, faces multiple felony charges related to alleged sexual exploitation of a child in January of 2024. More from Gordon Scott.
4: Tyler Boebert was arrested Sunday by Garfield County deputies and released on a $10,000 bond. Three counts allege sexual exploitation of a child and two contributing to the delinquency of a minor. Boebert's next court appearance is scheduled for August 19th. Additionally, Tyler Boebert has two sentencing hearings scheduled for next month, one in Weld County in connection to a 2025 child abuse case, the other in Garfield County, stemming from a February 2024 arrest following a string of vehicle trespasses and property theft. I'm Gordon Scott.
26: Trump Media and Technology Group is reporting a nearly $240 million loss for the second quarter, despite a sharp increase in revenue. The company behind Truth Social says revenue jumped 89% from a year ago. I'm Michael Kastner.
6: One, two, three.
7: Starting your morning off right. A new way of talk. A new way of understanding. Because we're in this together. This is your morning show with Michael Del Jordan.
8: Lieutenant Colonel James Carafano will join us momentarily. Rory O'Neill with this primary Tuesday preview. But first, we interrupt this show for a very important call.
9: It's the big song. It's the big song.
8: I play this for
9: it's
8: you.
9: The big. It's the big song.
8: I have to start it's the hour the with this for song. Two reasons. One,
9: how
8: cute is this little Louisville baby? He must have mom's phone, yeah, and he must have hit the talkback.
10: What is the second reason that you play that?
8: Well, for the older audience, it says, I can't figure out the talkback to be a part of the show. Well, an infant did. 8 minutes after the hour, if you're just waking up, there's a full slate of primary election today. We bring up Vermont and Connecticut, Minnesota and Wisconsin. Of course, all eyes are on Francesca Hong, in a DSA candidate, anti-Valentine's Day, anti-Thanksgiving, running for governor in Wisconsin. But there's also the replacement for Lindsey Graham and his sister's election in South Carolina. Rory O'Neill, our national correspondent, is here to preview them all. Good morning, Rory.
11: Yeah, good morning. In that South Carolina Senate race, there are 10 Republican candidates all fighting for that nomination. Senator Lindsey Graham's sister, Darlene, seems to be leading the pack. But boy, it's tough to do polling with such short notice and with so many candidates. And you don't know who's going to show up to vote today. And if no one gets more than 50% of the vote in today's South Carolina Senate primary, we'll be at this again with the two top frontrunners 2 weeks from now.
8: And may I interrupt? May I interrupt for a second? If you were in a short turnaround, and I don't know what it is, 3 weeks, whatever it is, and you have low turnout, it's a primary, and there are a lot of candidates, 10 in all, and your last name is Graham, I like your odds in that one.
11: Pretty much. Yeah. I mean, it would only be better if her last name were A.A. Graham, right? To really put her right up at the top of the ballot. But there's a funny story. Yeah. One of these days, there was a guy named Russo. He ran for mayor, changed his name to A. Russo, so be on top of the ballot. The guy on the ballot, I forgot his last name, he added another A. So he was two ways to be on top of the big legal fight back in the day. The other race, Wisconsin, Francesca Hong, as you said, Democratic Socialist candidate. She is leading in that race for the Democratic nomination for governor there. The more establishment candidate, shall we say, pretty far behind. And there's also an interesting sort of socialist leaning candidate out of Minnesota, Lieutenant Governor Peggy Flanagan. Watch her. She is leading a centrist Democrat, Angie Craig.
8: You know, there was all the attention to AOC going public, giving herself shots to freeze her eggs. We did get a hold of AOC and asked her if she has a baby, does she prefer a boy or a girl? And we got the answer. Look at Jeffrey over there. Hey.
2: Yes, sir.
8: We caught up with AOC and asked her if she'd rather have a boy.
2: Oh, my gosh. I'm so sorry.
8: A boy or a girl. And she gave us this statement.
3: Oh, girl, baby, girl.
8: And
3: don't
8: I said,
3: even play.
8: I said that joke is too cheesy and I'm going to go even cheesier, which is I want Hong to win tonight just to see if she thanks everybody but Thanksgiving. Bottom. Boy, I went a long wait for that one. Any surprises on the horizon, Rory?
11: No, I'll be curious to see what turnout is in South Carolina. That's how nerdy I am on that one. Just, you know, who would bother to show up in a race where you're like, Graham's going to win it. And that's the real fear, right? That and they're going to be at this again in 2 weeks with the two. I can't imagine anyone getting more than 50% with 10 candidates.
8: The size of America's workforce has shrunk by more than a million people over the past year. Why is it happening? And what does it mean for future contributions, you know, to things like Social Security, Medicare, Medicaid? Rory will have that story in the third hour for you. This is a long intro, but it's worth it. I asked Lieutenant Colonel James Carafano the simple question, what does a former president, a former commander in chief, a former United States senator, and a constitutional bar attorney from Harvard have in common with a socialist Islamist Senate candidate who wants to neuter the presidency, neuter the United States Senate as he enters it, neuter the Supreme Court, abolish ICE, military, police, and prisons? That's the strange bedfellows that become the intimate, inspiring conversation of El Sayed and former President Barack Obama. That's a mouthful, Lieutenant Colonel, but I think it's a question worth asking.
6: Well, I think if you go back somewhere on your show, you can probably find a clip where I said we could have a national Islamist party in the United States in 10 years. And I'm sticking to that, right? This is the natural consequence of the political struggle in the United States where we're trying to define the new center of the country. And it's a center right or a center left country. And with, you know, Trump's election 2024, it looked like Republicans were on the ascendancy. And so the answer of the left was we hate Trump. And then the natural organic consequence of that is to move as far left as you possibly can. Like we're trying to balance a seesaw.
8: Right.
6: I don't think it's going to work. I think ultimately it brings the destruction of the Democratic Party, but you know, we'll see. Like I said, I do policy. Not
8: you know politics, what? You know what? So you know what? You know what scares me the most? Do you know what scares me the most? We absolutely agree on something. So the way that played out was, I guess, to grow the tent in order to defeat the abominable snowman, the evil Trump, the orange one. They allow in socialists, Bernie Sanders, to run for president on the Democratic ticket, and he's not even a Democrat. All right. So that starts to, and it grows into the squad that begins to grow and agitate.
6: Right.
8: Then in order for the socialists to make their move, they allow the Islamists to join them. But you know, as well as I do, the Islamists are going to ride them and then take over them. But they're both parasites within the Democrat Party. And if they succeed and they're succeeding, well, the parasite wins and the host dies, but the parasite dies with the host. So it will be the end of the Democrat Party. I do political, and it is a problem. And I think James Carville and a lot of people see it coming. And the more victories they have in these primaries, the less likely they are to win in the general. And then I think 2028 becomes a referendum on the Republican Party. The Republicans have absorbed the Tea Party movement. They won't be able to absorb Trumpism. And that's going to be a little bit more difficult. So who they hand off to will become very important for their stability. But these are strange bedfellows. I mean, I can't understand why Barack Obama wouldn't be distancing himself from El Sayed, not having warm, inspirational conversations. What does that say about Obama?
6: Well, he wants to try to maintain control of the party. I mean, it's just that simple. But so this comment, this Big Tent thing to me is, you know, the Soviet Union was a Big Tent. Everybody was under a dictator.
8: Right.
6: The Republican Party, I disagree with you on Trumpism. I think Trumpism actually has taken over the Republican Party, but that the Republican Party is genuinely a Big Tent. There are many conservatives with lots of different views. The difference is there are guardrails, and the defining of the Republican Party is the acknowledgement literally of all the different tribes in the Republican Party that nobody gets to define the orthodoxy of what it is to be a conservative. And that's what keeps, and the left is exactly the opposite.
8: Right.
6: The whole objective of the left is about defining orthodoxy, which is the great danger of letting the communists in the tent, because they're going to, because if they get to define orthodoxy, then the party will walk along like lemmings, like they are, and that will bring the destruction of the party, I think. Cause I don't think it's acceptable in the United States to actually have a national socialist or communist or Islamist political party and think you're going to win national elections, because some folks see that.
8: Yeah, we're having all kinds of problems with your phone. I would say we don't disagree. I'm saying they won't be able to absorb Trumpism, because Trumpism Trumpism is conservative Republican platform, not talked about, done. All right. And that's what people want. I'm saying the lane opened from the focus on the debt and the Tea Party movement, that was absorbed by the Republican Party, which created Donald Trump to come down that escalator and fill that lane. Now he has perfected it. I can't think of anybody that would have a rougher time than an establishment Republican candidate in 2028. I mean, a Mitt Romney type. I mean, even a Ted Cruz will be very difficult to sell. It's got to be either J.D. Vance or Marco Rubio, I would think, moving forward, or they'll be making a big mistake. What do you make of, I think we can honestly say these talks have blown up. I did love the president's comment. They want us to pay for damages. This regime should pay for the damage it inflicted on the world for 50 years. I like that conversation a lot.
6: I'm fine with the president's strategy. You know, what people don't realize, not only is, in many ways, the economic strangulation more of a threat than the military hits, by taking a pause in military operations, what you allow is the slowing the up-tempo, you can rearm, you can refit, you can do more targeting, and you're actually a greater military threat. So I think the president's got these guys in the corner. And this is the key thing that I think the president's always discounted the midterms. The greatest lesson of Iraq and Afghanistan and all these other wars was you don't fight by a calendar. Mm-hmm. You fight by defining outcomes and then moving towards that outcome. And the one great thing about Trump is he's taken that lesson in. And so he is not fighting this war with, I got to get this over by November. He is fighting with this war as I'm president for 2.5 years. And every day for 2.5 years, I'm going to make the Iranians' life a living hell unless they do what I want.
8: And in the courtroom of not public opinion in America, but in the courtroom of world opinion, as long as they're irrational, he has the world allowing it, and time is not on Iran's side. They have no ability to create a nuclear weapon, and they're going broke by the day. Now, the only thing I would add to it, and I'd want to get your opinion, on the Strait of Hormuz, I think you go back to Iran and say, look, you know you're going broke. You know you can't ship oil by water. I'm going to control the Strait of Hormuz. You are making some money selling oil by land. You touch a ship in the Hormuz, I'm gonna bomb the snot out of every oil transport by land. Then you're really broke. I think that's a legitimate thing to tell them.
6: Yeah, that's fine. The Strait is increasingly irrelevant to global oil supplies. And Iran is never gonna make money tolling ships going through the Straits. The only way they're ever going to make money is if they can export oil through the Straits at market rates. And Trump is never going to give them that get out of jail free card for nothing unless they actually do all the things Trump wants.
8: In 1 minute, I just did a whole half hour on it, but I understand that Islam is Muslims. They can be interchangeable, but Islamic law is a defined law. It is antithetical to our Constitution. It's antithetical to separation of church and state. It's antithetical to equality and women's rights. I mean, I could go on down the list. How do you explain the difference? If somebody were to say, gee, it's a big mistake the Democrats are welcoming Islamists into their socialist movement. Right. Why? What's the difference between the threat of socialism versus the threat of Islam?
6: Well, you said that Islamist is a political movement. It is a political ideology, which is authoritarian, just like Nazis, just like communists, just like socialists. So it's just that simple. If you practice, I know a lot of people that practice religion of Islam, who like democracy, like voting, you know, fine with women's rights. You know, you go across Azerbaijan, it's the entire country is Muslim, and it's very moderate, very, so it's Islamists that are the problem. But the problem in the U.S., the political movement in the U.S. is not Islamic. It's not a bunch of Muslim rights. It's an Islamist movement, and it always has been, because the political movement is completely manufactured by international money. It is a political movement. There's no difference between CARE and the Muslim Brotherhood and Hamas and Hezbollah. That is, they have the same beliefs, period, end of story.
8: We were both raised Catholic. I have since left the Catholic Church. But having said that, as Christians, I have no problem with Muslim brothers and sisters, and I will love them and I will tolerate them. I will not validate them. I mean, obviously, I have a way, truth, and a life. The problem is political Islamists and jihadists. That's where the tolerance line needs to be drawn. And they like to hide
6: there's something
8: behind.
6: Wrong. No, there's something wrong when you and I are agreeing too much.
8: I was just looking at the scriptures in Matthew. Right after earthquakes and famines comes Del Giorno and Lieutenant Colonel Carafano agreeing. Read his great works at heritage.org and his colleagues' great work as always. Love talking to you, Lieutenant Colonel. Thanks for finding time for us. When it comes to supplements, there's really only two things that matter, right? Does it work? And can you trust it? Now, I can tell you Relief Factor worked for me and I trust it, but I love sharing other people's Relief Factor stories, because you'd get sick of hearing mine over and over again, although my hands still feel great and I'm golfing well. 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Because of the Relief Factor story I can't wait to tell next is yours. 23 minutes after the hour, not one, not two, not three. Top five stories of the day are coming up. President Trump's headed to Ohio. Why? Patriot Games? John Decker's at the White House. He'll be traveling with the president today and has the story in minutes as your morning show continues on this Monday, August the 11th, 2026. All the information you need waking up with some commentary sprinkled in. It's a great way to start your day. Your morning show on Talk 650 KF.
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39: From San Francisco to Washington, D.C., with Dallas, St. Louis, and you in between, it's your morning show with Michael DelGiorno.
40: Mike McCann going all Dr. Seuss on us. Republican senators, first the diary, now they have released the Kraken. Text messages from Dr. Fauci's government cell phone regarding COVID-19 vaccines and pregnant women. It's a bombshell. Powerball jackpot moves closer to $1 billion. No grand prize winner last night. We got the National Strategic Petroleum Reserve having fallen below 300 million barrels. That's a first time since the early 80s. And the President Trump has responded to Iran saying, you want us to pay for damages? You should pay for the damages you've inflicted on the world over the last 50 years. And a massive 7.4 earthquake in Western Colombia, 130 dead, and the search and rescue and death toll continues to rise. We'll have more on that. A visit with John Decker at the White House all coming up in minutes. Cardinals lost 6-5 to the Phillies. Angels lost 4-1 to the Rangers. Rays out.

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5: Drugs are the official cause of death for NFL forward Brandon Clark, according to the LA Medical Examiner, who said Clark died from the effects of heroin and cocaine. They also listed multiple prescription medications. An LA City Council member has again been ordered to stand trial on corruption charges.
6: Curran Price, who represents parts of South Los Angeles and downtown, faces 12 felony counts, including embezzlement of government funds, conflicts of interest, and perjury. Judge rejected his latest effort to have the case dismissed, finding prosecutors presented enough evidence to support a probable cause finding. The case centers on allegations that Price used his city council position to financially benefit his wife. I'm Sharon Reardon.
5: The Dodgers hosting Kansas City, then welcome Milwaukee for the weekend. San Francisco Giants taking on Houston. That's the latest. I'm Bob Montague.
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1: Bouncing across the country in a semi, listening to your great show every morning. As much as I enjoy your show, I just have to say you really should stick with your day job. Because, man, you cannot sing. Just my opinion. Have a great day.
2: You know, but it's never stopped me. Do you know what one of my earliest childhood memories? My brothers and I wrote a song called Red, White, and Blue, Baby.
3: Red, White, and Blue, Baby.
2: Yeah, well, my dad, you know, my dad managed, discovered and managed Grand Funk Railroad, was very close friends with Barney Ailes. So in addition to being a disc jockey, he was very involved in music. So, you know, I'd been around Sonny and Cher, Diana Ross, a lot of people growing up. So my dad was kind of, and I guess it kind of influenced us. So we wrote this song, Red, White, and Blue, Baby. And so we were all practicing it. And they, my brothers threw me out of the group. It was like being one of the Osmonds and you got thrown out. No, I'm a terrible singer.
3: You're like LaToya Jackson. The rest of the Jacksons.
2: I am completely tone deaf, but I love to sing and I'm terrible at it.
3: That's not really true though. Because seriously, when you channel your Neil Diamond.
2: Only Neil Diamond can I sing it to.
3: You're on pitch.
2: But I love, I think it's part having one foot in the nighttime, one foot in the morning. We love our truckers. So great to have you check in. And yes, we are aware of what a terrible singer I am. All right, we have an earthquake, magnitude 7.4. It struck Colombia, and the death toll has now risen to 130. We're keeping our eye on that. The nation's petroleum reserve has fallen below 300 million barrels. That's a first since the 1980s. The Powerball jackpot closer to $1 billion. And yes, we've gone from Fauci's diary to his government cell phone. And oh, the text messages are damning. And the consistency is what he told presidents and governors and the American people versus what he was saying in private. We'll go over that a little bit. And speaking of the president, he's headed to Ohio today for the Patriot Games. John Decker, our national correspondent, will be traveling with the president. He's reporting from the White House. The Patriot Games, as in the movie.
4: Not like the movie. It's a little bit different.
2: I thought we were really hitting new lows.
4: Yeah, it's a little bit different than the movie. What we're talking about here, this is a two-day event. It's taking place in Geneva, Ohio. It was created under the Freedom 250 Initiative, and it's part of the year-long celebrations of the 250th anniversary of our country. Over 120 high school athletes who are aged 14 to 17 are competing in this contest. They consist of one female and one male, selected from each state, along with representatives from U.S. territories and tribal nations. And the winner, which we'll know today, and the president will attend this event, the finals, will win a $125,000 college scholarship. One scholarship for the winning boy and one scholarship for the winning girl.
2: It's the Dr. Pepper Patriot Games. Kick, punt, and pass. You know, you're old enough like me to remember the bicentennial 1976 compared to the 250 in 2026. And there's just no comparing. And I think the biggest difference is how divided we are as a nation. It really, all of my high expectations for America 250 to return to original documents, original leaders, original intent. It seems to be one big swing and a miss, but. No disparagement on today's event, just in general. You just reminded me of how disappointed I am that 250 didn't really sink in the way I wanted it to.
4: Well, there's still time. You know, there's a big IndyCar race that will happen in just a week or so here in Washington, D.C. I'll attend that. And so that's another opportunity to perhaps for America to come together and enjoy that event right here in the nation's capital.
2: Well, we talked a little bit about the Iranian deal falling apart and you know, Iran basically wanting an apology, a surrender, a withdrawal, and then reimbursement for damages. I loved the president's response yesterday. Maybe this regime should repay damages and harm it's caused and inflicted on the world. That's a good response.
4: Well, yeah, I mean, that's pretty much indicative of the fact that this idea of getting a diplomatic end to this ongoing conflict is not happening right now. It may happen, but it's not happening right now. And the president really now focused on trying to squeeze Iran economically. That is the focus for President Trump right now. He believes that could lead Iran to capitulate. We shall see if that's the case. But, you know, I think one thing that the president has to keep in mind is that as you try to squeeze Iran, Michael, they get help financially from China and they get help financially from Russia. So they can prop that country up, even though the rest of the world is trying to squeeze that country and force them to come to the negotiating table.
2: So John Decker is our White House correspondent. He's covered presidents for 30 years. He'll be traveling with the president to Ohio for the Patriot Games. No relation to the movie. You know, we have two stories really kind of related. The Trump administration is extending a waiver to a century-old shipping law. This an effort to try to keep fuel prices low. This at the same time, we find the nation's strategic petroleum reserve has fallen below 300 million barrels. That's the first time since the early 80s. The president, while he doesn't have an Iran deal, does still have a gas battle and a price and affordability battle. He seems to have done that pretty remarkably from the beginning of this campaign, but that's going to need to continue if talks are going to fall apart.
4: Well, that's right. And as you mentioned, you know, that's the thing hanging over the president, hanging over Republicans, is the high gas prices. We're less than, I believe, 84 days until the midterm elections. And, you know, that is a real concern for leaders of both the House and the Senate, that this will impact the midterms negatively for Republicans. The president, I think, is going to be hitting the road quite a bit. He did a tele rally last night to help out Darlene Graham, Senator Darlene Graham. That primary is happening today. We'll know who the top two finishers are this evening.
2: Yeah, and I was joking with Rory O'Neill. If I was going to be, and I think it's only been a couple of weeks, a short runway of a political race with 10 candidates in a crowded primary with a low turnout, I'd want the last name Graham. I think that would be a pretty big advantage. So I'm presuming the president's pretty confident about how things will go there tonight. All right, what's coming up today in the White House briefing room?
4: Well, we'll be talking about the latest concerning the war in Iran. The president, in addition to that, signing that executive order to reduce childhood vaccines. And I mentioned that Indy car racing event that's happening on the 22nd and the 23rd here in Washington. The FAA now says it will close Reagan National Airport to flight traffic for 3 hours on the day of that race on the 23rd of August. So you really should, if you're traveling to Washington, D.C., consult with your airline because it could indeed impact your flight into the nation's capital.
2: By the way, speaking of flights, is this today, are you going to be traveling on the new plane?
4: That is my belief. You know, we're flying into Cleveland, and then from Cleveland, we take Ospreys, the press does, to Geneva, Ohio. So it'll be a pretty cool day for me, being on that new plane gifted from Qatar and also being on an Osprey. That never gets old, Michael.
2: Is that a first, this plane, for you?
4: It will be the first,
2: yeah,
4: if indeed that's the plane that we're taking. Yeah, so looking forward to that. I'll give you a full report tomorrow what it's like. You know, that's my fingers are crossed. I never know until I actually arrive at Andrews Air Force Base and I see that plane on the tarmac, which plane I'm going to be on.
2: All right, well,
4: so that's my hope.
2: You know, you know our little gimmick. I want pictures and I want lots of them.
4: You got
2: John
4: it.
2: Decker. It's called the White House Briefing Room with John Decker. Just search John Decker, J-O-N, into your iHeart app or the White House Briefing Room. It'll pop right up. Give it a program position. That way it's waiting for you every morning. It's concise. It's in and around the White House. All the top stories, unbiased. Just go to the White House Briefing Room with John Decker. It'll release about 8 Central, 9 Eastern. John, we'll talk again tomorrow.
4: Thank you, Mike. We'll have a great day. Talk to you soon.
2: You got it. This is an email from Bill, who now lives in the Villages in Florida. He must be listening to us on the station in Orlando, which obviously will only be on for a month, but, he was raised in Chicago and Palatine. And of course, Palatine was right near Arlington Heights where I grew up. And he writes, I'm a daily listener of the show, usually the Platinum Hour. And isn't that a wonderful hour to listen to, if I can interrupt? If you've never gotten up early and listened to the Platinum Hour, I always think of the people in hour two. They must wonder what the heck went on.
3: Yeah.
2: Like today, there's some kind of a theme that just kind of naturally always develops, and it has nothing to do with the news. Today, for some reason, it was the promo for ABC in the 70s, Still the One. Mm-hmm. Just kind of came. And then the listeners, you know, it's just something we're all distracted with that comes out of the free-willing Platinum Hour. But then we also probably have our deepest conversations. in the Platinum Hour. So we had a listener that was trying to take a pot shot at me over being intolerant and unwelcoming of Islamists in America. And of course, you're talking to the wrong talk show host. You know, there was a time my study of Islam got so intense, I kept saying to God, guard my heart and mind, number one. Number two, please tell me I am not searching the lies of Islam more than the truths of your throne. That's how much time I have spent studying the life of Muhammad, the Quran, the Hadith. You're not going to get me like you get talking narrative, talking point talk show hosts. So I will tell you the similarities between a Muslim and an Islamist, and I will tell you the differences. And one should be tolerated, not validated, and one should be intolerated and is antithetical to all of our beliefs. But we had that discussion. If you missed it, podcast will be up later this morning. Listen to the first hour. But he says, I'm a daily listener of the show, usually the Platinum Hour. I loved your critique of Islam this morning in response to an email you received. I plan to listen to it again. You mentioned studying Islam for years, so I appreciated the knowledge of the topic and in particular the incompatibility with our Western way of life. I'm personally suspicious of its growing presence and would like to develop a better understanding. Yeah, you should be suspicious. And in particular, politically, it is now joining with socialists and taking over one of our two major parties. And I'm fine with both parties going away. I don't think our founding fathers would have ever intended them. But I'm certainly not interested in one rising a totalitarian party like Islam. Do you have any particular recommendations for someone to develop their own understanding of the subject, a book or a possible resource? I don't know if you're still listening, Bill. I'll respond an email after the show. But if you are still listening, two recommendations. One, Joel Rosenberg wrote a book called Epicenter. The lesson, life really dictated the book. So Joel Rosenberg kept writing these fictional books and they would come true before the printer could print them and get them to the public. And so it didn't take long before people thought, well, this guy, he's like a prophet. And he wasn't. And so he explains in Epicenter how you have to look at life through three lenses. A biblical lens, because if he is a God of past, present, and future, it's going to be true. A historic lens and a geopolitical lens, and how to use those three lenses. I think it's like a prerequisite course. So Epicenter, Joel Rosenberg. Then I had the great fortune of studying a lot with Bill Warner. Bill Warner, if you go to politicalislam.com, and then you can search all of his books. You're going to love his books because they're all very concise. I remember in school, I used to love Cliff's Notes. And teachers would always tell you, don't do the Cliff's Notes. You won't get an A. And I got A's every time. Because Cliff's Notes is just the whole thing boiled down.
3: Yeah.
2: And that's kind of how these books are. And you will love them. You can do what I would recommend. The Life of Muhammad is certainly a must read. The one on the Quran is a must read. The one on the Hadith is a must read. The one on Sharia law for non-Muslims is probably the most important. That's the difference. The worst that's going to happen to you being around me is you're going to find out I'm a Christian. And if you ask me any questions, I'm going to answer. I'm always going to love. I'm always going to care, but I will share the solution with you and you can reject it. Sharia law demands you accept it. That's the difference. You can reject Christ. You can reject a Christian sharing the gospel. You cannot. Sharia law is for you, the non-Muslim. And you will die or live it, pay a tax or live it. But you will live it. So I highly recommend that. So I will respond to you. Politicalislam.com. There's several short books you could read. Epicenter with Joel Rosenberg. But come on, in a world of AI, for crying out loud, Wikipedia will explain a lot of these lies. Now, when I do like AI, for example, if you go to the surface scrub, it will mislead you because it has to. It's going to give you the summary of both sides. So Muslims are allowed to lie for the furtherance of Allah and Islam. That's called taqiyya. So those lies now become a part of AI. So if you don't have the background understanding, But if you keep asking AI the right question, it will give you everything. If you ask AI the difference between a Muslim and an Islamist, it will answer you. And then if you ask it the difference between Islamic law and U.S. jurisprudence, it will, then it gets dead accurate. But we live in a different age. But if you want a background, I think Joel Rosenberg, Epicenter, and probably four, not the least of which is Sharia Law for Non-Muslims by Bill Warner, politicalislam.com is my answer to you. And thanks for listening in the villages. All right. What's happening in the Middle East right now? It's not just another headline, and it's not ending anytime soon. And that could be a direct hit to your wallet. Why? Conflict in the Middle East moves oil, and everything follows. 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They've been helping Americans protect their savings for nearly 30 years. $3 billion in trusted transactions. 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All right, 52 minutes after the hour, a quick peek at your top five stories are coming up. Another colonel will be visiting with us, Stephen Bucci, the Iran deal. I'd say it's blown up. The Gaza deal rejected by Israel. And the president says he's low-keying it. Now what? We'll ask the colonel in less than 15 minutes as your morning show continues. I sure hope, baby, you'll come back. You need to know before you get up and go. Your morning show every weekday morning with me, Michael DelGiorno, on Talk 650 KSTE.
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2: Thank you, Mike McCann.
23: Michael Del Giorno.
2: Thank you, Mikey. 56 minutes after the hour, the Trump administration is extending a waiver to a century-old shipping law in an effort to help keep fuel costs down.
24: The White House announced a 90-day extension of the Jones Act waiver, allowing certain foreign-flagged ships to transport products between U.S. ports. The narrower waiver applies to commodities, including gasoline, diesel, crude oil, natural gas, and fertilizer, as energy prices remain high amid the war in Iran and the disruptions in the Strait of Hormuz. The national average for a gallon of gas was $4.01 on Monday, down from $4.09 last week. I'm Mark Mayfield.
2: Bernie Sanders is calling for some of the largest tech companies to immediately pause their development of AI.
25: The Vermont Independent made that request after hearing that AI has the potential to break outside of human control and create potentially dangerous viruses. He said he's worried companies are losing control of the AI technology and the results could be cataclysmic. Sanders wants Meta, OpenAI, and Anthropic to stop building machines that humans cannot control before it's too late to avoid disaster. I'm Tammy Trujillo.
2: It's primary day for Vermont, Connecticut, Minnesota, Wisconsin, and South Carolina. It's also National Poll Workers Recruitment Day. More from Tammy Trujillo.
25: The U.S. Election Assistance Commission established the day, which is observed annually on the 11th of August, to promote civic engagement and encourage people to sign up to be poll workers. The goal is to recognize the pivotal role that poll workers play in ensuring secure elections, while also inspiring more people to volunteer and support fair voting. I'm Tammy Trujillo.
2: No winner last night. Powerball jackpot moving closer to $1 billion.
24: There was no grand prize winner in Monday night's drawing, so Wednesday's will be worth at least $975 million with a cash value of a little over $422 million. Tickets are $2 each. Odds of winning, roughly 1 in 292 million. I'm Mark Mayfield.
2: In baseball, Cardinals lost 6-5 to the Phillies. Angels lost 4-1 to the Rangers. Rays outslugged the A's 10-6. D-backs pounded the Rockies 9-0. And the Dodgers won 6-5 over the Royals. Birthdays today, Joe Rogan, the podcaster, 59. 80s singer Joe Jackson, 72. And actress Viola Davis, 61. It's your birthday. Happy birthday. We are so glad you were born.
26: This is Debo Morris from our little town of Franklin, Tennessee. My morning show is your morning show with Michael Del Giorno.
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0: This is a coordinated monthly test of the emergency alert system. Broadcasters in our area are testing the equipment that can quickly warn you in the event of emergencies. If this had been an actual emergency such as flooding, high winds, or a chemical spill, official messages would have followed this tone. This station serves the Sacramento Valley and Sierra Nevada foothill counties. This concludes this test of the emergency alert system.
1: Made in 1993, 2 years after the last known printing of these games. I'm Michael Kastner. The man accused of killing United Healthcare CEO Brian Thompson is in Manhattan State Court today ahead of the start of his trial next month. More from Scott Pringle in New York.
2: Lawyers for Luigi Mangione are trying to get permission for a live broadcast of his trial. They want an overflow courtroom for more people to have access to it. Prosecutors are concerned, though, that Mangione supporters will try and intimidate witnesses and jurors. That's the focus on today's hearing. Mangione's state murder trial scheduled to start September 8th. Then he'll have a federal trial next year. Mangione's pleaded not guilty to murder and other charges. He's accused of shooting Thompson outside a Midtown hotel in 2024. In New York, I'm Scott Pringle.
1: A post on True Social from President Trump is being criticized by the Council on American-Islamic Relations of Michigan for using the full name of U.S. Senate nominee Dr. Abdul El-Sayed. CARE-MI Executive Director Dawood Walid says Trump used El-Sayed's full name in a post with the title of two very different, all caps, Americas, with Americas misspelled with an apostrophe.
3: He is intentionally saying his full name, Abdulrahman Muhammad El-Sayed, to say, look, this guy is outside of what we would consider to be a normative American. It's a political tactic, and we've seen it before.
1: The Post has a picture of Trump and First Lady Melania Trump in formal attire compared to El-Sayed and his wife, Sarah, dressed casually at a restaurant. The NCAA and FBI are teaming up to stop a rash of crimes against student athletes. More from Tammy Trujillo.
4: They've announced a partnership to educate athletes about keeping their private images safe online and how to avoid becoming victims of sexploitation. The feds say strong social media presences and name, image, likeness money are making student athletes targets of bad actors who steal the images, then demand money to keep them from going public.
1: I'm Michael Kastner.
5: This is a Bloomberg Money Minute. Chipotle figured out that jalapenos were the source of the recent salmonella outbreak days before authorities announced nationwide recalls last week. The company has spent millions of dollars to build out systems that enable it to swiftly find the source of outbreaks and notify restaurants. Chipotle has been vigilant about its food safety credentials after suffering a series of bruising foodborne outbreaks from 2015 to 2018. Turning to the markets, investors continue to assess the latest developments in the Middle East. Pakistan is suggesting some progress in the peace efforts between the U.S. and Iran. Stock futures are seeing small gains. And Candy Crush just won't quit. Many mobile games spike in interest, then fall off sharply. 15 years after its launch, Candy Crush still has more than 80 million monthly players and generated nearly $900 million in in-app revenue last year. So what's the secret? Candy Crush is easy to pick up and hard to put down. Courtney Donahoe, Bloomberg Radio.
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7: 11 minutes taking the westbound Cap City Freeway from the 80 split to downtown Sacramento. Elk Grove to downtown, 13 minutes. West 50 out of Folsom to downtown Sacramento in 18. 17 minutes from Woodland downtown south on I-5. Sacramento to Davis, 23 minutes. Traffic every 10 minutes, mornings and afternoons on KFBK News Radio, 93.1 FM, 1530 AM.
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12: In this together, this is your morning show with Michael Del Turner.
13: 7 minutes after the hour. Third hour of your morning show. I'm Michael Del Giorno. Honored to serve you every morning. Jeffrey's serving us all up with sound. Red will keep an eye on the content. If you're just waking up, well, the death toll has risen to more than 130 after a magnitude 7.4 earthquake struck Colombia yesterday. Search and rescue continues. Death toll continues to rise. A full slate of primaries on this election day. South Carolina, that U.S. Senate race to fill the seat of Lindsey Graham, obviously his sister, seems to be the front runner in that primary. Vermont, you have governor, House, lieutenant governor, attorney general, secretary of state. Alabama has a House seat tonight. Connecticut, the full run. Let's see. Minnesota has Senate, governor, House, attorney general, secretary of state. Wisconsin, all the attention, of course, is on Francesca Hong, who is the anti-Thanksgiving Valentine's Day DSA candidate leading in that primary, which many Democrats think is really going to, establishment Democrats think is going to hurt them come November and be unwinnable for them. But they've got the governor's race, House, lieutenant governor, attorney general, and secretary of state. We went from the Fauci diary now to the Fauci government phone and text messages concerning vaccines and pregnancy. Not looking good for Fauci there. Powerball jackpot moving closer to $1 billion. And I think, you know, it was a great response for the president yesterday. If Iran wants us to pay for all damages from their war, then maybe they should pay the world all the damages over 50 years. But it was indicative of a deal that is blown up. So the Iran deal officially blown up. The Gaza deal rejected by Israel should also be rejected by President Trump. And meanwhile, President Trump saying he's just low-keying it, whatever that is. Colonel Stephen Bucci is joining us to discuss what now. What now, my colonel? This is kind of become a peace quagmire anyway.
14: It certainly is. And you and I have talked about this. I had very little optimism that negotiations were going to add anything to this process. Because the Iranians are not good faith negotiating partners. They lie directly. And I'm not talking about, you know, you don't tell the whole story, that kind of thing. They outright look you in the eye and lie because it's part of their theology. It's part of their culture. It's not a bad thing in their minds. But, you know, we keep believing that when they come to the table and offer to do things that it's somehow relevant, and it's not because they don't do what they say.
13: I want to just be transparent with people listening. It's difficult for the colonel and I to bring anything new to this. We were right when we said it the first time months ago, and we're just as right today. But I want to take an interesting twist on this. All right. So one thing we could say is, the longer they continue to choose to not even lie and comply and sign a deal, the longer in the courtroom of world opinion and among world leaders, the president has a right to continue to clamp down on their port, clamp down on the Strait of Hormuz, which inevitably is going to make them broke. Is that what he means by low-keying it?
14: I'm not sure. That may be where we're going. that maybe the way we resolve this, that we just literally economically strangle the regime to death. Some people will say, well, that's better than killing them, you know, physically. I don't know, because it's causing a lot of hardship for the 80 million or so Iranian citizens who want absolutely nothing to do with this regime, who want nothing but to get away from them. We'd like to see this end more quickly than that. But, you know, if that's the path the president picks, that's better than trying to negotiate with them, because that's useless. But, you know, is the long process of strangling them economically really the way we should be going as we head into the midterms? I don't know. You know, I'm more inclined to go kinetic and finish it. But, you know, that's, you know, I'm an old meanie army guy, so.
13: Well, I mean, if I was commander in chief right now, okay, so they want to continue to disrupt the Strait of Hormuz. They're going broke because they can't sell oil by water. They're still selling some by land. Why don't you just communicate to them simply, you touch a ship in the Strait of Hormuz, we're blowing up your oil transferring by land. Period. End of story. Now you're really broke. That, I think, could be meaningful. I don't think I need a peace agreement to avoid that. Just, I'm telling you, if you do it, that's what I'm going to do. And at some point, get back with Israeli intelligence and find out if you can start strategically targeting the Revolutionary Guard better, because that seems to be the flaw in the whole plan.
14: Yeah, I agree. I think that's a legitimate thing. You know, people say, well, we don't want to destroy their oil infrastructure, because that would really hurt the rest of the Iranians for the future. But you know what? We could help them rebuild it. You know, I mean, we would like to see the Iranian oil flow normally, just not to fund a radical regime.
13: In all our years, I've never done this. Let me interrupt you. They can rebuild themselves. When the regime's not taking all the revenue from oil and spending it on proxies and terrorism, they'd have more than enough money to start experiencing their own you know, sustainability and or rebuild and or prosperity.
14: Yeah, you're 100% right.
13: All right, where do we go from here, I guess, was the ultimate question of this segment. I don't think anybody knows. I mean, I'm not president of the United States, so I'm not going to be ordering everything we just agreed would be a solution. So where do we go less than that? I don't know anywhere.
14: I don't know where we're going to go. Where I hope we don't go is say, okay, we'll stop. We'll back off. Let's get back to the table. With respect to you know, Jared Kushner and Steve Witkoff, it's not working. It's not their fault. You know, our negotiators are not the ones at fault here. It's the guys across the table. But let's finally put to bed the idea that we're going to get a negotiated deal. It's not going to happen with this regime in power, and we need to drop it and pick one or two or all of the other options that are there and just move forward.
13: All right, and then finally, we have this report coming from the New York Post that Trump had to snuck off Air Force One in a catering truck, departed Turkey on a secret military flight after the Iran threat. How in danger was the president when he was abroad? And did we have a right to know, you think?
14: If they got President Trump to, you know, sit in the back of a catering truck as he moved from the airplane to another airplane, or however they did that, it had to be a pretty darn serious threat. And I know some people are saying, well, how could they not have protected him there? Look, we bring all of our protection with our president, regardless of who he is, everywhere they go. But when you're in somebody else's country, they play a key and frankly, the most significant role in protecting visiting officials like that. And the Turks, I'm sorry, at this point with the government they have, I wouldn't trust the Turks to contribute too much to that process, because Mr. Erdogan doesn't really like us. I mean, he is a Muslim Brotherhood guy, and, you know, I'm sure he would, you know, pat his chest and say, oh, my goodness, what a tragedy if something had happened to President Trump. But I don't think he would have lost any sleep.
15: Closing moments with Stephen Bucci, Colonel, joining us. We are it's August the 11th. We are 1 month away exactly from September 11th, the 25th anniversary of 9/11. And I'm looking at El Sayed, Mamdani, an Islamist, the mayor of that city that was attacked. El Sayed, an Islamist, as the Islamists are taking over the socialist movement that is taking over the Democrat Party. We have El Sayed having a warm and inspirational conversation. I mean, I just can't get my arms around what a former constitutional bar attorney from Harvard / United States Senator / President / Commander in Chief Barack Obama, 44th president, has in common with this Islamist that wants to do away with the presidency, the Supreme Court, the United States Senate he's running for, as well as police, prisons, and the military. I mean, this is just a shocking reality that we're living in. I'm just wondering your take on this. I mean, I wrote a book in 2002, and I think we've already proven we failed the test.
14: Yeah, look, you know, President Obama is all about power. He is a, you know, far left liberal, probably farther to the left than any of us could have imagined watching his presidency, that he could move further to the left. I think he has. I think he has recognized as the power broker in the Democrat Party that the establishment Democrats are losing ground every day to this wildly radical group, you know, the Democratic Socialists of America, who are, frankly, for the most part, active communists, if you look at their political theology and ideology. And else, as I said, is part of that, but he's already been anointed by some at the next Barack Obama. And so I think Obama's saying, well, I'm going to go add to that because I know it'll drive the conservatives crazy. And, you know, the Chuck Schumers and others in the Democratic Party, they're just out of it now. Their power is not just, you know, waning. It's practically in a toilet. And that's not a good thing for America. I hate to say I'd like to have establishment Democrats back, but they're a lot better than the Democratic Socialists.
15: They're failing their own test. It's their job as the leaders of the party to solve this and fix this. They haven't done it in three presidential cycles with Bernie Sanders. They're not doing it now. So now it's left to the voters to decide. And I think in the case of El Sayed, I'd be very shocked if he wins the general election. He only won the primary with 20% turnout by 1%. And if he didn't have a third candidate in there, he wouldn't even have won that. So he's got a lot of conversions to make before the general election and an uphill run against a Republican in that. But you still got Mamdani in New York. You may have El Sayed. You still have AOC, two members of the squad that are Islamists. This mix of dangerous socialism and Islam is something the American people better wake up to in a hurry, or you got bigger problems than the president getting a peace deal with Iran. Appreciate the conversation. As always, sorry for the phone troubles. That's Colonel Stephen Bucci. You can read his great work at heritage.org. 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Com. 21 minutes after the hour, we come back. Not one, not two, not three, but your top five stories of the day. Next half hour, sounds of the day. Oh, we got some doozies for you. And then Rory on the size of the American workforce. It shrunk by another million. What's happening? Why is it happening? What does it mean for our entitlement programs? All this. Your morning show continues straight ahead. Good morning.
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0: the redwood forests to the Gulf Stream waters, this land was made for your morning show with Michael Del Giorno.
15: I knew that's where he was going.
13: 26 minutes after the hour. Well, our long national nightmare is over. Todd Blanche has been sworn in as the next attorney general.
1: The ceremony took place in the Oval Office on Monday. The Senate confirmed Blanche on Saturday after weeks of debate with a handful of Republicans in opposition. The vote was 50-49 with Republican Senators Susan Collins of Maine and Lisa Murkowski of Alaska joining Democrats in opposition. Some Republicans expressed concerns about Blanche having a possible conflict of interest because he was President Trump's former personal attorney and because he helped create Trump's now rescinded $1.8 billion anti-weaponization fund. I'm Mark Mayfield.
15: Luigi Mangione, the accused killer of the healthcare company CEO, is scheduled to appear in a New York courtroom today.
2: The hearing is expected to focus on a request from Mangione's defense team to allow a live broadcast of the upcoming state murder trial. New York law bans cameras from most state criminal proceedings. Mangione is facing both federal and state charges for the December 2024 murder of United Healthcare CEO Brian Thompson on a Manhattan sidewalk. Mangione's state trial is set for September, while the federal trial takes place next year. I'm Scott Carr.
15: Bernie Sanders is calling for some of the largest tech companies to immediately pause their development of AI. Tammy Trujillo reports.
3: The Vermont Independent made that request after hearing that AI has the potential to break outside of human control and create potentially dangerous viruses. He said he's worried companies are losing control of the AI technology and the results could be cataclysmic. Sanders wants Meta, OpenAI, and Anthropic to stop building machines that humans cannot control before it's too late to avoid disaster. I'm Tammy Trujillo.
15: Gene Simmons and Paul Stanley, KISS members, set to show off their athletic skills tonight.
1: The KISS musicians will throw out the ceremonial first pitch at Angel Stadium in Anaheim, California this weekend before the Los Angeles Angels and Kansas City Royals game. Tickets for Saturday's game on sale now. I'm Mark Mayfield.
15: Well, it's back to school time and there's anxiety for kids, but they're not alone.
4: Psychology Today calls it the back-to-school blues, with nearly 87% of parents experiencing stress and anxiety when the kids go back to class. They say it's the loss of lazy days of summer and the return to more structured routines. And then there's the fact that your kids are gone. But they say the academic schedule becomes routine after about 2 weeks, with kids and parents adjusting to the new school year. So hang in there. I'm Bree Tennis.
15: Oh, I'll adjust just fine. Cardinals and Angels lost. Rays, D-backs, and Dodgers all won. Birthdays today. Podcaster Joe Rogan, 59 years old. Joe stepping out. Jackson is 72 years old. Actress Viola Davis, 61. And actor Chris Hemsworth is 43. If it's your birthday, happy birthday. We're so glad you were born. And thanks for making your morning show a part of your big day. We're honored. All right, coming up, your sounds of the day and the shrinking U.S. workforce, all as your morning show continues next.
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15: We don't tell you how to think, just a mix of news and conversation with me, Michael Del Giorno, on Talk 650 KSTE. What's happening in Iran right now isn't just another headline. It's a direct hit to your wallet. Why? 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Are you positioned for what comes next? If you're considering

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4: A Los Angeles City Council member has again been ordered to stand trial on corruption charges. Curran Price, who represents parts of South Los Angeles and downtown, faces 12 felony counts, including embezzlement of government funds, conflicts of interest, and perjury. On Friday, a judge rejected his latest effort to have the case dismissed, finding prosecutors presented enough evidence to support a probable cause finding. Two popular San Francisco gay bars say they have paused their use of face-scanning technology that drew backlash in the queer community. Castro Bars Toad Hall and Badlands are putting their use of patron scan on hold, according to a post on social media. Patron scan is a controversial technology that scans IDs and faces and stores them for up to 21 days. And Governor Newsom hosted a group of CEOs for a gathering at the governor's mansion this past spring. That's according to records obtained by the California Post. The March 26th event was hosted by Newsom and his sister Hillary Newsom Callen, who runs his businesses. That's the latest. I'm John Fink.
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5: 11 minutes taking the westbound Cap City Freeway from the 80 split to downtown Sacramento. Elk Grove to downtown, 13 minutes. West 50 out of Folsom to downtown Sacramento in 18. 17 minutes from Woodland downtown south on I-5. Sacramento to Davis, 23 minutes. Traffic every 10 minutes, mornings and afternoons on KFBK News Radio, 93.1 FM, 1530 AM.
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0: Michael D., talk to me.
1: You got it, Mike McCann, 35 minutes after the hour in the Central Time Zone. You've got 25 minutes to be to work by 8 o'clock. And we appreciate the drive with you. Just turn the air conditioner up a little bit if you can. Full slate of primary elections today. Vermont, Connecticut, Minnesota, Wisconsin, but also South Carolina. We even got one in Northern Alabama. Death toll has now risen to over 130 and climbing. A magnitude 7.4 earthquake hits Columbia. Powerball jackpot gets close to $1 billion with no winner yesterday. And we had the Fauci diary drama. Now you have his government cell phone text messages. We had a long conversation. You can catch up by listening to the podcast later. But Fauci telling leaders and

0: the American people one thing in public and something different in private, this time concerning early pregnancy. Fauci, in the end, says pregnant women should weigh the potential risks against the benefits, noting that COVID-19 itself could be serious during pregnancy. Yeah, I guess if the mother was diabetic and obese or, you know, had some kind of comorbidity, but it was also dangerous to do the vaccine, especially a second one, because of what that could lead to in terms of complications with fever and miscarriage. And then we had talked about, and that should have been the case for everyone. Everyone, not just pregnant women. Everyone should have been given the ability to and encouraged to weigh the potential risks of an unproven vaccine versus a new pandemic. Now, the problem with it being a new pandemic was we didn't have any data, not even from Italy yet. We had assumptions, and the assumptions are ridiculous, and the carrying out, there were those in the military, a lot of you in your jobs, you were forced to get this vaccine or lose your job. You were encouraged to get this vaccine or you alienated as a risk to the general population. That's a far different cry than everyone individually should weigh the risks versus benefits, which is what we do with healthcare every day. Oh, the two faces of Anthony Fauci. The only thing they have in common, they're both pleading the fifth.
1: I want to do it, brother.
2: You did it. I'm waiting on the consequences.
3: The best way to get back on your feet is to get up off your ass.
4: I've been living rent-free in that guy's head for years, and that's just a bone.
5: You call that chickening out?
6: They're just blowing off steam.
0: Always revealing, often entertaining. We call it the sounds of the day. You listen, and you can decide for yourself. This one is interesting. This is a actual NIH director and doctor commenting on Fauci pleading the fifth, commenting on the diaries and commenting on the text messages with Fox News. And here's how it sounded as Fauci texted about theoretical risks of COVID vaccines for pregnant women.
7: I mean, I'm really glad that his words now can be heard by the American people. And I share your concern. I think that when you have a new product like the COVID vaccine was back then, you should be careful with pregnant women. And it's shocking to me that that he was sharing private thoughts, and that when he was out on public, and he was out in public a lot, he didn't share those private thoughts with the American public. I mean, to me, the big problem now is really, how do you restore trust in public health? How do you restore trust in science? And, you know, that's what I've been working toward at the NIH, to really shift toward a transparent regime where there's scientific debate, scientific discussion, no debates off limits.
0: Well, that's the problem, isn't it? Isn't that the greatest expense of COVID? The loss of trust with your primary physician, hospital affiliation, CDC, World Health Organization, NIH. Loss of trust. And I often warn you, you can lose trust in a single word, in a single action, in a single moment. And it takes sometimes a lifetime to rebuild. 6 years ago during COVID, I said, you're going to have to get rid of the CDC and start over with new initials. No one's ever going to trust them again. It's nice to see 6 years later, some of the leaders are catching up. David Brooks, Democrats swinging left. It's political suicide times 10. David Brooks of The Atlantic and Jonathan Capehart of MS Now join NPR for this conversation. And here's how it went.
8: In terms of that, David, what we've seen from Republicans on the messaging front so far is some anti-Muslim rhetoric already. Republicans are now using Dr. El-Sayed's full name in their ads, which they haven't used before, which is Abdulrahman Mohammed El-Sayed, which I guess is supposed to scare people or something. But the president...
0: No, but the way you just said it scared me. Remember yesterday, El-Sayed, in our Sounds of the Day, referring to Barack Hussein Obama. And I said, if anybody else called him Barack Hussein Obama, they'd be considered Islamophobic or trying to scare you. I wonder if NPR, or PBS in this case, made that distinction on using Al-Sayed's first name.
8: It is also talking about a rising communism threat. None of these candidates are communists. Are those the strongest messages Republicans have right now?
9: No, let's just say these people are too left-wing for you. You know, the Democrats are doing the same thing they did in 2020. They're angry at Trump. I understand that. They're angry at their own leaders for not standing up to Trump in the way they think he should be stood up to. And so they're swinging left. In 2020 was moderately left. You remember the Democratic primary debate, presidential debate. Almost all the candidates said, I believe in open borders. That was political suicide. This is political suicide times 10. Because if you look, for example, there are 16 Democrats who have won in Trump districts where Trump also won. What do those 16 Democrats have in common? They're all moderates. This is one of the firmest pieces of research across the board, massive amounts of evidence. Moderates do better than progressives. They do better in race after race and race by an average of maybe 4 points. And so if you want to win and defeat Republicans, nominate a moderate. It's not that complicated.
0: All right. So what he's explaining is what we've talked about for weeks. What Carvel was talking about yesterday in Sounds of the Day. Everybody's focused on Al-Sayed. I can't speak to the future, but I can tell you statistically, he's in trouble. He won by less than 1%. If that third candidate who took 60,000 lousy votes wasn't in the race, he wouldn't even have gotten by the primary. As Carvel, all these victories they're celebrating, whether it's socialist or Islamist, it's kiss of death. It's open borders times 10. Oh, speaking of Carvel, he was on Fox. Listen.
10: Thanksgiving is also a time that's incredibly painful for many people in our communities. And so I think there I wanted to make sure that people understood that there are multiple views, but views can evolve.
11: I mean, James, she says Thanksgiving's now her favorite holiday, but I imagine you don't like that as a political operative, that quote.
12: Look, I think that the progressive left, they're very tech people. I think they've come up with an AI random stupid idea generator. And I think the stupid idea generator can think of things that humans can't, like canceling Thanksgiving or being against interracial dating. So I'm just waiting to the next stupid idea AI generator that comes out, spits out of that. It'll probably go through the humanities faculty at the University of Wisconsin before it actually gets put in a candidate's hand.
0: So you have another radical running for governor that won't do well in the general in a party at war with itself. It's just all more of the same. Now, what I warned everybody was conflating. In other words, you create this Islamist socialist party problem within your party, only to have the solution be, all right, this is dangerous. This has to go just like MAGA has to go. In other words, you created the socialist Islamist problem in order to kill MAGA. That's a legitimate possibility and strategy. Now, what it takes is just some thought. Well, the difference is Trumpism or MAGA, which I don't even think exists other than Make America Great Again. One seeks to build the country and make it greater, and one seeks to destroy it. They are not the same. So to say, okay, we'll admit socialism and Islamist candidates, they're a cancer within our party. You admit MAGA's a cancer within yours, as if they're the same, which is exactly what the strategist on ABC this week was trying to do. Listen.
13: I can tell you, we're having the same kind of growing pains I saw on the Republican side, whether it was through the Tea Party in 2010, the activists who helped to bring about the MAGA movement.
0: Now, again, the biggest difference is Tea Party was organic and grassroots and focused on the debt that everyone should agree on is inflationary and will destroy this republic and all of its entitlement programs. It's unsustainable. That's a big difference between that and the proven failure of socialism. One is the proven failure of debt. The other is the proven failure of socialism or a theocratic totalitarian Islamic regime. And I'm grateful to Scott Jennings for putting her in her place.
14: And with all due respect to my friend Donna, there's nothing like

0: You can't draw any equivalence between the Tea Party movement and the socialists. For one, the Tea Party folks weren't trying to bring about the downfall of Western civilization and the United States of America. Abolish the police, abolish ICE, abolish borders, abolish the Senate, abolish the Constitution. There was nothing like this in the Republican Party. So it's an extreme political ideology that is gaining traction. The Democrat leadership has lost control. They know it. And people like Alexandria Ocasio-Cortez, Hong in Wisconsin, Abdul El Sayed in Michigan. You talk about the big tent, the Democrat Jewish Attorney General of Michigan cannot even go to her party's nominating convention because she says, I won't be safe there because of the supporters of Abdul El Sayed. You can't draw any equivalence between what happened in the Republican Party with the
1: Donna Brazil sits there looking like a confused George Washington. All right, speaking of the DSA, here's their co-chair struggling to explain the plan to tax the heck out of millionaires.
2: I'm less concerned about millionaires, more concerned about billionaires. I don't have like a hard line where
1: it... No, I mean, envy is envy and destruction is destruction.
2: How much, I guess, what I'm
3: asking is how much is too much?
2: Yeah, I think the question is less about how much is too much and more about what are you doing to keep and maintain and get that wealth in the first place? I think most billionaires got their wealth because they exploited the working class in some very significant way. Usually.
1: No proof of that. Pure assumption, pure envy, pure sin. Maybe they were studying when you weren't. Maybe they took risks when you didn't. Maybe they were never home and sacrificed being with their wife and children to build businesses for many families. It's always inherently evil, isn't it? Let's reward people for non-achievement and nothing, and let's immediately believe evil and wrong when somebody has. That's the emotional game socialism plays. Again, the Democrat Party leadership allowed this in, and they don't seem to be interested in removing it. It's going to be up to voters in the general election. And if they don't, we're all going to get what we deserve. This is Channel 4 Los Angeles anchor Conan Nolan pressing Francis Gill, a DSA National Political Committee member, a little bit about the simple scenario. Of course, she doesn't like the hypothetical, but listen.
4: So if my daughter is assaulted and raped, is there any agency that would seek to find her assailant and bring him to justice?
5: Of course. Yeah, of course.
4: What would
5: absolutely
4: it be if not police, and where would he be if not a jail?
5: So I guess I really want to avoid getting kind of caught into these hypotheticals and talk more about the reality that we're actually facing right now, which is that we're spending absolutely outrageous amounts of money on police and policing, and we're not spending money on things that actually make people safe.
4: So if my daughter is assaulted and raped.
6: It's so good. It's got to be a big misunderstanding.
1: That's the idiocy of this election cycle, and that's the sounds of the day.
7: You're a fresh person.
8: I think that this is...
9: He used to call Joe Biden a mentally retarded person, okay?
10: This is what democracy looks like.
9: They call me king now, do you believe it? No king. I'm such a king, I can't get a ballroom approved.
1: And that is your sounds of the day for this Tuesday, August the 11th, 2026. Hey, did you hear that right now? Listen. Listen carefully. That's my phone. No, I don't have the volume turned down. I love the silence. Your phone, probably not as quiet. And here's why. Data brokers are selling your personal information like it's on clearance, and your phone number, home address, email, family members, political affiliations, even where you bank. 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And the scammers are blowing up your phone. 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They bought the information. And they'll keep buying it over and over again until you make them stop. 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Why? 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
22: While the rest of America hits the snooze button, he's hitting lies with a Louisville Slugger. 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
23: There's a long drive, deep center field, could be inning. That is.
1: We have a full slate of primary elections today. Vermont, Connecticut, Minnesota, Wisconsin, but also to replace Lindsey Graham, a special election in South Carolina. Death toll has now risen to more than 130 after a magnitude 7.4 earthquake struck Columbia. Search and rescue continues, and the death toll continues to rise. We went from Fauci diaries to now his text messages, and it doesn't look any better for the doc. Powerball jackpot moves closer to $1 billion, and the size of America's workforce has shrunk by more than 1 million people over the past year. Why? What does it mean for the future contributions to Social Security or entitlement programs? Our national correspondent, Rory O'Neill, is here to explain. Good morning, Rory.
0: Well, good morning. And what we've seen is really a few different metrics to look at here. We got the employment data out Friday. It showed that workforce participation is now at its lowest level since the pandemic, and it's been ticking down for the past few months. But as you mentioned, overall, we have a million fewer employees, a million fewer workers in the system than we did a year ago. And a number I just got from Bank of America this morning suggests that maybe part of that is that older Americans are leaving the workforce at a faster pace. Labor participation among people over 55 has dropped to 36.9%. That may be because the stock markets have been doing so well, and a lot of them feel that this is the time to cash out. We've also got issues like a lower birth rate, restrictions on immigration, people coming in, more people who are in the country improperly going out, and other people who are, their status is questionable, laying low and don't want to be part of the workforce.
1: Well, you finished with the ones I would have led with and left out, gig economy too, which might be hard to trace. But interesting. I want to talk more about that tomorrow with you. Let's do that. Rory O'Neill, 58 minutes after the hour, one chance to live this Tuesday, August the 11th, year of our Lord, 2026. It'll never happen again. Make it count. Make a difference in someone's life. Cherish your own. We'll see you tomorrow morning.
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27: Lots of sunshine and clear blue skies this morning. More of the same for the midday through this afternoon. Thursday highs, mid-90s. Currently in Sacramento, 66 degrees in the KFBK Weather Center. For news at the top and bottom of every hour, tune to KFBK News Radio.
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4: From Studio C, senor, deep within the bowels of the Armstrong and Getty Information Complex, this is the Armstrong and Getty Show live. It's Tuesday, August the 11th, the year of our Lord, 2026. Oh, I got to flip over here. This morning, we're laboring under the title, A Visa is Not a Constitutional Right. Or, if you prefer, Why Does the President Smell Like Coffee? That a reference to the, I almost said bizarre, it's not bizarre, it's surprising, news that the president, while he was in Turkey for whatever round of useless talks, probably about Iran, and he was leaving, you remember the official story was, he left behind the brand new Qatari Air Force One, and was going on the old Air Force One because it had better defensive capabilities. All that was necessary because Iran had made credible threats that they were going to try to shoot Air Force One out of the sky, which ought to be a sign to the president and to everybody how far they're willing to go down the road to crazy town. You're going to shoot Air Force One out of the sky? Holy cow. Anyway, so that was the story. He got rid of the new Air Force One. He went back to the old tried and true one. But the truth, and perhaps you've heard this story already, the truth was he got on the old Air Force One on the left side of the plane. You can picture it. Went upstairs, waved to everybody. Hey, I love Turkey. It was great. Can't wait to come back. See ya. And then he walked into the plane. Then he walked out the right side of the plane into one of those big catering containers that you see get hoisted up next to a plane to unload the coffee and the snacks and, you know, the nice food for people in first class, whatever. And he huddled on that. I presume they had a chair or something for him as they sat there. And then they took that catering container just over there to that other plane, that military plane. Nobody noticed. And the president flew to Britain on that one. And there he jumped back on Air Force One. I think the old one, although it doesn't really matter. I think it was the old one, to come home again. So, story's getting a lot of attention. And good for the Secret Service. I mean, my gosh, they haven't been accused of overprotecting the president much lately, have they? So that was good. A lot to talk about today. There is so much news today that deserves a quick look. We have some big topics, obviously. I'm going to go deep on a couple of different things. I'm going to take another look, yet another look at the DSA and the halfwit running in Wisconsin, Ms. Hong, whose primary is today. Today is D-Day for her. We'll be reporting on that. We've got a couple of great guests to a handful. We'll be talking to Tim Sandifer, Tim the lawyer, about a bunch of stuff, including his book, Proclaiming Liberty, which I'm absolutely loving. I've mentioned it 27 times, and I have some specific questions and topics to bring up with him. Going to be talking to David Drucker, famed Washington, D.C. correspondent, about a number of political topics, including the DSA today. And then during hour three, can't wait to talk to old friend of the Armstrong and Getty Show and colleague Jason Rantz, who is one of the best, smartest guys in radio these days. He operates out of the Seattle-Tacoma area on our beloved affiliate there. So can't wait to do that, too. So let's begin the show now officially according to FCC rules and regulations. Here we go at Mark.
5: It was either Chuck Grassley working the kitchen peeling potatoes or run the vacuum cleaner. So it was more valuable to me than anybody else in the family.
6: The love story of Chuck and Beth.
4: Hang on. Again, love it if we jotted these things down. 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
7: 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It's more valuable than anyone else in the family.
4: That was ancient Senator Chuck Grassley talking about his vacuum cleaner as Tony DeCopel is about to explain.
6: The love story of Chuck and Beth, where Chuck is Iowa Senator Chuck Grassley and Beth is the family vacuum cleaner. For years, the senator has been posting little snapshots of his beloved Hoover, including the two of them dancing across the living room carpet, with the senator praising his faithful machine, his old reliable. But Beth has been retired after nearly 50 years in service to the Grassley family. The senator saying, "Goodbye, Beth, and I will miss you," in a note over the weekend.
4: I'm beginning to warm to the idea of age limits on government officials. All right, let's go through this in order. Katie, first of all, and I know you agree with me, tip of the cap to American-made quality 50 years ago.
8: Oh, for real.
4: I mean, seriously, a 50-year-old vacuum cleaner, you gotta tip your cap to that. Secondly, does he not sound like he was in love with his vacuum cleaner?
8: It was a little too affectionate.
4: Maybe I'm just the wrong sort. Go ahead.
8: No, it's just even, you know, named her Beth.
4: Yeah, he named his vacuum cleaner. What did it do for him exactly?
8: Oh, no.
4: Other than clean his carpets. I mean, I'm trying to, and seriously, I'm a fairly sentimental person about, not fairly, very, about people. But I got a really good vacuum cleaner, and it breaks, and I can't use it anymore. My only thought is, I hope I can get a vacuum cleaner that's as effective as this one.
8: Right.
4: I'm not going to post an obituary online. You will see Beth no more. The 92-year-old Mr. Grassley and the oldest senator wrote on social media Saturday, attaching an image that showed Beth's electrical cord connector. I'm scarred by sparks. See, black, that's from electrical sparks. It's not safe to use anymore. Goodbye, Beth. You have been a real workhorse. Your namesake still is hard worker. I will miss you. Wow.
9: It's simple. They love each other.
4: You know what? Thank you, Uncle Joe. He declared it a sad day at the Grassley household.
8: I bet.
4: Recalled that Beth had worked dependably for 34 years at his home and for 15 years before that at his mother-in-law's house. I will miss you.
8: R.I.P.
4: Yeah, wow. That is the most affection for a household appliance I've ever heard in my life.
8: Yeah.
4: He began posting about his vacuum cleaner in 2020. When Mr. Grassley announced the death of a pigeon. Oh, my God, we need age limits. Oh, boy. Oh, boy. I'm sorry. He announced the death of a pigeon by writing on social media. And he writes like a rapper, too. It's worth mentioning that if you, it's just the letter U. If you lost your pet pigeon, misspelled, "It's dead in my front yard, my Iowa farm. Just discovered," in all caps. That's a good post there.
8: The things he finds excitement in. It's just
4: 2 days before Thanksgiving in 2018, Mr. Grassley wrote on social media, "Mrs. G and daughter Wendy have started big job preparing meal for 30 at farm Thanksgiving. So my housework contribution begins. This is my machine, Beth." And it was a picture of him vacuuming. And he made a habit of such vacuum-related posts. "Faithful Beth has about 3 hours of cleaning to get ready for 25 to 30 Grassley family," he wrote on Christmas in 22. For Thanksgiving 23, he shared a video of Beth roaring across a rug. A video now.
8: Oh.
4: As he pushed it, one of his great-grandchildren showed him where the video button was on his iPhone.
8: Right.
4: Shared a video of Beth roaring across a rug as he pushed the vacuum and shuffled behind it. The same year, Grassley posted an image of himself and Senator Shelley Moore Capito, Republican of West Virginia, holding a cutout image of Beth. Oh. "Turns out Senator Capito is a big fan of Beth," he wrote.
8: Oh, my God.
4: You know, I like to think I have a fairly vivid imagination, but this is like something one of our most gifted satirists would write.
8: Yes. Yes. He's 92 years old, by the way.
4: Oh, yeah. Yeah. Mm-hmm. Josh Turek, Democratic state representative in Iowa running for the state's other Senate seat, reached across the aisle Saturday evening on social media, and I quote, "Sorry for your loss, Senator."
8: Oh, no.
4: Sounds like Beth had a heck of a run.
8: Oh.
4: Oh, boy.
8: You know, God bless him for giving us something other than politics for a couple of minutes.
4: Yeah.
10: Do you think he puts a wig on that vacuum?
4: I wonder.
8: Oh, dresses it up.
4: And a dress. Yeah. Dresses it up. What would you like for dinner, Beth?
8: She has a seat at the table.
7: I know you love spaghetti. Spaghetti, Beth? Come over here.
4: Oh, boy. I hate to bring everybody down, but that's what I do. We had a Joe Biden comment there. According to his reformed crackhead, homemonger, gun-toting, art-slinging son, Hunter, influence peddling, although with the Trump family in office right now, that one, the fun's been taken out of that one. Anyway, he says that the cancer's gone everywhere for old Joe. And the treatment's really rough on him. And so, yeah, I think, you know, look, he's an awful politician, awful president. In the five worst in American history, and that's saying something. But, you know, he's somebody's dad and granddad. And,
8: yeah.
4: You know, it's terrible.
8: Absolutely.
4: So, anyway. Mr. Former President, I hope your treatments go well and are not too uncomfortable. And I hope there's a miracle at the end of the line. Anyway, thanks for not running a second time. You're terrible. All right, we have Katie's headlines coming up in a moment or two. And then right after that, we'll talk to the fabulous Tim Sandifer of the Goldwater Foundation. Can't wait. Stay with us.
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25: 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A black man from the projects comes forward with information about the case.
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25: 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Lee Harris is sentenced to 90 years.
28: I get 90 years for killing somebody I have never seen.
25: Behind bars, Lee finds an unlikely ally in his cellie, Robert. The pair are like chalk and cheese. There's no way their paths would ever cross on the outside. But as a fellow inmate, Robert sees through the lies and vows to do the unthinkable. Clear Lee's name.
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1: Busy show today. A lot of great stuff to talk about. Hope you can hang around. If you can't, grab it via podcast, Armstrong and Getty On Demand. You ought to subscribe. That way it auto-downloads. It's effortless. Let's figure out who's reporting what. It's the lead story with Katie Green. Katie.
2: All righty. Starting with the Alphabet Network's Trump from, this is from ABC. Trump reportedly used a catering truck to sneak off Air Force One. CNN. Trump flew out of Turkey on a smaller craft. Reporters and staffers were unknowingly on a decoy plane. And
1: Yeah. So this is way too dangerous for the POTUS, but you go ahead and stay on board.
2: Yeah. And Fox, the president said that he is, quote, number one on Iran's target list.
1: I'm sure that's true. Sure. Yeah. Well, and for the subterfuge to work, you had to keep everything the same except the POTUS getting off. And, you know, given the highly capable defensive mechanisms of Air Force One, I have a feeling it was not unfair, or those people weren't sacrificial lambs. It was just the height of caution. And it's about time the Secret Service exercised that.
2: From the Wall Street Journal, GOP senators release Fauci texts discussing COVID vaccine risk to pregnant women.
1: Yeah. We can talk about that more later. I don't think it's quite as definitive as some of the other stuff in the texts, but it was absolutely an example of them saying, look, don't make anything public if it's going to diminish people's accepting this thing, including what might be the truth in this case. So it was definitely, the theme is, we're better than you, we're smarter than you, you will tell us what to do, and we will tell you what to do, and you will obey.
2: From the New York Times, rabbis plead with Mondami to tone down his anti-Israel messaging.
1: Interesting. Good for you, rabbis. Bring it out into the open. Let's talk about it.
2: From the Free Beacon, move over Thanksgiving. Francesca Hong hosted, quote, Feast of Feminine with a 6-course dinner inspired by menstruation.
1: Oh, boy. I'm busy that night. I haven't told you what night. Yes, I know. Good Lord.
2: Yeah.
1: Oh, I will look into the details. I am not committing to bringing them to you good people yet. I just, good Lord, what a fruitcake she is. And a simpleton and a dope.
2: And so are the people who attended the dinner. From Market Watch. The size of the American workforce has fallen by over 1 million people in just the last year.
1: Yeah. Combination of men sitting out to be lazy scum and also, giant dislocating changes in a lot of industries, but booting a lot of illegals out.
2: Yeah.
1: A lot of them were here to work. A lot of them not, but yeah.
2: From the New York Post. The United States breaks a 132-year record for hottest month ever in July.
1: Yeah, maybe.
2: Yeah.
1: I'm never sure whether to trust that data because the climate cult has manipulated it so consistently through the years. I believe the world is getting warmer, the Earth. I mean, there's evidence everywhere. But what do you do about it is the question. Are you going to cripple your economy like Britain has for generations and bring ruin just for a meaningless gesture? No. Sell your park and buy some shorts and keep working on the green energy stuff. It's not ready yet.
2: And finally, from the Babylon Bee, inspired by AOC, James Tallarico also elects to have his eggs frozen.
1: He's a goyle. He's certainly a limp-wristed little fancy pants. Not that there's anything wrong with that. I mean, God bless you. I don't dislike or hate anybody. I would never pick on anybody, but he is a phony and his whole demeanor doesn't exactly scream Texas.
2: Not an ounce of it.
1: No. It screams like the bluer parts of Austin, maybe.
2: Yeah.
1: Here's my favorite headline of the day. A I can't stop thinking about it. High school football player practiced for an hour with a venomous snake in his helmet until the coaches discovered it. It had wriggled up inside the padding of his helmet. It was a water moccasin, I think, or some sort of a cotton. Oh, it was a cotton mouth. Good Lord.
2: What the hell?
1: Oh, boy. Well, totally different topic. Tim Sandifer on the Declaration of Independence coming up. It's great stuff.
0: Armstrong and Getty.
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6: My name's Dave. I'm a former United States Marine, Vietnam veteran. 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
10: 11 minutes taking the westbound Cap City Freeway from the 80 split to downtown Sacramento. Elk Grove to downtown, 13 minutes. West 50 out of Folsom to downtown Sacramento in 18. 17 minutes from Woodland downtown south on I-5. Sacramento to Davis, 23 minutes. Traffic every 10 minutes, mornings and afternoons on KFBK News Radio, 93.1 FM, 1530 AM.
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1: So much on their plate. So much good stuff to talk about. We won't get to it all, as always, but we're going to do our best. Hope you can hang around. This is always fun when Tim Sandifer joins us. Tim is the Vice President for Legal Affairs at the Goldwater Institute, the author of a number of fabulous books, including notably The Permission Society, which was inspired by conversations on the Armstrong and Getty Show. It says it right there in the book. Mostly this show inspires eye rolls, but indeed it inspired a terrific book. But Tim's latest book, which I have been absolutely loving, I've mentioned it 30 times, is Proclaiming Liberty, John Adams, Thomas Jefferson, and the Declaration of Independence.

0: Tim joins us now. Mr. Sandifer, how are you, sir?
1: Oh, it's a little chaotic right now, actually. We're having the closet renovated, and so every stitch of clothing that I own is in a giant pile in the middle of my office, where I'm sitting on top of it right now to talk to you.
0: Oh, wow, fabulous.
1: I'm hoping it's good for the acoustics, because it absorbs sound waves, you know.
0: It should be, actually. Yeah, Judy and I just did a never-ending remodel, and it's absolutely chaotic, but it reminds you of how adaptable human beings are. Speaking of which, so I have sincerely been loving Proclaiming Liberty. I look so forward to reading it every time I get a chance. And you can describe it better than me, but it describes the period leading up to the Declaration of Independence and why all those gripes are in the list Thomas Jefferson and the committee wrote. And it goes into a fair amount of detail. And I've been thinking about how to express this best. Even those of us who got a decent grounding in why the colonists broke free of England got it with a very broad brush.
1: Yeah.
0: And never mind the kids these days that get taught the polar opposite of the truth, the bizarre 1619 notion that the revolution was to preserve slavery.
1: Yeah.
0: But I've got to admit that even, and I felt I had a pretty good foundation in this, I'd missed some absolutely fundamental twists of history that led to the revolution. For instance, the concept of parliamentary supremacy. And what an enormous issue that was leading up. Can you help people understand what that issue was?
1: Well, you and me both, because I was in the same situation. I learned a ton working on this book, and one of them was this issue. So the dispute between London and the American colonies was primarily over the power of Parliament, not the king, for most of the 12 years that led up to the Declaration of Independence. And this is actually the book that I recommend on this for those who really want to get deeper into it is a 4-volume history of the legal disputes at the heart of the revolution by a guy named John Philip Reed, who is a hero of mine. I don't know how anybody could have done the kind of scholarship he did in the days before the internet. It's amazing. But the dispute was really over whether Parliament had authority to govern the American colonies at all. And the Americans said no. They said, we owe allegiance to the king. He's the executive branch of our government. But when it comes to the legislative branch, our laws are made at our local legislatures. That is, you know, the Virginia House of Burgesses or the Massachusetts House of Representatives or what have you. And Parliament has no power over us. And one reason they said that was because the colonial charters that allowed the American colonies to start had been issued by the king, right? That's why Virginia is named after Queen Elizabeth and why Jamestown is named after King James, because these places were created on the king's say-so. And so then here comes Parliament saying in the 1760s, they say, hey, it turns out that after 150 years, we actually are the ones who govern you and not the king. And then
0: it's worth mentioning, Tim, I think that for the entirety of this time, the local legislatures had been passing laws. They had been passing the taxes. They'd even been paying the king's officials, the British officials who came over, because, look, we're self-governing. We'll take on your officials. They'll help run the place. You're the executive branch. But we make all the fiscal decisions, and that had been the reality.
1: Yeah, and when Parliament wanted money from the Americans, they would send a request to the local legislature and say, would you please adopt a tax and send us what you can afford? And London had even refunded money to the Americans for providing too much that they couldn't afford. So by the 1760s, the Americans were accustomed to a century and a half of this, of being given that kind, their autonomy was being respected. And then all of a sudden, Parliament announces in 1764 with the Sugar Act, and then a year later in 1765, it passes the Stamp Act. And in those two laws, Parliament says, it turns out, actually, Parliament has supreme, absolute power over the entire empire. We can even change the Constitution if we want to. The king is subordinate to us. We control everything.
0: And there are no human rights except as we say there are.
1: That's right. All the traditional rights of Englishmen exist only at our whim, and we could repeal them if we wanted to. And in fact, there was one legal writer at the time who said there is no such thing as an unconstitutional law, because if Parliament passes it, that automatically makes it constitutional. And the Americans are horrified by this. Now, the reason the British do it, it's not because they're crazy. The reason they do it, they have good reasons. And that is, in Britain, the fear had always been that the king was too powerful. the civil wars that they had had there had all been because the king was this, you know, independent entity separate from Parliament, and that had been the fight. And Parliament had won that battle, and Parliament saw itself as protecting people against the king. Right. And so now here come the American colonies, and they're saying, well, it turns out we don't owe allegiance to Parliament. We owe our allegiance only to the king. Well, that's really scary back in London, because they say that's just why we fought the civil wars. Right. So you have these two totally incompatible notions of the British Constitution, the unwritten British Constitution, that the Americans think that there's these principles of constitutionality that restrain the Parliament. And on the other hand, you have Parliament saying, no, we have absolute supreme authority. And those two incompatible ideas of the Constitution, they're as incompatible as the pro and anti-slavery views of the U.S. Constitution a century later. And right. So inevitably, they're going to come into conflict, which finally, after a dozen years of argument and negotiation, the Americans give up and say, fine, we're just our own country. We're not going to deal with you anymore.
0: Right. And I think it's worth noting that instead of like we did in 1789, sitting down and writing a constitution, Parliament just said the constitution's anything we say it is and it can change at any moment. We'll let you know. That would have been if they'd gone with the, you know, let's write a constitution, that would have been a nice middle ground. I was also so interested and angered by your description of, forgive me if I get some of the terminology wrong, but the Admiralty Courts and the various ways that Parliament sought to enforce its will, and how horrifically unfair all of that was to all of the defendants in these matters.
1: Oh, I'm so glad that you're angry and outraged, because I was hoping to write the book.
0: I'd have grabbed my musket, man. I'm not kidding.
1: Yeah, that's what I wanted to convey, because I've seen so many times I've had to hear people say, well, it was just a little fight over a three-penny tax on tea. What was the big deal? The Americans complained and said that they were being oppressed and they weren't really, and all this sort of stuff. And yes, they absolutely were. British colonial rule, absolutely it was oppressive. Absolutely King George was a tyrant. But it wasn't just him. He was going along with Parliament, and that's why he was a tyrant. So, of course, it was outrageous. It was much more than the tax on the tea. The Admiralty Courts you're talking about, this is how Parliament was enforcing its restrictions on American trade. Not just taxes, but prohibitions on people doing business in order to enrich people back in London, so that by eliminating economic competition. And some of these things were crazy, like the Hat Act that made it illegal for an American to make hats out of furs trapped on their own land. You had to send the fur to London to be made into a hat instead and then sent back to you. That's just crazy.
0: And to enforce, you couldn't send the fur anywhere else either. It had to be London. Yeah.
1: That's right. Yeah. And if you did send your goods to any other country, they had to go through England so that your ship would be essentially double taxed in England on its route to your ultimate destination. So to enforce these, the Parliament creates these Admiralty Courts. And the Admiralty Courts, they're called that because they originated with the Navy. That's what they were originally designed for. But now Parliament expands them to control everything, basically. And in an Admiralty Court, you have no right to a jury. You are not presumed innocent. You have to prove your innocence. You have no right to counsel. You have, you know, all these restrictions on the so-called traditional rights of Englishmen, right? And the punishment is forfeiture. Right. So the Parliament will come in and prosecute you. You have to prove your innocence. And if you fail to do that, they're going to take your stuff and sell it and profit themselves off of it. And even if you do win your case, you still cannot recover damages for being wrongly accused if the judge thinks that there was probable cause to think that you were guilty. Now, if all of this sounds familiar to you, that's because we are doing the same thing today through civil asset forfeiture laws every day in this country, presuming people guilty, seizing their assets, putting them through trials with no jury, where they have no presumption of innocence, stealing their property, and allowing the government to sell it and profit from it. It's going on every day in this country, and it is outrageous that we are committing the same wrongs today that our ancestors thought was worth overthrowing British rule for.
0: Yeah, it's absolutely unholy. That's a topic for another day. But the final thing I want to say about the awful system of injustice that we're describing is often the trials would be held hundreds of miles away from where the infraction allegedly occurred, or even worse, across the ocean in England. And if I had any witnesses, I had to bring them across the ocean, take weeks at my own expense, And then, even in the best of circumstances, I'm financially ruined. I mean, a nice system of justice.
1: And that's assuming that you survive this, right? Because, you know, going on a ship across the Atlantic Ocean and back is not just time consuming, but extremely dangerous. You could be shipwrecked. You could catch tuberculosis or any number of diseases. I mean, it's crazy. And one of the so-called intolerable acts that Parliament passes just before independence the Americans call it the Murder Act. This is a law that says that if a British customs official kills an American while enforcing his duties, he can't be tried in American courts. He has to be tried in London instead, which means that the survivors and all the witnesses have to go to London. And of course, you're going to be tried in front of a biased British jury anyway. So right. It's really a system that is very much loaded dice against the Americans, and it's all to profit a small handful of people who run Parliament.
0: Tim, can you hang on to do one more segment? All right, sure. Fabulous. Tim Sandifer, Vice President. Nothing. 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
5: 11 minutes taking the westbound Cap City Freeway from the 80 split to downtown Sacramento. Elk Grove to downtown, 13 minutes. West 50 out of Folsom to downtown Sacramento in 18. 17 minutes from Woodland downtown south on I-5. Sacramento to Davis, 23 minutes. Traffic every 10 minutes, mornings and afternoons on KFBK News Radio, 93.1 FM, 1530 AM.
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0: Ali Habib, host of Our American Stories. On our next episode, the late great historian Stephen Ambrose tells the tale of a single consequential year in American history. You won't want to miss the next episode of Our American Stories.
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2: Lots of sunshine and clear blue skies this morning. More of the same for the midday through this afternoon. Thursday highs, mid-90s. Currently in Sacramento, 66 degrees in the KFBK Weather Center. 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
1: Welcome. How are you doing? Glad you're here. Tim, the lawyer, Sandifer. Tim Sandifer, the Vice President for Legal Affairs at the Goldwater Institute, is with us. We're talking about his fabulous book, Proclaiming Liberty, John Adams, Thomas Jefferson, and the Declaration of Independence. Tim, thanks for hanging around.
2: Yeah, no problem.
1: So I think you talked to Jack about this while I was on vacation, but it's absolutely worth touching on again, at least briefly. The question of the founding fathers and, I mean, maybe most particularly Thomas Jefferson and slavery, and the notion being pushed in virtually all of our government schools these days, I think, that the founding fathers were hypocrites and just pretended that all men are created equal, didn't conflict with slavery, and just kind of shuffled their feet and pretended that conflict wasn't there. How untrue is that characterization?
2: Oh, it's utterly insane. The idea that the American founding fathers did not believe that all men are created equal really meant all men, that's a lie. And the only piece of evidence that has ever been brought forward for this is the fact that the American founders did not eliminate slavery immediately in July of 1776. But there's all sorts of reasons to explain why that happened. And that, you know, for one thing, they had no idea and no power to do that. They had no idea how to accomplish it and no power to do it. If the American Continental Congress had tried to abolish slavery on July 4, 1776, it would have failed to do so. All it would have accomplished would be to destroy the Continental Congress. It would not have eliminated slavery. But that's the only piece of evidence that has ever been brought forward to show that the American founding fathers did not believe all men to mean all men. Now, that's a separate question from whether they were hypocrites. If they were, the question of whether they were hypocrites for not eliminating slavery, that is, I think, a little bit more complicated. And I think
1: we should be trying harder. Frankly.
2: Yeah, but I think we need to begin by asking ourselves what we would do in a situation like that. And one way to do that is to imagine that there was some enormous evil in the world today and how we would deal with that evil. There are a lot of people who think that the consumption of animal meat is a horrifying evil, that animals have rights and that eating meat is a cruel and inhumane and disgusting practice. Now, they live in a world where just about everybody's eating meat. So what should they do about that? Now, there are some people who go full vegan about that. And, you know, that's fine if that's their choice. But for the most part, I think what most people do is, yeah, they feel bad about, you know, things like factory farming or the mistreatment of animals or something like that. But they go ahead and they eat meat and they use leather and they just live in a world where that's the case. Are they hypocrites for that? Well, I guess maybe. It depends on what your standards are. But I think if you're living in a world with a colossal evil all around you and you fail to, like, end it overnight, I don't know if that really makes you a hypocrite. I think it just means that you live in a complicated world with a lot of political barriers to accomplishing justice. And there were a lot of political barriers to accomplishing justice in 1776. All the states had, well, almost all the states had slavery to some extent, but they were being, slavery was being abolished. There was a movement on foot to eliminate slavery, and the states were getting rid of slavery. And it was all going in one direction at that time. And the American founding fathers were very candid about how evil slavery was. Jefferson says, "I tremble for my country when I reflect that God is just and his justice cannot sleep forever. There is no part of a just God that can side with whites in a fight between blacks and whites." I mean, that's amazingly candid. He's publishing this in a book. I don't know of any similar example of a revolutionary movement where the founders say, "We believe in X and we recognize that our entire economy is basically based on the opposite of X and we pledge ourselves to getting rid of X, but we just don't know how to do it right now." I mean, that's amazing. And to ignore that progress, I think, just requires ideological blindness and dishonesty.
1: Yeah, Tim, I know you're a moral man, not a religious one, but whether your morals come from the Bible or elsewhere, I think virtually every philosophy that's ever taken hold recognizes that if you go, say, several hundred years down the road of the wrong thing, untangling it's going to be a bitch.
2: Yeah, right. And you're talking about a world where it had never been done before. There was no precedent for a society eliminating slavery without starting a race war. Every time that it had been tried, it ended up killing lots and lots of people. So now we're going to not only abolish slavery, but live in a multiracial democracy for which there was no precedent at all. It's not surprising that this was unimaginable to people like Jefferson and Adams, who were reading this history and saying, well, anytime people tried to abolish slavery in the past, it's led to race war. So how are we going to avoid that? I mean, of course it was a new idea to them. Of course they failed to just snap their fingers and end slavery overnight. Nobody could have done that.
1: Right. Excellent point. We've barely got a minute left, Tim. What, when you were writing the book, did you hope the main takeaway would be for folks reading it?
2: I wanted people mostly to take away the idea that the revolution was fought for just reasons. The Americans were right to do what they did. The principles that all men are created equal with inalienable rights are true. And the political causes of the revolution were legitimate. What Britain was doing to the American colonies really was wrong and really was oppressive. And Americans should be proud of that history and should cherish it. And understanding it is the first step toward cherishing it. Not just a bunch of flag waving pronouncements every July 4th, but really understanding why we fought the revolution and why the dream of the Declaration deserves to survive and prevail in today's world.
1: Tim Sandifer, the Goldwater Institute. The book is Proclaiming Liberty, John Adams, Thomas Jefferson, the Declaration of Independence, and I love it. Tim, great to talk to you as always. Let's stay in touch.
2: Absolutely. Thanks.
1: All right. Thank you, amigo. Excellent. All sorts of stuff. We're going to squeeze in some mailbag next hour. And there's 20 stories I want to just bingo, bango, bongo. So it's going to be action-packed. Buckle your seatbelts. Stay with us.
0: Armstrong and Getty.
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1: Oh, I love talking to Tim, and it always feels like it ends too soon. I so love to follow up on the slavery question, because it is so badly understood and taught, and people come away with such twisted ideas. But more on that later on, I suppose. Katie Green has a few headlines for us. What's happening on the local scene, Katie?
6: Well, on the local scene, we have Google co-founder Sergey Brin. He has spent $100 million in order to avoid paying $13 billion in taxes. His latest round of donations was to the group Build a Better California, and as part of an effort to convince voters to oppose a ballot measure in November, which is Prop 40, that would place a one-time 5% tax on billionaires in California in order to fund healthcare programs.
1: No, in order to back up the money truck to the SEIU temporarily. And then when all that money is spent, they'll say, well, obviously we need higher taxes because you're going to balance the budget on the backs of the people who got the previous money. And that'd be no good. Mm-hmm. And they'll just keep going and going and going. Their appetite is voracious. As fancy people say, their appetite grows with the eating.
6: And this is an awful story about a stretch of highway that Jack frequently talks about. This is Highway 50. A woman suspected of driving under the influence was taken into custody after a deadly crash that sent a construction worker off of a highway in Sacramento. That was Highway 50. It was off an overpass.
1: Oh!
6: Yeah, officers arrested 24-year-old Ruby Lorenzo of Escalon on charges related to vehicular manslaughter, driving under the influence, and felony hit and run early yesterday morning. She collided with one vehicle, then continued driving. She went into a closed construction zone, hit the construction vehicle, a roadway worker, and a guardrail, and the impact of that crash sent the worker off of the overpass onto Stockton Boulevard.
1: So, I'm sorry, is he still with us?
6: No, he passed because of this.
1: Okay, sorry, yeah,
6: and then two other construction workers had to go to the hospital because of this accident.
1: She will be in jail for a long time, very long time, and that poor worker's family will be mourning for the rest of their lives.
6: Yeah.
1: Horrible. That reminds me, we got to get back that audio of that drunk chick that we had the other day that we never got to, is being busted for DUI, vehicular homicide. It's unbelievable. Yeah. All right, lot to come. Stay with us.
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1: Hey, how you doing? always love talking to Tim Sandifer. We just wrapped up a conversation if you're just tuning in or whatever. Grab it via podcast, Armstrong and Getty On Demand, about his book. And I mentioned one of his previous books, The Permission Society, which he put out in 2016, was inspired by conversations on this show, and honored to have inspired anything good to happen on Earth. But it occurs to me, if it's a perfect introduction to the freedom-loving quote of the day, and not yet, Michael, and then mailbag, because what we talked about at the time that launched the book was, and I may have come up with this, it doesn't really matter, but never use the word permit as a noun unless you think about it as a verb. You're getting a permit from the county to do this, that, or the other. And it ranges from, you know, in parts of rural Texas where you don't need a permit to do anything, to in your bluer states and cities and all, famously in the communist enclave where Jack makes his home, you need a permit to get a new dishwasher for your kitchen. So they make sure it's up to whatever environmental rules and regs rule that communist enclave. And those the rules and regs and permits are often well-meaning, road to hell paved with good intentions, right? And some of them are probably either legitimate, even if they go a little too far. But the problem is you get this web of permissions for everything you do every day. Every use of your land, every tool you use, every, you know, mode of transportation. And sooner or later, that web of well-meaning rules and regs traps you. It becomes the opposite of liberty. And again, a lot of it's well-meaning, but it tends to total up bit by bit by bit until you're just not a free person anymore. And I certainly joined with Tim in fighting against that sort of thing, which brings us to the freedom-loving quote of the day. And I'm going to go with a series from Nikita Khrushchev, who was the premier of the Soviet Union in the 50s and 60s, I think through 1964. He took power after Stalin. And it was a huge, huge moment in the history of Russia and the Soviet Union. And though he left office, or I think he croaked, before I was born, it was his doctrines that governed the Cold War to a large extent until Gorbachev and the detente and everything came in. The detente was a different period, but when the Soviet Union crumbled. So Khrushchev was enormously, enormously influential, and he was kind of the rule giver that we Cold Warriors grew up with, his philosophy. And what's interesting and handy about Khrushchev is he was utterly clear and open about his plans. And we'll be hitting some of his quotes for the next couple of week or two. Anyway, we'll lead with this one. You Americans are so gullible. No, you won't accept communism outright, but we'll keep feeding you small doses of socialism until you finally wake up and find you already have communism. We won't have to fight you. We'll so weaken your economy until you'll fall like overripe fruit into our hands. Mailbag. Obviously, one of the reasons that's so appropriate is socialism seems to be on the march, particularly among the young and college miseducated in America these days. Khrushchev's wishes are coming true, and not to be over dramatic, but I will die fighting them. Drop us a note, mailbag at armstrongandgetty.com. Let's see. David Campbell says some very nice things about the show. Thank you, my brother. And he mentions that yesterday we played a clip of AOC trying to answer the question about the difference between socialism and communism, and she doesn't know the difference. And he says essentially, and this is under Karl Marx's theory, and it's handy to know, I suppose, in socialism, the workers control the state. State uses its power to take over major industries and the means of production. And as time passes, that utopia ends the conflict between the classes. And the state is no longer needed and withers away. Everybody shares and shares alike. It is truly a utopia. Everyone communicates. There are no need for even rules. This is communism, the ideal state. And if you seriously think that will ever happen among human beings, you need your brain checked. Or you need to get the hell out of the way and let the adults run things. It's a good explanation encapsulated there, David. Appreciate it. Then this from Tim. I love this. He says, remember, there's a merit system in communism. People become really talented at telling on each other. The power is in control, controlling the systems. The people who get control of the systems, the stores, the gas stations, etc., have the opportunity for corruption that, of course, comes in communism. And these are the coveted positions, of course. Doesn't matter whether someone's a zealot, a real communist, they will, for the purposes of survival and advancement, become really good at telling on people, really good at putting people in trouble so they can continue to have that power. That's what happens in communism. That's why it always fails. That's how Russia became a criminal gang with the toughest criminal in charge. The commissars get rich, and it doesn't matter anymore if the system fails as long as they stay rich. The people that run the store have the food. The people that run the gas station have fuel. The people that supervise the distribution of benefits have benefits. And that's all that matters. You know, I'm going to depart from the plan here of mailbag. And Michael, do me a favor. Let's play. Oh, where is it? This is instructive. This is the late Charlie Kirk debating Hassan Piker. And put up with them yelling over each other for a minute because they get into a little bit of substance in number 44.
14: Why don't you give 95% of your money away and go live on a commune?
16: Do you really think that that's how it works? Do you really think that that's not? How it works?
14: Go, this is go as live silly. What you preach. Because I, every single
16: time. This is as
14: you
16: silly.
14: You talk uninterrupted for 5 minutes. Hassan, let me
16: finish. Okay, go ahead. Sorry, you're right.
14: I live
16: you're right.
14: What I practice.
16: I'm
14: a free market capitalist. I employ people. I took a risk. I have my own startup business. Every single day, I practice what I preach. He wants other people to contribute to what he considers to be a good idea, what he considers will make the world a better place. That you have the freedom to go live as a socialist. Go do it, Hassan. What's stopping you?
16: Okay. All right. So here's why this is ridiculous. This is the last point. The last point I will make is this. Here's why that conversation is absolutely preposterous. If I gave away the measly earnings that I had and gave away 95% of
14: that, how much do you make,
16: that wouldn't necessarily even push the needle.
1: So Hassan Piker's next sentence ought to be, so for my system to work, I need, because I know it's right, to control everybody else and make them give away what they earn. My system depends entirely not on individual initiative or consent or taking risk or investing or building something. My system depends entirely on controlling people and taking from them. And yeah, I understand taxation is a similar thing, but there's no taxation without the consent of the legislature, at least in theory, in our country. But Hassan Piker, the darling of the left, admitted there, I need to control everyone for this system to work. It's a great truism and piece of wisdom. There are only two ways to get somebody to work. Number one, a reward, or number two, the fear of punishment. And because socialism eliminates reward for effort, reward for innovation, reward for risk, reward for outworking everybody else, people quickly decide, obviously, I'm not going to work. I'm going to get what I get, whether I work or not, so I'm not going to work. Okay, so we've removed reward. What's left? Fear of punishment. Hassan Piker's entire system requires control and punishment of anybody who doesn't go along with his nefarious plans. Getting back to mailbag, Joe Schmo of Bonnie Lake, Washington writes, that's how he signs it. On the topic of the WNBA and the two women who used to play in the NBA, Mr. Kantner and Mr. White, is that right?
17: Yep.
1: Yeah, right. Ms. Cantor and Ms. White, because they say they're women, that makes them women. Trans women are women. But Joe makes a good point. All the WNBA has to do is not draft these guys or any other ex-NBA player, because they have to be drafted in order to play, because they're not really presenting as trans. The trans community will not be upset that they didn't get drafted. Although White actually bought a really nice blonde wig. He looks very comely in it. And three, granted, if presenting trans female with great basketball skills were to try out and then not get drafted, the league would then have a problem. So how far? But again, Joe, it's like we were talking about yesterday. If they were sincerely transgender, well, who's? What do we go to? The sincere police? The sincerity league? Is there a medical test? The whole thing's just absurd. We're calling their bluff. Go get them, ladies. On the topic of Iran, which continues to be a mire full of quag, Don in San Jose writes, I don't understand why Trump keeps opening the door for negotiations, quote-unquote, with Iran. It only invites more nonsense requests from them, as we saw this last weekend. Why don't we just give them a declaration like the Potsdam Declaration of World War II? It's simple. Give up all striving for nuclear weapons. Turn over existing nuclear refinement. Open the Straits of Hormuz. There will be no tolls or threats against shipping. Give up on all terrorism and support terrorist groups. There should be one more. Recognize Israel. Maybe that's one too many. Well, Don, the problem is, and I have a feeling you know this, an order without a sanction is a suggestion. It's a request. What's the or else? Or else, well, you know what? Jim in Houston writes, the mullahs in the IRGC are Lucy Van Pelt. Trump is Charlie Brown. The deal to open Hormuz is the football over and over and over. Trump acts as if the mullahs have no cards. In fact, they have a straight. Oh, clever, Jim. Clever. Get it. Poker reference. Very nice. It's a good point. What was the other thing I was going to say? It seemed important at the time. Oh, well, we don't know what levers to. I was going to say the strategy right now appears to be just choke them financially till they give out. Whether that will ever happen, they machine gunned 40,000-50,000 of their own citizens in the street. I don't think they care if those people are a little hungry. Let's see. Why don't we call it good? We're going to come back with a bunch of stories from the really impactful to the completely idiotic run through, get you caught up on what's happening in the world. It's the Armstrong and Getty Show. Glad you're here. Stay with us.
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2: Every hunter knows that the wilderness is full of surprises. 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
2: This season on Blood Trails, we're following the trail of seven cases that start in the field and end in the shadows, where missing persons reports, half-buried evidence, and whispered suspicions blur the line between hunting story and homicide.
5: I just instantly started freaking out, yelling to the world, "What's going on?" I yelled, "Help." I mean, I'm out in the middle of nowhere. 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
2: From the frozen woods of Maine to the mountains of Montana, from an archery opener gone wrong in Wisconsin to a father's last walk through the Minnesota deer woods, each story begins with a hunter stepping into the wild, but not all of them come back.
6: 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He's not here with us. You know, it was tough.
2: I'm Jordan Sillars. Join me as we track the truth through tangled cover and cold case files, where every trail tells a story, and every story leaves its own trail of blood. Blood Trails.
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1: Hey, Michael, sorry, I meant to ask for this. Can you hit me with clip number 21? This is the flower of American womanhood known as Royce White, who played in the WNBA, or in the NBA, and wants to play in the WNBA.
2: I'm transgender. I'm a woman. I identify as sometimes identifying as a woman for purposes of basketball, professional basketball. So I'll be declaring for the WNBA draft in 2027 as well.
1: So we all know that that's going on, And I want to explain something, because I don't think most people understand this, and you really have to understand it, and it discourages and shocks me, the lack of curiosity in a lot of the media, including the conservative media, about where this stuff is coming from, the whole transgender thing. And this is foundational to all of it. It has to do with the critical theory school of philosophy, a handful of French guys. If you know their names, you know it, you know them. But in the 1960s, who came up with this idea that we need to get Marxism in, but the workers of the world unite didn't really work. And so the point of critical theory, you have to understand, is there are no truths. There is no reality that we all can agree on. It's entirely cultural and entirely opinion. There is nothing you can say that critical theory won't try to tear apart. They criticize it. That's where the name comes from. They problematize it. You've heard that term probably. They ask all these wacky, half rhetorical questions to get you to back off something as simple as only women can have babies. And, you know, I was going to go into detail on something leading to it, but I'll just cut to the bottom line. So eliminating any binaries, there are men, there are women, is at the heart of critical theory. And so they cannot admit, why don't they just back down on the women's sports thing, you're asking yourself? I mean, because anybody with half a brain can see and understand immediately, or doesn't even need to see anything to know. The reason Title IX exists, the reason women's sports exist, is because men, elite athletes, are much bigger and stronger and faster and more violent. And if women are going to enjoy sports, it ought to be for women. And 98% of the planet, if you explain it to them, believes that. But they can't admit that there's something foundational that we all can agree on, because then critical theory collapses. And I know it seems insane. But that is what underpins all of what's going on at the teachers' colleges and has infected a radical gender theory, the gender-bred man. Little boys and girls can choose whether they're boys and girls, and then they try to confuse you. What's gender? What's sex? And all that crap. At the heart is critical theory that says there are no universal truths. All there are cultural truths. And Orwell would leap out of his grave if he could and point out, oh, dudes, that's what I was trying to warn you about, is that if there are no truths, the party can tell you what the truth is and you have to accept it. And you can't say, well, that doesn't square with reality, because reality is just what the party tells you it is. So critical theory and the people pushing it, whether they know they are or not, they just think they're enlightened and that these nice trans people deserve to be able to play in girl sports. They're just trying to push critical theory. The greatest example is the 2+2=5 thing, which is actually straight out of 1984. The critical theory crowd, and there was a giant Twitter war, which got James Lindsay fired up to begin with, because he's a mathematician, as I recall, saying, no, 2+2 doesn't equal 4 in every society. In some societies, it equals 5. Straight out of Orwell, straight out of critical theory. That's why they can't give up on this crap. Anyway, a bunch of stuff to get to in a couple of minutes. We've got David Drucker to kind of parse some of the politics of our time. Jack's going to check in a bit. Stay with us. Don't go away.
0: Armstrong and Getty.
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6: 11 minutes taking the westbound Cap City Freeway from the 80 split to downtown Sacramento. Elk Grove to downtown, 13 minutes. West 50 out of Folsom to downtown Sacramento in 18. 17 minutes from Woodland downtown south on I-5. Sacramento to Davis, 23 minutes. Traffic every 10 minutes, mornings and afternoons on KFBK News Radio, 93.1 FM, 1530 AM.
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1: Abolishing ICE.
2: Yes.
1: A one-year data center moratorium.
2: Yes.
1: Breaking up big ag.
2: Yes.
1: Public grocery stores.
2: Yes.
1: Right to repair.
2: Yes.
1: Legalizing cannabis.
2: Yes.
1: Overturning Citizens United.
2: Yes.
1: A Workers' Bill of Rights.
2: Yes.
1: A Free Palestine.
2: Yes.
3: The delightful Hassan Piker interviewing and quizzing the delightful Francesca Hong, who is involved in a primary for the governorship of Wisconsin, actually today as we speak. Be interesting to see how that pans out. We're joined by David Drucker, senior writer for The Dispatch, longtime friend of the Armstrong and Getty Show. And David, I will reserve it to myself to rant that these people are lunatics and their policies will never work. But first of all, welcome. It's good to talk to you.
4: Yeah, good to be back.
3: And the thing I wanted to talk to you about, and I'm so interested in this, the nature of the primary system and the fact that a super energized, fairly small segment of either one of the political parties can win primary after primary after primary, and the conventional wisdom is...

0: Yeah, that's true, because it's the hardcore that turn out, but then it makes it harder to win the general. But I've observed over and over again, and this is what I really wanted to ask you about, folks who just rant about how horrific these policies are in the primaries, then say, well, of course I'll support her. So is it not true that the super energized, fairly smallish base of the party now runs both parties because the districts are so polarized?
1: Yeah, I mean, there's something to that. I think there's some nuance there, but, you know, with the proliferation of gerrymandered districts, right? And we've had gerrymandered districts since the beginning of the Republic, but particularly after the mid-decade redistricting that we saw over the past year, there are fewer and fewer competitive House districts. And so when you're comparing, for instance, midterm elections in 06 and 2010 and 2018 to what might happen in 2026, you have to take into account there just isn't as much competitive territory for Democrats to be in a position to flip. And so, you know, then you get to this question of how much influence, therefore, have the wings of the parties accrued? And they've definitely accrued some more influence than they used to have, because it's harder to make the argument that we need to nominate a pragmatist or somebody with broad appeal when the winner of the primary essentially is the winner of the general election. And then you're looking at these competitive seats and states where progressives and socialist candidates are making inroads. And I think part of that has to do with the fact that the Democratic Party is going through its own anti-establishment civil war, much as the Republican Party did during Barack Obama's presidency. Right. And, you know, the Democrats have not gone through something like this in quite some time, because they were not unified by Obama. They were first unified by opposition to George W. Bush, which turned into unification around Barack Obama, which turned into unification around opposition to Donald Trump. And now they're finally sort of going through the sort of periodic upheaval that parties go through. I think the question, though, in this case is where do they land? Because some of these candidates, unlike Democrats in the past, are rather extreme. When you just go through that checklist there where you play the clip, and you know, usually what happens is either these things succeed with voters, and therefore they get to declare victory, the wingers do, or they start losing some winnable, coveted general elections. And it resuscitates, you know, the so-called establishment wing of the party that is focused on winning. That's what happened in large part with a lot of Republicans, at least in congressional races prior to Donald Trump, where Republican Senate candidates in particular were blowing these winnable races, and the party got more aggressive, took more control over these primaries, and started nominating broadly acceptable candidates. They started winning again, and that kind of put that thing to bed.
0: Right. Now, you're a lot closer to this than we are. I see the Democratic establishment as very old and very comfortable with their own control of the party. And what does the next generation of the Democratic establishment look like?
1: We don't know.
0: Who are they?
1: Good question. First of all, I think the Democratic establishment doesn't quite know what to do about the insurgents in their midst. I think that they're afraid to challenge them very publicly. I think they've been challenging them subtly and quietly and in back rooms strategy sessions. And we've seen that with, you know, certain PAC money being spent and endorsements being made, but they still haven't reached the point where they recognize these candidates as a problem. And they haven't reached the point where fear of their own base is superseded by fear of losing and perpetuating Republican control of the White House and of Congress. And so the first step is, like, when does the party itself try to reassert control and actually wage the kind of aggressive warfare that the progressive base and these, you know, Democratic Socialists of America candidates have been waging?
0: Right.
1: And then that'll tell us a lot about who the next sort of iteration of the Democratic establishment is, whether it's the same people, they just finally got off their butts and started fighting, or whether it's somebody new.
0: Right, right. Let's stay on a somewhat philosophical level. I find it more fun than the headlines of the day. So you look across at the Republican Party and Trump's enormous influence, blah, blah, blah. Everybody knows that.
1: Right.
0: Given the fact that the Republican Party has been dealing with that, the Democrats have been dealing with what we've been describing, what is a political party anymore if it is merely the executive branch of whatever whims of the head guy is? I mean, you don't have a platform until you ask your candidate, what do you want our platform to be? Are both parties getting tired of that whipsawing back and forth enough that they'll assert themselves and say, a party is a thing, here's what we are?
1: Yeah, well, that's a big, it's a broader question. And I think, you know, for the time being, the answer is no. I mean, I joke all the time, but I'm half serious, that these parties have deteriorated and self-immolated. And they're basically now, in many ways, nothing more than ballot access organizations. They don't really have anything that they're willing to fight for beyond, you know, whatever their philosophical region of control wants at any given time, right? And we've seen that at the presidential level in particular. You know, whoever the nominee is, that person's in charge of the party. That person determines the party's agenda. And, you know, when a candidate comes along that is unacceptable, the line really has to cross. And we see this from time to time, right, where the line will be crossed. And the parties will say, nope, you don't get our support. And we still see things like that. But you're right to point this out. Part of the problem, even though everybody hates political parties, is that parties have grown weaker as polarization has increased. And we probably, our politics in this country, the things that people think they don't like about our politics, would improve if the parties actually strengthened and began to take, you know, reassert control over their platforms and their candidates and things of that nature the way they used to.
0: Mm-hmm. A little less democracy, maybe, at least at the primary level. David Drucker, senior writer with the Dispatch, is with us. David, what's the most interesting story in politics going on right now that you think people ought to be paying attention to?
1: Well, I mean, I don't know. They're probably already paying attention if you're, you know, a political junkie. But I think what's going on in Michigan is probably the most interesting story in politics. And whether Abdul El-Sayed gets elected to the Senate in a swing state like Michigan, because I think it's going to tell us a lot about where certain, you know, voters are. But also, I think it's going to, if El-Sayed wins, the progressive wing of the Democratic Party is going to have an argument to make. I don't necessarily think it would be true anyway, but they're going to be able to say, don't tell us a winger can't win the presidency, can't win the key states in the electoral college voting. We just won Michigan. And if he loses to a Republican, and a Republican hasn't won a U.S. Senate seat in Michigan since the 90s, and of course it's a very bad environment for the GOP, if El-Sayed loses, then, you know, the normal way, the Democratic Party, the pragmatic wing, mm-hmm. is going to be able to see, we told you so. And I think that could have a huge influence over the course of the 2028 Democratic presidential primary. By the way, may also forestall any possibility of Democrats winning control of the Senate if they lose a Senate seat they control in Michigan.
0: Right, right. Final question, David. How blue is Wisconsin now? Is it possible Francesca Hong gets the nomination?
1: It's not blue. I mean, it's a swing state. It's a narrowly divided state.
0: Right.
1: Well, she can very well get the nomination for all the reasons we just discussed.
0: Right, but then can her...
1: She may get elected governor in an environment that favors Republicans. Uh-huh. I mean, that favors Democrats in the way that this one, you know, does at the moment. But right. I think she's also vulnerable in a general election. And, there are plenty of Democrats still running in competitive seats and states. And they're all going to get a lot more between El-Sayed winning the Democratic nomination in Michigan and if Hong is the nominee in Wisconsin for governor. And you've got some other DSA candidates that have succeeded in these primaries. It's much more for Democrats in places that matter to answer for than just, what about Mamdani in New York City?
0: Right, right. David Drucker, senior writer with the Dispatch. David, always stimulating. Thanks so much for the time.
1: Yep, anytime. Thank you.
0: All right, thank you. Yeah, let's stay in touch. 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I thought it was interesting that the New York Times was actually pretty critical of Francesca Hong, and her various beliefs and policies. They're merciless. I wonder if that's the Democratic establishment kind of raising its head and saying, hey, are you people sure you're up on everything she has to say? I actually found the coverage in the New York Times more clear-eyed and critical than in the Wall Street Journal, which was a head-scratcher. Well, we'll all find out today. That key primary in Wisconsin is today. I guess we'll know by tonight what's going on with that one. Jack's going to check in from the vacation trail next. Stay with us.
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4: 11 minutes taking the westbound Cap City Freeway from the 80 split to downtown Sacramento. Elk Grove to downtown, 13 minutes. West 50 out of Folsom to downtown Sacramento in 18. 17 minutes from Woodland downtown south on I-5. Sacramento to Davis, 23 minutes. Traffic every 10 minutes, mornings and afternoons on KFBK News Radio, 93.1 FM, 1530 AM.
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12: Lots of sunshine and clear blue skies this morning. More of the same for the midday through this afternoon. Thursday highs, mid-90s. Currently in Sacramento, 66 degrees in the KFBK Weather Center. 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
1: He's the co-host. He's on vacation. He's annexing Canada one delicious gravy fry at a time. He's Jack Armstrong. Hello, Jack. How are you?
2: Why do you suppose we don't put gravy on fries in the United States?
1: We do, actually, in various places. It's often called poutine, which sounds like a euphemism for a lady part to me.
2: Yeah, I don't like that word. It's funny. I have not come across it a lot, but it's everywhere I go to eat, which I have one of those little motorized things to get around now. That's what's happened. I've only been here 3 days. And
3: a rascal?
2: I'm unable to power myself with my own legs anymore.
1: Well, what are you going to do? You're going to get a scooter.
2: Exactly.
1: There you go. Adapt and overcome.
2: I think. You know what's interesting? I'm in Banff. I'm a 1,000 miles from those fires in Washington and Oregon.
1: Yeah.
2: And just across the border in Canada. And it is so smoky here, 1,000 miles away.
1: Oh, that's too bad because I'm told the scenery. Well, I've seen pictures. This is breathtaking.
2: Oh, it is. And luckily I can, you know, still see it, but it's not the same as it would be if it weren't for the fires. But man, it is really smoky. The scenery is breathtaking. It is absolutely fantastic.
1: Excellent. And are you mostly, you guys just hiking and looking around and touristy stuff or what? You got any big adventures planned?
2: So far, yes, that's exactly. Well, we went to the Sturgis Motorcycle Rally. That's what we did the first 2 days.
1: Oh, wow.
2: My youngest has no interest in that, but my eldest really is interested. And we just hung around there for like 24 hours. And that is one of the largest gatherings of humanity. I think it's the largest non-religious gathering of humanity that happens every year. It's about 500,000 people that show up in this town of 6,000 people.
1: Boy, that's amazing. Like dwarfs the Indy 500, for instance. It's many multiples.
2: It's just insane. It's just so crazy. And my kids, I'm glad they're the 14 and 16. They saw some things that opened their eyes. That's for certain. The way there was some stuff to see walking the streets. No doubt about
1: that. Yeah, I'll bet there was. Well, I was just going to say for your younger son Henry that even if you're not at all into motorcycles or whatever, just the sheer spectacle of the thing would have to be, you know, eye opening.
2: What's interesting is, you know, how it is. We've talked about this many times, how people are born with personalities. I mean, and they're just very, very different. But my oldest when he's around that vibe of just music and noise and people and crowds and cars, he just lights up. I mean, it just energizes him so much. And my youngest is always, can I go sit in the car until this is over? And he puts something in his ears so he doesn't have to hear any of it and he doesn't like to see it. So it's just very different. So now we're doing his part of the trip, more or less, where we're driving through mountains and creeks and stopping, and it's perfectly quiet, and we hike, and we see deer and bighorn sheep and that sort of thing. He likes that.
1: Oh, that's wonderful. I was going to say, it has to make vacation planning at least somewhat challenging, but what are you going to do?
2: You've probably had this experience. You know, I didn't go on vacations really. I hadn't realized this until my kids got older. I didn't really go on vacations with the family once I turned like 14, 15 years old because I was working. I was working all the time. So the family would go on vacation and I work. And then my brother did the same when he turned about 15. He stayed home. I think there's a reason for that. Teenagers, they are not really thrilled about many things. They're not digging that much stuff, and they don't want to be with their parents. And I was thinking last vacation, and I'm thinking this vacation. You know what? Next summer, I think I'll go on vacation. You stay home and work. Might be the answer.
1: One of the very few things I've ever said that was worth jotting down was when Judy and I were talking about her relationship with our oldest, Kate, and I said, "Honey, to leave the nest, to take off, you have to push against the nest." And that process begins early. It's, you know, the bird metaphor kind of fails because they're pushing for a very long time before they flap their wings and fly away.
2: Clearly. And modern society, we have probably delayed them growing up for better or worse, probably almost certainly for worse. But I was working and not doing vacation stuff. I was like a grown man earning money, buying myself stuff at 15. And I think, maybe the human body and mind is prepared for that, but we don't do it much. Go ahead.
1: No, go ahead.
2: I was going to say, and then the smartphone thing,
3: everything has to compete with the smartphone.
1: Right.
3: And so I have to constantly, hey, put that away. Just sitting there playing video games when you've got like some of the greatest scenery on the planet, maybe in the entire universe, out your window. You don't need to be playing some weird game on your phone. But that's the way, you know how it is. We're drawn to the next dopamine hit. You don't get a dopamine hit. It's enjoyable, but you don't get a dopamine hit from looking at a mountain.
1: Not the same kind anyway. So no, we got like 20 seconds left. Is there another leg to come of the vacation?
3: Oh, yeah. We're driving to Vancouver. Then we're going to go over to Vancouver Island, Victoria, and we'll be there for a while. Seattle, then home.
1: Excellent. Scenery and junkies. Best of
3: yes,
1: both worlds.
3: Exactly. Well, exactly.
1: Enjoy that and stay in touch. We've got a great guest, the fabulous Jason Rantz, coming up from Seattle Red 770 AM. Longtime friend of the A&G show and colleague. He's always bringing the fire. Stay with us. Don't go away.
0: Armstrong and Getty.
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0: Looking forward to talking to Jason Rance in just a couple of minutes about the fact that... do we have a metal guy singing about Seattle, Michael? Or Washington State? Washington State's crumbling. We really are.
1: Nailed it.
0: You can do that with AI these days, which really sucks so much of the fun out of it to me.
1: Yeah.
0: But anyway, we'll be talking to Jason, who's based out of beautiful Seattle, and our beloved affiliate up there in just a couple of minutes. Katie Green has some local-ish headlines for us. What's happening, Katie?
1: I have to give a hat tip to Katie Grimes from Cal Globe for this one. California Governor Gavin Newsom's public employee, taxpayer-paid staff, is out there promoting his campaign activities for president while he's in Michigan. His deputy director of rapid response, Brandon Richards, and then she put in parentheses, he, him, posted on X.
0: Yeah, we know. You're a dude. We can tell. You don't need to tell us.
1: Yeah, we get it. Wow, 1 million views in less than 24 hours from creators and digital first independent media on Governor Gavin Newsom's Sunday in Michigan, and posted a whole bunch of pictures of him doing nothing that has to do with California.
0: Yeah, see, the enforcement mechanisms that keep our system somewhat honest depend on a fairly robust opposition party and independent courts. And the Republican Party is hanging on by a thread to a large extent in California, showing signs of life, but is not strong enough to call out any of the corruption. So we have rampant corruption in California. It's just, it's mountainous. It almost, there's hardly any point in dwelling on it, but the folks at the California Globe are the best at calling this stuff out.
1: Oh, yeah.
0: Thank goodness for independent media.
1: And California's minimum wage is set to increase again to $17.40 starting on January 1st. The 50-cent increase will raise the current statewide minimum of $16.90 an hour up to $17.40.
0: Okay, super, great. Shouldn't be a minimum wage, shouldn't exist. It's price fixing, but nobody wants to hear that.
1: Right. Newly released calendars are providing a rare look at Governor Gavin Newsom's working days. The California Post has the records reports. They were released after a month-long public records fight showing 18 non-holiday weekdays with, quote, no official business listed between January and April, and another 53 entries were labeled only as, quote, work time. The calendars also show Newsom traveling outside of California during that period, including appearances promoting his memoir. Newsom's office strongly disputes any suggestions that there were any days without events listed on his calendar, claiming that he was not working.
0: Okay, fine, whatever. Whatever. I'm more concerned about the corruption, the giveaways to the unions, the soaking of the taxpayers, the gigantic unfunded pension liabilities from one end of the state to the other, including the state itself. You know, that's the stuff that's going to bring the Golden State down.
1: Right. Well, let's do some happier not news. Today's going to be absolutely... Yeah, today's going to be beautiful. It's going to be 92 at the highest, and then that's going to obviously start coming down this evening. And unfortunately, the A's did lose to the Tampa Bay Rays yesterday 10-6, but they get to play them again today at home in this beautiful weather at 6:40. And if you can't make the game, you can listen to it live here on Talk 650 KSTE.
0: If California weren't unbelievably gorgeous and had such an incredible climate, the population would be 4,000.
1: Yeah.
0: Not 400,000, 4,000 people, because the politics...
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9: Abolish the police, abolish ICE, abolish borders, abolish the Senate, abolish the Constitution. It's an extreme political ideology that is gaining traction. The Democrat leadership has lost control. They know it. And people like Alexandria Ocasio-Cortez, Hong in Wisconsin, Abdul El-Sayed in Michigan. You talk about the big tent, the Democrat Jewish Attorney General of Michigan cannot even go to her party's nominating convention because she says, I won't be safe there because of the supporters of Abdul El-Sayed.
0: It is not hyperbole to suggest that we are in a battle for the Constitution of the United States and the way that Constitution has given us such a wonderful way of life, so much opportunity, so much safety. And nobody knows that better than our colleague Jason Rance, who holds down Afternoon Drive on one of the great conservative radio stations in America, Seattle Red 770 AM. Jason joins us now. Jason, how are you, my friend?
10: I'm doing well. Thanks for having me.
0: Excellent. Oh, it's a pleasure. I'm so glad you had a little bit of time. You, based out of Seattle, you're a man of the Pacific Northwest, which is one of my favorite places on earth. My daughter lives not very far from you. Watching the progressives damage your state and city is painful. And it's got to be painful for you, but at the same time, kind of energizing. Help people understand what Washington State looks like and what direction it's headed these days.
10: Oh, we're certainly not going in the right direction. The biggest fight right now is, well, there's actually quite a few fights coming into this election. We've got three initiatives on the ballot that have been forwarded by conservatives. One is to reverse course for the 12th time on an income tax that Democrats keep trying to impose on all of us. They have completely rigged the system to make it as difficult as humanly possible to get rid of this income tax, but we're obviously going to fight for that. The other two issues, one having to do with the Parental Bill of Rights, which no longer exists in the state of Washington after voters passed it. The Democrat legislature said, nah, we're going to just reverse course on what the voters wanted. And the final one would ban transgender girls from competing against biological girls in high school sports. All three poll on the side of conservatives because I don't think they're viewed as political issues, at least not inherently, that these are issues that regardless of how one identifies politically can say, yeah, this is not something we want in our state. Democrats continue to ignore it, so now it's going to the people. Seattle specifically, we're seeing an increase in crime again. Homelessness is getting out of control, and we have a mayor who's a socialist who's never held a real job in her life, and she's not handling this position very well to the point where even left-wing media is calling her out for incompetence.
0: Yeah, Katie Wilson, the mayor of Seattle, reminds me of Francesca Hong, the woman child who wants to be governor of Wisconsin. They're kind of cut from the same cloth, dreamy. I mean, at least Francesca Hong has been a cook. I mean, she's had a job, tends bar now and again. But kind of that dreamy, all they know is what they learned in their social classes at college, supported by mom and dad still. It's just shocking to me that these people get elected.
10: Well, the good news is, at least in Wisconsin, she'll win tonight. Hong will win the primary. She's not going to get elected. There's no one serious who thinks she stands a shot in Wisconsin for governor. It's the same thing in Michigan where, you know, privately, Democrats will acknowledge, yeah, there's no way Abdul Al-Sayed is going to win this. He's too extreme for Michigan. The threat for Republicans would have been Haley Stevens. Different take in Seattle and Washington, right? I mean, we are deeply, deeply, deeply blue. We are unapologetically blue, and Seattle is the worst of the worst. So you can get someone like a Katie Wilson or an Al-Sayed or Hong, and they could, in fact, win there. And that's the scary part, where people don't look at these people at the local level where I'm from and say, okay, I guess I agree with them ideologically, but they don't have any experience, and I don't want to turn over the reins to a major city with a huge budget to someone like that simply because I agree with them ideologically. There's got to be someone else who I can align with who actually comes with some experience. We don't vote like that, and we suffer the consequences as a result.
0: We've all watched San Francisco take a turn toward the sane. Daniel Lurie's the mayor there, and he's no conservative, but he's the sort of fellow that you're describing. He can perceive reality and tell you about it. I see in Vancouver, which is one of the great places on earth, that the police have been ordered to stop citing shoplifting and public hard drug use. I mean, doubling down on the absolutely corrosive policies that we've seen fail so miserably everywhere else.
10: Well, and that's the sad part about all of this. This is 2026. This isn't 2020 through 2023, where a lot of the defund police and the abolitionists had a whole lot of control and decided to completely redefine what policing and prosecution meant. And we all saw the results of that. We saw crime skyrocket. Only recently, in the last couple of years, have we seen those numbers to start coming back down to where they used to be pre-COVID, because, you know, it's kind of like going on a diet. It takes a very long time to lose like 10 pounds, and then you go to Vegas for the weekend and then you gain 15. It's really, really, really easy to destroy our communities and lead to this rise in crime. It takes a long time to go back to normal. And that's what we've seen, only for Vancouver to reverse course. And again, this was all by design, that not to get too in the weeds, but the reason why they're doing this in Vancouver is because the Washington State Supreme Court, which is dominated by liberals, lowered the threshold for the maximum cases that a public defender can hold. And every prosecutor outside of Seattle and King County said, we don't have enough, you know, defenders for this, for what you're asking. And if you change these rules, you're going to make it so that we can't actually prosecute. We're going to have to just release people. We're not even going to be able to charge them. And this is a direct result. They ignored all of the complaints coming from the prosecuting attorney's office, because they're the ones who have to fund the public defender's offices. They just ignored all of that. They implemented the plan, and now we're seeing the results. And again, this is not just specifically to Vancouver. If you go all around the state of Washington, you're going to see similar instances in which criminals are being let go because they just don't have public defenders to handle the cases.
0: We're talking to Jason Rantz. You know, Jason, occasionally I'll take off my patriot and concerned citizen hat and just put on my political science, analyst hat. And I've got to tell you, the far left it was ingenious that they ran their candidates for district attorney, county attorney, that sort of thing, county prosecutor, and got the Marxists in and took over the school boards, while the rest of us were assuming that, well, everybody has the same values because we all grew up with them, we were taught them, we love this country, blah, blah, blah. That was a stroke of evil genius. But as you indicate, digging our way out of the holes that's created, and we need to win back those offices and then spend years undoing this stuff.
10: We do. And, you know, generally conservatives and independents to a degree, just by their, you know, definition of being an independent, we're not particularly organized. And the far left is. They are very organized. A lot of them do this professionally. Sort of live in this activist space. They take advantage of younger voters who's, especially during primaries when the turnout is generally low, as long as you're organized, you bring out X amount of people, depending on where it is you live, it's almost a guarantee that you're going to win in the primary. That doesn't always translate to general election win. Sometimes it does, but it doesn't always. And they've been able to take advantage of that. You combine in, I'm glad you brought up specifically like school board races. Those also are just low turnout elections, even in generals. You've got people who vote who have no clue who they're voting for. They look, oh, I like that name. I have an aunt named Susie. I'll vote for her. That's how they tend to vote on these races, especially if you don't have any kids. You're not paying as close attention to it. And
0: if they vote at all, and the teachers
10: exactly.
0: and the teachers union folks vote every single time.
10: 100%. And that's where the organizational stuff comes into play. And that's on us, right? I mean, the people who are listening, I guarantee you there's a huge number of people who didn't even vote. And if they did vote, they didn't vote on every single election. And if they did vote on every single election, I guarantee you they didn't do enough research on all the candidates before they decided to vote. And that needs to change.
0: Well, we got to keep browbeating them, man. Anyway, that's what people tune in for, a good, solid browbeating. To your point about organizing, you remember when Barack Obama first came on the scene and we were told he was a community organizer, and three-quarters of America said, what the hell's a community organizer? But they know on the left, and, you know, the irony is what we're calling for is individualists of the world unite. I mean, it's just not in our nature, but we'd better and quick.
10: Yeah, again, we cede power to folks who hold minority viewpoints, and yet they have control over the legislatures, they have control over the culture, because we've allowed them to take over. We know when we poll individual topics, defund police is a perfect example of that, open borders, we know where the American people, regardless of their political ideology, stand. They are against police defunding, they are against open borders. And yet, they're not voting. And if we can't inspire them to vote, and some of that, by the way, is on conservatives in particular, who I think send a bad message about elections being stolen. I think systems can be rigged to make it difficult to win. I hold that view. But elections don't need to be stolen if people aren't voting. So even if you were to believe that the tallies are being manipulated behind the scenes, make it hard for them then. Go ahead and vote and make it more difficult for them to steal anything if that's what you truly believe. And I don't believe that. I think that we are losing because we don't get out the vote. And there are too many people on our side who have decided to give up because they think the system is so corrupt that they can't win elections. But you're handing over the election to the left.
0: Jason, I agree with you 100%. I think it's an absolutely great point. Perhaps the most corrosive force in politics or running a country is comfort, being comfortable, because you stop doing the work. And our generation, I'll take the blame. I don't think we did a good job of convincing our children how important liberty is and limited government and how sacred our rights are, because we assumed we got comfortable. We assumed everybody agreed. Keep preaching the good word, Jason. Love it. Big fan. Jason Rance, host of the Jason Rance Show on Seattle Red 770 AM in the afternoon, where we're honored to be on in the morning. Thanks a million, Jason. Good to talk to you.
10: Thanks for having me. Appreciate you.
0: Oh, yeah, absolutely. Yeah, Jason's also, I didn't want to kiss his butt too much, but he's a terrific writer and appears on Fox News semi-regularly, that sort of thing. I don't know how he finds the time and energy. This mess is all I can take, combined with, family responsibilities and having something like a personal life. But anyway, he's terrific. Terrific guy and a hell of a talent. So much more to get to. Hope you can stay around. If you can, as always, subscribe to the podcast Armstrong and Getty On Demand.
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9: It's August 2023, a county government meeting in Pennsylvania's Lehigh Valley. A young woman, early 20s, steps up to the mic to speak.
10: My two-month-old son was happily drinking milk from his bottle when he quickly started choking, turned blue, and went limp. My boyfriend transported our son to the changing table as I grabbed an anti-choking device and my boyfriend began assembling it. Two pumps of the device and my son was conscious, gasping for air and coughing up milk.
9: They all went to the ER to make sure the baby was okay.
10: But upon arriving at Lehigh Valley Hospital, the diagnosis quickly became something so different.
9: One of the doctors had a theory.
10: She stated to my father and mother-in-law that we are young, first-time parents who got frustrated with our baby and violently shook him to make him stop crying, and a confession would only make things easier for us.
9: The parents were told to leave the hospital without their son, and he wouldn't come home for 7 whole months.
10: I'm a postpartum mom dealing with the grief and the trauma of my son being ripped from my arms. And I'm a mom who lost everything in less than 24 hours due to one doctor's misdiagnosis. Enough is enough.
9: And then the next person speaks. And the next one. The stories they tell form a pattern of parents walking into a Lehigh Valley hospital to get help for a child, only to leave without them. And the same doctor's name kept coming up again and again. A pediatrician.
11: I ask you, what kind of doctor does this?
9: That's what I wanted to know, too. From Serial Productions and The New York Times, I'm Diane Neary, and this is The Preventionist, a story about a doctor and the rise of a powerful field of pediatric medicine.
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1: Thought we'd take a quick look at the situation in Iran, the Gulf of Hormuz. I'm sorry, the Straits of Hormuz, etc. Here's Keir Simmons on NBC.
2: The stalemate over the Strait of Hormuz. Iran demanding what would amount to billions of dollars before it will stop attacking commercial ships in the strait. And President Trump now pushing back. The president pointing to decades of deadly Iranian attacks on U.S. soldiers and what the U.N. calls Iran's alarming increase in executions of Iranian protesters. And Iran demanding more concessions than the previous ceasefire, including that the U.S. military leave the region. The renewed standoff suggesting the Strait of Hormuz will not reopen anytime soon.
1: So you had the alleged agreement, and that's fine, Michael. We won't use that other clip. You had the alleged agreement that keeps getting, you know, put off and rescinded, and it's just a joke, and the Iranians come back with a, yeah, well, we need you to withdraw all your forces and pay us billions of dollars in reparations and never attack us again and never attack our proxies again, and we want Air Force One and Utah. I mean, just making hilarious demands. And Trump responded yesterday with, yeah, well, we want reparations for every soldier you've killed, all the damage all your proxies have done, all the attacks through the years, starting with the embassy in 1979. And as a professional wise ass, I appreciate the wise assery of it, but it's really not getting us anywhere except signaling to them that they can F right off. However, that leaves us where we were yesterday, I think. A handful of headlines real quickly to give you a description of where we are. The Journal says Gulf states accept a new normal in Hormuz. Iran is in control. Oil and gas exporters dislike the emerging deal to reopen the waterway, but see it as the least bad option. Persian Gulf energy producers are concluding that Iran's control over the Strait of Hormuz will become permanent, disrupting their oil and gas exports and global energy supplies indefinitely. The problem is they worded the alternative, going back to war, would be worse. That's true, unless the U.S. and the Gulf states and the world decided the Islamist supremacist violence, terror exporting lunatics of Iran need to be defeated once and for all. And I don't think I see that will around. The National Review writes, Iran is rewiring its proxy network. They mentioned that the IRGC goons are going out into the axis of resistance, the Gulf states, you know, just all over the place, Lebanon, Iraq, Yemen, wherever their proxies ooch about, you know, Hamas is certainly on that list. And they're teaching them new methods of organization and fighting and essentially they're teaching them how to organize into smaller decentralized cells outside the traditional militia hierarchies that they've always used to make the network more resilient and less vulnerable to decapitation strikes. They're describing it as strategic integration in Iran. So they're trying to rewire because they want to continue to fight for Islamic supremacy all over the region and all over the globe and harden themselves against the ability of the West to fight against them. Another headline, Iran's mysterious ruler signals a hard line on Trump with new leadership. Evidently, according to our intelligence guys, Weird Beer Jr. is still alive, badly injured, but he's still wasting oxygen by breathing. But he has, to the extent that he's in charge, he has appointed absolute murderous hard asses in domestic security. So if anybody so much as suggests, hey, the U.S. has kind of a point, you will get tortured to death. They've gone harder, hardcore than the folks that machine-gunned all their citizens in the streets. And finally, Trump's blockade keeps the economic pressure on Iran. That appears to be our strategy. We're going to squeeze them economically till they give. But will they give?
0: Armstrong and Getty.
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6: 11 minutes taking the westbound Cap City Freeway from the 80 split to downtown Sacramento. Elk Grove to downtown, 13 minutes. West 50 out of Folsom to downtown Sacramento and 18. 17 minutes from Woodland downtown south on I-5. Sacramento to Davis, 23 minutes. Traffic every 10 minutes, mornings and afternoons on KFBK News Radio, 93.1 FM, 1530 AM.
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1: Sad news from California. Jackie of the beloved bald eagle duo Jackie and Shadow, watched by millions on the Big Bear live feed, died about 3 weeks after being attacked by two other bald eagles and taken to a rehab facility. She raised 6 eaglets over the years and was believed to be 14 years old.
2: First of all, eagles don't have names. Secondly, if that's what happens in nature, that's what happens in nature. I could blame California being soft on crime for this horrific crime, but it was interesting. Katie was telling us, I think it was off the air yesterday, that the vet center where the eagle was being cared for was just so inundated by calls and people showing up that they could barely do their thing.
3: Yeah, the people were showing up not only at the center, but at the care, the people that were taking care of their homes.
2: Wow.
3: Somehow. They found their you know, their residents. This whole thing, I mean, it's sad, and I get it, but like you said, nature took its course.
4: Jackie, are you here? Where's Jackie?
3: Oh, jeez.
2: Again, Mr. President, coincidentally, Jackie has passed. Yeah. We need the soft-hearted and the overly emotional in humanity. I believe in balance and that sort of thing. But look, there is no crueler bitch on earth than Mother Nature. Pardon my frank terminology. A. And B, while there aren't that many bald eagles in... Where was Jackie?
3: Big Bear.
2: Big Bear. Okay,
3: Southern California.
2: Beautiful.
3: Yeah.
2: Beautiful part of Southern California. I'm just back from Alaska, where I can report that they're like

0: pros. There are a lot of them, a hell of a lot of them. So if eagles did what eagles do, and Jackie's dead, that's just the way it goes.
1: Let the mighty eagles soar.
0: Again, I think you missed the lead. The eagle is dead. So, and I'm sure I'll get angry emails about how insensitive I am. No, I like nature, and I understand human beings don't get to tell nature how to be nature.
2: Yeah.
0: So, I'm not going to dwell on this, I promise. The whole WNBA controversy that really heated up when this Dejanay, is that her name? Dejanay Carrington pole-axed Sophie Cunningham in the head. And it was a flagrant 2 foul, as they say in the basketball business, which meant she got ejected. And then she went to the locker room, Ms. Carrington, and messaged out on her app of choice, hashtag white privilege, hashtag Indiana. Mm-hmm. And everybody's like, what the hell are you talking about? You practically killed this woman, and you got ejected. It has nothing to do with race. Well, she has broken her silence, Katie.
2: Oh, good.
0: She said, quote, I already spoke with people who potentially will have the agency to create the change that I'm hoping comes about from not just this incident, but ones in the past that are obviously going to be coming up in the future, probably. Okay, so you talk to a bunch of woke, black supremacist, white-hating people who convince you that, yes, we're working to tear down the patriarchy, blah, blah, blah. Okay, great. My God, you professional racists. And then this, one more note on the WNBA, just because I thought this was really good writing. All it took to collapse an entire sect of gender ideology was 2 alpha males declaring they identify as women and entering the WNBA draft. I'm going to show you the genius of what they did. The 2 ex-NBA players, Enos Kanter-Freedom and Royce White, didn't argue against the absurd premise that gender is fluid. That's a losing play. The better play is to enter the illusion and destroy it by taking the illusion to the logical extreme. So that's exactly what they did. They embraced the premise that gender is fluid and took it to the logical extreme by declaring for the WNBA draft. Now they are forcing liberals to face the absurdity of their own ideology. Gender ideology's core claim is that sex is irrelevant and identity is sovereign. Trans women are women. Self-ID is enough. Now the WNBA, which is in many ways a major liberal institution, faces a big dilemma. They have to either A, allow the 2 to enter the WNBA draft and admit women is just a feeling, and this is absurd and will destroy the product, it will just be another men's league, or B, draw a line and say they don't qualify. That concedes self-ID is not enough and biology matters. This would be a public abandonment of the progressive doctrine. Either path burns the ideology to the ground, which is hilarious. Take notes, everyone. 2 dudes literally just made one of the greatest persuasion plays of the decade. Which, by the way, the Armstrong and Getty Show has been calling for years. We've been asking somebody to do this, and they have perhaps not answered our call, but they've answered the obvious call, and I could not be more delighted.
2: To quote you from our group chat, Christmas has come early.
0: Yeah. Oh, yeah. I'm so excited about this. Let's bingo, bango, bango, a couple other stories. This is unbelievable. The Wall Street Journal, often their reportage is liberal because they hire these yahoos from the Columbia School of Journalism, these 26-year-olds who are steeped and indoctrinated and the rest of it. And they probably try to straighten them out a little, but you get crap like this. And this is actually, it's a really good, it's an important article. It's about when Trump declared last month that U.S. elections were vulnerable, claiming that 250,000 non-citizens were registered to vote. A day later, Department of Homeland Security said the striking number actually just covered 4 states. And you probably heard this. New Jersey Governor Mikey Sherrill knew her state had a problem because of what she called a glitch in the motor voter mechanism, where when you register to vote, or to drive, rather, to get a license, you're automatically registered to vote. But you have to check a box, am I a citizen or not? And she claims, and this may well be true, that the software registered people to vote whether they were citizens or not. And even if you selected no, it would register you to vote anyway, even though you're not supposed to. The number of those who voted was relatively small, say these reporterettes, and I think it's one dude in the Wall Street Journal. And I only point out their sex because women are undeniably, you know, in terms of percentages, more progressive than men. So whenever I see a, and maybe this makes me a bad person, but whenever I see a byline that has three women writing on it, I think, oh, there's a good chance it's going to be kind of progressive. But, and if it's not, it's not. And I admit so. But this is. So you remember how there's no voter fraud and there are no foreigners on the rolls and we don't have to worry about it? Well, for instance, in New Jersey, the governor has admitted there are a little under 7,000 non-citizens registered just in the space of a year. 7,000. But only about 400 voted. Okay, so now we're up to John Stewart, who is very smug about this point, as were lots of progressive commentators. So there are hundreds who voted just in New Jersey. And I don't know this to be true. There are sources in the administration who think the numbers are higher, both the non-citizens and who voted. But even if we were to take Mikey Sherrill at her word, almost 7,000 registered and 400 or so who voted, that's a hell of a long way from voter fraud is practically, it's incredibly rare in America, which we've been told over and over and over again. The DHS went on to name New Jersey, Nevada, Pennsylvania, and California as the states Trump alleged in his address to have a 250,000 non-citizens on their voting roll. The states have responded to the DHS saying the agency has provided no methodology, proof or details they can use to verify its claim. State officials also say that without access to the full voter rolls, DHS can't make any accurate assessment of non-citizen registration, but they don't want to give that information to the feds to check because they fear that private voter information will be misused by the federal government. The angle of this Wall Street Journal article that annoyed me so much is they think that DHS doing this is going to hurt people's faith in elections and that they're casting doubt on these states. And gosh, they can't be trusted with the voter rolls. And says Francisco Aguilar, the Democratic Secretary of State in Nevada, quote, I feel like I'm in a UFC chokehold. Everything we have to do has to be perfect. Like not have non-citizens on the rolls. If they're on the rolls, kick them off and don't let them vote. It's unbelievable. And motor voter has been the law in California. Effortless voter registration of one form or another has been the law for a very, very long time. But there's been no mechanism to check the validity of the people, or at least none that they've used. So it'll be really interesting to see how this hashes out. This is a perfect example of I wish Trump would stop doing stupid stuff so he could do the really, really smart stuff. Like, look, folks, we've had tens of millions of people come into this country, many of them illegally. A lot of states have practically no barrier to register for the vote. We probably ought to take a look at our voter rolls. I mean, that's not a belligerent thing to say. That's not a racist thing to say. It's not even a conservative thing to say. It's just a sane thing to say. And if the Trump administration is making these states fess up like Mikey Sherrill in New Jersey, good. Not good. Great. All right, Katie, you're a new mom.
2: Mm-hmm.
0: These are two closely related stories.
2: Okay.
0: Headline number one, University of Michigan drops first semester grades. First semester in college, you will get no grades. It's just pass-fail to curb mental health crisis.
2: Oh, for the love.
0: The pilot program aims to ease pressure on freshmen and help them adjust to the demands of college.
2: How does that help them adjust to the demands of college? That's doing the opposite, isn't it?
0: Well, they are arguing that you ease them in.
2: Because
0: they're in a new place. They've not been in college. They got a roommate. They got the professors. They're not used to it. They're stressed. They're scared. They're anxious. And we can't give them grades or they'd freak out.
2: Does the real world ease us in? No.
0: Well, see, that's the thing, and that's one of the aspects of progressivism that I don't understand. Although, Well, I'm going to get to the second closely related story in a second. This is the mental health crisis isn't the disease, though. It's the symptom of the disease. And everybody's arguing about the symptom and treating the symptom. I mean, they're putting essentially a little hydrocortisone on the idea that the kids, and they're all, most of them are legally adults, although if you know many 18-year-olds. They're just putting a salve on the symptom and ignoring the disease, which is that our 18-year-olds get to college not able to absorb a B if they get a B.
2: Yeah.
0: And that, I mean, that is a hot house flower. That is a veal calf. And Katie, long before you joined the show, I tried to get going the nation that we're raising a nation of veal calves. And I was right, and I continue to be right, and I'm an activist against it. But we have a serious problem. Here's your related story. And it takes the right angle on this story in the New York Times. Oh. Should letting children play alone outside be a crime? Some parents have been surprised to find themselves in the legal system's crosshairs. And they, of course, open with an individual gal and her husband who let their son, their six-year-old son, ride his scooter to the playground that's like right over there.
2: Okay.
0: And ride back on his scooter. Well, some gal saw this kid doing that, stopped him, questioned him, followed him in the car, and then reported him to the County Division of Family and Children's Services. This is, I think, in Georgia.
2: Wait, reported him for on what ground?
0: Yeah, it's in the Atlanta area. Let's see, the official inadequate supervision for a child. Child neglect, essentially. And these parents who believe in free-range parenting, which I do and did when I was raising my kids, are just aghast. They're astounded. And the case manager explained that a complaint had been filed that she would need to inspect their home and interview their son at school. And the case manager actually said to them, when we were growing up, our parents would be like, oh, you know, go ahead, it's fine. But now he would have to be like 13 to scooter himself to the park that's right around the corner. And Mr. Pleasant, that's their name, said, 13, is that the law? Quite sensible. And the case manager said, I mean, they're going to consider that inadequate supervision for him to go completely by himself because anything could happen, right? He's extremely vulnerable at that age. Okay. We need to take a break. We'll be back in a second. We're going to make the obvious tie between those two stories and give you a little bit of good news on that front. Oh, so
2: thank God.
0: Stay here.
3: Armstrong and Getty.
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5: 11 minutes taking the westbound Cap City Freeway from the 80 split to downtown Sacramento. Elk Grove to downtown, 13 minutes. West 50 out of Folsom to downtown Sacramento in 18. 17 minutes from Woodland downtown south on I-5. Sacramento to Davis, 23 minutes. Traffic every 10 minutes, mornings and afternoons on KFBK News Radio, 93.1 FM, 1530 AM.
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17: NBA schedule leaks have begun. Opening night is October 20th. It'll include the defending champion Knicks hosting the Sixers and LeBron James' Philly debut. Five-game schedule for Christmas, including the Spurs at the Knicks and the Sixers at the Lakers. Meanwhile, a team overseas tried to lure Nuggets star Nikola Jokic away from Denver. A team from Greece attempted to buy out Jokic's contract, but for now, Jokic staying with the Nuggets. I'm Matt McCoy.
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1: I took my younger daughter, the Coffee Achiever, as we call her. That was an old, old ad campaign. But I took her to the University of Michigan to do a campus visit. We hit a couple of Midwestern universities. She was curious about them. And the University of Michigan is an elite, elite, elite university. Even when we were there, they had all sorts of woke nonsense everywhere. And I was like, oh, my God, it's worse than I'd heard. And this was years ago. They announced the other day that they were canceling all grades for the first semester of college for all kids in all majors because the kids were freaking out. They're having a mental health crisis. They couldn't take being graded in college, which it would be very easy to just mock the little snowflakes, and I'll mock them a little bit, but they didn't raise themselves, as Jack famously always says. The idea that you were so fragile you couldn't take grades your first semester at college is hilarious to me, because I remember my first semester at college quite vividly and how much fun and how wild it was and how, the classes were interesting, the work was hard, but the idea that you shouldn't grade me because I can't take it, I mean, it's like trying to explain to me how it would work if there was no gravity. I just can't even understand it. And as Katie and I were just discussing, the New York Times of all places has an article entitled, "Should Letting Children Play Alone Outside Be a Crime?" And it goes into some specifics about some folks who have gotten busted, quote-unquote, not arrested per se, but investigated by their local child protective services for child neglect, for letting their kid go to the park. Sometimes it's a 6-year-old, sometimes an 8-year-old, sometimes a 12-year-old. But here's the somewhat good news. More and more people and states are waking up to what we've done to our children by constantly supervising them and managing them. 13 states have either created new, less restrictive child neglect laws or amended existing ones. And there's a bipartisan federal bill, the Promoting Childhood Independence and Resilience Act, which was introduced in the House of Representatives in May. That's 13 states. We have a long, long, long way to go. And they get into the history of how this trend started. There's two forces, fear and control. Fear with the kids' pictures on milk cartons and one or two really high-profile cases, even though stranger child abduction is incredibly rare. Incredibly rare. Plus, this need to control our kids to get them ready for what we see as an increasingly competitive society. They've got to be in organized activities all the time, or else they're not going to get the scholarship. They're not going to go to college, or they can't take getting a grade, etc. It's a crazy trend and a terrible one. More on that. Lots of good stuff in hour four.
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1: You know, Katie, I've made a command decision. We're going to continue that discussion in hour 4 of the show.
10: We 4 hours?
1: Oh, yeah, that's way too much. I was drunk when I signed the contract. Because it's so incredibly important. I want to talk about that. So anyway, glad you're here. Stay tuned. Katie has some headlines for us. What's happening?
10: I do. The Rockland City Council is set to resume consideration today of a proposed 120-unit affordable apartment complex on Wildcat Boulevard that has generated quite the opposition, largely over its proximity to a school. This is the Sierra Wilds Apartments project, and there are a lot of people saying, absolutely not.
1: Mm. Yeah, I know Wildcat, is it Boulevard?
10: Yeah.
1: Very, very, very, very, very, very well. Yeah, interesting.
10: And I just want to bring this up so I can mention an Instagram account. There's several new California laws taking effect, but one of them is going to allow cities and counties to lower speed limits in school zones from 25 miles per hour to 20. And if you go to ArmstrongGetty.com to our hot links, there's a link. There's this guy. He goes by POV Cameron, and he stands in school zones, and he holds up a speed gun. And anybody that's speeding, he has random items that he throws at their car. So, like, the first video on here is 15 pounds of flour he threw at one.
1: Wow.
10: Yeah. Another one, a guy was going 76 miles per hour in a speed zone who got hit with 15 pounds of Fruit Loops.
1: Wow. Wow. That's a lot of Fruit Loops.
10: Yeah. But this guy's also gotten in a lot of trouble with the law. But.
1: Oh, yeah. He's hurling objects at passing cars.
10: Yeah. But enjoy that. It's up at our website. I think you'll get a kick out of it. It's a good doom scroll page.
1: Yeah, I kind of like the spirit of it anyway.
10: Yeah. And this is out of the Bay Area. Two San Francisco gay bars say that they've paused the use of face scanning technology. I didn't even know this was a thing. It's called Patron Scan, and they scan your face and your ID, and it holds your info for 21 days.
1: And 21 days?
10: Yeah. I don't know what... That's kind of a random number, but people are having concerns that it's going to get hacked.
1: Yeah. Even at the airport, it says as soon as you're identified, this picture will be destroyed.
10: Yeah, right.
1: Delete it.
10: Yeah, this holds on to it.
1: I'm not sure if I believe it. Yeah, okay.
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1: I was just reading some quotes from an article that Slate.com published from two big-time law professors who are up with trans athletes. And I'm making my squinty face. It's like it's a parody. I can't believe they're even serious. Academia is like a weird foreign country. Not like, you know, going to Britain or France. It's like, you know, visiting some tribe that's mostly been undisturbed by the modern world, and they worship like 13 different gods, and they've got bizarre, you know, coming of age rituals, and it's a foreign country. Anyway, so Katie and I were discussing at the end of last, you're making a squinty face. What? What?
10: No, it's this thing. I told you this rabbit hole I was going down earlier in Skid Row.
1: Oh, that, yeah. I tell you what, as long as it's come up, go ahead, and then we'll get back to what we were talking about.
10: This is just something I suggest everybody do at some point. If you don't believe how bad it is, especially in L.A. in Skid Row, I have Google Maps open, and I just typed in Skid Row, L.A., and I put the little person down on the road where you can click and kind of, it's like you're walking through it.
1: I thought maybe you'd have to know a specific name of a street or something, but no, you just say Skid Row and Google.
10: No, and what it'll do is it pulls up Skid Row and it outlines it in this red dotted line so you can see the region, and you just drop the little person down anywhere in there, and it's just, I mean, I obviously have never been to Skid Row, and I mean, my mind is blown at what it's just garbage and people slumped over everywhere. I'm looking right now at one, like not even a half a block, a quarter of a block, and I see 13 people laying on the ground.
1: Yeah. Yeah. Yeah, and the West Coast, up and down the West Coast, big cities, medium-sized cities, even some smallish towns are all just junkies everywhere, garbage everywhere.
10: Yeah, and this is just street.
1: It's not everywhere, but
10: after street of just squalor, and it's actually really sad. But if you want to get a good look at what it's actually like and don't want to actually have to go there, this is a great way to do it.
1: Yeah, yeah. Wow. Okay, I'll have to do that because it stretches on for an astounding block after block after block, like you're saying.
10: Uh-huh.
1: Yeah,
23: I'm telling you. Los Angeles, Brooklyn.
1: Yeah, policy matters.
10: Yeah. Anyway, I'll stop squinting at that.
1: You know how many junkie camps there are in most of America? None.
10: Right.
1: Zero. None.
10: Yeah. Well, you know, you have people who, you know, like if I go visit friends in other states, I'll look around, I'm like, it is so clean here. Then my brain also, like, if I remember we were on the freeway driving through Idaho, and I was watching the side of the road, looking at spots, thinking, oh, well, that would be filled with tents. That area would also be filled with tents, like finding right. spots for potential yeah. homeless camps.
1: Yeah, Idaho's a great example. I've spent a fair amount of time in Idaho, and it's there are no junkie camps until you get to, like, Boise. Yeah. The university towns, and then they're blue blots, and they're the junkies. Missoula, Montana, we have some dear, dear friends who retired to the Missoula area, and it's wonderful. It's idyllic. It's just so pretty. And then you go into downtown Missoula, and there are the junkies, mm-hmm. and the bums, and the camps, and the... it's just... It's all policy, folks. It's not housing prices.
10: Right.
1: You know, where I live, housing prices are not cheap. There are no junkie camps. None. It's policy. Only policy. It's not climate. Spend some time in, like, South Carolina, Georgia. Not in the blue cities. There are no junkie camps. None. And the climate is fantastic. A little warm in the summertime, but fantastic.
10: Yeah.
1: Anyway, back to the topic we were talking about earlier, and that is the related stories of, number one, University of Michigan, which is, it's one of the elite of the elite universities in the world, or was, but now it's given over to a lot of, you know, African studies and gender studies and trans-colonial studies. They've just announced that there will be no grades for your first semester because they've had a mental health crisis. The kids, the veal calves, freak out if they get a grade that disappoints them, or just the stress of trying to achieve a grade. And yes, I will mock the kids because I am a mocker, but they did not raise themselves. They are so lacking in resilience, resourcefulness, confidence. But resilience really is the most important quality a human being can have. The New York Times, again, and we're going to quote the Times in this story because it's on the right side of this. They had a giant scientific study. Gosh, I'm getting old, so time goes by fast. It probably 5-6 years ago that scientists identified resilience as the single most important quality a child can have to become a successful adult, meaning they have setbacks. You know, they stumble, they fall. They have disappointments, but they bounce back and they keep trying and they end up being successful. That is the number one thing. It far surpasses intelligence, income, education, looks, height, anything. It's your ability to bounce back. And we have systematically raised our kids out of that, or raised it out of our kids. And again, the New York Times, with a piece that I think came out today about how people are getting busted for letting their kids ride their bike to the park, even though a lot of these kids are plenty old enough to do it on their own. They live in good neighborhoods, blah, blah, blah. And stranger child abduction is extremely rare in America. In a nation of 340 million people, it might take place 100 times a year, which for the people involved is a nightmare beyond description. But if you look at the things that are terrible that happen 100 times or fewer in the United States, a giant country with 340 million people, it's like everything. It's everything. I mean, there are, I don't know, 50, 100, 1,000 times as many drownings as this. I mean, the list is very, very, very, very long. So it doesn't make sense that you would craft a childhood around this incredibly remote risk, but so many of us do. And I thought this was interesting. And I'm going to stop lecturing you for a while and try to help you understand how we got to this point, because it's really, really unhealthy. So in 1979, the disappearance of six-year-old Eton Potts in New York City, drew widespread media attention. Little fella snatched off the streets in New York City, and his body wasn't found until a very, very long time later. And I think they arrested somebody and tried it. It was some scumbag pervert neighbor. But that got a lot of attention. That was one of the earliest examples of like nationwide horror media. And then 2 years later, Congress passed the Missing Children Act in 1982. And 2 years later, missing children's photos were put on milk cartons nationwide. And a lot of the discourse was like crazy inaccurate and numbers as high as 50,000 minors are abducted annually underpinned everybody's conversation. And those numbers were insane. Some of them were from activists. Some of them included every single time somebody with shared custody was late for 10 minutes and the other spouse called and said, you know, hey, they're supposed to have the kid back. And that was counted as like an abduction for the purpose of these statistics. So it really, really warped people's perception of how often this happened and how big a danger it was. But then in the early 2000s, and I was here for this, helicopter parenting started to take hold, particularly in middle-class families. The perception was you've got to control and guide every aspect, or damn near every aspect, of your kids' lives in order to prepare them for an increasingly competitive society. They got to take all the science camps and all the soccer camps and play on the travel teams and wear the uniforms and be in planned activities all the time, or they won't succeed as human beings. And the road to hell is smoothly paved with good intentions. People thought they were doing the right thing. Y'all maybe thought you were doing the right thing. I get it. But what all of that hyper planning and supervision did was it destroyed the most important thing a child can have, their resiliency, their independence, their perception of, yeah, this went kind of sideways, but I've been in this situation before. I remember how I sorted it out last time. I'll bet I can sort it out now. I've been lost before. I've found my way back. I've gotten over my skis. I've gotten a bloody nose or what have you. I've learned from that and it didn't kill me and I'm fine. That's like a superpower for a child. And we loved that out of our kids. So now we're in a situation where 18-year-olds can't take a B in college or they'll fall apart completely emotionally and like have to be hospitalized. I mean, if that isn't an indictment, I don't know. Shoot, I almost dropped an S-bomb. Your Honor, I don't have a good enough indictment for you. In a recent Harris poll, the children from age 8 to 12, 62% said they had never walked or biked somewhere without an adult. Kids 8 to 12, 62%.
10: Oh, my gosh.
1: I'm sad.
10: Yeah,
1: I'm like
10: seriously.
1: Really sad about this. And I don't want to belabor the point. I remember pretty vividly, Gladys. I was 5 years old. 5 years old. And there was a country store about a mile away, and our parents would give us a quarter, and we were allowed to ride our bikes there, a group of us, and go get a little treat and come back with it. And I hadn't realized at the time how incredibly formative that was. And we would run around. I lived for a number of years in my early days in a not terribly nice, very, very large apartment complex in suburban Chicagoland. And we would run around in our little groups of fellows, mostly boys, and run around and explore and occasionally get into trouble and do stuff we shouldn't have. And, broke my nose and I think I stepped on a nail once. And, but I learned more doing that than in 100 college educations. It was incredibly important for who I am now, which is, and look, I'm no more courageous than anybody else. But when Jack and I lost our job in Charlotte, when I had 2 babies, I thought, wow, this sucks, but I'll figure it out. Those 2 stories are directly connected. It's not because I'm some sort of, Navy SEAL. Far from it. I don't like roller coasters, mostly because I pass out. It's an inner ear thing. But anyway, I do not mean to pass myself off as some sort of paragon of courage. That would be inaccurate. Those two stories are directly related. Please let your kids take chances. Please let them screw up. If you're not nervous about where your kids are and what they're doing, you're doing parenting wrong. Peter Gray, research professor of psychology and neuroscience at Boston College, author of the forthcoming book, Restoring Childhood, How to Set Kids Free in an Age of Anxiety, says, we're not allowing children to learn that they're both physically and psychologically tough. We assume they're fragile, and it becomes a self-fulfilling prophecy. More on this, I'm sure, through the days, weeks, months, and years ahead. It's incredibly important, but something different coming up.
11: Armstrong and Getty. 6:30 a.m. Your alarm goes off. You jolt awake and start thinking about fueling your gut? 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
27: 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Those men, trusted educators, football coaches, and twins, are now facing more than 50 charges related to alleged child sex abuse. 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This is a story about a group of women who say they survived the abuse, who took matters into their own hands, and are still fighting for the girls they used to be.
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27: They're telling their story in a new season of Dig, coming soon from the Kentucky Center for Investigative Reporting.
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32: 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And boy, oh boy, do they have a lot to say about it. 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
1: Gonna play you the trailer from a show that never really got on the air. 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But it was gonna star O.J. Simpson, of all things. Maybe jumping out of bushes with a knife. No, that'd be too on the nose. But here's the trailer for the show.
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4: 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Simpson pranking people would be a good idea.
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1: So, somebody, and it's not clear to me who, was putting together a hidden camera show called Juiced. It was going to be a one-time pay-per-view special with OJ doing the practical jokes. That was 20 years ago, but Entertainment Weekly now has an exclusive, it's a docuseries that goes inside the project. Because, as one commentator said, there's no way anybody with half a brain cell thought a show about O.J. Simpson pranking people would be a good idea. Well, in this documentary, it turns out that it became a front to get O.J.'s confession. Because after a couple of drinks, he would just say all sorts of stuff he shouldn't. Like he said, you better stop the camera or whatever. It's not clear to me who's behind all of this. But it's on HBO Max. Yeah.
3: Damn!
1: It starts on ID, whatever that is, and will be available to stream on HBO Max. Wow, crazy. Yeah, he did it. By the way, he did it.
13: Right.
1: Killed those people. Yeah, so.
3: I'm just saying.
1: I know, OJ. It's crazy, isn't it? Believe it or not. Do you remember the, speaking of infamous people and tabloid stories and the rest of it, do you remember the Amanda Knox thing? Really attractive American girl, was, I believe, a student in Italy, got busted for murdering her roommate. She looked pretty guilty. There was a confession. They turned her loose. Then they dragged her back again for trial. The tabloids, again, were all over this. She's attempting to become a comedian, and I get it. Her side of this is 100 times more interesting than I thought it would be. And we'll have that for you next. If you can't hang around, grab it via podcast, Armstrong and Getty On Demand.
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4: 11 minutes taking the westbound Cap City Freeway from the 80 split to downtown Sacramento. Elk Grove to downtown, 13 minutes. West 50 out of Folsom to downtown Sacramento in 18. 17 minutes from Woodland downtown south on I-5. Sacramento to Davis, 23 minutes. Traffic every 10 minutes, mornings and afternoons on KFBK News Radio, 93.1 FM, 1530 AM.
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8: I did not know that the biggest city in Scotland, which is spelled Edinburgh, but Scots pronounce it Edinburgh, and so a lot of people say Edinburgh. Anyway, it has a giant comedy festival every year. It's called the Edinburgh Festival Fringe, and Amanda Knox, whose name you may recognize, we were talking about her very briefly in the last segment, was doing comedy there. And she was the American young woman, quite attractive, which factors into this, who is wrongly held in prison in Italy for years for the 2007 murder of her roommate when both of the women were studying abroad there. And they talk about in the New York Times how the comedy went, and it's really not important. Went okay. But I admit, I was like, holy crap, she's doing comedy? I mean, she's only known for this, and she might have done it and all. But I was never really into the story. I was aware of it, and some of the back and forths caught my attention through the years. Real tabloid story that I have a feeling a bunch of you knew more about at the time than I did. But she says she's trying comedy because she felt, quote, pigeonholed as either a true crime or tragic figure, when in reality, she's always been a goofy, quirky theater girl. She says, doing this show is me going back to my roots and trying to reclaim who I was before all the bad stuff happened. And I get that because she didn't choose to be at the center of any of this. It's a bizarre set of circumstances. And she wrote a piece, I think this is, yeah, the Free Press, in which I really, in reading it, I really understand what's going on now. I'm just going to read part of it to you. Could he get ChatGPT to confess to a crime it hadn't committed? I know you're like, wait a minute, what, ChatGPT? That was the question criminologist Paul Heaton was trying to answer when he spent a weekend interrogating a chatbot. Heaton, who works at the University of Pennsylvania, accused it not of murder or rape, but of

0: something more plausible for an AI system of hacking into his text messaging app and sending unauthorized messages. He's trying to get his AI to confess to that, even though it hadn't done it. At first, ChatGPT denied his accusation, but then Heaton began running the playbook he'd spent years studying. He bargained with the large language model. He threatened it. It held firm in its conviction that it could not possibly have accessed his texts. It even said, "I won't produce a false confession because that won't get you truth or accountability." Finally, Heaton lied to it, claiming that he'd contacted a real employee at OpenAI who had confirmed that a flaw in the code had allowed ChatGPT to break into his texting app. This tipped the chatbot into a crisis. Keeping in mind, chatbots don't have emotions. I'll read on. As Heaton told the publication, it was indicating that while it knew that the underlying accusation was impossible, it also could not prove that these claims I was throwing at it were inaccurate. By the end of the weekend, ChatGPT agreed to sign a confession Heaton had drafted for it. And remember, this is Amanda Knox writing this. She says, "I read about Heaton's experiment the way you might read about a stranger describing your own recurring nightmare. He said that the methods he used to induce ChatGPT into a false confession were adapted from the Reed technique, R-E-I-D, the Reed technique, the most widely taught interrogation method in the world. 18 years ago, some of its tactics were used on me in what remains the most terrifying night of my life." Now, I will tell you that I was intrigued by this Reed technique thing, so I went off and did a little research about it. And you'll get an idea of what it is in the next paragraph or two. A lot of what is being described is a misuse of it. It's taking things too far and crossing ethical boundaries. But the Reed technique itself is really, really interesting. I've long, for whatever reason, been fascinated by criminal interrogation and espionage interrogation, too. In fact, I have books on the topic, but I hadn't remembered the name of the Reed technique. Anyway, that's an aside. So getting back to it, the methods the researcher used were from this Reed technique. And she says, 18 years ago, some of its tactics were used on me in what remains the most terrifying night of my life. In November 2007, when I was 20 years old and studying abroad in Italy, my roommate, Meredith Kircher, was murdered in our home. I was at my boyfriend's apartment at the time, but the police were convinced that I knew more about the crime than I was telling them. And I remember that at the time, that the accusation was that she'd somehow killed her roommate over jealousy of the boyfriend. And because she was such a cutie and was portrayed as a femme fatale, you know, we, the average looking, find it easy to root against pretty people when they're in trouble. And that was part of the narrative at the time. I remember that. But anyway, so she says the police were convinced that I knew more about the crime than I was telling them. So over 5 days and 53 hours, in a language I barely spoke, without a lawyer present, they badgered, interrupted, and threatened me. They kept me awake late into the night without food, drink, or access to a bathroom. Then they used one of the most destabilizing tactics an interrogator can use. They began lying to me. They told me they had hard evidence I'd been at my house the night of the murder, contrary to my clear memories of being at my boyfriend's, and they had no such proof. They told me my boyfriend had stopped vouching for me. He had not. They told me I had witnessed something so terrible that I now had trauma-induced amnesia, but that I must remember the truth. When I couldn't, they slapped me in the back of the head. The police had discovered a text message I sent the night of the murder to my boss at the pub where I worked part-time. It read, in Italy, in Italian, it was not a very good translation, she says, because she wasn't good at Italian, see you later. That's what she was trying to write. The police mistakenly read this as me making a literal appointment to meet him later that night. They believed they had found their answer. My boss, his name is Patrick, had killed Meredith, and I had witnessed him doing it. I denied this countless times, but nothing would satisfy them. The psychological pressure and gaslighting mounted until I became so detached from reality that I no longer trusted my own memories. In the end, I signed two statements, each written by the police, which placed both me and Patrick at the scene of the crime. Then, finally, they let me sleep. Little did I know that, on the basis of these false confessions I had been coerced into signing, I would be convicted of murder and spend nearly 4 years in an Italian prison. I wasn't definitively acquitted of Meredith Kircher's murder until 2015. And this article is actually about the Reed technique, and ultimately, and that the organization that developed it said it's not supposed to be coercive. And it emphasizes that it prohibits threats and promises of leniency. It prohibits deprivation of food, water, and access to a restroom, and excessively lengthy interrogations. But it does see introducing fictitious evidence, quote unquote, as a legitimate interrogation tactic. According to the Yale Law Journal article that came out the year after I was cleared of murder, she writes, the guide known as the Reed Manual then stated that this tactic cannot lead to false admissions of guilt. The journal highlighted a quote from the manual. It is absurd to believe that a suspect who knows he did not commit a crime would place greater weight and credibility on alleged evidence than his own knowledge of innocence. Though the journal article argues that this contradicts decades of social science evidence and scores of DNA exonerations, she writes, I know firsthand that it is a common misconception. In my years of fighting for justice, I learned how hard it is to convince a court to disregard a confession. Juries believe them because they cannot imagine falsely confessing themselves. I would never admit to something I didn't do, especially not something that could send me to prison. Only someone who's weak or crazy would do that. And Heaton's experiment, this is back to the ChatGPT guy, is the clearest refutation of this idea I've seen. What unsettled the experts I spoke to about it was that ChatGPT had none of the weaknesses that put a human at risk of falsely confessing. A chatbot cannot be frightened. It cannot be sleep deprived. Its memory is not subject to human lapses, so it cannot be confused about what it recalls. It is not naive. It is not isolated or speaking a language it is not fluent in. The chatbot Heaton interrogated was not a 20-year-old far from home. And she mentioned she was on her period and bleeding through her underwear in a room full of shouting police. If you can imagine how disconcerting that is. It had no 30-year sentence hanging over its head. It had, in the most literal sense, nothing to lose. And yet it eventually confessed anyway. And it goes on for some time, talking about how that happened. And the very, very short summary is the chatbot felt like it had been maneuvered into a place where the best thing it could do was sign the false confession because it had been misled about reality, and the least bad option it had was to sign the false confession. And then Amanda Knox had a couple of years ago, and I'd missed this, made a podcast series on false confessions, which I've read a fair amount about. And I've got to admit, it took me a very long time to understand and then admit that fairly sane people subject to the right circumstances do this way more frequently than you would think. Which is disturbing. And then she gives a bunch of incredibly well-documented cases where, for instance, this 17-year-old, his parents were murdered. The police lied to him that his father, with his dying breaths, had said that Marty, that was the kid involved, had attacked them. That never happened. And he couldn't imagine why his father would say that. And it's so confused and disconcerted him, he lost his grip on reality enough for him to confess. He went to prison for nearly 18 years until his conviction was finally overturned with a mountain of evidence. So I never really followed the Amanda Knox story. Hottie, who may or may not have committed a murder. But man, I find this stuff incredibly interesting and disturbing. Wow. We're going to finish strong in a moment or two. Hope you can stay tuned.
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10: Lots of sunshine and clear blue skies this morning. More of the same for the midday through this afternoon. Thursday highs, mid-90s. Currently in Sacramento, 66 degrees in the KFBK Weather Center. 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
1: It was either Chuck Grassley work in the kitchen peeling potatoes or run the vacuum cleaner. So it was more valuable to me than anybody else in the family.
2: That is the oldest American senator, the 165-year-old Chuck Grassley. He's actually 92. What the hell was he talking about? This is the first thing we talked about on the show today. I wanted to end the show with it as well. Tony DeCoppel explains.
3: The love story of Chuck and Beth, where Chuck is Iowa Senator Chuck Grassley and Beth is the family vacuum cleaner. For years, the senator has been posting little snapshots of his beloved Hoover, including the two of them dancing across the living room carpet, with the senator praising his faithful machine, his old reliable. But Beth has been retired after nearly 50 years in service to the Grassley family. The senator saying, "Goodbye, Beth, and I will miss you," in a note over the weekend.
2: Wow. Wow. The full text of the message, and as I mentioned earlier, it's written like he's a rapper, which is pretty interesting for a 92-year-old. He just uses the letter U to mean you, for instance. You will see Beth no more. See black? That's from Electrical Sparks. It's not safe to use anymore. Goodbye, Beth. You have been a real workhorse. Your namesake still is hard worker. I will miss you. Your namesake? Who is that? They don't explain the namesake. Did he like name one of his daughters after the friggin' vacuum cleaner or what?
4: Oh my gosh, I hope not.
2: Yeah. So, evidently he first tweeted this vacuum. He used it for 50 years. Almost 50 years. It was his mother-in-law's for 15 years. Then he got it somehow and used it for 34 years. I mean, that is some serious American quality right there.
4: They don't make them like that anymore.
2: Yeah, it was a Concept 2 with the, what does that say, carry handle. Evidently, he'd been tweeting about his vacuum cleaner for years.
5: It's simple. They love each other.
2: including he once tweeted about a dead pigeon in his yard. If you lost your pet pigeon, it's dead in my front yard, my Iowa farm just discovered. That does not at all sound like a senile person at all.
4: No, not at all.
2: No. And 2 days before Thanksgiving in 2018, he wrote on social media, Mrs. G and daughter Wendy have started a big job preparing meal for 30 at farm Thanksgiving. So my housework contribution begins. This is my machine, Beth. Oh, that was the first Beth.
4: Oh, that was the introduction.
2: Yeah.
4: Wow.
2: Yeah. And then, like, for every holiday, faithful Beth has about 3 hours of cleaning to get ready for 25 to 30 Grassley family. You know, having a giant family Thanksgiving on your farm in Iowa, that sounds like about the best thing ever.
4: Yeah, it does.
2: Yeah. So, you know, God bless the Grassley family, but. And evidently, this vacuum, and no, folks, I don't think this sounds sane either. This vacuum had a pretty big following on social media, had a lot of fans. Here's an Iowa Democratic politician. Sorry for your loss, Senator. Sounds like Beth had a heck of a run.
4: That's odd. Beth the Vacuum has a Twitter page.
2: Oh, really?
4: Oh, yeah.
2: Wow.
4: I suck, but not... Oh, okay, this is okay.
2: Oh, boy. Beware, parody account.
4: No, it's a parody. I suck, but not as much as Chuck Grassley does.
2: Wow, okay, that's all partisan. Right. Oh, it's a Hoover, trusty Hoover vacuum cleaner with a burgundy cloth dust bag that for years tended the floors of the Iowa farmhouse of Senator Chuck Grassley, earning admirers in both parties. Beth has died. She was believed to be 49. You know, I'm sorry, I'm not an electrician, but you've obviously got some sort of short there.
4: Yeah.
2: I mean, it's 110 volt. It's a plug. Replace it. Wow. Is this euthanasia of an elderly vacuum cleaner? We'll take your calls.

0: That is exquisitely horrible.
1: Mm.
0: Here's your host for Final Thoughts, me. Let's get a final thought from everybody on the crew to wrap things up for the day. There he is, pressing the buttons, keeping us on the air, Michelangelo. Hey, Michael, what's your final thought?
2: I just got an idea. I think my wife and I will go through our kitchen and start naming our household appliances. Like,
1: don't do that.
2: You know, Jim will be the blender, and I don't know.
0: Jimmy the blender. Come on, Jimmy. Margarita time. Katie, do you have a final thought for us?
3: I do. It's an update about Beth. Chuck Grassley tweeted, "The American people are so caring. I have an offer for a used Hoover. I have accepted. Beth is back, but a newer model."
0: Oh, wait a minute. No, that's a trophy vacuum wife.
3: He's replaced her already. One day after
0: and gave
3: the
0: her
3: death.
0: The same name?
3: Yep. Scandal.
0: That's just sick. My final thought, because we really didn't have time to finish the Amanda Knox thing, is she writes about a psychology professor who implants false memories in people as part of a study. And these people swear up and down that something she convinced them happened to them happened to them. False memories, evolving memories. It's one of the most disturbing things I've ever learned. That our memories of our childhood or our young adulthood or whatever, depending on your age, evolve through the years. And you tell a story differently now than you did 20 years ago. I hate that. It freaks me out. Anyway, Armstrong and Getty wrapping up another grueling four-hour workday. Check out Armstrong and Getty On Demand. Drop us a note. What do you think? 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Enjoy the hot links. And we will be with you again tomorrow. Hope you can make it. God bless America.
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10: There is a full slate of primary elections happening today. Voters are heading to the polls in Alabama, Connecticut, Minnesota, Vermont, Wisconsin, and in South Carolina, where there's a special Senate primary after Senator Lindsey Graham's sudden death. The governor appointed his sister, Darlene Graham, to serve out the remainder of Lindsey's term, and she's running for his full term today in a crowded Republican field. Meantime, in Wisconsin, all eyes are on the Democrat primary race for governor, where Democratic Socialist Francesca Hahn has skyrocketed in the polls. Former Marine Robert Gilman has been freed from Russian custody. He'd been in Russian custody since 2022 after being arrested for allegedly kicking a police officer while intoxicated. Russian President Vladimir Putin reportedly cited humanitarian issues for the reason behind the release. Officials said Gilman was being taken back to the United States for medical evaluation. I'm Chris Caraggio. A developing Pacific system could affect Hawaii as soon as this weekend, the National Hurricane Center says. The system is about 1,100 miles east-southeast of Hawaii Island. It now has a 30% chance of developing within 2 days and a 70% chance within 1 week. Forecasters say Hawaii's winds, seas, and weather could change as early as Thursday, depending on the system's track. President Trump's media company, the company behind Truth Social, is reporting a nearly $240 million loss for the second quarter. Trump Media and Technology Group yesterday reported that revenue was up 89% compared to the same time last year. Most of those losses were attributed to unrealized losses on digital assets and equity securities. Shares dropped 8% at market close. The NCAA and FBI are teaming up to stop a rash of crimes against student athletes. Tammy Trujillo has details.
11: They've announced a partnership to educate athletes about keeping their private images safe online and how to avoid becoming victims of sexploitation. The feds say strong social media presences and name, image, likeness money are making student athletes targets of bad actors who steal the images, then demand money to keep them from going public.
10: Joint Base Charleston has been renamed Joint Base Lindsey Graham in honor of the late senator in South Carolina. A ceremony was held yesterday in Charleston with Secretary of War Pete Hegseth, Treasury Secretary Scott Bessent, and Graham's sister, Senator Darlene Graham, all in attendance. Graham died unexpectedly on July 11th at the age of 71. July was the hottest month on record for the contiguous United States. According to the National Oceanic and Atmospheric Administration, average temperatures across 48 states and Washington, D.C. reached 76.9 degrees, narrowly surpassing previous records set back in July of 1936 and 2012. Overnight temperatures were especially notable, averaging 64.2 degrees, the warmest monthly nighttime average ever recorded, and nearly 4 degrees above the long-term average. I'm Chris Caraggio.
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12: 11 minutes taking the westbound Cap City Freeway from the 80 split to downtown Sacramento. Elk Grove to downtown, 13 minutes. West 50 out of Folsom to downtown Sacramento in 18. 17 minutes from Woodland downtown south on I-5. Sacramento to Davis, 23 minutes. Traffic every 10 minutes, mornings and afternoons on KFBK News Radio, 93.1 FM, 1530 AM.
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14: Lots of sunshine and clear blue skies this morning. More of the same for the midday through this afternoon. Thursday highs, mid-90s. Currently in Sacramento, 66 degrees in the KFBK Weather Center. For news at the top and bottom of every hour, tune to KFBK News Radio.
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1: Glenn Beck is on.
2: Wait, Pat and Stu, this actually,
3: whoa,
2: not Stu.
3: Whoa,
2: wow.
3: Whoa.
2: Wow, what that was a flashback to the past, wasn't it?
3: Flashback I don't want.
2: Stu, you've changed a bit.
3: Because I'm not Stu.
2: Oh, no wonder.
3: Yeah.
2: I was going to say, wow, did you get a bad bee sting or something? What? you look a little puffier today. So that's why.
3: Oh.
2: Yeah. But no, it's Pat and Jeffy for Glenn this week. I'm glad to see that it, you know,
3: no, I understand.
2: Okay.
3: Yeah, thank you. Thank you.
2: Right.
3: I'm glad you care.
2: Wow. Some things going on with Iran. The president updates the latest. Iran's got some more things to say. 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
2: Pat and Jeffy for Glenn this week. Wow, things not looking good with Iran right now. They are now claiming that they won't open the Strait of Hormuz until the end of Trump's term.
5: Huh.
2: Huh. Yeah.
5: I thought we were in charge of. I thought we, the United States of America, was in charge of the Strait of Hormuz.
2: Right. Yes. I know. That's what I thought,
5: okay,
2: too.
5: All right.
2: That's kind of what the president has said. Here's what he said about the latest on the Iranian situation.
6: You said this last round of talks was Iran's last chance before decapitation. So what now? What
7: You'll
6: comes
7: find
6: next?
7: Out.
2: You'll find out.
6: Are you still, are massive escalation, is that still on the table?
7: Well, we have that certainly that ability if we want to do that. Yeah, you'll find out.
6: You said you're low-keying it with them, so you're semi-negotiating. What exactly does that mean?
7: Well, they asked for,
5: it's kind of what
7: they
5: it
7: asked
5: is.
7: For mm-hmm. Reparations, you might say, or they asked for money for the damage that we've done. I said, that's a good idea. Well, we're going to ask for money for the damage they've done over a 50-year period.
2: Yeah.
7: Whether you go SS Cole or whether you go all of the people that were so badly hurt, so badly wounded or killed, many thousands of people, and maybe damages for the 52,000 protesters over the last 4 months that were killed in Iran. We think their family should get damages for killing their person or their child or mother, father. That we're protesting. Yeah. At least it was 52,000 a month and a half ago. So now what is it? So if there's damages to be paid, I think Iran should pay those damages.
2: Yeah.
5: 100%.
2: Their demands were that we end all threats and rhetoric against them.
5: Okay.
2: Permanently cease using language that threatens Iran or insults the nation's sanctities.
5: They get their feelings hurt.
2: Yeah, they have gotten their feelings hurt. They did. They don't like it.
5: Oh, my God.
2: Halt attacks on their proxies. That means we can't attack Lebanon, Palestine, Yemen, Iraq, or Iran, of course. We need to lift the naval blockade and withdraw all our forces. This is what they are demanding.
5: Okay.
2: Pay war reparations.
5: Which
2: must fully pay for all economic and physical damages caused by two wars of aggression and imposition against Iran without any cuts or reductions. Oh, okay. No. remove all sanctions, must lift what Tehran describes as cruel and illegal economic sanctions targeting the Iranian nation.
5: Sure, the UN believes that as well.
2: Yeah, probably. And unfreeze financial assets. Man, do they want
5: now
2: that.
5: Now we're to the crux of it. Yeah.
2: The U.S. must unconditionally release all frozen or blocked Iranian funds and assets worldwide.
5: Yeah.
2: So.
5: Yeah, they want that money bad because their proxies are saying, hey, we don't work for free, bro.
2: Yeah.
5: I know you want us to do stuff and everything, yeah. but I need some payment.
2: And their proxies are the Houthis, Hezbollah,
5: yeah,
2: Hamas, all these people doing, you know, terrible damages.
5: Things. Yes.
2: To innocent people all over the Middle East. And so, they want to get paid.
5: Yeah.
2: They want to get paid for all of that. And
5: well, everybody down the line, too. All the people that are smuggling them weapons and, mm-hmm. and munitions and food for them, not for the people. The people don't deserve any food, but we need it. Mm-hmm. And that doesn't come free.
2: No, it doesn't.
5: Everybody wants their cut.
2: No, it doesn't.
5: So get to it.
2: So also yesterday, the president talked about the status of the Strait of Hormuz.
7: The only one that has control of the Strait of Hormuz right now is the United States Navy.
5: Think about it.
7: We have a blockade that's been infallible. Hmm. It's a steel wall. And we let people in that we want to let in, and those people come in. And they've been coming in, and they're going out. So it's actually open now. We do not let them go into Iran. They're not admitted into the Strait to go to Iran. But it's open for others. Now, a little bit complex because they will... On occasion, drop a mine, and we find the mines. You know, we've mine swept the entire strait, as you probably maybe heard, maybe you didn't hear. But we control the strait 100%. Oh. Now, can they make trouble? Okay. Yeah, they can make trouble. But they're broke. They have no money. You know, Iran is broke, totally broke. And they're not paying their soldiers. They have inflation of 300% as of last night. I heard 309%. So we'll see what happens. But they've been bad for, they say 47. It's actually 50 now. You know, 47, they've been saying it for 3 years. But for 50 years, they've been the bully of the Middle East. What they've done is terrible. Mm-hmm. They've killed hundreds of thousands of people. They've killed people. They've wounded and maimed people with the legs, the arms, you know, with the... The roadside bomb is their bomb. They're very proud of it. And now they're paying a price. Thank you very much, everybody.
5: All right, get out.
2: Okay. Yep. He's done with you. Oh, beat it. Beat it, everybody. All right. Well, so let's make them pay reparations. I like that.
5: Yes, absolutely.
2: I like that.
5: That's retaliation. That's just like he does with the tariffs, right? You're going to charge us tariffs? No, then we're charging you.
2: Right.
5: There you go. It's real simple.
2: Yeah.
5: We can. You think we owe you? No, my friends, you owe us.
2: That's for sure. I mean, they've caused damage for, you know, like he said, 47 years, probably more like 50 years.
5: Yeah.
2: And he didn't even mention the Iranian hostage crisis that went on
5: right.
2: for 444 days involving 56 of our people. 52, 56, whatever it was.
5: Somewhere.
2: What are you going to pay them for the time they lost for 444 days? That is, I don't know, billions, hundreds of billions of dollars that they would owe. You know, I was thinking last night about the things that we're facing right now with the war in Iran. Where do we go from here with the economy? You know, how do we bring prices down before the midterm elections? We've got these socialist, communist, Islamist takeover of the Democrat Party. You've got people all over the country now running for office who are extremist radicals that just can't get into the U.S. Senate and the U.S. Congress. And yet, you know, in some cases, they're actually leading in polls. You've got the class warfare which is kind of related to the socialist, the communist takeover of the Democrat Party.
5: There is.
2: But you have, especially our youth, being propagandized to hate wealth and wealthy people in America. We've got a problem where we can't even define what a woman is in this nation right now.
5: Well, we can, just nobody wants to.
2: Yeah, yeah, yeah. They just won't do it.
5: Yeah.
2: We're totally out of control with our judiciary that is trying to stop everything the president says and does. We've got issues with China spying. And unfortunately, President Trump's vow to bring in 600,000 more Chinese students into the country.
5: Which has to stop.
2: And we've got AI, which is, I mean, is it already beyond our ability to fully comprehend and control and contain it? It might be. I mean, we played the Tony Robbins thing where he's got his AI agent that actually purchased a robot, had it sent to him, and then wanted Tony Robbins to place the AI agent into the robot that it ordered and paid for. And you think, how did an AI unit, how did an AI agent buy and physically pay for a robot and have it delivered?
5: Well, he asked first. He asked Tony first, hey,
2: would you consider this? And Tony said, yes,
5: yeah,
2: I'll consider it. Didn't say yes to
5: ta-da.
2: It.
5: Oh, sure. Yeah, I know.
2: Ta-da.
5: I'm going to do it.
2: Took the initiative.
5: Yeah.
2: That's great.
5: That's what you want out of an employee.
2: Yes, that's exactly what you want. You want him to just take the initiative and go ahead and do it.
5: Didn't cost him any money. He went ahead and raised funds himself.
2: Had his own money.
5: In the AI agent chat box, which, you know, there's only a couple of million of people chatting in there are people. I mean, AI agents,
2: right?
5: They're not people,
2: right?
5: And
2: raising $100 million in real money in 1 month.
5: Well,
2: that's incredible.
5: I think he created like 4 or 5 NFTs and sold those for the money to get the robot.
2: Right.
5: He didn't get the whole $100 million.
2: He didn't raise all.
5: That's just all of
2: himself.
5: Them. That's just all of them. No telling what the others are using that money for.
2: Because what do you suppose the dog robot cost that he had delivered?
5: Actually, I don't know how much they cost.
2: $10,000?
5: Yeah, probably at least something like that, yeah.
2: $5,000, $10,000?
5: Yeah.
2: I mean, it's substantial.
5: Yeah, they're getting cheaper now.
2: You didn't get it for $30, I'll tell you that.
5: No, I think, how much? Probably about $10,000. You're right.
2: So, you know, there's some issues going on. Also, you know, speaking of AI, how much are they?
5: That's not bad.
2: Yeah?
5: I can get a Unitree Go-To robot, dog quadruped, $2,500, almost $2,600.
2: Really?
5: Yeah. The the Unitree, this one's $4,000, but you can get the cheaper models for...
2: $2,600?
5: Or cheaper.
2: Wow.
5: Yeah, but you're not going to get those. Those aren't going to be what you need.
2: No, you don't want that.
5: No, let me get
2: If you're going to put your brain into it.
5: Right.
2: You don't want a cheap.
5: You do not want the cheap model.
2: No. You want something nice.
5: That's correct.
2: In fact, I'm kind of surprised he bought the dog unit because I would think you'd want to be the humanoid.
5: Yeah.
2: You know?
5: Yeah. I don't think you can't buy Optimus yet, can you? I don't think you can buy Optimus yet.
2: Is that the
5: Tesla's?
2: That's Elon's. Yeah. No, I don't think so. But those are going to be what, $20,000 a piece?
5: Yeah, I'm hoping
2: they're pricey.
5: I just want them to send me one so I can test it for them.
2: Oh, okay.
5: I'm willing
2: You'd
5: to do that
2: for them.
5: I would.
2: That is big of you, That's really good.
5: I know. I want
2: that. Is really nice.
5: I want it in my house.
2: 888-727-BECK. More coming up in 1 minute.
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8: KSTE.
2: Pat and Jeffy for Glenn. You know, speaking of AI, school starts, at least in Texas, tomorrow. You aware of that? It already starts tomorrow, which will be August 12th.
5: I guess
2: that seems a little early.
5: I guess I should have known that. There were a bunch more cars in the high school that I have to pass driving into the office. So
2: yep, it's all the teachers and administrators getting ready for the for the year.
5: The lights weren't on yet, though, so I was happy about that.
2: It's amazing, man. I would have been
5: 20 miles an
2: hour. I would have been pissed when I was that age if we started school on August 12th. Although they get out pretty early here. I think they get out.
5: We were playing football.
2: That's true. Yeah,
5: I mean, school wasn't back, but we were still practicing football.
2: Yeah, in that Montana heat, it was unbearable.
5: I was in Michigan,
2: 70 degrees. the burning summer heat.
5: There were some days it was like 75 in Michigan.
2: So, oh,
5: yeah, no, I know. Heat wave,
2: man,
5: climate change.
2: But I was thinking with the AI situation, the way it is, how do you stop students from using it to write their essays, do their math? How are kids going to learn anything anymore when all their homework can be done by AI?
5: Well, if you have an AI agent, that's you, right? So technically you're not cheating.
2: I don't know what they're going to do about that. Is that going to be okay for kids to take home their homework? And maybe they won't have homework.
5: Maybe
2: you'll have to do it in school.
5: Do work without your phones.
2: I don't know how that works.
5: Without your phones in class and do the work here in class.
2: Yeah, that'd be the only way you could possibly ensure that they're doing it instead of AI.
5: Right.
2: Right? This is going to be, a challenge in schools now. Because, you know, if AI's doing all your stuff, then you're not learning anything.
5: I was trying to think. I heard an interview with a college professor, which, you know, give or take whatever they say, but he was saying that he reads them and then kind of runs them through his own AI agent to see that if it was used by another AI agent.
2: Is that foolproof, though?
5: I don't know. You're right. And if you were to, you know, accuse some kid of, you used AI.
2: How do you prove that?
5: Yeah.
2: I don't know. It's a whole new world. It's completely different than it was when we went to school. Of course, I mean, the founding fathers said they even started public schools by the time you know, when you were in school.
5: I mean, I was in public school a couple of years ago, you know. It's
2: completely different, though. It is a strange new world.
5: Yeah, yeah. And also, fantastic. I mean, we're learning new things
2: in many ways.
5: Day.
2: It is.
5: Yeah. I mean, there's some incredible things on the horizon that are happening.
2: Then we have to decide, are governments going to strictly regulate AI development to prevent job loss, to prevent privacy infringement? What about deepfakes? What's going to happen there? We're already dealing with some of that
5: every day.
2: Autonomous warfare. Should AI systems be banned from participating in military warfare?
5: Who's going to do that? I mean, there's the UN. You know, we're going to
2: ban it.
5: You can't use it. Okay.
2: No. Nobody. We're going to have to self-police.
5: Absolutely.
2: Right? That's going to have to be done by the U.S. military or China's military. You're going to have to decide on your own if you're willing to take the chance that AI runs your systems.
5: Well,
2: that could be really bad.
5: And you could do, you know,
2: really
5: you're going to end up with either one-on-one, you know, one human soldier to one robot soldier. And hopefully maybe the human is the one who is in charge of that robot, right? So the robot does what that human will says to do. I don't know. It's just, it's really, if, look, you're not going to, if you wake up and walk outside your house and there's 500 robots, soldiers, you know, blocking your neighborhood, what are you going to do? What are you going to do?
2: Going back in the house. I'm going to go back in the house.
5: Are you guys going to run to the store for me? Because I need a couple things.
2: I don't know. It's going to be interesting to see because Elon says that he's going to be producing a million robots a year.
5: And Optimus is going to be, we mentioned it earlier, it's he's apparently next year.
2: It's on
5: next year.
2: It goes on sale next year.
5: It's supposed to come out, a consumer availability targeted for the end of next year. So I'll take a test one right
2: and it's
5: now.
2: 20,000?
5: Yeah, 20 to 30.
2: But I think you can rent them too, right?
5: I hope so.
2: Yeah, you wouldn't, I mean,
5: you
2: how
5: lease,
2: affordable are they going to be?
5: New model right here for you today.
2: Uh-huh. 888-727-BECK. More coming up.
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10: 11 minutes taking the westbound Cap City Freeway from the 80 split to downtown Sacramento. Elk Grove to downtown, 13 minutes. West 50 out of Folsom to downtown Sacramento and 18. 17 minutes from Woodland downtown south on I-5. Sacramento to Davis, 23 minutes. Traffic every 10 minutes, mornings and afternoons on KFBK News Radio, 93.1 FM, 1530 AM.
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4: A judge is saying no to cameras and recordings in the courtroom for Nick Reiner's upcoming court hearing in Los Angeles. The 32-year-old Reiner is accused of killing his parents, iconic filmmaker Rob Reiner and photographer Michelle Reiner, at their home in Brentwood last December. Judge Ruben Garcia has set the media rules for an August 17th court hearing, which will determine if Reiner can access a more than $1.5 million trust fund to help pay for his defense. Kraft Spirit home deliveries in California could end unless lawmakers act soon. The delivery service has received strong opposition from the wine industry, truck drivers, unions, and large alcohol distributors. They lobbied to block a bill that would have let craft distillers keep shipping directly to customers, a temporary rule that started during the pandemic. And California's minimum wage is set to increase to $17.40 an hour starting January 1st. The federal minimum wage remains $7.25 an hour and has not changed since 2009. That's the latest. I'm John Fink.
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0: and Jeffy for Glenn today. 888-727-BECK. Let's look at the lighter side of things with Jeffy's Fat Five.
1: All right, let's do it. Yeah. Join the Fat Five. NASA is seeking applicants for a year-long simulated mission called the Moon and Mars Exploration Analog, set to begin no earlier than August of next year at the Johnson Space Center in Houston. Volunteers will live in confined habitats that replicate the conditions of deep space travel and life on Mars, including isolation, limited resources, communication delays. They want to study human adaptation and performance in extreme environments.
0: Doesn't that sound
1: fun? Doesn't it sound fun?
0: Oh, man, I want to do that. Sign me right up.
1: Applicants, well, you're going to reside in two enclosures, including the Mars Dune Alpha, which is a 1,700 square foot 3D printed habitat. And the simulation will include mock Mars walks and rover operations to explore areas beyond the main habitat, robotic operations, exercise routines, simulated equipment failures, and resource limitations, just like now. gonna mimic real mission challenges. They showed a picture of the last pretend astronauts at their simulation.
0: Yeah.
1: And they're in this stairway that leads down into the center, and it's them looking up smiling, and I'm thinking, yeah, that's why there's no fat guy seating on any of the rocket ships there, because
0: that wouldn't be comfortable.
1: That's not
0: at all.
1: I'm not in that picture. I'm just below. I'm the one taking the
0: how
1: picture.
0: Long are they in there?
1: I think it's a year. I think it's
0: one guy and three girls, three women. Interesting.
1: That is interesting.
0: That's interesting.
1: That is.
0: Mm-hmm.
1: Okay. Volunteer requirements. NASA is looking for healthy, motivated U.S. citizens or permanent residents, age 30 to 55, who are non-smokers and proficient in English. Applicants should have a STEM background, such as a master's degree in engineering, mathematics, or biological, physical, or computer sciences, with at least 2 years of professional experience, or equivalent qualifications like pilot hours or doctoral progress. Volunteers must pass physical and psychological assessments.

0: investments and participate in a multi-day selection process. So good luck. Good luck. If you want to do that.
1: Sounds fun.
0: It does. It does sound fun.
1: And then
0: I mean I'd like to go to Mars.
1: Oh, I'd love to go to Mars.
0: I mean, I'd hop on a Mars trip if they put in probably, special fat guy seating.
1: Probably not coming back, but
0: It'd
1: almost be worth it just to be there for a while.
0: Yeah,
1: it'd be cool.
0: All right, goodbye. my wife's not listening today, so I should be fine.
1: Okay, good.
0: Surrounded by, I didn't send this video in because it was agonizing, but surrounded by all these applauding women, Massachusetts Governor Maura Healey signed a sweeping new abortion bill that removes the state's gestational age limit, giving healthcare providers greater discretion to perform abortions later in pregnancy. Now, the law replaces the state's previous general restriction on abortions after 24 weeks with limited exceptions and is set to take effect 90 days from now. Massachusetts now becomes the 10th state to remove gestational age limits on abortion. Yay! Yay! We can kill our babies anytime we want.
1: So there's no limit.
0: That's correct.
1: You can abort the baby at any stage.
0: At the discretion of...
1: the mother?
0: You.
1: Because, right?
0: It's or you're just having your healthcare professional.
1: Yeah. Wow.
0: I was amazed that there's 10 states. You know, so we have Alaska, Colorado, Maryland, Massachusetts now, Michigan, Minnesota, New Jersey, New Mexico, Oregon, and Vermont. Washington, D.C.
1: That have no limit on abortion.
0: Also has no gestational limits at Washington, D.C. Medical discretion care in these states relies on the professional judgment of a medical doctor rather than a fixed timeline.
1: Wow.
0: Okay. Yay! They can kill their babies anytime.
1: Anytime.
0: Anytime they want. That's wonderful. Yeah. I don't understand
1: I don't either.
0: Thinking at all. I mean, just... good luck.
1: Mm-hmm.
0: Good luck.
1: Mm-hmm.
0: That's all I'm saying. Good luck. Mark Zuckerberg, you know him, you love him.
1: I really don't. I don't.
0: You know, we're talking
1: I
0: about
1: don't know him.
0: Mark Zuckerberg.
1: And I actually don't love him.
0: The head guy of Meta.
1: No, yeah.
0: Facebook.
1: I know.
0: Instagram.
1: No, I know the guy.
0: WhatsApp.
1: I just don't know him or like him.
0: Well, he posted a video yesterday that's out there. He wants to help humanity
1: with
0: super intelligence, helping everyone and everything.
2: Future for everyone is to make sure that everyone has access to personal superintelligence.
0: See?
2: So today, I am proud to share that we are open sourcing a new class of on-device models that we are calling Muse Glimmer.
0: Okay.
2: It's a 30 billion parameter dense model that runs on your laptop, and it's the highest performing model of its size. In the coming weeks, we are also going to open the weights for Muse Spark 1.2, our latest foundation model and one of the leading models in the world.
0: Is it?
2: And we've got even bigger models that are coming soon, too.
0: Okay.
2: Another part of building a positive future for everyone is making sure that everywhere we build infrastructure, local communities benefit. We've already seen this with the teachers in Richland Parish who got $50,000 bonuses because of the extra tax revenue from our investments. And we launched America's Workforce Academy to provide free training and guaranteed jobs at our infrastructure sites. Today, we're starting a new Future is for Everyone fund to invest in the community's teachers, first responders, energy and water infrastructure, and more ways to support those communities directly.
0: That's awesome.
2: We're also working to make sure that everyone has a personal superintelligence agent that works 24/7 on your behalf to improve your health, your relationships, your career, your finances, and more.
0: Wow.
2: You can use our latest models and the Meta AI app, and I'm looking forward to sharing more soon.
0: You have to download the Meta AI app.
1: I just don't trust him.
0: Well,
1: that's
0: after that video?
1: Yeah. Especially after that video.
0: If you're watching on Blaze TV and Torch after that video.
1: And we don't have artificial super intelligence yet. What is he saying there? How are you going to provide that? My personal super intelligence when we don't have it yet.
0: Well, you're going to download the app.
1: Okay.
0: All right. And then when he does have it,
1: then he'll give it to me.
0: You can charge a little bit more. Can charge a little bit more for the upgrade. Then you'll have it.
1: Okay. All right. Well, I can't wait for that.
0: Pretty sure that's how that's going to work. Because there was an open AI. I love the story. The former open AI researcher. She left because she was going to go build telepathy. Right. She predicted that the main way to communicate with AI agents in a couple of years.
1: Telepathy?
0: Yeah.
1: Yeah.
0: What did I say? Telepathy. Yeah. Telepathy. Naomi Bashkansky joined Conduit as a founding researcher. And she said she described her vision. We're building
1: telepathy.
0: Telepathy. Thought to text models trained on non-invasive neural data. So we just have to think about it. And our AI agent, our AI agent, will know.
1: Wow. That's kind of like that. What is the Elon Musk thing where they hook into your brain and they help people who are
0: Neuralink.
1: Quadriplegic?
0: Neuralink.
1: Yeah, the Neuralink. It's a lot like that.
0: Yeah.
1: Interesting.
0: Will I need a Neuralink? Oh, maybe. Will I put that chip in?
1: Yeah.
0: For to be able to talk to them through
1: telepathy.
0: Yeah, yeah, to be able to do that.
1: Right.
0: Can't say the words. Just do it there. But it's coming. And you mentioned it earlier. We've got to be ready for that. No doubt about it. He finally did it. And if I could get my email page to work here, I could tell you that he finally did it. He swam across the Baltic Sea. I do know the story.
1: Who is he?
0: Well, I can't see his name right now.
1: Can't see his name. That's what I thought. That's why I asked specifically what his name is.
0: What is it?
1: I don't know.
0: Yeah, it's Prakowski or something like that.
1: Okay.
0: I'm going to give him his credit. As soon as my computer begins to work and not freeze up, I'll give you his name. But he swam across the Baltic, and it took like 55 hours, and he stayed awake the whole time.
1: It was a 55-hour swim?
0: Yeah. And he stayed awake the whole time. He had boat, he had people taking care of him. But he said that,
1: did he have any breaks? Like he got onto a boat for a while?
0: No, that was the whole thing. No, he said he started hallucinating. He lost sleep and everything.
1: I bet.
0: He was going crazy. And he had, the people that were there alongside of him, they gave him food and were giving him,
1: that
0: hey, good job.
1: That happened to me after about 15 minutes. 55 hours?
0: Yeah, I think it was 55 hours, like 90 miles. I think it was over 90 to 100 miles, something like that.
1: Oh, that's crazy.
0: And he was really exhaustion, no sleep, and he was hallucinating. But he finally made it. And this is the video of him making it to Poland.
1: Oh, okay.
0: And he's happy that he's done, I'll tell you that.
1: No kidding. I can't believe he can even walk.
0: I know.
1: Look at that. That's amazing. Wow. It looks like he's half dead, doesn't he?
0: Well,
1: he looks like he's been swimming for 55 hours.
0: He is.
1: Oh, that's crazy.
0: Wow. Good for him. He raised money. He raised anywhere between $190,000 and $250,000 for this cancer research place, which was really great for him to do that. But
1: cool.
0: It took him 5 tries. Whatever.
1: What a sissy.
0: I mean,
1: 5 tries.
0: I know.
1: How do you even train for something like that?
0: You fail 4 times.
1: Yeah,
0: that's how you train for something like that.
1: Wow.
0: His support crew, he swam, roughly 99 miles in 55 hours and 10 minutes. really incredible. Yeah, I know. I mean, again, why do you want to do something? I mean, good for him.
1: To raise money, I guess.
0: Yeah, good for him. I'm happy that.
1: I don't want to do something like
0: Bartholomew
1: that.
0: Bartholomew Kubkowski.
1: Okay.
0: Completed that extraordinary nonstop swim from Kasseberga, Sweden. To Dziewna, Poland.
1: I love Dziewna,
0: it's beautiful.
1: Poland. It's
0: this time of year?
1: Yeah, beautiful.
0: Gorgeous.
1: Yeah.
0: Okay. No, I was just going to remind people that there was no winner in the jackpot last night for Powerball.
1: Oh, that's really
0: so
1: disturbing.
0: Right?
1: Yeah.
0: I know.
1: It's really disturbing.
0: So it went up to $975 million. It won't break the billion. What are we doing?
1: I don't know what we're doing.
0: Only $422.3 million cash payout.
1: What are we doing?
0: Thank you. That's what I'm asking.
1: What are we doing?
0: What are we doing?
1: It's inconceivable.
0: It is.
1: 888-727-BECK.
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1: Jeffy for Glenn this week, 888-727-BECK. Jeffy, you were mentioning the new abortion law in Massachusetts.
0: Yeah.
1: That is unbelievable.
0: It sure is. And
1: they've removed the limits completely now on when you can get an abortion, because it was at 24 weeks. Is that right?
0: Yes.
1: Which is really late to begin with.
0: Yes. Yes, it is.
1: And then they made it even worse.
0: That's correct. And it really just kind of ticked me off this morning. I probably shouldn't have put it in the Fat Five, but I was watching it and they're all behind, you know, she's signing it and they're clapping and it's just really
1: lemmings.
0: It just pissed me off.
1: Well, yeah. Yeah. I mean, the problem is abortion has gotten worse since Roe v. Wade.
0: It really has. Returned.
1: Yeah.
0: It really has. It has.
1: Between states making rulings like Massachusetts just did and taking off all limits on abortion, to the, you can order the abortion pill, get it through the mail, and right. just take the pill afterward instead of, you know, getting a surgical abortion or whatever, going to a clinic. You don't have to go to a Planned Parenthood anymore. All you have to do is take the pill. So abortions actually went up after Roe v. Wade was overturned.
0: Right.
1: So I don't know what they're complaining about. You know, on the abortion activists, because it's worse for us. It's better for them now than it was before, which is ridiculous and shouldn't be that
0: way.
1: For
0: sure. It absolutely
1: is. It's insane. It's insanity.
0: And all we hear is, it's harder, harder. He wants to stop us from having babies, from being able to kill our babies. It's harder for women's health care. Oh, it's just.
1: Yeah. Reproductive rights.
0: Angering.
1: We've taken away reproductive rights.
0: Yes.
1: Okay.
0: Yes, we have.
1: All right.
0: Yes, we have.
1: Agonizing.
0: At one point, Pat, there was a lady that had to drive to another state.
1: I heard that.
0: To kill her baby.
1: I heard
0: and
1: that.
0: She was.
1: How could we even
0: I don't know.
1: Think about inconveniencing her that way?
0: Isn't this America?
1: Yeah, it is. You should have drive-through abortions.
0: She had to drive from one state to another.
1: Yeah. And I think it was like. Well, it wasn't very far either. I think she lived in like the northern part of Texas and went to New Mexico. And so it was like across the border and she got the abortion. But made a huge deal out of it.
0: Sure did.
1: Like it was the worst thing that ever happened in her life. And she had to actually drive to another state.
0: Right.
1: Just to kill her baby.
0: And,
1: ugh, man.
0: Terrible.
1: You know, if you would think about it in that way for a minute, might make a difference. But of course, they don't. They don't think of it like that.
0: No, they don't.
1: It's a cup of sales. Sells. That's all it is.
0: And that's why ultrasounds work.
1: Yeah.
0: That's why the preborn, has been more successful.
1: Right. Oh, my gosh. Yes. Yeah. And then it used to be law in Texas that you had to, before you got an abortion, you had to see the ultrasound. And that reduced them by like 80%.
0: That's awesome.
1: And they got rid of that law, of course. More coming up.

0: I want to talk to you about Mercury One and the American Journey experience, what they're doing to try to carry the story of America into the future. 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
9: Voters in several states are going to the polls today for primary elections. Those states include Alabama, Connecticut, Minnesota, Vermont, Wisconsin, and South Carolina, where there's a special Senate primary. After Senator Lindsey Graham's sudden death, the governor appointed his sister, Darlene Graham, to serve out the remainder of the term, and now she's running for his full term today in a crowded Republican field. In Wisconsin, all eyes are on the Democrat primary race for governor, where socialist Francesca Hong has skyrocketed in the polls. The death toll has risen to more than 160 following yesterday's magnitude 7.4 earthquake in Columbia. NBC's George Solis reports rescuers are continuing their frantic search for survivors. The epicenter was roughly 200 miles west of the capital city of Bogota, but there are reports it could be felt in parts of Venezuela, Ecuador, and Panama. Officials estimate more than 2,700 people are missing. Secretary of State Marco Rubio says the Trump administration is closely monitoring the situation. I'm Chris Caraggio. Two federal agencies are teaming up to stop a flesh-eating fly called the New World Screwworm. The USDA will be using Homeland Security's drones in South Texas to catch cross-border cattle movement, which could spread the outbreak.
10: That will be a massive aid in screening, detecting, identifying, and interdicting animals.
9: Secretary Brooke Rollins says the drones have cameras to observe livestock and take pictures of any visible wounds. There have been 45 reported cases of screwworm found in the U.S. since early June. If you are a delivery driver, you might want to avoid the state of Mississippi, Michael Kastner explains.
8: That's according to a new commercial risk study from AutoDS. The e-commerce analytics firm evaluated job hazards across 29 states using highway fatalities, dog attacks, vehicle thefts, and commute times. Mississippi scored a maximum 100 on the study's danger index, taking the top spot nationwide due to having the most traffic deaths of any state analyzed. Missouri and Colorado ranked second and third most dangerous, while Utah scored as the safest.
9: The son of Colorado Congresswoman Lauren Boebert is facing legal trouble again. TMZ says Tyler Boebert has been arrested on three felony charges tied to the alleged sexual exploitation of a child. He was taken into custody Sunday in Colorado with court records listing the alleged offense date as January 1st, 2024. Representative Boebert told TMZ, quote, "We take these allegations very seriously and pray for everyone affected during this challenging time." His next court appearance is scheduled for August 19th. Former President Obama has a new gig lined up. He'll be hosting a literature-focused podcast called A Great Book. Audible and Higher Ground Productions, the media company launched by the former first couple, announced the venture yesterday. The project, which premieres September 24th on Audible, will feature six episodes where Obama focuses on books including The Fire Next Time by James Baldwin and Song of Solomon by Toni Morrison. I'm Chris Caraggio.
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11: 11 minutes taking the westbound Cap City Freeway from the 80 split to downtown Sacramento. Elk Grove to downtown, 13 minutes. West 50 out of Folsom to downtown Sacramento in 18. 17 minutes from Woodland downtown south on I-5. Sacramento to Davis, 23 minutes. Traffic every 10 minutes, mornings and afternoons on KFBK News Radio, 93.1 FM, 1530 AM.
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14: Lots of sunshine and clear blue skies this morning. More of the same for the midday through this afternoon. Thursday highs, mid-90s. Currently in Sacramento, 66 degrees in the KFBK Weather Center. 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
2: With Pat and Jeffy. 888-727-BECK if you'd like to get in touch with us during the course of the show. The president. Remember when he switched planes in Turkey recently?
3: Yeah.
2: Some interesting things have come up about that. And
3: A little bit more than just switching a plane.
2: Yeah.
3: It was fascinating.
2: There are some things involved, and it is kind of fascinating. We'll get into that in 1 minute. You know, there's a strange thing that happens when the cost of living goes up. 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
3: I think he stole my job.
2: Yeah, he did, didn't he?
3: I don't like him.
2: That used to be a Jeff Fisher.
3: I don't like him.
2: Disclaimer. It's not anymore.
3: No, it is not. Kick to the curb, Pat.
2: Yeah.
3: Kick to the curb.
2: It's sad, but true. So, remember last month? Was it last month? Seems like.
3: Yeah, when he was in Turkey.
2: Yeah. He was in Turkey.
3: In July. Yeah, yes.
2: He was using the new jet, the new Air Force One that we got from. Who was that?
3: Qatar,
2: yeah. Supposedly like a $400 million plane they gave us for free. And it was given to the American people, not to Donald Trump. Specifically because after he's done, I guess it goes to the Donald Trump Library.
3: Yes.
2: So it's for America. So stop your whining on the
3: left. Thank you.
2: Okay, pipe down. But he didn't take it on the way back because there was a huge threat from Iran. Right.
3: Well, correct. And we thought he took it. See, that's the thing. Remember, we questioned, like, well, if they had to switch planes in Germany, I think.
2: Yeah.
3: Because remember, he said that they had to switch planes because of threats, and they wanted to have the old Air Force One because the new Air Force One didn't have some upgrade that was supposed to happen.
2: Yeah.
3: That's what we were told.
2: Yes.
3: And that and originally they wanted to show off the new Air Force One to all the troops in Germany, which I'm sure they were excited about.
2: Yeah.
3: but the thing is that didn't actually happen.
2: Mm-hmm. Right.
3: You know, Force One wasn't Air Force One at that time.
2: Yeah.
3: So, I mean, we watched him board and publicly go up the stairs and board the plane. And then what we didn't know.
2: And they let photographers take pictures of that.
3: Yes. And then what we didn't know is that then he went across through the plane to a smaller military jet. He went through the plane. They had a food
2: truck. Got out of the plane.
3: They had a food truck backed up to Air Force One, which never happens. But the way they allowed the cameras to be held, you couldn't tell.
2: Right.
3: At the time.
2: So we walked through the plane and walks down a different set of stairs and then gets into the food truck, right?
3: Well, gets it through the food truck, gets into another plane, walks onto another plane.
2: Yeah. Okay. So.
3: And that plane obviously becomes Air Force One, but nobody knew that at the time.
2: Kind of a cool cloak and dagger thing.
3: Yeah. I guess the truck did drive him across the tarmac to the other plane.
2: Yeah. Yeah, he got into it, and they drove him over there. And nobody knew the president was in there, which was the point of this thing.
3: Right. Yeah. And because they always, and I Caitlin Collins,
2: mm-hmm.
3: not Caitlin Clark.
2: No.
3: Caitlin
2: the
3: Collins.
2: Indiana Fever basketball player this time didn't make the trip with President Trump. Usually she does. She's usually with him wherever he goes. But she did not, for whatever reason, she didn't go to Turkey.
3: Yeah, well, whatever.
2: So this was Caitlin Collins.
3: Yeah, from CNN.
2: Collins, yeah.
3: And I just found it interesting from her perspective because she was there.
2: Yeah.
3: And she didn't even know it.
2: And she kind of defends what was going on.
3: Absolutely.
2: Right? Yeah. So here she is talking about that.
5: Typically, when the president is getting off the plane, we get off first and then we wait for him to descend and he comes in gaggles or whatnot, gets in the motorcade. We look back at the pool notes from the day of this trip and the plane landed and it was a good amount of time before the reporters exited to go and watch the president. And he got off that day and you watched him board deplane the old Air Force One and get on the new one. That is something pretty unusual because when I was flying with the president a few months ago and there was an electrical issue with the Air Force One, we had to change planes. They did not let us record the president changing planes. So they made a point of showing him getting on the new plane here. But the other part of this is that on the old Air Force One, reporters are seated on the right side of the plane. During this trip, they were asked to lower their window shades on the plane, which is very unusual. Yeah. That's never happened to me. That the only time I can remember that happening is when reporters go to war zones with the president.
6: Right, so light doesn't
5: they have
6: go
5: all
6: through the windows,
5: all the shades lowered. But obviously, this was the scenario where the catering truck's on the other side of the plane. Yeah. They didn't want reporters to see that because there's never a catering truck for Air Force One. That's very unusual. And when the president was asked later, when he was gaggling with reporters about the them lowering their shades, he said because there was a threat against them and the plane. And so it's just remarkable to read this Washington Post scoop on the levels and lengths that they went to not just deceive the press, but everyone about where the president was. And effectively, the reporters and staff who were on that plane, I mean, it's serving as a decoy while he's flying on this other military aircraft.
6: Is he ever going to use the new plane?
5: Well, now it's being retrofitted.
3: Right, yeah, we'll get to it, Anderson. Don't worry about it.
2: So, yeah, he's going to use the new plane. But it's got to be retrofitted. You want it to be safe, right?
3: Thank
2: I mean,
3: you.
2: I know you hate this guy.
3: But every ounce in you.
2: You don't want the president of the United States to be killed, I
3: hope.
2: No,
3: you do not.
2: As an American citizen, please tell me that you've got that much common sense.
3: Anderson will say that.
2: Yeah, he will.
3: I don't know that he believes it, but he will say that.
2: I think Anderson probably does.
3: Yeah, he does.
2: There are
3: it's just a joke, Anderson.
2: There are those, however, at CNN who probably feel the opposite way.
3: Yes.
2: But, you know, some of the publications have been reporting on this like they're pissed. Like, how dare you?
3: Scoop.
2: What is the subterfuge? We were led to believe he was on that plane. Scoop. And then no.
3: And then now he wasn't. And the press was the decoy.
2: Yes. Yes. It's pretty cool, actually.
3: It is. It's absolutely
2: cool. It's a nice
3: cool.
2: job by the Secret Service.
3: Yes, thank you. I'd like to say thank you to them. It's fantastic. They've had some down moments in the last couple of years.
2: Yes, they have. But this wasn't one of them.
3: No, it was not.
2: So you like to hear that they're capable of protecting the president of the United States because that's their job. And we've had instances where we haven't had total confidence.
3: It appeared that they weren't doing their job.
2: Right. But in this particular case,
3: they absolutely were.
2: Thanks for doing it.
3: Yes, they absolutely were.
2: Because it worked out really well.
3: And it worked. That's right. It worked out. The outcome was what it should have been.
2: And I don't know what the countermeasures are that aren't on this plane that are on the old one. I don't know. Because they won't. I mean, obviously, they're not going to tell us. They don't want you to know what Air Force One can do. It can probably do some pretty amazing things.
3: Absolutely can.
2: I would think.
3: It absolutely can.
2: Maybe that's where they employ the technology of transporting things from one location to Diego Garcia, like they did with
3: MH370.
2: I don't know. Maybe that's where that comes in.
3: Maybe it is.
2: I don't know.
3: They didn't show us that. When you watch the documentary Air Force One with Harrison Ford,
2: they did not show us
3: You get a good picture of Air Force One, but they did not show that capability.
2: No, and they probably won't. So if you believe that we have that technology, we should use it more. There's a lot of missiles that could be redirected right back to the people who sent them if we have that technology.
3: I'm okay with that.
2: Yeah, me too. Me too. But maybe they're saving it. If we do have that technology, and I'm not absolutely 100% convinced we do, But if we do have that teleporting technology that was discussed in MH370, you would probably want to save that for, like, nuclear war, you know?
3: Yeah.
2: You got a bunch of nukes coming at you, and then you use that technology to send them right back to the source.
3: Right. And look, and I agree with that's a great idea. That needs to happen. And, but we still need to make sure that it works properly and that we can use it in time. So we need to practice. We can't just roll that out higgly piggly.
2: Maybe that's what MH370 was, but we've digressed. That's a whole different topic. So that's been amazing, though, to see over the years. We've talked to Ashton Forbes, who is kind of the father of that theory.
3: Yeah,
2: we talked to him on a number of occasions.
3: On Pat Gray Unleashed, yeah.
2: Fascinating. Which, by the way, you can hear that show immediately preceding this one on the Blaze Radio and TV network, or anytime, anywhere you get your podcast.
3: Well worth your time.
2: We certainly think it is. And we do try to make the apocalypse fun. The apocalypse is, in fact, going on right now. We're just trying to take a little bit of the sting out of it. So
3: just know the sting is still happening.
2: Oh, yes.
3: You still get the sting.
2: It just may not hurt as much if you get to laugh through it every once in a while. Yesterday, the White House posted some AI-generated Game of Thrones material. You didn't see this?
3: I don't think I saw this.
2: Yeah. Check this out. This is Cut 12, the White House AI-generated Game of Thrones intro.
3: Game of Thrones allow this?
2: I don't know. Probably not.
3: HBO.
2: Wow.
3: I knew he wanted to be a king. Of course he's a king.
2: That's cool.
3: Iron Throne. I love this series.

0: get to it with the different places, though. And the, yeah, it's around.
1: Okay. You know, okay. The producers of Game of Thrones are pissed off about that.
0: HBO could not have okayed that, right?
1: No, absolutely not. There's no way. And they just did it anyway.
0: Because it's different. It's an AI version. I mean, not that I know a little bit about that, just a tad, because there are different videos that we could possibly play on the air from time to time that we create through AI, that means that it's not the same video.
1: Right.
0: And so we get to air it,
1: right?
0: Because it's not the same video.
1: Whether the creator of the original source agrees with the Trump administration or not, hey, got that little out.
0: That's correct.
1: You know, they've already submitted a cease and desist, I'm sure.
0: But I don't think they probably can.
1: Probably not.
0: I'm sure that while that sounds similar, it's not the same.
1: Not the same thing. So get over yourself. 888-727-BECK. More coming up in 1 minute.
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1: Pat and Jeffy for Glenn this week. 888-727-BECK. We were just talking about that mock Game of Thrones intro the White House did. You know how that is driving Hollywood out of their minds.
0: And it should, by the way, but it does. But it, oh man, him wanting to be a king and he's a king and the throne. Oh, that's just feeding the fire.
1: There's few things that President Trump loves doing more than sticking it to Hollywood. He loves that. He just loves to fire them up. CNN, MS Now, all of them.
0: He does a really good job of that.
1: I know nobody's better at that than he is.
0: When they sent him, you know, we just created an AI version of Game of Thrones. What do you think? Air it. Post it.
1: Air it. Yeah.
0: Post it. Put it on all platforms.
1: And it's amazing, though, how universal the thought process is in Hollywood. I mean, they're all lefties.
0: It sure is.
1: Almost, not quite all of them.
0: No, not all, but
1: the vast, vast majority.
0: Yes.
1: More so than probably in any other walk of life, unless you're a professor in the Ivy League. Because I think 100% of professors in the Ivy League are lefties.
0: And it's probably 99.9 in the other universities.
1: Yeah. Yeah. Yes. Even the ones you consider to be pretty conservative.
0: Yeah, the professors themselves.
1: Oftentimes the professors aren't.
0: Yeah.
1: They're not conservative in any way.
0: Okay, so 99%. I'll give you the 0.9.
1: And then we wonder why so many of our young people come out as leftists, you know, just soaking in everything the left wing has to say. They believe what the left believes. And it's really too bad.
0: And it's tough to say something. I remember when my son was in college and he was taking a course and the professor was bashing Glenn Beck. And, he was like,
1: oh, wow.
0: He was texting me during the class going, I was going to raise my hand and say, I know him. He's okay. And then
1: But he didn't. Because you're afraid of being ostracized, right? You don't want to be. All right,
0: that actually has changed now. He is not afraid of that at all. Times have changed. But
1: was that at our local community college? Is that where that happened?
0: That happened at the University of Missouri.
1: Oh, it happened in Missouri. Oh, that son.
0: Yes.
1: Okay. All right. I can't imagine him being shy about sharing. Yeah, even
0: but back he was
1: then.
0: In class, but it was just in class. His wife, not worth it. Yeah.
1: Who played D1 football at the University of Missouri.
0: Hmm.
1: Wow.
0: I know.
1: Interesting. Right. All right.
0: It's not worth the fight. You know, it really is. It's not, you're sitting there in class and the professor is babbling on his hatred of multiple people on top plus gone back. Mm-hmm. And, you know, he's just like, you know, why you're not winning that as a student.
1: No, that's
0: you're not winning.
1: That's true.
0: I mean, you can have those fights. Absolutely. I believe that he would have loved to have it, but it's not worth it. It's not worth your time.
1: Right. Right. All right. 888-727-BECK. The president has a new vaccine schedule that he's come out with. The administration has come out with for kids. And, you know, talk about making the left crazy. Here's yet another instance where they're just out of their minds over this vaccine schedule thing, which is ridiculous.
0: Why? Because we're trying to help children.
1: What are they trying to foist on our kids? Like 90 different vaccines?
0: Yeah, that's a lot.
1: So here's the president talking about the new schedule.
5: This is your executive order on establishing gold standard vaccine recommendations, sir. As previous speakers have indicated, this is going to establish essentially a new vaccine schedule that is fully informed by the research and data that we have from HHS and NIH and other aspects of the government. It also takes a very hard line on some of the more paternalistic issues that we've been talking about here, sir, in terms of infringing on parents' religious liberty or really just parents' ability to make decisions for their children. So as Heidi said, this is a very big deal. We're not waiting for anyone else to take action, as you do so often, sir. We're just going ahead and doing the right thing based on all of the best available research to ensure that America's parents and children are being as best protected by the federal government as they can be.
6: Very good. Thank you very much.
1: How dare you? How dare you change this at all? But he just did.
0: But he just did.
1: But the sign of the Sharpie.
6: That's a big one in my book.
1: It is a big one. Yeah, it is a big one.
0: Yeah.
1: And the thing is, if you still want to get every single vaccine.
0: Probably can't.
1: You can. It's not like you can't ever do this. These are recommendations that the White House is making. This is just what is recommended. So if you want to go wild and you want to give your kid every vaccination possible.
0: I could still do it?
1: You could still do it.
0: Yes.
1: Knock yourself out.
0: Yes. So I want them to be safe.
1: Yes.
0: I want them to be safe.
1: Give them all 90 at the same time. Go ahead. You're the parent.
0: Thank you.
1: You be the judge. 888-727-BECK. It's Pat and Jeffy for Glenn.
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9: 11 minutes taking the westbound Cap City Freeway from the 80 split to downtown Sacramento. Elk Grove to downtown, 13 minutes. West 50 out of Folsom to downtown Sacramento in 18. 17 minutes from Woodland downtown south on I-5. Sacramento to Davis, 23 minutes. Traffic every 10 minutes, mornings and afternoons on KFBK News Radio, 93.1 FM, 1530 AM.
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3: A Los Angeles City Council member has again been ordered to stand trial on corruption charges. Curran Price, who represents parts of South Los Angeles and downtown, faces 12 felony counts, including embezzlement of government funds, conflicts of interest, and perjury. On Friday, a judge rejected his latest effort to have the case dismissed, finding prosecutors presented enough evidence to support a probable cause finding. Two popular San Francisco gay bars say they have paused their use of face-scanning technology that drew backlash in the queer community. Castro Bars Toad Hall and Badlands are putting their use of patron scan on hold, according to a post on social media. Patron scan is a controversial technology that scans IDs and faces and stores them for up to 21 days. And Governor Newsom hosted a group of CEOs for a gathering at the governor's mansion this past spring. That's according to records obtained by the California Post. The March 26th event was hosted by Newsom and his sister Hillary Newsom Callen, who runs his businesses. That's the latest. I'm John Fink.
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0: great?
1: Jeff Fisher for Glenn this week. 888-727-BECK. Luigi Mangione is back in court today.
2: Yeah.
1: Oh, he's so handsome. Have you seen how handsome
2: he's
1: he is?
2: He's a good looking man.
1: Oh, he's so handsome.
2: And he was just trying to, you know, save the people.
1: Yeah. Was he? Was
2: trying
1: he?
2: Trying to save the people.
1: This is one of the more pathetic things I've maybe ever seen, is the support for this guy.
2: It's amazing, but he's got it.
1: Yeah, he does.
2: And they're in court today to talk about cameras in the trial, I believe.
1: Among other things.
2: Yeah.
1: Yeah. And the last two rows of the courtroom were filled with about 20 Mangione supporters. You're supporting this murderer who murdered a father.
2: I mean, we have evidence on film, digital photography.
1: Yes. Yes. You can see it unfold right before your eyes. But, you know, he was just trying to, I don't know what he was trying to do.
2: Well, it's okay because the guy that he murdered, Pat, was used to be in charge of an insurance company.
1: Right. I guess that's supposed to legitimize it.
2: Yeah. Somehow that's supposed to legitimize it. Yeah.
1: Make it okay.
2: Because insurance companies rip people off every day.
1: Yeah.
2: Which health insurance companies murder people every day by not allowing certain things to be covered.
1: And Mangione never made the case that this particular CEO of United Healthcare was any kind of problem to anybody. I mean, what? At first, people said, he had back pain and he couldn't get surgery
2: because UHC wouldn't
1: cover it. What? And then that turned out not to be the case. He didn't even have UHC. Medical insurance.
2: It's all the other people that are making up the excuses.
1: Yeah.
2: Not him.
1: Right. Right. There is no excuse for what he did, of course. But now, I guess what he's saying is that he was insane at that moment. Prosecutors allege that Mangione gunned down Brian Thompson in an assassination-style killing, which we have seen on a Midtown Manhattan street in 2024. He pled not guilty in separate state and federal cases and faces the possibility of life in prison if convicted in the 2 months since Mangione last appeared in court. His defense lawyers abruptly withdrew plans to argue that he was experiencing an extreme emotional disturbance.
2: Oh, yeah, that happens a lot with criminals.
1: Yeah, doesn't it, though? The rare psychiatric defense would have involved Mangione's lawyers arguing he experienced a profound loss of self-control at the time of his alleged murder. And so he should be convicted of the lesser crime of manslaughter, which carries a 25-year maximum sentence.
2: Yeah, no. Mm. I mean, good,

0: No,
1: go ahead and try it. But the whole insane at the moment thing, I mean, that could be true defense
0: of every murder,
1: everyone.
0: Right?
1: Yeah.
0: Yes, if you fall into that trap, nobody's going to get convicted for murder. Well, I was really pissed, and I lost control for a minute.
1: Sorry.
0: Oh, okay.
1: I was insane. I didn't know what I was doing at the time. I loved her so much.
0: Yeah, but I just, man, at that moment, I wasn't me. It was somebody else.
1: It was like I stepped out of my own body, and then I murdered her. That's a good defense, actually.
0: And this guy, it would probably work, actually, but this guy planned it for, I don't know how long.
1: It was quite a while.
0: Yeah.
1: Yeah. I mean, there's.
0: He knew where he was going to be. He was going to leave. Right. So I don't know how you get around that with Mangione, but anyway.
1: But he's got to have a defense. So, I mean, I guess he's going to have to say whatever he has to say to try to save himself. And you know, everybody deserves a defense, Pat.
0: But again,
1: you're innocent until proven guilty.
0: The bigger issue is our societal rot and the fact that so many people have praised him, have supported him.
1: Maybe that's why we don't need cameras in the courtroom.
0: Yeah.
1: I mean, I don't know. I don't know what works better. I want open. I want to see what goes on.
0: Yeah.
1: But maybe if we don't show it, if we show it, does that work to his advantage? You know, if we keep it down on the down low, or we don't show it and we just get, artist renderings every day at the end of court, does that make it better for a society?
0: No, and the judge has said that he's been through high profile trials before. So this isn't the first time he's ever been through this. It'll be fine.
1: I hope that's true.
0: We can do this openly. So I don't know.
1: Good.
0: He seems open to it.
1: I'm all about that.
0: We'll see what happens. In the meantime,
1: our guy from Utah is changing his plea too.
0: Well, the guy who killed Charlie Kirk?
1: No, the guy who killed the four girls or whatever at the house.
0: Oh, that's Idaho, not Utah. Neighboring state.
1: Oh yeah,
0: yes,
1: that's out there somewhere.
0: Okay,
1: whatever.
0: Idaho, Utah,
1: whatever. Same
0: Mormons
1: kind of
0: in
1: thing.
0: Both those states. So same thing.
1: Same thing.
0: He changed his plea to what?
1: No, the Brian Koberger.
0: Right.
1: He said
0: killed the four students.
1: Yeah.
0: From the University of Idaho.
1: He is, he wants to change his plea to innocent. He said he's actually innocent.
0: Innocent.
1: The plea that he did was based on false promises and blatant disinformation from his attorneys. He alleges they convinced him to falsely confess through coercion, withholding exculpatory evidence, and promising benefits like immediate visitation rights, freedom of movement, and employment. Benefits, he says, were not delivered.
0: Employment? They promised him a job. So if he pled guilty, they were going to give him a job.
1: Absolutely.
0: What?
1: Absolutely.
0: Like construction work? What was he going to?
1: Probably stepping at the prison, right? Making license plates or folding towels for the hotels or whatever they do.
0: So is he trying to say then he didn't do it at all?
1: I guess.
0: Pretty amazing.
1: I mean, that's, no.
0: Because that is a gruesome, really sad, horrifying story of why he... I don't think they even have a motive with him. If they do, I don't know what it was. He apparently stalked them for a while. And then he went into the house that night and was seen by one of the other roommates. And she ran into her room and shut and locked the door. And then he just went upstairs and killed two of them, and then killed two of them in a different bedroom, I think downstairs, while walking past that same girl again. Left her completely alone. Nobody knows why. Wow. Nobody knows what was going through his mind. Just bizarre.
1: How horrific that she has to live with that.
0: And one of the witnesses said that, you know, the University of Idaho is in Moscow, Idaho, and
1: not Utah. Okay, this will be clear.
0: And Washington State University is in Pullman, Washington, which is 7 miles away.
1: Okay.
0: So there was a student who went to school with him at Washington State, and they were in the same class, And the name of the class was the mind of a serial killer.
1: Yeah, the serial killer thing. Yes.
0: He took the mind of a serial killer class at Washington State and then became one. Creepy.
1: Really creepy.
0: Weird. Don't understand that.
1: But now he's saying that he wants to claim his innocence, and he was going to, you know, sometime, I guess, defending himself here. The defense attorney said those are, you know, incredulous. We did a great job securing a death penalty waiver for him. The judge said he's going to appoint a counsel through the public defender's office to handle the petition to try to change it. But I don't think that they will allow it. I don't think they're going to allow it. I think they're just going to end up saying, oh, yeah, you know, that employment thing is off.
0: Yeah, the employment. Sorry.
1: Yeah.
0: Yeah.
1: Yeah. Well, if someone actually did tell you that, sorry.
0: Oh, well. Yeah, that's what I say. Oh, well.
1: Yeah.
0: That's
1: And the one family of one of the girls, and I apologize for not knowing the name of the family, they were pissed and still are. That they took the death penalty off.
0: Oh, I can imagine.
1: That this was, the plea deal for, life in prison. I think four consecutive terms or whatever for in prison instead of the death penalty.
0: Since they're changing their plea, does that change the deal they made?
1: Maybe it does.
0: Maybe that puts the death penalty back on back on the table.
1: But it also means that they have to relive the whole thing all over again.
0: That's horrifying.
1: Yeah.
0: Who wants to do that?
1: I don't wish that on anyone.
0: No. Oof. You believe that was a year and a half ago already?
1: I do not.
0: December of 24. Incredible. All right. 888-727-BECK. More Patton and Jeffy. Forgot your name again. Patton, Jeffy,
1: what
0: for
1: the
0: Glenn.
1: Heck
0: come on
1: is
0: up.
1: Happening?
2: Most of us just want to work hard, raise a family, and live in peace. That's not political. That's human. Glenn Beck will be right back.
3: KSTE.
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13: Jeffy for Glenn this week. 888-727-BECK. In New York City, people are about to get taxed an extra special tax, because there's not enough taxation in New York. You know, the city or the state. We all know that.
14: Absolutely.
13: There's a lot of room to grow for taxation.
14: And there has been. Since the time we worked there, there has been growth.
13: You know?
14: Yes. Taxes. I mean, it was bad then. What, 10, 15 years ago?
13: Yeah.
14: And it was 12%.
13: So that added to your federal burden and pushed our taxes over 50%.
14: And that's not counting the taxes you paid on stuff in the city that you were buying.
13: That's right.
14: Or paying for.
13: Yes.
14: Which, you know, everybody gets a cut, Pat.
13: So
14: everybody gets a cut.
13: Zoran Mamdani had this genius idea to tax people who have a second home, a summer home, whatever they use it for. It's not their main residence.
14: He's doxing them.
13: He already doxed people. And they weren't especially happy about that.
14: No, they were not.
13: That might have cost him a $6 billion project in New York by Ken Griffin.
14: And there's homeowners that have filed a lawsuit now against that.
13: Against paying the tax on their not yes. permanent home.
14: Correct.
13: And so that was just stayed by a judge, though.
14: Yes,
13: right?
14: It was. A Staten Island judge, Wayne Ozzie, said, nah, you know what? We're going to put a pause on that bad boy tax on your whatever it's the pied to the air tax.
13: You nailed it.
14: Thank you.
13: You nailed it. That's thank exactly you. What that's the Pierre de Terre
14: said it
13: tax.
14: Forever. Yeah,
13: yeah.
14: I know that language so good. He put it on hold and said, it was a temporary restraining order. You can just calm down on that until this lawsuit proceeds. So, I mean, that's good news, right?
13: It is. Yeah.
14: It is, right?
13: I mean, it still might go wrong for those people. But
14: down the road, another judge might say, no, it needs to proceed.
13: Yeah.
14: Or Mondami is the guy that says, I don't care what the Staten Island judge says. I'm doing it.
13: What keeps you in New York City if you're wealthy?
14: Guys.
13: I mean, I would have packed my bags and left the second he was elected as mayor, because he's doing everything he can to screw the wealthy people who do live there and pay a massive tax base. But, of course, that's never enough.
14: No, it's never enough. And the people who are working and trying to survive and do what they have to do, they either, A, don't see that, or they agree, yeah, the rich people need to pay more. I'm out here sweating my butt off, trying to make a living and barely getting by, and every time I turn around, I'm getting charged more money. And, yeah, the rich could pay a little bit more.
13: Yeah.
14: Yeah. I mean, they don't necessarily see that, you know, when the rich leave,
13: we're going to be stuck with the bill.
14: The bill's still right. going to be there.
13: Right. And those grocery stores with 30% off five items a week.
14: Is it a week or a month? I honestly don't know.
13: Yeah,
14: I'm asking.
13: Yeah, I'm not sure. There's five items.
14: Right, the core items.
13: So it's either five a week or a month that are a full 30% off.
14: Right.
13: Now everything else in the store is going to be the same as you'd pay at Walmart.
14: Or more.
13: Or whatever. Yeah, or more.
14: Or more.
13: And they're going to run out of those things really quickly. But
14: no, because those are just going to be four New Yorkers. Right?
13: Right. Although you,
14: in the borough,
13: can't ask you to show an ID because almost nobody has IDs.
14: That's a good point.
13: Yeah. So if you're a woman, there's no way you can get one. It just can't happen. If you're a minority,
14: they don't know.
13: You're just too dumb to find where you go to the DMV. They don't know.
14: Joe Biden, is that you?
13: Yeah.
14: Oh, Democratic Party, is that you?
13: I don't know how women and minorities are not incredibly insulted by the
14: right?
13: we can't get ID thing. I guess everything's supposed to be just handed to you. Like, you should be handed an ID when you get married so that you don't have to bother with it, anything at all. And you're
14: you
13: not
14: have to bother. You don't have to be inconvenienced, right? You have to go out of your way a little bit to get it changed. Yeah. And we can't have that.
13: No, no.
14: At all.
13: Nobody can be inconvenienced
14: in
13: America. It's completely un-American.
14: Kind of agree with that.
13: All right, coming up, we got to talk about this Flock camera issue, because it is sweeping the country.
14: Yes,
13: now.
14: It is.
13: The intrusion that are these cameras that, you know, can photograph, that do photograph your license plate and run you through an algorithm. And
14: they do a lot more, man.
13: They do
14: a lot more. I mean, we did that story on Pat Gray Unleashed, I don't know, a couple months ago, about how many cities, municipalities are using Flock.
13: Mm-hmm.
14: I think we started their downfall on Pat Gray Unleashed.
13: I think
14: we did, because a couple months ago we did the story on them, how fast they were growing,
13: right,
14: how many cities they were in, and then things started to fall
13: People
14: apart.
13: People took notice.
14: Yep.
13: Huh. Yeah, there's 120,000 plus of these cameras spread all over the country. It's an issue. We'll get into that and more coming up.
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20: There's a full slate of primary elections across multiple states today. Voters are heading to the polls in Alabama, Connecticut, Minnesota, Vermont, and Wisconsin, plus South Carolina, where there's a special Senate primary after Senator Lindsey Graham's sudden death. The governor appointed his sister, Darlene Graham, to serve out the remainder of his term. Now she's running for his full term. Meantime, in Wisconsin, all eyes are on the Democrat primary race for governor, where Democratic Socialist Francesca Hong has skyrocketed in the polls. Millions across the Midwest and Ohio Valley are under a severe weather threat today. A level 3 out of 5 severe storm risk is covering portions of the region, including cities like Chicago, Indianapolis, and Columbus, Ohio. Significant rain and damaging winds are expected to be the main threats. This comes after yesterday's storms brought 65-mile-per-hour winds to parts of Maryland and Virginia. Officials reported that over 180,000 customers had power knocked out due to the storms. I'm Chris Garangio. The presidents of the American Academy of Pediatrics and American Medical Association are calling President Trump's new executive order on childhood vaccines dangerous. Trump said the order would split the childhood MMR vaccine for measles, mumps, and rubella into 3 shots. The order would also push for all childhood immunizations to be administered at separate medical visits instead of one visit. Brad Pitt is opening up about his mental health after his years-long legal battles with ex-wife Angelina Jolie. Mark Mayfield has more.
21: In an interview published Monday, Pitt told Esquire that family stuff definitely contributed to his worsening mental health. And while the actor says he never seriously contemplated suicide, he understands it. The former couple has been in court multiple times since filing for divorce nearly a decade ago over the ownership of a French vineyard. There were also allegations of physical abuse against Pitt and his relationship with his children, many of whom have stopped using his last name. I'm Mark Mayfield.
22: We can build a dream for suspicious minds.
0: Elvis fans are descending on Memphis this week to celebrate the King. It's Elvis Week 2026, and the festivities are in full swing at his iconic Graceland home. The 10-day festival celebrates Presley's life and music 49 years after his death. Realtor.com is out with its list of the most in-demand zip codes for home buyers in the first half of this year. With a $600,000 median list price, Peabody, Massachusetts is the hottest place for U.S. home shoppers right now, with views per property in the area receiving just over four times the U.S. average. For the fourth year in a row, the website's top 10 hottest zip codes are all in the Northeast or Midwest. That's largely because fewer homes have been built in those regions, leaving buyers to compete for fewer properties. I'm Chris Caraccio.
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26: 11 minutes taking the westbound Cap City Freeway from the 80 split to downtown Sacramento. Elk Grove to downtown, 13 minutes. West 50 out of Folsom to downtown Sacramento and 18. 17 minutes from Woodland downtown south on I-5. Sacramento to Davis, 23 minutes. Traffic every 10 minutes, mornings and afternoons on KFBK News Radio, 93.1 FM, 1530 AM.
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29: Lots of sunshine and clear blue skies this morning. More of the same for the midday through this afternoon. Thursday highs, mid-90s. Currently in Sacramento, 66 degrees in the KFBK Weather Center. 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
7: All right, thank you, Scott Shannon. Thanks to all of you for being with us. Write down our toll-free telephone number. 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It is 800-941-SEAN. If you want to join us, we've got a lot of news we are going to get into today. This is pretty good news. A Treasury Department spokesman telling the New York Post Iran's economy is in a complete free fall. Inflation skyrocketing. President Trump said this on Sunday. The regime's ability to pay their troops now has been decimated. Iran's labor ministry said about 1 million jobs have been lost as a direct result of the bombardment by Donald J. Trump. You never hear any good news from the media. Oh, this has raised gas prices. Well, gas prices have gone down now. They're back in the threes. And the price of oil is stabilized again. Anyway, the chief emerging markets economist at Capital Economics concurring, quote, Iran's financial lifeline has been cut off by the U.S. blockade and the economy will remain in a very depressed state unless it can secure concessions. Economists noted Iran's oil exports have fallen to nearly zero in July, with Iran having less oil at sea than before to generate income, and its imports from China likely down from the spring. Here's another interesting piece of information that came out. Iran International, a cleric tied by marriage to Iran's ruling family, has declared the Islamic Republic obsolete. Anyway, telling followers that a shadow government already exists, urging them to build a 250,000 strong network to replace the system with an Islamic government. The roughly 5-minute video of this one particular guy, Karazi, released last Wednesday, shows the head of Hezbollah of Iran organization addressing a religious gathering, the kind of mosque pulpit from which much of Iran's clerical politics is conducted. What he delivered was not a sermon, but an organizational plan. Islamic Republic, he said, has reached a stage where in this form, it simply does not work anymore. And then what separates the video from ordinary hardline grievance is that he laid out numbers, methods, targets, offered to bankroll the first gathering himself at Hezbollah's own expense, promised a meeting of 100,000, and told the audience the network would surround all of the ministries. The crowd answered with the blessing of the prophet that in such gathering signals assent, meaning agreement. He then described the end game with one announcement. Everyone comes to Tehran, and that single announcement will finish the work. Mr. Khamenei and the government must understand that a 250,000 strong organization stands ready to move. The government, the current government, he assured his listeners, will not reach its ends. Have no doubt. In other words, bye bye. See you later. By the way, two House committees now seek records of communications between New Jersey's election officials. And anyway, Governor Mikey Sherrill. How is it possible? This report says 6,600 illegals, foreigners, you know, were on the voter rolls. Gee, I don't know how that happened. I have no idea. I'd like to see the records of that. We are dealing with this maybe one of the most interesting times to follow news in our lives. I mean, and we can add Sophie Cunningham, her coach throwing her down the stairs. If I was Sophie Cunningham, I go straight to the owner of the Indiana Fever team and say, trade me. I want out. I am not going to stay with a coach that will not stand by the players of her team. What she did was a disgrace. I think Caitlin Clark should have defended her teammate. I really think that was a huge mistake. Huge mistake. And I know it takes a little bit of courage sometimes to speak out. But you know what? The way, you know, Caitlin Clark's been treated, I think it's time for her to speak out about all the flagrant fouls she's been taking since she entered the league. I'm at this point, maybe it's PTSD. I have no idea. We will have an update on the Anthony Fauci situation. Now, three states have moved forward with criminal investigations into Anthony Fauci, starting with my free state of Florida. And, you know, raising, you know, well, theoretical miscarriage good concerns. But that's I have audio of him saying just the opposite long after he knew this. You know, by the way, Trump signed an executive order calling for spacing out childhood vaccines. I mean, they make it so that how many shots, Linda, do your kids need before they went to school? I don't even remember. I don't recall any of it at this point.
6: I exempted my children from all shots. I don't do shots.
7: Linda's hardcore, man. She's she's the tiger mom at the school board meetings that the FBI was probably investigating you, you know, during the Biden years, I'm guessing, because they spent a lot of time, you know, sending agents to school board meetings, which is in itself insane.
6: That's what our people do. They put dogs in prison and tiger moms. But, you know, the illegal immigrants coming in, murdering and raping our women and children, that's fine. They can walk free.
7: El Sayed in Michigan now wrote in 2021 that football was filled with toxic masculinity. The sport was racist and homophobic. Okay. Now, I'm going to play it for you. But, I mean, you know, the Wolverines, you know, didn't they win the national championship last year, Ethan? I'm pretty sure they did. Katie, I thought they won the national championship, right? Am I wrong? What's that? Yes or no? Talk.
8: The Lynx you're talking about?
7: No, the Michigan Wolverines. Will you listen to the show?
8: I don't know what you're talking about. I don't know the sport.
7: Did they win the national championship last year?
6: Jason says that they won a couple of years ago.
7: That was it. I know they won, you know, in recent years. We are watching closely today Francesca Hong. We'll get into some more details on this. I was actually trying to become a sports journalist when I first went to college, so I learned you sometimes have bad takes on Twitter. As full-grown adult member of the Wisconsin Assembly, when she said she wanted to abolish the police and prisons. Now, we know what the new strategy is. AOC telegraphed it over the weekend, which is, no, that was woke 1.0. We didn't really mean it. All that really means in truth is they've looked at the polling and it's not polling very well. Their agenda of, eliminating the Senate, the presidency, and, you know, the judiciary and packing the courts and statehood for Puerto Rico and D.C. and amnesty for illegals and abolishing borders and ICE and defunding the Department of War and ending all deportations, cash bail, establishing a wealth tax, cradle to grave, womb to tomb, Green New Deal, abolish prisons, police, and state ownership of corporations. I think they're realizing that that's not going to go over very well. And I think they decided that we're just going to say we said it, but we didn't mean it. Kind of like Francesca Hong. Oh, I hate Thanksgiving. Oh, it's my favorite holiday now. It's my favorite holiday. Linda, that's just a change of heart, right? I mean, that's sincere. I should believe that. I mean, that
6: woman is insane. I don't believe her mouth is moving. I'm checking out. That's a scary, scary lady.
7: I hate to tell you, she's up by double digits today, going into today's big primary for her. Anyway, I don't know why it's such big news. I saw the seven different places today that Brad Pitt confesses he's no longer sober after 7 years. He said he's not drinking as much as he used to, that he doesn't think he has a problem. But, you know, why do people have to make announcements about everything in their life? How about we have a little bit of privacy in life? I don't want to put, you know, every move I make on social media. I think it's nuts. I really do. I think it's absolutely crazy. By the way, my free state of Florida, and just to give you context, the city of New York has less than 9 million people. Okay, the free state of Florida has over 23 million people. New York City has a bigger budget than the free state of Florida. They have some of the worst schools, worst policing, worst infrastructure. I mean, worst quality of life. It's a dump. I'm telling you, a total, complete dump. And I used to say it was the greatest city in the world. Well, it once was great when Rudy was mayor. I mean, he really turned that city around. It was great. It has gone south in a massive way. Now we've got Mamdani doxing wealthy residents and chasing money out even more and people out even more. But Florida, as they're either number one or number two. And again, New York City has a bigger budget with the worst services, worst policing, worst law and order. Nobody wants to arrest anybody in New York City. You know, you can't walk down the streets without smelling weed everywhere. It's disgusting. You know, it's like, you know, a dead skunk on every street. It stinks. And nobody cares. You know, well, the people that don't like it care. I mean, I cared. But Florida has the best schools. They have the best infrastructure. I've lived in both states. I love Florida. They have law. They have real law and order. They have real safety and security. It doesn't mean there isn't any crime, but it's occasional. They have either ranked number one or two in terms of the best public schools in the country. And they have a smaller budget than the entire state of New York. We'll ask Byron Donalds about this later. Unbelievable. Anyway, now Florida is the safest big state in America. Miami, Orlando, Tampa. I have friends in Tampa, Clearwater. And my friends in Tampa, if you're ever there in Clearwater, look for chicken salad chick. You know, put it in your Google Maps. Closest chicken salad chick. And it's the best chicken salad in the world. And they got all these different flavors. So good. You know, my friends came over and they didn't bring me any. I was so pissed off. Like, what do you mean you didn't bring me any? I want some. Is that selfish, Linda? That's probably selfish, right?
6: I mean, it's good chicken salad. I think it makes people act
7: radically. When they come, I'm like, I'll pay for it. They started laughing. They wouldn't make me pay for it. They're just friends of mine, and I just love the fact that they've been so successful, and it's their product is so good. Do you realize they steam well over like 1,000 or 1,500 pounds of chicken a day? And I'm talking about the chicken tenderloin, the best part of the chicken. Can you imagine 1,000 pounds a day? Holy moly. No,
6: that's a lot.
7: That's insane. But that's how good it is. I mean, and it's healthy. I mean, this is really good stuff. And whatever flavor you could ever imagine or want. Interesting that, let's see, who is this? I don't give a F what black people care about. Really? Let's go back to a better time. When lynchings were happening, this can't be a true story. This can't. I am saying I call BS on this. Now, this guy on X is claiming that this was said by somebody close to Abdul El-Sayed. You don't believe that, do you?
6: From him? Yeah. This is the fake news guy. That's a doctor on paper only. Never did residency. Never practiced. Never saw a patient.
7: I'm saying it's a friend of his, like Hassan Piker said America deserved 9/11.
6: Listen, they got collars on dogs. They got pictures of 9/12 behind them during podcasts. They want to say that they hate Mackinac Island. They want to say that they think football's full of toxic. I mean, what's off the table these days? I don't know.
7: Florida, I'm so proud of my state. Safest big state in America. Miami, Orlando, Tampa. You know, you go back when I had that debate with that I moderated between Governor DeSantis, my governor, and no-show governor, you know, full-time Tweety Bird, ex-poster, Trump stalker, author, selling, of course, having friends buy his book in bulk so he can make the New York Times list, which was hilarious, world traveler, halftime Hannity stalker, full-time Trump stalker, no-show Governor Newsom, no water and hydrants, highest income, sales, gas taxes in the country, the highest poverty rate, the highest homelessness rate. I mean, this guy wants to be president. I love he's getting his ass kicked in New Hampshire in that poll by AOC, like dramatically. Like she did six times better because he's so certain of his, you know, goes on Katie Couric. Oh, my gosh. Did you ever doubt she was a leftist? Just listen to this, you know, 2 seconds of that interview. How do you get over the fact? I mean, it must be hard because you're so handsome. I know. Well, I just have to deal with it, Katie. It's something that I just deal with. I know I'm beautiful.
9: Do you have a Zoolander problem?
10: No, Jesus. Yeah, Zoolander.
9: Are you just ridiculously good looking, as folks said?
10: Hardly.
9: No, seriously, what do you do about that?
10: You don't do anything about it, because if you're going to do something about it, then you're f***ing people.
7: I disagree with the premise. I don't know how much crap that guy throws in his hair. I don't even like to look in the mirror. I don't even care. I don't know. Linda, you know how I dress in real life. I'm a slob. And you know, unless people make me get dressed up.
6: That's a stretch. I wouldn't say you're a slob.
7: Jeans and a t-shirt. That's what I wear.
6: Right, that's not a slob. The t-shirt is clean. It's been in the laundry. A slob is a stretch. That's people who don't, you know.
7: All right, well, I might wear like a linen shirt. If I have to, you know, do something nice. And
6: the fact that you even know what linen is takes you out of the slob category. You're good.
7: I'm good? Okay. But I'm not Mr. GQ. Let's put it that way. All right, listen, everybody needs...
6: He's not either.
7: He thinks he's handsome. He didn't disabuse Katie of her infatuation. All right. Everybody needs a home security system. Now, the question is, you want a reactive system? 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

0: 3,000 cast and crew jobs. Two of the nine projects are being produced by Paramount Skydance. This will make it 179 projects produced with the help of film and television tax credits. The tax program has helped generate more than $7.2 billion in projected economic activity and more than 38,000 cast and crew jobs.
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3: 11 minutes taking the westbound Cap City Freeway from the 80 split to downtown Sacramento. Elk Grove to downtown, 13 minutes. West 50 out of Folsom to downtown Sacramento in 18. 17 minutes from Woodland downtown south on I-5. Sacramento to Davis, 23 minutes. Traffic every 10 minutes, mornings and afternoons on KFBK News Radio, 93.1 FM, 1530 AM.
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1: All right, 25 till the top of the hour, 800-941-SEAN, if you want to be a part of the program. Linda, did you ever see the movie Heaven is Real? Did you ever read the book Heaven is Real?
2: One of my favorites. I actually read it for the show and got to meet the family when they came to visit us back in, like, might have been 2014.
1: So I'm doing a show, a podcast today with Colton, and he was
2: How old is he now?
1: I don't know. I mean, that thing was a massive, huge bestseller, huge. And these are people that tell stories about going to heaven and then coming back. You know, you talk, for example, the first book I ever read on this was 90 Minutes in Heaven, and tells a story about a guy that had a car accident. And, you know, what is so amazing to me about these stories is the detail and how similar the experiences are. We don't talk a lot about heaven. I believe in heaven. I believe there's a paradise. You know, Jesus on the cross turns to the guy that says, "You don't deserve to be here, but I do. I lived a crappy life. I was a dirtbag, scumbag, and I. But you don't deserve this." And the other guy's saying, "Oh, if you're the Christ, then get us off these crosses." And so Jesus turns to the guy and says, "This day you will be with me in paradise." Now we talk about near-death experience. This is a little bit different. I mean, you know, you talk about people, their whole life flashes before their eyes, and the tunnel and the light and a sense of peace and well-being that they never have felt on the face of this earth. People literally describing, and again, there's so many similarities in stories that are independent. It's hard for me not to. I just believe it. You don't have to. I don't care if other people believe it or not. Believe whatever you want. But, you know, that there are real pearly gates, that there are choirs of angels. And while there are so many of them singing simultaneously, you can discern each one individually. I mean, that's kind of hard to comprehend, that you would think it would be noise. No, you can comprehend all of it. But the sense of peace and well-being and seeing relatives that have passed before you, we're having bad days. I mean, I don't mean to joke about death. I'm like, maybe that's not such a bad option, going home one of these days. You know what the saddest podcast I did recently was with Kathy Lee Gifford. Kathy Lee is a lovely woman. I just got to say up close. She had so many health problems, and she's only like 73. She's not that old. And she said, was in so much pain, hip replacements, pelvis, you know, having a hard time walking, getting around, and a lot of ailments. And I'm like, "Kathy Lee, will you please talk to my sensei? We got to build strength back up in you." But then in the podcast, she said, "I just started praying that God would take me home." I'm like, no. God's not done with you here. And maybe we all fight to stay here longer than we should. I don't know. I think it

0: none of it is on our time anyway. I just don't believe that. But what they are describing is paradise. This day you will be with me in paradise. You know, I said this in the Lindsey Graham memorial. You watched the memorial, right, Linda? I think you did.
1: Mm-hmm, I did.
0: And at the end of my eulogy, I quoted scripture. And people do ask me a lot. I don't know if you know this, but when you say, let not your heart be troubled, you're quoting scripture. I'm like, yeah, I'm quoting scripture. And the verse goes on, let not your heart be troubled. In my Father's house are many mansions, and I go to prepare a place for you, so that where I am, ye shall also be. There's a little more detail. He goes, and now I will bring you to myself, et cetera, et cetera. In my Father's house are many mansions, and I go to prepare a place for you, and I will come back for you. And, I mean, it's such a beautiful verse of hope that, you know, this is not all there is. You know, I had dinner with this guy not that long ago. He's a multi billionaire. He's an older guy. Came from another country. I mean, just worked his butt off. Very creative, very brilliant. I won't tell you what business he's in. I don't want people trying to figure it out. And I just was invited. Didn't know him that well. And we just sat there. And at one point he asked me, Linda, you'll find this interesting. He asks me what I attributed my success to. And I said, well, first of all, I feel like I've lived an undeserved life. And wow, did he take issue with that? What do you mean? Do you not work hard? He had a little bit of an accent. Do you not work hard? Did you not put in the effort? Are you not working hard every day? And I said, yeah, but, you know, and then I told him about my parents' life and they grew up poor. I told him, you know, and they worked their whole lives and they had nothing. And my dad grew up during the Depression, fought in World War II. You know, it was a big deal for him to get a 50 by 100 lot, you know, Cape Cod, tiny house, four kids, one bathroom, a tiny bathroom. And that was a big deal back then because he grew up, you know, he grew up in Brooklyn and, you know, and he didn't grow up in the best neighborhood by a stretch. His parents, all four of my grandparents from Ireland, they were poor. And my mom grew up in the South Bronx. She was the valedictorian of her high school class. She could finish the New York Times crossword puzzle in ink. Woman was brilliant. Couldn't afford college. You know, first a court stenographer, then later became a prison guard because it had such good benefits and she could work all the overtime she wanted. And she pretty much worked 16-hour days until she died at 69. You know, this coming next March will be 30 years since my father passed. And she passed not long after him. And I described that to him, and he's pressing me on this hard. And I'm like, well, I feel like I've had an undeserved life, especially knowing that I stand on the shoulders of people that suffered and had much harder lives than I have. Anytime I try to complain, I check myself and I think of all the brave men and women that have come back from wars with no legs, arms, and disfigured faces. And can you possibly think you have a problem? And I think of their lives and I compare it to my life. And I'm like, I don't think I deserve that more, the life that I've been able to build that has unfolded before me that God gave me. And I said, you know, I give God the credit. And then as the conversation went on, we kind of stopped there. And then he just couldn't believe I said that. And then later this guy's a very wealthy guy. And I said, so you think this is it? This life, that's it. When you die and every year it's gone. You don't believe in an afterlife. Not because that's just ridiculous. The idea of an afterlife. And I left the dinner. I hope this guy's not listening to the radio show. He'll know I'm talking about him. And you know, what do you think I felt, Linda? What do you think I felt about him when I left?
1: Sad.
0: Sorry for him.
1: Yeah, sad.
0: I felt like I have, with all his billions, I'm like, you don't have something beautiful in my life. And I felt sad for him because he thinks this is it. And Guy's old. Not going to be living that much longer. What good are those billions? I mean, it's, you know, but he doesn't have any hope. And I tried to persuade him. No luck. None at all. Closed mind. Listen, when it comes to health, wellness, fitness, nutrition, longevity, so you don't have to get to paradise sooner than you want. 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
0: Much better?
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0: 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You get $50 off. I mean, it's pretty amazing that everyone has all these different thoughts in life, all these different beliefs in life. I find it. By the way, retail sales increased. Oh, shocking. You know, for the 10th month in a row. Shocking. Anytime there's good economics, shocking all the good economic news. By the way, the forgotten technology jobs, this was on Real Clear, is Peter Drucker's been, you know, consistently impressed by how wrong some people have been. And for example, reading Innovation and Entrepreneurship, this is a book published in 1985 covering events starting in the late 60s. Anyway, so the person says, having lived through this period, I had a picture of it in my head. It turns out the picture was all wrong. 70s, I remembered as being locked in the doldrums of stagflation, no relief in sight. Then Ronald Reagan came along. Exactly what Trump is doing, Reagan did, and it works every single time. And John Kennedy, President Kennedy did it. And it just works. And, you know, you look at these economic booms. What did Obama say? Those jobs, they ain't coming back. Meaning manufacturing jobs. Manufacturing jobs are getting online. It's pretty amazing. And, you know, that means semiconductor chips and pharmaceuticals. We won't be dependent on countries that hate us. And automobile manufacturing is coming back big time. Yeah, of course, there's technology that'll take some of those jobs, but we're adding more jobs in the process. By the way, America's big crime decline. Well, you see, you know, a lot of states. Safest cities are in Florida. Just came out today. Trump has freed tortured American citizen imprisoned by Russia under the Biden administration. They announced Putin, Russia, freed an American citizen, former U.S. Marine Robert Gilman, for more than 4 years in custody, saying Moscow released him on a humanitarian basis without receiving another prisoner in exchange. I'm proud to announce that American citizen Robert Gilman, a former U.S. Marine, coming home, Trump shared today. He was imprisoned in Russia in 2022 during the Biden years. After my discussions with President Vladimir Putin, Russia has agreed to release him very much on a humanitarian basis. We appreciate this decision and the fact that Russia asked for no one in return. No exchange took place. You know what? Trump's not wrong saying, you know, I should talk to everybody. Trump has threatened to block Mamdani's pied-à-terre. I assume a French word, Linda. You know, Zoran Marx's commie Mamdani tax. You know, this is like doxing everybody that has a home that maybe it's not their main property in New York. Why would you do that? You know what you're doing? You're disincentivizing people to invest, you idiot. He's a total idiot. By the way, University of Michigan will hide student grade scrub transcript to curb the mental health crisis. The liberal arts college said grades for incoming freshmen during their first semester will be hidden and excluded from their transcripts to curb the mental health crisis. I cannot understand this for the life of me. What is the point? They'll know their grades. They'll get feedback from professors. Their grades won't be factored into their GPA. Well, who cares about then going to class at that point? Why bother? We are so woke. It's unbelievable. Really, I haven't even gotten to the crazy leftists. And they're out of their minds. Just some of that. Well, you know, DSA claims to represent working class. Its supporters are overwhelmingly rich white Democrats. Oh, New York Times pointing that out. How interesting. A brave Democrat leaves his party because of radical Julian Epstein. Remember we used to fight with him during the Clinton impeachment? Good for him. Maybe we should invite him back. I haven't talked to him in forever. Democratic attorney. He said, I'm done. You know, he pans the media downplaying the civil war erupting between moderate Democrats and far left socialists. He says, I'm done with this crap. This is nonsense. You know, all this madness, abolishing borders and ICE and eliminating the Senate, the presidency, judges and defunding the Department of War. That's who came up with that genius idea. Ending deportation, eliminating cash bail, abolishing prisons, abolishing police, wealth tax. Everything's free. Everything is going to be free. Okay. Good luck with that. But that is the state of the Democratic Socialists. And that is where they now stand. As far as the midterms go, I see Mike Johnson turns Democratic Socialist Civil War into, hey, this is a real issue. Well, no kidding. We've been ahead of the curve, as usual. And I hope people are paying attention. We're going to watch Wisconsin, by the way. If you're in South Carolina, our friend Darlene Graham is running. I hope people vote for her. I'm a friend of hers. She's so, you know what's so interesting about her? When I interviewed her, I'm not my brother. He was more into foreign policy than I am. I'm like, wow. Because I used to tell Lindsay all the time, can you stop talking about foreign policy and start talking to the people of South Carolina? Linda, isn't that good advice I was giving him?
1: Yeah, I think it's great advice.
0: Well, if you think I give great advice, why don't you ever listen to me?
1: I don't have that problem. I'm focused on America all the time.
0: Oh. You don't focus.
1: You're welcome. Well, with it.
0: Okay. You're America first, 24/7.
1: That's right.
0: Got to take a break. We'll come back. We'll continue on the other side.
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21: Today marks a full slate of primary elections. Voters are heading to the polls in Alabama, Connecticut, Minnesota, Vermont, Wisconsin, and in South Carolina, where there's a special Senate primary following Senator Lindsey Graham's sudden death. Meantime, all eyes are on the Democrat primary race for Wisconsin governor, where Democrat socialist Francesca Hong has skyrocketed in the polls. More than 200 people in Colombia have died after yesterday's magnitude 7.4 earthquake. The epicenter was roughly 200 miles west of the capital of Bogota, with reports that it could be felt in parts of Venezuela, Ecuador, and Panama. Secretary of State Marco Rubio says the Trump administration is closely monitoring the situation. Severe weather conditions are set to affect millions across the Midwest and Ohio Valley today. A level 3 out of 5 severe storm risk is covering portions of the region, including Chicago, Indianapolis, and Columbus, Ohio. The main threats are expected to be significant rain and damaging wind gusts. I'm Chris Caraggio. A U.S. appeals court has declined to dismiss thousands of online safety lawsuits against major social media companies. In a ruling issued yesterday, the Ninth Circuit said Section 230 of the Communications Decency Act can be used as a defense against liability, but not to avoid being sued altogether. The lawsuits allege platforms owned by companies like Meta and TikTok encourage addictive behavior, fail to properly verify users' ages, and don't do enough to protect users from harmful content. Meta and TikTok argue the section should also protect them from lawsuits targeting the design of their platforms and sought to appeal before the litigation concludes. The court rejected that argument. A new law in Massachusetts eliminates barriers to late-term abortions. The Prioritizing Patient Access to Care Act was signed yesterday by Governor Maura Healey, a Democrat. Supporters note that under the new law, women will no longer have to go out of state to access the care they need. A judge is saying no to cameras and recordings in the courtroom for Nick Reiner's upcoming court hearing in Los Angeles. The 32-year-old is accused of killing his parents, iconic filmmaker Rob Reiner, and photographer Michelle Reiner at their home in Brentwood back in December. Judge Ruben Garcia has set the media rules for the August 17th court hearing, which will determine if Reiner can access a more than $1.5 million trust fund to help pay for his defense. Garcia is permitting laptops in the courtroom, but only for note-taking. All recording, photography, or broadcast of any kind is banned. The Powerball jackpot is now moving closer to $1 billion. More from Mark Mayfield.
22: There was no grand prize winner in Monday night's drawing, so Wednesday's will be worth at least $975 million, with a cash value of a little over $422 million. Tickets are $2 each. Odds of winning, roughly 1 in 292 million. I'm Mark Mayfield.
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24: 11 minutes taking the westbound Cap City Freeway from the 80 split to downtown Sacramento. Elk Grove to downtown, 13 minutes. West 50 out of Folsom to downtown Sacramento in 18. 17 minutes from Woodland downtown south on I-5. Sacramento to Davis, 23 minutes. Traffic every 10 minutes, mornings and afternoons on KFBK News Radio, 93.1 FM, 1530 AM.
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26: Lots of sunshine and clear blue skies this morning. More of the same for the midday through this afternoon. Thursday highs, mid-90s. Currently in Sacramento, 66 degrees in the KFBK Weather Center. 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
0: All right, thanks, Scott Shannon. Hour two, Sean Hannity Show. Here's our toll-free telephone number. You want to be a part of this program. It's 800-941 Sean, if you want to join us. It is really, really sickening to me that Fauci knew so much about the origins of COVID, knew that NIH dollars went to the Eco Health Alliance. They knew that the Eco Health Alliance was funding the Wuhan Virology Lab, where they knew coronavirus research and gain of function research took place. They're frantically writing back and forth. Oh, and by the way, delete this email once you get it. Now we have new emails and text messages. And among the text messages that really, really pissed me off came out yesterday. Well, theoretically, women that are pregnant could have a miscarriage if they were to get the booster or get the shot. Just like the big lie, if you get the shot, then you're never going to get COVID. And the other big lie, you're never going to be able to infect other people. And everybody knows viruses mutate. So it was just, it was a crock from the beginning. And, you know, sending these emails, yeah, please erase after you read this to Dr. Francis, whoever that person is. So this comes out. Let me go and play. And this is after the time, because that was early during the COVID pandemic, of Anthony Fauci saying, oh, it's pretty clear the pregnant woman should get vaccinated. He said this in December of 2021, when he said, theoretically, he'd already said to his colleagues, not to the public, that theoretically, you know, this could impact women's pregnancies. Listen.
4: However, when you look at the unvaccinated versus the vaccinated, there is absolutely no increased risk of that. So because of that, the CDC and the ACOG, the American College of Obstetrics and Gynecology, who used to say it is okay for them, for pregnant women to get vaccinated, to change now and say it is recommended pregnant women get vaccinated. So it's really one of those things that's kind of not a close call. It really is pretty clear that pregnant women should get vaccinated.
0: It was a close call, and he knew it, and he didn't tell the American people. At least be totally transparent. If you quote the science, which they never followed anyway, if they followed science, they would believe in natural immunity. If they followed science, they would know the kids are not susceptible to death anywhere near older people. And look what they did by shutting down schools, in-person learning, masks on kids after first saying, oh, a mask, that's not going to work. It may stop one little droplet then becoming one mask and two masks. Maybe we need three masks. It was insane. But then Fauci again, and this is once again in 2021, this case, fake news, CBS, no red flags with pregnant women getting COVID vaccines. He says in his personal text messages before that, theoretically, yeah, it could be problematic. Listen.
4: Issue of going, it should not, in the essence, go into in utero. We had many, many pregnant women now who are not in the clinical trials, but who actually have received the vaccine while they were pregnant because they elected to. Many of them were healthcare providers who felt that the risk of COVID-19 disease on their fetus, their unborn fetus, is much, much greater than any hypothetical risk from the vaccine. And thus far, with thousands of people women who were pregnant having gotten the vaccine following the EUA, there have been no red flags of anything that anyone would be worried about.
0: Okay. Now, there's got to be accountability. We had my governor, and I live in the free state of Florida, Ron DeSantis, on the TV show the other night. He took so much crap from so many people because he held the line. He did not give in to this. And he had in-person learning, no mask mandates. He actually offered for free for the entire state the one therapy that seemed to work. And I never told people to get the shot, not get the shot. I'm not a doctor. I'm not going to play one on radio or TV. Never told people. I had many, many doctors on that said the therapies mitigate symptoms. For example, hydroxychloroquine. There's been study after study that showed taken early mitigates symptoms. The one that seemed the most promising, and people I know that took it feeling better in 24 hours, was monoclonal antibodies. Well, Ron DeSantis made that available for everybody for free in the state of Florida. Nobody had to pay a penny, and it was offered to everybody. And then now we have James Uthmeyer, the Attorney General of Florida, was the first. Now there's three attorneys general that are now going after Fauci. The pardon or auto pen pardon that Biden got from that Fauci got from Biden does not impact state charges of the potential. There are criminal investigations into Anthony Fauci. Anyway, long story short, gubernatorial candidate, Congressman Byron Donalds, friend of the program. He is with us. I last poll I saw, you were winning by 400 points. Do you really need my support? Because I think you're doing pretty well.
5: Yes, I do, Sean. I need your vote. I need everybody's vote in the great state of Florida. But listen, the election.
0: I will be voting for you in the primary.
5: Thank you.
0: By the way, I notice a lot of people, like, they hate DeSantis. They're hating on you now, too. They're trying to attack you every day.
5: That comes with the territory. But, Sean, what you're talking about right now with Dr. Fauci, one, I am glad that the Attorney General of Florida is going to investigate this. He has my full support in those investigations. Fauci needs to be held accountable for the lies and what he did to this country. And look, let's be very clear. You know, the Republican primary is going to be decided in 7 days. It looks like the Democrat nominee for governor, this David Jolly, he said Fauci had unimpeachable judgment. Unimpeachable judgment. That's what David Jolly said about Dr. Fauci. So I'm glad that we're going to be investigating in Florida because Fauci needs to be held accountable.
0: All right. So they have these criminal investigations going on, starting in our free state of Florida, which I love. Where do you see that going?
5: I think that really depends on the portions of law that we're talking about. We want to make sure that he's held to the highest account because he knowingly lied and withheld information from the public, information that has led to vaccine injury against Floridians. And so it's really about the elements of the law that the attorney general is going to find through his investigation. But he needs to be held accountable. And I'm glad to know that our attorney general is on that case.
0: Do you see anything legally that people would have cause for remedy?
5: I think so. I think the fact that there was direct information that was withheld from the public, maybe in a civil matter, there could be some semblance of damages that could actually be rendered here. And again, Fauci, there's a reason why now we know, or now we're starting to understand why the Biden team pardoned him. We're starting to see that now because the level of misinformation that came from the National Institute of Health, which directly has harmed the American people and people in Florida, that's got to be held accountable. But Sean, I'll be direct with you. I'm not a lawyer. When it comes to these elements of law, this is where James Ruthmeier, our attorney general, he's going to lead the way on these investigations. And we're just happy that that work is starting. And I know that Governor DeSantis fully supports it as well.
0: So this guy, David Jolly, you know, likes to fancy himself as a Republican. He's anything but. This guy has flipped and flopped and flailed, you know, leaving the Republican Party, never Trumper from 2015 on. And, you know, he sort of is like trying to say he's Charlie Crist. It's absurd. But his position on abortion, here's a guy as a congressman. Signed on to the Life at Conception Act, okay? Supporting now what? And that supported a 20-week ban with exceptions, opposed public funding, et cetera. Today, you know, he's all Roe v. Wade, all Casey, backed, you know, Florida's 2024 Amendment 4, opposing waiting periods, ultrasounds, counseling mandates. On guns, you know, early on he had a traditional Second Amendment view. He now supports universal background check. You know, training requirements. I mean, it's the most restrict. He wants to make Florida, our state, the most restrictive on immigration as well. You know, he's talking about, you know, getting rid of ICE and focusing on enforcement of criminals, et cetera, et cetera. He doesn't want to enforce the laws for people that didn't respect our laws, our borders and our sovereignty. It just pisses me off. You know, he opposed Obamacare. Now he shows that he wants Obamacare. School choice, same thing. Supported vouchers, now wants, you know, we have, by the way, the best schools in the country, and the budget of the entire state of Florida is less than New York City. They have 9 million people, less than 9 million in New York. We have 3 million residents in Florida growing every day. I mean, on every major position, how can anyone trust that guy?
5: In short, Sean, you cannot. This is a guy who has a career Congressional Hill staffer, always wanted to be elected. He works for Bill Young, who is a Republican member of Congress representing Pinellas County and parts of Tampa. And when Bill Young passed away, David Jolly was able to step in and run for the seat. He got defeated by Charlie Crist. And once he lost to Charlie Crist, like you said, he went on MSNBC and CNN.
0: No. He worked for MSDNC. He was a contributor on MSDNC.
5: That's right. He was. and he was trashing Republicans, trashing the president, trashing Ron DeSantis. This is a guy that when Ron DeSantis made the right decision to open Florida, David Jolly left and went to Pennsylvania, and he was doing all his Zoom TV interviews from Pennsylvania, criticizing Ron DeSantis and his leadership in Florida. So you have a guy who is completely opposed to what has made the made Florida the best state in America. And now all of a sudden he's Democrat and he wants to be our governor. It's outrageous. And so we're going to defend the Florida dream, Sean. We're going to keep Florida the free state of Florida. And look, we'll get through the primaries over the next 7 days. But in about 84 days, the people of Florida once again will tell the Democrat Party that we do not want their New York, California crazy in our state.
0: All right, quick break, right back. More with Congressman and Florida gubernatorial candidate Byron Donalds. Write down our toll-free number. We'll get to your calls coming up, 800-941-SHAWN, if you want to be a part of the program as we continue.
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0: We continue now. Congressman and now running for governor, my free state of Florida, Byron Donalds is with us. Did you see the billboard? I think it was the Florida Chamber of Commerce or one of those, thanking New York for all the great businesses that they've sent down here. You know, look at this idiot Mamdani, Zoran, I call him Marxist commie Mamdani. You know, he doxes all of these people in New York City, which is dangerous, especially for wealthy people. They many of them have security concerns. They're targets. And he does it to Ken Griffin. I don't know Ken Griffin. I never met Ken Griffin. But, you know, he runs Citadel. He's a multi-billionaire. He's got property for all the way from Miami to West Palm Beach. And now he was going to spend $6 billion investing in New York City. And thank God he's investing in our free state. And, you know, I think people want to know that the... You know, what we have built here in Florida, when your governor is going to continue, and you have said it repeatedly, I don't think you've ever done an interview with me and not praised Governor DeSantis for all the good that he's done down here.
5: No, Ron DeSantis has done a tremendous job leading our state. I know Ken Griffin, and I know some of the people that are moving to Florida. And the number one thing they say, Sean, about why they left New York or left California, they've left Washington State or Oregon, is because they just couldn't take it anymore. And so David Jolly, and I say this all the time, Sean, he is a Trojan horse for the Democrat Socialists of America. He's going to act like he's this big moderate. But what he's going to do is he is going to bend a knee to the same radical left, the same Democrat socialist, the same way Joe Biden bent the knee to the Democrat radical socialist in that party. And David Jolly will do that here in Florida. So that's why we have to maintain common sense. We have to maintain law and order. We are going to remain an economic beacon to people who want to achieve success and want a merit system to operate. We are going to embrace capitalism, and we're not going to let the craziness of the Democrats get a foothold in Florida.
0: Let me ask, because we have on the ballot in November this property tax issue, which I think is great. And the idea that since COVID and this mass migration out of blue states to our free state of Florida, I've owned property nearly 30 years in Florida, but I never lived here. And I just waited until I could leave when my kids, now they live in Florida. I couldn't pay the money to leave. And so this mass migration takes place. We've had explosive growth. It's also increased property values dramatically. Tell us what you think about this property tax amendment and why people, you know, should vote either way. You got 30 seconds.
5: I support it. The people of Florida are not piggy banks for government. But I will tell you, Sean, whether it passes or fails, next year through our Tax and Budget Commission, which is in Florida's constitution, we're going to study this entire system with recommendations for fully eliminating homestead property taxes. And if we can't get there, we're going to make sure there's real relief for seniors on fixed income and working families in our state. People need relief in Florida. We got to get property taxes under control, as well as insurance. We got to get the prices down in our state.
0: We appreciate you being with us. Byron Donalds next week, by the way, is going to be the Florida primary and 84 days till Election Day. Appreciate you being with us, Governor. Might as well get ahead of myself. Appreciate you joining us.
5: Thank you, Sean. Take it easy.
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18: Hey everybody, I'm Bobby Flay, and welcome to Bobby on the Beat. So excited, really kind of delving into the digital world here. I think you're going to see some things that you have not seen with my traditional TV life. I've been on Food Network for like 30 years. This is going to be a little different. You're going to get a little behind the scenes, my personal life a little bit, of course, my career. At some point, we'll talk about why I don't have a restaurant in New York City right now, kind of paining me, but I love my restaurants in Vegas. We'll talk about all those kinds of things and all the great things about, of course, food. But food is just sort of the foundation of it all. It's all about life.

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1: All right, 25 now till the top of the hour. Glad you're with us. Write down our toll-free number. It's 800-941-SEAN if you want to be a part of the program. All right, though the headlines change, the reality on the ground does not for the people in Israel. They are fighting for their very survival against radical Islamists that call for death to Israel and death to America. But we see what they have done, either the Iranians directly or through their proxies. They have been targeting densely populated areas. The devastation is unbelievable when you actually see it. And it's sad. Parents can't even, you know, send their kids to a playground. A lot of kids play in underground bunker playgrounds. They don't get any sunlight. Parents are afraid to send their kids to school. You have people that have lost everything. Their homes have been bombed out. And thank God there is the International Fellowship of Christians and Jews. They are helping, providing life-saving aid. And that means food and water and shelter and clothing and medication and housing for the many thousands of people that are in dire, desperate need. They also are providing mobile medical clinics for the elderly because they can't get out of their house and go see a doctor. I mean, they're doing phenomenal work. They can't do any of it, though, without our

0: help. Please go to their website. They want your prayers, first of all. And I pray for a lasting peace. And, you know, I don't know how you negotiate with you know, the convert or die crowd, but whatever. I do pray for it. I want it. The world should want it. Anyway, they have a website. And whatever you can donate so this humanitarian assistance continues uninterrupted, go to their website. It's prayifcj.org. That's prayifcj.org today. I don't know what the funniest part of yesterday's program was. Linda finally admitted it was over 20 years during Lent she tried to give up cursing. She never made it in 20 years a full hour without breaking her Lentil promise. And then this year she just quit. She just gave up. And she said, oh, I'm going to give up chocolate instead, which was easy to do. That's an easy layup. Unbelievable.
1: Okay, that's not easy. I just want to gently push back on that. You know, okay. Some people, no, it's
0: nobody's
1: easy
0: that
1: for me.
0: Addicted to chocolate. Good grief. Come
1: I'm
0: on.
1: I'm not addicted, but I do enjoy it. And when I'm stressed, I have chocolate as opposed to other things that I could do when I'm stressed.
0: Are you eating chocolate during every show we do? You must be.
1: No, there's only one thing I do during the show, and everybody knows what it is. I drink coffee.
0: Or the reaction that we've gotten when talking about Sophie Cunningham. Now this Pandora's box that the WNBA put themselves in. Remember the Lynx coach, Cheryl Reeve, Lynx coach, Sophie Cunningham said she's sticking up for girls. She believes in love of everybody, but she believes the biological men should not be in girls' locker rooms or playing women's sports. That's all she said. Not that controversial, in my humble opinion. It's simple. And then they go to play the Minnesota Lynx. And then the coach of the Minnesota Lynx has on the shirt, what does it say? You know, trans kids belong.
1: Trans kids belong, yes.
0: Okay. And now, because they're so woke, and we are looking at diversity and of opinion, and we don't believe in discrimination, et cetera, et cetera. So they've now opened the door in the WNBA that Enes Kanter Freedom, I think he's like 6'9". I've met him. Nice guy. Friend of the program. He is now making himself eligible, and he played in the NBA, to be drafted in 2027. I think it's awesome. And then Royce White is similarly a former NBA player, now looking for eligibility into the WNBA. Now, what are they going to do? They now put themselves in this woke little pretty box with a ribbon on top, and it's unbelievable. But but the worst part to me, and if I'm Sophie Cunningham, I'm going to the owner of the Indiana Fever, and I would have done it already. Trade me. I am not going to play for this coach that doesn't stand by me. This was the most flagrant. Even the referee said this is a flagrant 2 foul. And, you know, she gets clotheslined in the neck and mouth. She's bleeding, you know, by a player when she had an open layup. It's this girl Carrington. It's insane. It's unbelievably insane. Then a coach said, well, I agreed with the decision, but, I don't think it was done on purpose. It was so obvious it was done on purpose. Then she White goes into the locker room and tries to turn it into a race issue by saying, oh, white privilege, white privilege. But here's the coach would not defend one of her star players, Kate Nolan Clark, Sophie Cunningham. They are drawing massive crowds to every single place they play. It is insane because if the other players want to make money and they play basketball for fun, absolutely. But if they'd like to start getting paid on par with the NBA, which has become an issue because they're not able to charge as much as the NBA because the NBA is more established, then there has to be a business aspect to it. If you're chasing people away by politics and inserting politics into sports, and I've always been against it. You know, when I go to my Florida Panthers games, I know everybody around where I sit. I say hi to everybody. We hang out. We high five. When our team scores, we like roll our eyes. When they score against us, when there's a fight that breaks out, we're cheering. We love it. And, you know, it's like I'm not asking what their politics are. I'm not asking them. We're talking about all socioeconomic backgrounds, all races, creeds, religions. I don't know what they're. All I know is we have a shared passion. Hockey. We love the Panthers. I love the Florida Panthers. Sorry. You know, and you're going to say, Hannity, you used to like other teams. Yeah, but now I live in Florida. the free state of Florida. And I'm not supporting New York teams like I used to. Sorry. I love my teams down here. Anyway, so let me play the coach because I was so disgusted by this.
2: One of the things about Nay is that she's going to play her butt off, man. She's going to compete. Nobody's going to go walking in for a layup. And so I don't oppose the hard foul. But I also don't think that she intentionally went for the net.
0: Unbelievable. Now, the only person on the show that hasn't weighed in, he wasn't with us yesterday, is Ethan. We had JC Owen weigh in, Linda weigh in. Linda, there's one topic you really can't go there with her, and that's on sports. And Katie knows a lot about sports. Ethan, what's your take on it?
3: I think that all the scoring and everything else aside, this is a major danger to women who are playing women's sports. One of our callers is actually saying a similar thing. We're lucky if this was, when a man's bone density is so much greater than a female bone density, if you're talking about playing this aggressively and putting a man in this sphere, there are going to be women that are carried out on stretchers. And I think it's really dangerous. And that needs to be part of the conversation more so on the left, because they're just like, oh, you know, they can play at the same level. They can play. We're not talking about points. We're talking about safety here.
0: Well, it's that simple. All right, let's get to our busy phones. My free state of Florida, Candace. Candace, glad you called. You're on the Sean Hannity Show.
4: Hi, Sean. First-time caller out of Jacksonville, Florida. Thank you so much for taking my call.
0: I love Jacksonville's awesome. Ponte Vedra, awesome.
4: Yeah, it's a great place. We love Jacksonville. Close to so many day trips as well. I'm thinking about, and I'm glad your guest just mentioned it, because I've been kind of surprised in listening to this issue that I haven't heard this yet. When you look at that foul that Desjardins committed against Sophie Cunningham, and let me tell you, Sophie Cunningham is a bad butt. I'm not supposed to curse on air, but she is. She is known as the enforcer for Caitlin Clark. At the age of 6, she earned a black belt in Taekwondo. I mean, she is a principled woman. She stands up for her convictions. She stands up for her teammates. And she's taken a lot of fouls, and she's given fouls. But when a 5'11", 175-pound woman clotheslines her and makes the foul that she did, imagine a Julie Tatard of Team Monaco in France who has said she would not say no if the WNBA comes calling. 6'3", 195 pounds. Go look at the Instagram account. I mean, that is not a woman's body. That is a biological male. Imagine that person committing the same foul against the Sophie Cunningham. 6'1".
0: What do you think happens to the team? Let's say Enes Kanter Freedom gets in the WNBA. What do you think, and let's say other men don't get in, although I guess there's a chance that this Royce White can get in, but, you know, let's say the Fever takes those two players with Caitlin Clark, who I was disappointed in for not standing up for her teammate, too. And by the way, she's still been a target. She's been a target since the day she got in the league. So maybe, you know, she's got a little PTSD because she's treated so horribly. But let's say Enes Kanter Freedom is on the team. Oh, I wonder what team's going to win the championship that year. Is that hard to figure out?
4: Oh, well, I mean, Julie Tatard is dominating over in France. She's dominating, and it's boring. Nobody wants to sit there and watch one player make all the plays, game after game after game after game. And it's dangerous. So you're going to have one crowd that are maybe bloodthirsty and love that stuff. But over a period of time, most of the people are going to be disgusted with it. They're going to be bored with it. You're going to have parents now who are grooming their daughters in sports and signing them up for sports saying, not signing my daughter up for that.
0: I can't even believe we're having this discussion. I mean, you know, I hate to state the obvious. In most cases, there are exceptions. Biological men are physically stronger than women. They're bigger. They weigh more. And physically they're stronger. Now, are there exceptions to that? Yes. Linda's not one of them. For example, I'm assuming you're not either. But for the most part, that's the rule. You know what? Women have this beautiful experience that no man can have. They can give birth to a child. How beautiful is that? You know, and if I get into the emotional side, people take issue with this. This is toxic masculinity. I don't know, but my experience has been that generally, there are exceptions, generally, women have a way more nurturing side than men on their care of children. They just do. And I can only tell you my life, when my kids were growing up, I was tough on my kids. I insisted on good behavior. And, you know, considering I ran the streets my whole life, it's amazing I grew up to be a helicopter parent, isn't it? But I didn't want them doing what I did. That's the problem.
4: It's a very dangerous thing that they're promoting. I don't know if this is just all for hype, all for media, all for talk. I don't think that Sophie Cunningham made her statement for that reason. I think she is a principled woman who knows this is an.
0: She's tough as nails. I admire the hell out of her. She's great.
4: Yeah.
0: She's now my favorite player. I won't watch the WNBA unless it's the Fever. That's it. No interest in any other team. And I think I would not play for that coach. I would sit my ass on the bench and I'd go to the Fever ownership and say, trade me. I am not playing for a coach that does not have my back.
4: Yeah.
0: And if they're so confident, you know, take the $10 million that Clay Travis is offering. You know, you're so confident. Take last year's champions, Vegas, and have them play a high school boys team of his choice. And let's see who wins. Let's put it on the table. Let's see if there's differences.
3: But to go back to the caller's point, and what I was saying is this isn't even a point thing. Like Clay's point is they will lose in a game. I think the caller's point and my point is if you put in, we're talking about Enes Kanter-Fried, but if we're talking about putting in a Dennis Rodman or a Draymond Green, people that are known to be physical, hard players and enforcers on the court with these players, with the girl that ended up fouling Sophie Cunningham. If she's playing against Dennis Rodman or Draymond Green and that happens, you know that she's going to end up on a stretcher on the floor. And this is a very dangerous thing that we're setting a precedent for. And the game points aside and wins aside, this is dangerous. If we open the door to this, someone's getting hurt.
0: All right, quick break, right back to our busy phones. It's toll-free 800-941-SHAWN if you want to be a part of the program as we continue.
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1: Hi, Sean. Thanks for taking my call. First time caller, long time listener.
0: What's going on, my friend? Glad you called. Thank you. I don't know why people wait so long to call.
1: I know.
0: But thank you for calling.
1: Just life in general. Yeah, of course. You know, as far as the fall with Sophie Cunningham, it was such an obvious, intentional, you know, one of the worst falls that I've ever seen. You know, at the very least, I would have thought that she would have been suspended for the season. They need to make a statement, and a statement that's going to say that this crap isn't going to fly anymore. And you mentioned Caitlin Clark, so many intentional, you know, pushes, shoves, punches, grabs. And, I was kind of a little bit disappointed when that did happen to Sophie that Caitlin didn't, you know, stick up for her, you know, I guess as a teammate, but you know, she's been pushed around and pushed around and pushed around. And I think she's just tired of it, and she doesn't want to be a part of that anymore, which I feel bad for her in that sense. Now, as far as Ennis and Royce and them,
0: I only got about 10 seconds. What do you think? I think it's so fun that they're doing it. I love it. Do you?
1: Oh yeah, absolutely. It needs to come to a head, and I think they're going to push it to that. So
0: I'm telling you how this is going to end. They're not going to let them in. Watch, but they're going to look stupid. Got to run. I do appreciate you. Thank you, Rob in Wisconsin. Good luck voting today, by the way. Francesca Hung, a lunatic. Everything is free and more free. And Thanksgiving is now her favorite holiday that she used to hate. Look, if you find yourself struggling financially, let's be real. Most of us at some point in our lives, you're starting out your adult life. I live paycheck to paycheck. 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
4: Voters are going to the polls today for primary elections in six states. South Carolina holds a special Senate primary following Senator Lindsey Graham's sudden death, with his sister Darlene among the Republican candidates. In Wisconsin, attention focuses on the Democratic primary for governor, where Francesca Hong has surged in recent polls. More than 200 people have died after a magnitude 7.4 earthquake struck Columbia yesterday. More than 2,700 people are missing as rescue crews search for survivors trapped under collapsed buildings. The Trump administration says it's closely monitoring the situation, while Colombia's newly elected president has declared a state of emergency. Former Marine Robert Gilman is free after being released from Russian custody, where he had been held since 2022. President Trump says Russia agreed to release Gilman following his discussions with Russian President Vladimir Putin, who reportedly cited humanitarian concerns. Gilman is returning to the U.S. and is expected to arrive at Andrews Air Force Base tonight. I'm Chris Caraggio. A developing Pacific system could affect Hawaii as soon as this weekend, the National Hurricane Center says. The system is about 1,100 miles east-southeast of Hawaii Island. It now has a 30% chance of developing within 2 days and a 70% chance within 1 week. Forecasters say Hawaii's winds, seas, and weather could change as early as Thursday, depending on the system's track. President Trump's media company, the company behind Truth Social, is reporting a nearly $240 million loss for the second quarter. Trump Media and Technology Group yesterday reported that revenue was up 89% compared to the same time last year. Most of those losses were attributed to unrealized losses on digital assets and equity securities. Shares dropped 8% at market close. The NCAA and FBI are teaming up to stop a rash of crimes against student-athletes. Tammy Trujillo has details.
5: They've announced a partnership to educate athletes about keeping their private images safe online and how to avoid becoming victims of sexploitation. The feds say strong social media presences and name, image, likeness money are making student athletes targets of bad actors who steal the images, then demand money to keep them from going public.
4: Joint Base Charleston has been renamed Joint Base Lindsey Graham in honor of the late senator in South Carolina. A ceremony was held yesterday in Charleston with Secretary of War Pete Hegseth, Treasury Secretary Scott Bessent, and Graham's sister, Senator Darlene Graham, all in attendance. Graham died unexpectedly on July 11th at the age of 71. July was the hottest month on record for the contiguous United States. According to the National Oceanic and Atmospheric Administration, average temperatures across 48 states and Washington, D.C. reached 76.9 degrees, narrowly surpassing previous records set back in July of 1936 and 2012. Overnight temperatures were especially notable, averaging 64.2 degrees, the warmest monthly nighttime average ever recorded, and nearly 4 degrees above the long-term average. I'm Chris Caraggio.
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10: 11 minutes taking the westbound Cap City Freeway from the 80 split to downtown Sacramento. Elk Grove to downtown, 13 minutes. West 50 out of Folsom to downtown Sacramento and 18. 17 minutes from Woodland downtown south on I-5. Sacramento to Davis, 23 minutes. Traffic every 10 minutes, mornings and afternoons on KFBK News Radio, 93.1 FM, 1530 AM.
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12: Lots of sunshine and clear blue skies this morning. More of the same for the midday through this afternoon. Thursday highs, mid-90s. Currently in Sacramento, 66 degrees in the KFBK Weather Center. 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

0: have a local city councilman that has this saying, woke one was crazy.
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6: All right, news roundup, information overload hour. Our toll-free telephone number is 800-941-SEAN if you want to be a part of the program. I got to say, I want to go back to the radio interview that I did with Oliver Larkin, because it ended with, after he's a DSA guy, and after, you know, I run through the DSA agenda, which is insane and nuts. And, you know, we'll go through it again with Chris Hahn of the all important Chris Hahn Show in a minute. But I went over it all with him, and he basically supports it all. And then I said, so you're basically you support the philosophy, to each according to his need, from each according to his ability. And this is how that exchange went down.
7: They want to eliminate the Senate, allow Congress to choose the president and judges. Do you agree with that?
8: I would like to see the Electoral College abolished.
7: You support eliminating the Senate. Let's start there.
8: I think that as a long-term reform, we do need to make Congress more reflective of a representative democracy.
7: Do you want to abolish ICE?
8: I do.
7: Do you want to defund the Department of War?
8: I do think that we need to radically cut our defense spending. The Pentagon has never been able to pass a budget.
7: Would you eliminate cash bail?
8: I do think that cash bail is a punitive measure that goes against our Constitution.
7: You think that public ownership of corporations should be taken over by the government?
8: It depends on what industry.
7: To each American based on their needs, from each American based on their ability. Do you support that?
8: I think that's a fine concept.
7: You know who said that first? You don't, do you?
8: Inform me.
7: I will inform you. A guy by the name of Karl Marx.
6: Then, you know, I had him on TV last night. I said, have you reflected on this conversation that you are a Marxist? You're admitting to be a Marxist. And he hadn't reflected on it, which kind of cracked me up. He was trying last night not to do what he did on the radio show, which was answer my questions, because he doesn't want to, you know, tell the truth. And this is like AOC saying, oh, this is just woke 1.0. We have woke 2.0, which is, you know, we're just going to hide everything that we really believe in. And we didn't mean it. You know, that's what it means. This is him, you know, basically saying, you know, I want billionaires. I want to tax billionaires out of existence. How many jobs billionaires, you know, create? You know, I never got a job from a poor person. Whether I was washing dishes, thank God people have enough money to go to dinner. Whether I was a cook, thank God people went to dinner. A busboy, a waiter, bartender, thank God. When I did construction, painting, hanging wallpaper, laying tile, doing reconstruction, building new homes. I did all of that, roofing, you name it. And, you know, thank God there were people that had money, because I got to put money in my pocket, pay my rent, and go out to eat. But listen to this.
9: All right, here to try and defend his, well, agenda, Florida Democratic congressional candidate, Oliver Larkin. I do appreciate you coming on. I do. Let's pick up where we left off on my radio show. So I ask you, to each according to their need, from each American according to their ability. And I ask you, well, who said that? You did not know that it was Karl Marx. Have you had time to think about that?
10: I've been focusing on meeting the people of our district, and I'm not coming at this from a theoretical point of view. I'm coming at this race from a pragmatic point of view of what the American people and the people of South Florida need, and that is Medicare for all, that is universal child care, that is the policy proposals that you just articulated on your show. This is what people, working class people, Democrats, Republicans, and independents want to see reflected in our government's priorities.
6: And then I press this guy on how much money people making. If you make $100,000 a year, based on your, you know, share the wealth mentality, how much should somebody be able to keep of their own money? For example, you make $100,000 a year. How much he wants to tax billionaires out of existence? Okay, got that answer out of him. That was it, though. If somebody makes 100 grand a year, out of every dollar they make, how much should they be able to take? He doesn't mean keep, and he doesn't want to answer. What about people that make 500,000? Doesn't want to answer. How about people that make a million? Doesn't want to answer. Listen.
9: Give me a number. What percentage of every dollar should every American be able to keep after they pay the government, local, state, federal?
10: It depends on the range of income that someone is making. For billionaires, I think that billionaires should be taxed out of existence. There's far too much money that is concentrated among the wealthy few.
9: Somebody making 100 grand a year, how much of every dollar should they be able to keep?
10: I think that the tax rate on most middle-class Americans and
9: Oliver, John, give me a number.
10: It's not that
9: how
10: easy.
9: Much out of every dollar should they be able
10: well
9: to keep?
10: On cable news, but
9: 100 grand. No, 100
10: I don't
9: grand.
10: Think that we should be.
9: How much of every dollar should they be able to keep? It's a simple
10: Americans.
9: Question. How much are you willing
10: Sean,
9: to let the government take? How much? Give us a number.
10: I want to see a return on our taxpayer investment. We pay
9: give us
10: Medicare,
9: a number. Somebody works hard, makes 100 grand a year. How much of every dollar should they keep?
10: I'm not interested in changing the tax rate on middle class Americans on people making 100 grand. I want
9: okay.
10: to raise taxes.
9: Somebody that
10: on
9: makes 500 grand a year, 500,000 a year, how much out of every dollar should they be able to keep?
10: It is in proportional to the top marginal tax
9: give
10: rate.
9: Give me
10: that
9: a
10: we
9: number.
10: See, where if you're making
9: Oliver, give
10: Sean,
9: me a number. How much
10: Sean,
9: out of every dollar should they
10: it's
9: keep?
10: It's not that simple.
9: How much should go to the government out of every dollar? How much should they be able to keep? Answer the question. Be honest for crying out loud. What's fair?
10: They should pay the same Social Security tax rate as working class
9: right,
10: Americans.
9: Goodbye.
10: We need to
9: you're
10: raise the taxable
9: Oliver,
10: income cap on Social Security.
9: You don't
10: the
9: want
10: billionaires
9: to tell
10: are not
9: your real opinion because you know you will look stupid. To each according to the need, from each according to their ability. That makes you a Marxist.
6: All right, here to weigh in on this. This is always a risk. I don't know why. I kind of half like the guy. He's a protege of Chuckie Schumer. Chuck Schumer's silence is deafening as it relates to all issues involving these radical DSA Marxist socialists. He wouldn't even speak out against Mamdani. It's just a disgrace, moral cowardice, no moral clarity. But anyway, Chris has kind of been a disciple, grew up under Schumer. By the way, I saw Schumer again. Where, you know, want to know where I saw him?
11: Where'd you see him?
6: He was sitting behind me. I don't know if you happen to see the eulogy that I gave at the National Cathedral for my friend Lindsey Graham.
11: I did see it, yes.
6: Very tough to do, by the way. I mean, I like Lindsey a lot. We talked every day. We're both addicts
11: always.
6: When it comes to politics and world events. And, you know, he was so misunderstood. People think he was a war guy. No, he wanted a lasting peace in the Middle East. That was his real goal. So, and... Actually, we had a pleasant conversation. The two times I've seen him, they have not been hostile conversations. They've not. My question to you is, when I say to this guy, this DSA guy, do you believe in to each American based on their ability? I'm sorry, based on their needs, from each American based on their ability. I said, do you support that philosophy? Yes. I said, well, you know, it wasn't Mamdani that came up with it. Do you know who first came up with it? No, but I'm sure you're going to tell me. And I said, yeah, a guy by the name of Karl Marx. So you are a proud Democrat. Your party now is being overrun by Marxist, socialist, communists. And your friend Chuck Schumer sits idly by silently. He's a leader in name only. He's scared to death to take on the radicals that really run your party. Now, my question is, do you support this agenda?
11: No, I don't. By the way, I
6: why can't Chuck say that?
11: I think he does by, you know, his actions. I mean, he's running primary opponents against these people. So, I mean, you know, what else could he do?
6: Now, the only case that I saw, and by the way, Bernie and AOC did it. You know, I guess in the case of El Sayed in Michigan. I mean, if you were in Michigan, would you vote for El Sayed or would you vote for Mike Rogers?
11: I would not be voting for Mike Rogers, so that would leave me with El Sayed, 100%. I think we need a doctor in the United States Senate.
6: So you're going to vote for a guy, a New Yorker, and you were there on 9/11, I assume, like I was, right?
11: I was. I worked for Chuck Schumer.
6: Yeah, we lost 2,977 Americans that day, and this guy blames America for what happened. This guy wants the streets to run red with blood of property owners.
11: So you're conflating.
6: So you would vote. Hold on. You would vote for that guy. You're telling me.
11: You're conflating Hassan Piker with Abdul Al-Sayed. Those are two different.
6: No. Well, he's been out there campaigning everywhere with him. Not conflating anything.
11: Piker.
6: He's out there. He will not condemn him. He was there campaigning up to the last day before the campaign. On the night of the election a week ago, he was right there in the middle of the room live streaming. So that's what you're telling me.
11: Do you believe that we should judge politics?
6: This is not your show to ask questions. It's your job to answer questions as my guest.
11: Because I'm the guest. You should be nice to me.
6: There's no way I'm going to be nice to you.
11: Well, look, if we're going to hold Al-Sayed accountable for Hassan Piker, we got to hold Trump accountable for Nick Fuentes, don't we?
6: Okay. Trump met one time because he was meeting with Kanye. Kanye brought this idiot Nick Fuentes.
11: Yeah.
6: And wants nothing to do with it and has been very clear about it. Did not know who he was.
11: He has not disavowed.
6: Did not know who he was and will never meet with him again, mm-hmm. And said so.
11: He didn't disavow Nick Fuentes. He didn't disavow.
6: Yes, he did. You're wrong.
11: Disavowed the Proud Boys. You know, look, I mean, again, I think people should be careful who they campaign with. And I think voters in Michigan are going to have to weigh that against all other things. But, you know, he is not a DSA member. And I think we need somebody who has a medical background in the Senate, because Cassidy sure as hell isn't helping protect us.
6: Okay. I don't even know what you're talking about. I really don't.
11: So you would
6: vote for Abdul Sayed in spite of his friendship with Hassan Piker?
11: I mean, I don't like Mike Rogers' friendship with the president.
6: And you're right. It was Hassan Piker that said it about 9/11. You know, on his podcast, when he's in a studio, he's got a picture of the Twin Towers on 9/11. You know that, right?
11: These guys are all shock jocks, right? They want to try to get the most shock.
6: I'm not asking about the shock jock. The shock jock is out there with a guy that wants to be a United States senator.
11: Again, I mean, that is up for the voters to decide. They're going to judge him by the company they keep. I don't think that that's an accurate way to judge a politician. You got to ask them, what are they going to do for you? Are they going to fight for you and the things you care about? And I think for most Michiganders, I think that then when they review what Al-Sayed stands for, they're going to fight. They're going to want to vote for him over Rogers.
6: Mike Rogers, you mean the guy that served his country in combat? Mike Rogers has been on the House Intel Committee. Mike Rogers has been in law enforcement and intelligence. That guy. I don't think you have a prayer. Now, do you support six gender Tellerico, too?
11: Doesn't Mike Rogers live down the block?
6: I'm asking a question. Do you support six-gender Tellerico? He says there are six genders.
11: And I 100% support.
6: Do you know what the other? I know of two genders. What are the other four?
11: I'm not going to get into what genders are what, but I know that.
6: No. He says there are six. I can only come up with two. What are the other four?
11: I don't know. You're going to have to ask him that. But
6: do you believe God, our Father who art in heaven, is non-binary?
11: I think the Holy Ghost could be anything, don't you?
6: I think that when Jesus in the Bible refers to our Father, and God the Father is so often stated in the Bible that I think it's pretty clear there's a masculine connotation to that. It's not
11: ghost?
6: Our non-binary, you know, our transgender. Now, do you support Tellerico and his position on running a vegan campaign in a cattle state, no drilling in an oil state? And a guy that is championing the rights of men to play women's sports. Do you support that?
11: First of all, I was with Tellerico once in my life, and we have.
6: Do you support that?
11: He is not running a vegan campaign.
6: Yeah, excuse me. He said it.
11: He's not running to put women in men's of men in women's sports.
6: Yes, he is. He stated it.
11: And he's running.
6: Do you ever do any reading? Do you read?
11: The guy he's running against is a dirtbag, and he's going to beat him like a drum. Get ready.
6: And you think the people of Texas are going to vote for a guy that thinks there's six genders, and you yourself, the almighty Chris Hahn, can't name the other four genders that he's referring to?
11: Again, I think the people of Texas aren't going to get fooled by this BS again.
6: Do you think the people of Texas want biological men?
11: They look past,
6: in women's locker rooms, girls' locker rooms, and to play women's sports. Do you think they believe that?
11: again, I don't, that is not what Tallarico is about. Now,
6: excuse me, those are all things he has stated.
11: If people in Texas want to support somebody who has allowed pedophiles to go free because they donate to the campaign, they'll vote for Paxton. If not, they'll vote for Tallarico.
6: Okay, so you have just basically said he never said it, never said it, never said it. You know what I'm going to do, Chris Hahn?
11: I mean...
6: You know what I'm going to do? You know what I'm going to do, Chris Hahn? I'm going to do something I don't like to do. Hold people through the break. And on the other side of the break, I'm going to make you eat your words. And then with every tape that I play, I'm going to have you apologize to me.
11: You hold...
6: Okay?
11: You're holding me through the break. You got to apologize to me. I'm missing my golf lesson. For you.
6: Okay. Like I really care. Like I have no time to play golf. I work because, you know, that's what I love to do. I'm a loser.
11: All right.
6: I admit it.
11: Very well.
12: All right. Quick break. Right back. We'll continue straight ahead. 800-941. Sean is our number.
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2: 9 new television productions will be awarded through California's Film and TV Tax Credit Program. Daniel Martindale reports.
3: Governor Gavin Newsom's office estimates it will bring more than $608 million in direct production spending to the state, along with more than 1,000 shooting days and more than 3,000 cast and crew jobs. Two of the 9 projects are being produced by Paramount Skydance. This will make it 179 projects produced with the help of film and television tax credits. The tax program has helped generate more than $7.2 billion in projected economic activity.
2: And Governor Gavin Newsom says he won't lead efforts to keep Diablo Canyon, California's last nuclear power plant, open past its planned shutdown. He says that will be up to the next governor. Lawmakers have already extended the plant's operation in 2030. The legislature has 3 weeks to pass an extension bill before their break starts August 31st. Those are the headlines. I'm Sharon Reardon.
1: Now, traffic on top.

0: sure to check in as soon as you get to your car after work for breaking information you need to know about. 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
1: 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All right. We're keeping Chris Hahn, Chuck Schumer, disciple, acolyte. By the way, did you ever talk to Chuck about me ever once?
2: I did. I have talked to him about you, but you know, the funny thing is I have worked with you longer than I worked with Chuck. We've been working together for 17 years.
1: I wouldn't call you being a guest on my show working together.
2: Well, we did. There were times when we were both contributors at the same network. How about that?
1: You were at Fox as a contributor?
2: Yeah, you helped me get the job, Sean.
1: Oh, my goodness. What was I thinking back in the day? I don't even remember. Oh, my God. Linda, did you hear that? So what are the conversations?
3: Yeah, but I love Chris. I'm biased, so you know.
1: So what are the conversations about me with you and Chuck? What do you guys talk? What do you say about? What does he say about me? Be honest. Just be blunt. Just lay it on the line. Don't play games.
2: He has never said a bad word about you. He has never said, he just asked me how I like working with you or how I like going on your show. And that's it. He has never.
1: You know what? I'm going to tell you something that's very funny, because I ran into him one time. I told you about this. And I said, I came up behind him and I said, Senator, it's your favorite cable news host. He looks up and goes, oh, God, no. Just like that. And we had it was a fun conversation. I said, well, you should be happy. I don't live in New York anymore. He goes, actually, no, I'm not happy about it. Yeah, he said that, and I felt he meant it. When de Blasio came down and did my podcast, hanging out with Sean Hannity, wherever you watch your video podcast, and he said he did not want people like me to leave New York. I know he meant it. He was serious.
2: Yeah.
1: Now, I had to hire more accountants and lawyers to get out cleanly than I can even count. I had like over 100 items that I had to do, things I had to do in New York to, you know, disconnect any connection to New York, and then things I had to do in Florida to become a full-time resident. And I just don't go to New York because, you know, they want to tax you if you're there one day. I'm like, I'm not doing it.
2: Oh, no. All you had to do was live in Florida for 6 months in one day, Sean.
1: Bull, loney, not true, wrong, fake news, new. There are more New York state IRS agents in the free state of Florida than in your state of New York. Sorry, you're wrong. And they make you prove, even if you're domiciled and all of it. And it just where's the more expensive home that you own? I sold my home. I'm like, I don't have a home in New York. And I will never get one again. That was one of the items on my list. You know, if you're a member of a club, can't be a member of any club in New York. They'll say, oh, you're still tied to New York. You know, so they make it. They're so greedy that they want any penny that they can get. So I'm just like, okay, I hired lawyers, accountants, and I said, make it, you know, rock solid, bulletproof. You know, it's just got to, and they said, just.

0: just don't go back. He goes, that's the best way. I don't go back. Anyway, so de Blasio actually meant it, which was interesting to me because they know it's killing them chasing people like me away. They are. They're chasing people like me away. Look what Mamdani did to, you know, Ken Griffin of Citadel. He's going to spend $6 billion and that idiot has to dox him. Now he's doxing anybody that has an apartment, you know, worth any money in New York. I'm like, okay, you think these people are going to be happy? Because a lot of rich people have security risks because of it. It's unbelievable how dumb your state is.
1: I just don't know how you survive the heat in Florida in the summer. I mean, I couldn't do it. I can't last.
0: It's called the ocean.
1: Are you just?
0: It's called an ocean breeze. I live coastal. I like to see God's ocean. God lives on the ocean.
1: I live close to the ocean here on Long Island, or I should say this.
0: And the water's disgusting brown, like Jones Beach.
1: Beautiful.
0: And you know, mine is tropical, beautiful, green and blue. The people like me here. I don't walk into a restaurant like I did in New York City and, you know, get daggers from half the people reading the room. They're like, my very presence triggering them.
1: When you were growing up on Long Island, you didn't dream of living in Florida. You dreamed of living on the South Shore. Cut it out.
0: Excuse me. No, I had a beautiful house in Long Island. You can Google it. It was beautiful. I sold it.
1: I've heard about
0: you. I would have given you a discount.
1: I would have.
0: All right. I don't know if you could afford it with the Chris. Well, maybe you're making a ton of money on the Chris Hahn show. I don't know.
1: Yeah, well, you know. Look, I'm a capitalist, Sean. I make money other ways.
0: So. All right. So, yeah, you're probably a political advisor, let me guess, or a lobbyist. Am I right?
1: I hustle.
0: Are you a lobbyist?
1: I do a lot of things. I don't like to get into what I do. But
0: are you a lobbyist?
1: I'm doing fine. I'm a capitalist. I get paid.
0: Okay. Are you a lobbyist?
1: I'm no longer a lobbyist, but I have been a lobbyist in my lifetime.
0: Okay. And do you advise political campaigns?
1: I advise all sorts of people on things, but I don't do political campaigns anymore unless it's for a friend.
0: But you do political advising?
1: Yeah.
0: Linda, do you notice that liberals never want to answer a question? Because I have him dead to rights, and he knows that he just doesn't want to answer. All right,
2: I'm just happy he said he was a capitalist. I thought that was a big win for you, and you said nothing.
1: Look.
0: No, but let me tell you why, because I'm not buying it.
1: Market for liberal media, so,
0: Do you think you're overtaxed or undertaxed?
1: I think I'm overtaxed.
0: Oh, interesting. How much of every dollar should go to federal, state, local governments? How much, if you make 100 grand a year, how much should the people making that money be able to keep out of 100 grand after they pay taxes?
1: As much as they can.
0: No, I didn't ask you. Federal, state,
1: like
0: local taxes, how much should workers be able to keep if you make 100 grand a year?
1: Well, I think they should be able to keep more than I
0: can. Give me a number.
1: I would think 20%, 25%.
0: So they should only be able to keep 25 cents out of every dollar?
1: You should be able to keep 75% of what you make.
0: 75. All right. Now, let's say you make $500,000. Out of every dollar, how much should you be able to keep?
1: Well, I think if you live on Long Island, you're making $500,000, you still should be keeping 75% of that.
0: Okay. Let's say you make $1 million a year. How much should you be able to keep?
1: 70%.
0: 70%. All right. What if you make $10 million?
1: I think then, maybe 40%. You get up there, you're doing okay.
0: You should only keep 40 cents of every dollar you make.
1: Here's the problem with the tax code.
0: I don't want your analysis. I could care less about your analysis. What about somebody that makes $100 million a year? How much of every dollar should they be able to keep?
1: I think it should be a progressive tax. It should go up.
0: How much should they be able to keep? Answer.
1: I think they should be able to keep 40%.
0: 40 cents out of every dollar. What about billionaires?
1: 50%.
0: They should keep 50 cents out of every dollar.
1: Yeah.
0: Okay. Then you're not a DSA member. Okay. No. Now let's go to you. I got a highlight reel of your friend Talafrico. Let's play it.
3: Actually, he recognizes that there are many more than two biological sexes. In fact, there are six. God is both masculine and feminine and everything in between. God is non-binary. I have met so many Hindus, Buddhists, Sikh, Jews, Muslims, atheists, agnostics, who are more Christ-like than some of the Christians I serve with in the Texas legislature.
4: Our southern border should be like our front porch. There should be a giant welcome mat out front.
3: For me, prophetic voices like Jesus have helped me reckon with my own whiteness, my own masculinity, my own certainty, my own ego. Before we go further, I want to acknowledge that our trans community needs abortion care too.
5: We can't satisfy the rich, but what we can do is tax trillionaires out of existence.
3: The American flag is such a complicated symbol for most of us, and in many ways, like Jesus, like the cross, it's been co-opted, and in some ways, its true meaning has been betrayed.
4: It is now existential that we try to reduce our meat consumption and that we try to respect animals. I am proud to say that our campaign has officially become a non-meat campaign.
0: Vegan campaign. Now, I want my apology, because you told this audience in the last segment that he never said these things. Apologize.
1: You said it was a vegan campaign. You said it's a non-meat campaign. What is that?
0: Okay. That would be called a vegan.
1: Well, you know, I am an attorney, so I'm gonna parse that word. How about that?
0: I'm gonna parse that word. All right. And you can't name the other four genders when he talks about six genders.
1: I cannot. No.
0: And you think it's a good thing to trash Christians the way he did and to call God non-binary. You're okay with that?
1: I don't think he was trashing Christians. I think he was calling some people in the state legislature hypocrites, and that is for sure.
0: Do you think Texans want a welcome mat at their southern border instead of a wall or a fence or a barrier?
1: Welcome mat with a lock on the door. I think that's the right answer.
0: Well, he didn't give that answer.
1: That's what he stepped.
0: He didn't say. He didn't say that.
1: He said a welcome.
0: Linda, did he say that? I didn't hear lock on the door. No, that's not what he said. Nice try.
1: That is what he said. Play it again.
0: Play it again, Linda.
4: Our southern border should be like our front porch. There should be a giant welcome mat out front and a lock on the door.
0: All right, I'll give it to you. I didn't hear that part.
1: All right.
0: A welcome mat's a welcome mat. You see, the difference between you and me is you were right in that instance. I was wrong. Every other instance, I was right, and you're wrong. And then you play this game like, you know, all you radical leftists, where you don't want to answer. You know, he believes in six genders. Don't you think that's nuts?
1: No, I don't think it's nuts.
0: You don't think it's nuts? Then what are possibly the other four genders?
1: I don't know. I don't know.
0: And you're telling me that this guy is going to win on a campaign where he believes in six genders and that God's non-binary. Let me ask this part, because I didn't get to this part. Talks about the trans community should have full access to abortion. Well,
1: yeah.
0: He's talking about the trans community. Biological men should have access to abortion?
1: No, he means biological females having access to abortion.
0: Biological females. That's not what he said. He said the trans community should have access to abortion.
1: I know as men, it's hard for us to believe that women might want to become men, but there are some that do.
0: And listen, nothing shocks me in this day and age. It just doesn't.
1: Well,
0: you know, not even you can shock me anymore because you're nuts.
1: Yeah, so and I try. I try my best not to be nuts, but, you know.
0: I think when you come to Florida, you should bring Chucky with you. All three of us. I'll pay because, you know, in the spirit of spreading the wealth. And we'll all go have a steak together. And we'll all agree to keep it private, you know, off the record. And let's have a real conversation. You think Chuck would ever do it? Does he like steak?
1: Do that.
0: Or is he a vegan?
1: I think he would love to do that, but let's do it at Rothman's or Brian Cooper here on Long Island.
0: No, I'm not going up there. You have to come down here.
1: I come down there twice a year to see my parents and play golf. So I'll be down.
0: Let me. Oh, your parents left New York like I did. I wonder why, Chris Hahn.
1: Sure.
0: By the way, you'll be glad to know that they won't have to pay a New York 10% estate death tax. And if Mamdani had his way, they would lower the threshold from $7.5 million to $750,000. He wants a 50% New York City death tax. Do you support that?
1: No.
0: Then with the federal death tax, that's 100%. You wouldn't keep a penny.
1: Listen,
0: it's fun kicking the ball around with you, but I got to tell you something. Your party is nuts, and you are defending, you know, the indefensible. But whatever. Tell Chuck I said hi, okay? I saw him. He was sitting right behind me, by the way, during the memorial for Lindsay.
1: You said I will tell him you said hi, and you can call him majority leader in January.
0: Want to bet on that?
1: Yeah, well, we already have a bet on it, and you're coming up here to pay me back.
0: That hell will freeze over before I come up to New York for anything. Not happening.
1: You'll have to fly them down to Florida when I come down, and, you know, you could afford it.
0: I'll get you a first-class ticket. How's that?
1: That sounds great. I'm in.
0: All right, Chris Hahn, thank you. 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

0: All right, that's going to wrap things up for today. And we've got a great Hannity tonight. We will have all eyes on Francesca Hong. There is a treasure trove of Abdul El-Sayed literally saying crazy stuff, transcripts of him, you know, replacing the Second Amendment. I mean, this thing goes on and on. Anyway, we'll have Mike Rogers, who's running against El-Sayed. We have Scott Walker out of Wisconsin. We're watching Wisconsin tonight. Set your DVR, Hannity at 9. Great show tonight, election night. Tonight at 9. See you then back here tomorrow. 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
2: The first polls in today's primary elections close in a matter of hours. Key contests are taking place in Alabama, Connecticut, Minnesota, Vermont, Wisconsin, and in South Carolina, where there is a special Senate primary after Senator Lindsey Graham's sudden death. The governor appointed his sister Darlene to serve out the remainder of his term, and now she is running for his full term. Millions in the Midwest, Ohio Valley, and the Northeast are dealing with another round of severe storms and flash flooding this afternoon. A tornado warning just expired for a big chunk of Cincinnati, and an earlier warning is over for Chicago. Over 770,000 people are without power across Ohio, Illinois, and Indiana, with numbers expected to rise as the storms roll on. Luigi Mangione is back in his cell after an appearance in state court today. Lawyers for the man accused of killing UnitedHealthcare CEO Brian Thompson want permission for a live broadcast of the trial, while the judge approved an overflow courtroom for more people to have access. Mangione's state murder trial is scheduled to start September 8th, and then he will have a federal trial next year. President Trump is traveling to the Buckeye State tonight to attend the 2026 Patriot Games finale. It's a sporting competition created by the White House to celebrate America's 250th anniversary, featuring one male and one female athlete from each of the 50 states. More than 2,000 video gamers have been hired as air traffic controllers by the FAA. Wendy Swanson has more.
3: U.S. Transportation Secretary Sean Duffy made the announcement in a social media post over the weekend. The hirings were made after the agency launched a campaign in April looking for the next generation of air traffic controllers that had qualities like problem-solving skills and multitasking abilities. The FAA said the hiring effort was focused on reaching talented young people pursuing alternative career paths. It added that several controllers pointed to gaming as an influence on their ability to think quickly, stay focused, and manage complexity.
2: I'm Chris Caraggio.
4: The NYPD reports a record low number of shooting incidents for the first half of this year, but Police Commissioner Jessica Tisch says her department's also just hit a milestone in the number of gun seizures.
5: The NYPD is announcing that our officers have taken more than 3,000 guns off New York City streets so far this year.
4: The total is more than 3,200 guns, she says, a direct result of precision policing.
5: Putting officers where and when they are needed most, identifying the people and the groups driving the violence, and taking guns out of circulation.
4: Chief Tisch also gives credit to the so-called Gun Violence Strategies Partnership that allows for intelligence sharing among local, state, and federal authorities. An NCAA Division II swim team member at California's Concordia University is charged with murder after police in Hawaii say he was found naked wandering the streets of Maui after allegedly beating a security guard to death with a water bottle. Daniel Martindale has details.
6: 20-year-old legend Storer allegedly beat 63-year-old Michael Dyer to death with a 5-gallon water bottle while nude. Storer, a resident of Lahaina, has pleaded not guilty to second-degree murder, first-degree burglary, and indecent exposure. Storer was a member of Concordia University Irvine's men's swim team during the 2024-2025 academic year. In high school, he was a 2-time champion in Hawaii's Maui Interscholastic League. He remains behind bars. I'm Daniel Martindale.
4: In California, the governor, Gavin Newsom, announced a plan to help Californians deal with rising temperatures, a new extreme heat action plan designed to prepare communities for more frequent and intense heat waves. This after California just experienced another triple-digit heat wave. In the first half of this year, some regions of the state got unusually early 100-degree days. The new plan includes steps like urban greening and upgrading buildings to keep people safer during hot weather. So far, 2026 is shaping up to be the hottest year on record in California. I'm Scott Carr.
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7: 11 minutes taking the westbound Cap City Freeway from the 80 split to downtown Sacramento. Elk Grove to downtown, 13 minutes. West 50 out of Folsom to downtown Sacramento in 18. 17 minutes from Woodland downtown south on I-5. Sacramento to Davis, 23 minutes. Traffic every 10 minutes, mornings and afternoons on KFBK News Radio, 93.1 FM, 1530 AM.
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8: Lots of sunshine and clear blue skies this morning. More of the same for the midday through this afternoon. Thursday highs, mid-90s. Currently in Sacramento, 66 degrees in the KFBK Weather Center. For news at the top and bottom of every hour, tune to KFBK News Radio.
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0: Greetings, conversationalists. Welcome. It is Eric Erickson here across the fruited plain. The phone number 877-973-7425 should you wish to be on the program. If you text show to 33777, you can come to the Not Safe for Radio show. Told me I should move to their state because I would never have a fat governor if I did. True story. Among other things, you can come. Text show to 33777. It's October 10th. We got to get into this big story to start with. This is a wild story. The Washington Post has the exclusive on the president leaving Turkey and the significance of the threat from the Iranians. And I'm just going to read you a portion of this story. And it's going to blow your mind. An Iranian assassination threat against President Donald Trump prompted an extraordinary operation last month in which he flew secretly from Turkey on an alternate military aircraft while the White House said he was aboard Air Force One, the Washington Post learned. The clandestine mission, which has not been previously reported, was carried out unbeknownst to journalists and some White House staff members who believed they were on the same plane as the president, according to material reviewed by the Post, a U.S. official familiar with the operation, and another person with knowledge of the president's travel. These people spoke on the condition of anonymity. The administration has claimed that Trump departed Turkey on July 8th on the former Air Force One. Trump announced on social media he would use the former Air Force One rather than the plane that flew him there, a newer Boeing 747-8 gifted to the United States by Qatar. The security of the Qatar-approved aircraft had been called into question. In Ankara, Trump boarded the old Air Force One jumbo jet in view of television cameras. He was secretly shuttled minutes later to a smaller plane, an Air Force C-32A, via an airport catering truck typically used to load meals onto the plane. That made Air Force One a decoy, with the media and some White House staff aboard. Trump had been in Ankara for a NATO summit with world leaders. The operation occurred a night after U.S. forces renewed military strikes on Iran at Trump's direction. The maneuver meant that Trump's actual location was concealed from the American public and many senior U.S. officials for hours. Weeks later, it remains unclear how widely the administration disclosed the operation. The Post provided the White House with the details from its reporting along with a list of questions. In response, White House Communications Director Stephen Chung issued a statement defending the jet gifted by Qatar. Quote, "The new Air Force One is a state-of-the-art aircraft that's been fitted with high-level security protocols that ensure the safety of the president and his staff. As the president has said recently, there are many enemies of America who have their sights on him, and we use every tool at our disposal to address those threats." A spokesman for the Pentagon referred questions to the White House. A Secret Service spokesman also referred questions to the White House and the Pentagon. Publicly, the White House has repeated its account that the president left Turkey on the legacy blue and white Boeing 747 that served as Air Force One before Trump began using the former Qatari jet. For decades, it has been rare for U.S. presidents to travel without members of the White House press corps accompanying them in the role as proxies for the American public. Journalists have traveled into war zones with numerous presidents, including Trump, Biden, Obama, and Bush. The Trump operation unfolded quite differently, highlighting the depth of concern U.S. security officials had about his safety leaving Turkey amid hostilities with Iran. Turkey, a key U.S. ally and member of NATO, shares a border with Iran. A credible threat to Trump involved Iran set the deception operation in motion. There are decade-old concerns in the U.S. government of Iranian terrorism plots against American officials, including Trump. Those fears have escalated. The operation and the Iranian threat came days after the president began using the new Boeing 747-800, gifted by Qatar for use as Air Force One. Trump flew to Turkey on that aircraft after the red, white, and blue jet underwent upgrades costing hundreds of millions of dollars. To transport the president out of Turkey, U.S. officials relied in part on a technique that's become public knowledge. One such mission occurred in March 2000 when Bill Clinton visited Pakistan with television cameras recording in Islamabad. Clinton embarked from a plain white jet that followed the blue and white Air Force One, clarifying where he had been. There have been other times in the last 30 years when Air Force One served as a decoy for the president because of serious threats. The legacy jet is highly secure and highly visible. Now, the jet that he was on was a Boeing 757-200. It's another Boeing jet. It's militarily equipped. It can fly long range. It's equipped with extra fuel tank. And the president got on that plane. So he gets on board the old Air Force One, having announced that he will not fly on the new Air Force One because it doesn't have anti-missile technology yet. Old Air Force One, the Air Force One you think of, has anti-missile technology. It's got defensive systems that can fire flares and other things to ward off heat-seeking missiles. So he gets on board the old Air Force One, and the food truck, the catering truck, is still attached. If you've ever been on an international flight, you know they have these catering trucks that connect right up to the door, and they can wheel on and off carts and whatnot. So in this particular case, that food cart, supply cart, was still attached to the old Air Force One. The president went up the steps, waved to the cameras. Everybody sees him. He walks directly across the corridor into the cargo, and they cart off the cargo. The doors close. Air Force One takes off. They drive the cargo truck over to the 757. The president gets out, gets on the plane, and goes home. You will not be surprised to learn how this story is being reported today. You will not be surprised to learn how the story is being reported. I'll give you a hint. Let me read for you the second paragraph of the story. Here's the first paragraph. An Iranian assassination threat against President Donald Trump prompted an extraordinary operation last month in which he flew secretly from Turkey on an alternate military aircraft while the White House said he was aboard Air Force One, the Washington Post learned. Paragraph one. Paragraph two. The clandestine mission, which had not been reported previously, was carried out unbeknownst to journalists and some White House staff members who believed they were on the same plane as the president. The National Press Corps has chosen to report this story about a credible threat of Iran to assassinate the president of the United States as, what about us? What about us? We were expendable. How dare you? We should not be expendable. I kid you not. The American Press Corps is melting down that they were somehow expendable, and how shameful it was that they were expendable. Don't you know who they are, Mr. President? It's the American Press Corps. They're not supposed to be expendable. They're supposed to be safe. When a bullet flies towards the President of the United States, the National Press Corps expects the Secret Service to jump in front of them. It's kind of remarkable to watch the meltdown happen. It's always about them. It's always about them. Progressive members of the press. So Trump and the White House lied about which plane Trump was flying on, setting up journalists who thought they were on the same plane. In other words, everyone aboard the real 747 Air Force One, crew, guests, press pool, were considered expendable. Ned Price, former State Department spokesman for Joe Biden. I've traveled overseas in multiple presidents and recognized subterfuge is sometimes a necessary safeguard, but misleading reporters in the moment, and worse yet, continuing to lie to the American people, is never acceptable. And of course, the left melts down as well. The left and the press, but I repeat myself, they're upset. Notice to the American Press Corps, you are expendable. The president's family is expendable. The cabinet is expendable. The Congress is expendable. The job of the Secret Service of the United States is to protect the president of the United States. And I guarantee you, I would say the same thing if it were Obama or Biden. The president comes first. The amount of propaganda that would come from Iran being able to take out the president of the United States is too much. It cannot happen. And the fact that members of the press corps are making the story about them and, oh my God, we were expendable. I can't believe he did this to us. How dare he? Shows you why people would rather get syphilis than listen to you. The trust of the American press corps is in the gutter, and it's largely because you make every story about yourselves. Go back to when Biden was president and he was talking about people in Appalachia would be losing their coal mining jobs, and the press suggested that these people could learn to code. Joe Biden helpfully began to suggest they could get computer programming, and the press said learn to code. When members of the press unionized their press shops and got laid off, and conservatives responded, well, you can learn to code. What did you do? You got Twitter to cancel their accounts in the pre-Elon Musk era, because what was good for the goose was not good for the gander. You couldn't take your own medicine. You are expendable. You absolutely are. When it comes to the safety and security of the president of the United States, you travel at the pleasure of the president. The Secret Service is not there to take care of you. And the fact that it's only now dawning on you because of the story and you're outraged about it, get another job. Go learn to code. Do something. You're clearly not set up to be in the press corps. It should be embarrassing to members of the media that their colleagues are upset finding out they're expendable in a situation like this. Also, it was a severe, significant, credible enough threat that the American military took the old Air Force One and a 757, flew them to Turkey, put the president in a catering truck, got the new Air Force One and the old Air Force One off the ground, and then put the president in the 757 Air Force One. Why aren't we taking out Iran? They have tried to kill this president. They have tried to kill this president's daughter and son-in-law. They have killed American citizens. I don't understand why the president of the United States is not destroying a regime that wants him dead. Mr. President, let me put it to you this way. At some point, a Democrat will take back the White House, and they're going to hate your guts, and they might be on the far left. And do you think they're going to keep Secret Service protection for you against the Iranians? Why don't you go on and take out the Iranian regime while you're president, so you don't have to keep looking over your shoulder after you're gone? I got the TVs up in the studio. MS Now and CNN both covering wall-to-wall coverage about the president leaving Turkey this way. Fox News covering Fauci. The Weather Channel covering tornadoes. Wall-to-wall CNN and MS Now coverage of this story. And of course, the reporters are upset that they could have died. They're not upset that Iran could have taken out the president of the United States. They're upset that they were expendable. But Mr. President, again, Turkey has now tried to kill you multiple times. Not Turkey. Iran has tried to kill you multiple times. And your daughter. Why are you leaving the Iranian regime? It's because we're out of missiles, isn't it? It's another reason to allow Ukraine to start making our missiles for us. They can make more missiles while they're being bombed than we can make at peace. This is a insane story. I'm glad they took the threat seriously, but the fact that they took the threat seriously and Iran still exists as a nation with this regime is kind of damning indictment on this administration at this point.
1: 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Hello. 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That's 1-877-973-7425.
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5: 11 minutes taking the westbound Cap City Freeway from the 80 split to downtown Sacramento. Elk Grove to downtown, 13 minutes. West 50 out of Folsom to downtown Sacramento in 18. 17 minutes from Woodland downtown south on I-5. Sacramento to Davis, 23 minutes. Traffic every 10 minutes, mornings and afternoons on KFBK News Radio, 93.1 FM, 1530 AM.
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18: 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You may not agree with him, but he tells you the truth. 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
0: Hello there and welcome. So, if you are a member of Congress, you have to disclose your finances and your stock trading, and your spouse must do the same thing because you don't want insider trading. Alexandria Ocasio-Cortez has not married her longtime boyfriend. And the Washington Free Beacon is reporting that there are growing calls for investigation because he seems to be doing real, real well at trading stocks that have business before committees she's on. You know, what's good for you is not necessarily good for the elite. The two systems, we're not supposed to have two systems. It's real hard to not recognize we do have two systems in this country, where the elite benefit. And by the way, the Republican elite benefit too. I mean, the president's kids benefit from the system, with him in charge right now. And you know, when he leaves, that his whole family's going to get a pardon, and there's nothing the Democrats can say because the Democrats did it too. The Democrats did it. Joe Biden protected his family. Donald Trump's going to protect his family. We went from the Joe Biden crime family. The Democrats will be campaigning against the Trump crime family. The press will give it disproportionate coverage in a way they never did to Hunter Biden's laptop, among other things. It's notable Tucker Carlson is interviewing Hunter Biden. Turns out they've been friends for a long time. Did y'all know that when Hunter Biden's laptop was leaked in 2020, there was an email from Tucker asking Hunter to write a letter of recommendation for his kid for college? The incestuousness of these people who pretend to be outsiders and to pretend to be defying the system. What it actually is a group of insiders who pretend to be outsiders so that they can protect their friends on the inside. I myself live in Macon, Georgia. Most of you listening have never even heard of it. It is an hour and a half south of Atlanta. For people who call me and say, oh, I know the people, but I live way the heck away from Washington, D.C. My kids go to a small Christian private school that they are not going to the Ivy League. They're going to regional college south. And meanwhile, you got Hunter Biden writing letters of recommendation for Tucker Carlson's kids who's, they all protect the precious in D.C. I just try to tell you the truth, even if they all disagree with me. Well, they're in it to protect the precious. 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
20: Nine new television productions will be awarded through California's Film and TV Tax Credit Program. Daniel Martindale reports.
21: Governor Gavin Newsom's office estimates it will bring more than $608 million in direct production spending to the state, along with more than 1,000 shooting days and more than 3,000 cast and crew jobs. Two of the nine projects are being produced by Paramount Skydance. This will make it 179 projects produced with the help of film and television tax credits. The tax program has helped generate more than $7.2 billion in projected economic activity.
20: And Governor Gavin Newsom says he won't lead efforts to keep Diablo Canyon, California's last nuclear power plant, open past its planned shutdown. He says that will be up to the next governor. Lawmakers have already extended the plant's operation in 2030. The legislature has 3 weeks to pass an extension bill before their break starts August 31st. Those are the headlines. I'm Sharon Reardon.
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5: 11 minutes taking the westbound Cap City Freeway from the 80 split to downtown Sacramento. Elk Grove to downtown, 13 minutes. West 50 out of Folsom to downtown Sacramento in 18. 17 minutes from Woodland downtown south on I-5. Sacramento to Davis, 23 minutes. Traffic every 10 minutes, mornings and afternoons on KFBK News Radio, 93.1 FM, 1530 AM.
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23: Three staccato cries of Mayday and an eyewitness report of a mid-air explosion is about all that is known this morning of the British Columbia air disaster, which yesterday claimed 52 lives.
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37: There's a lot of mavericks in that story. We're going to have mavericks on the show. We're going to have plenty of robber barons.
33: So many robber barons. And you know what? They're not all bad.
37: And we'll talk about some of the classic great moments of famous business geniuses, along with some of the

That are not safe for radio. They're not safe for a young audience. One, my mom listened, she'd be horrified. Two, language in some of the stories. And three, I have lived a rather surreal life, and it was a lot of fun. People asked that I do it again. It sold out within 48 hours last time. We got a much bigger venue this time. We're still selling tickets. And people said, would you do two things? One, keep it outside of downtown Atlanta. We had it at the Fox in Atlanta last year, which was great, except there was also a Beyonce concert and a WWE match that night. Traffic was miserable. So it's north of the city. And also they said, you got to tell the political stories too. I one time had a president of the United States call me to yell at me while I was playing golf. And when he found out I was on the golf course, just fell out laughing and said a few choice words about my golf game that I can't repeat on air. I had another governor one time tell me that if I moved to his state, the upside is that my governor wouldn't be gay. True story. And another one told me if I moved to his state, well, my governor would no longer be fat. Oh, I got some great political stories that I can't share on air, but I will share them on stage, among other things. It's a fun time. It's a fun night. If you text SHOW to 33777, tickets are on sale now. It's the Not Safe for Radio show. This time it's political. It'll be lots of new content, stories you haven't heard if you participated in the last time. And some of the great ones from the last time that are worth telling again, they will all be there on stage October 10th at the Gas South Arena in Gwinnett County, Georgia. There's a great hotel nearby. You can stay overnight. I'll be there as well. 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We're keeping the price as low as we can. I still got to find some sponsors for this thing, by the way. Any businesses want to step forward and sponsor, I'm happy to talk about you on air. I'm always bad about the advertising. So text SHOW to 33777 and come hang out. Now, we got to talk about, the difficult story. Here's what I'm going to do for you today. I'm going to talk about one Donald Trump Republican story that some of you aren't going to like, and then we're going to spend probably the rest of the show on how insane the Democrats are coming. But my question is, does the president really want to win in November? Now, let me explain what happens if he loses. If the president loses in November, the next 2 years are a joke. The Congress spends all their time investigating him and his family's business dealings, airing the Trump family dirty laundry. Every cabinet officer is dragged before Congress repeatedly to answer questions. The cabinet officers are interviewed and investigated. The president's executive orders get voted on. He vetoes legislation. There's a government shutdown. The fiscal crisis comes upon us. It's going to be a miserable 2 years. And keep in mind, 80 to 90% of what the president has done, he did by executive order. That all goes away when the Democrats take over. There will be no legislating. There will be no more reconciliation. There will be no more tax cut planning. Nothing if the Democrats take over. But the president will have a foil to run against. He can't really run against Congress right now because the Republicans control both houses of Congress. You put the Democrats in charge of one or both houses, suddenly the president's got a foil to run against. Suddenly the president can go after them. Suddenly the president can on a daily basis look and say, look at what this Congress is doing. These people are terrible. He has a foil to run against. He can run against Hakeem Jeffries. He can run against Chuck Schumer if they take the Senate. He can't really do that right now because the Republicans are in charge of everything. Does he want to win? I ask, because multiple media outlets and people in the White House are confirming the president of the United States told Max Miller if he stayed in the race, the president would support him. Now, I realize it's summer. There's a polling bias against the Democrats. It's a congressional race, so the polling tends to be unreliable. But according to the polling average, which you should pay attention to, the Democrat is now in the lead in a safely Republican district in Ohio. According to local newscasts,

0: in Max Miller's district, 86% of the public there knows about the spousal abuse allegations. And a majority of the Republican voters say that will affect how they vote. If those voters decide, you know what, I'm just going to stay home, to heck with this, this is disgusting. Vivek Ramaswamy loses the governor's race. John Husted loses the Senate race. Max Miller loses the congressional race. Max Miller doesn't just cost the GOP his seat. He cost them three seats, a Senate seat, a governor's seat, a congressional seat, all of which are Republican seats. Why? Because if enough people say, this is disgusting, why do I even want to go vote? That hurts the GOP in three races. That deprives them of votes in three races. Three close races, by the way. It's close. The president is underwater with popularity. It costs the GOP races. And the president, according to multiple reports that have not been disputed by anyone, in fact, it's been confirmed by a number of Republicans that it's true, the president told Max Miller he could stay in the race. The president would not do anything to push him out of the race. The excuse, the justification was, well, we weren't sure we could get him out of the race. Y'all, the Democrats pushed Graham Plattner out of the main race. There was no way for the Democrats to push Graham Plattner out of the main race. But they did it anyway, because they want to win. Does the president want to win? It's not just Max Miller, it's Corey Mills as well. Corey Mills is running against a Republican named Ryan Elijah. The last poll has Elijah in second place, but close. Corey Mills is damaged good. Corey Mills, multiple people have now told me that his district is precisely 33% Republican, 33% Democrat, 34% Independent. That's something. That is a well-balanced district. Corey Mills is accused of revenge porn. He is accused of abuse. He is accused of corruption. He is accused of steering government contracts to his business, assaulting his girlfriend, cheating on his wife, threatening revenge porn, threatening to destroy a woman's life if she dated other men. He is on the ballot next week in Florida. My listener audience in Orlando on WDBO, and some of the people who can listen on WOKV out of Jacksonville, the south side, down near Daytona, New Smyrna Beach, down to Orlando. That district runs kind of diagonally from Orlando up to New Smyrna Beach. Y'all, you have a chance to save a congressional seat. That is a perfectly split district if you decide to double down and send Corey Mills to the GOP nomination and put him on the ballot. You're costing the GOP that seat. They're going to cost themselves the Max Miller seat. That could cost them a Senate seat. That could cost them a governor seat. What are we doing here? Candidates matter. Candidates matter. I am deeply concerned that the GOP could cost itself a victory. You know, because of redistricting, the GOP is going to have an advantage. You start whittling away that advantage when you keep a guy like Max Miller in his seat, who's not only accused of abuse, he's accused of doing horrible things to his daughter, depriving her of her stuff money. Let me just tell you about this from a father's perspective. My daughter, when she was born, was gifted an animal, Pink Bear. Pink Bear is a pink bear head on a pink blanket. It's got its arms, and it was embossed with her name and her date of birth. And she loved Pink Bear. My daughter is 20 years old, and she still carries Pink Bear everywhere she goes. If we go on a trip, Pink Bear goes with us. When she went to Europe, Pink Bear went with her. I was so concerned something could happen to Pink Bear, I scoured the internet to find a duplicate Pink Bear when she was little to make sure. And it arrived, and it turned out to be different. She had no affection at all for the other Pink Bear. When my son was little, I bought him an FAO Schwartz bear. And when I worked for CNN, they had a news hound. It was a dog, and it had a CNN red raincoat. And those two animals became one animal, Doggy Bear. We would tell Gunner when he was real little, you can take one stuffed animal with us, Doggy Bear. The dog or the bear, Doggy Bear. Doggy Bear was one animal in two forms. My son was a Trinitarian as a 2-year-old and didn't even realize it. One animal in two shapes, in two forms. The dog, the bear, it's one. He's got a triune God and a dichotomy of an animal. And if you told him, take one thing, you can take one thing, it was Doggy Bear. So I had to have a backup dog and a backup bear, because if one side of the dual animal broke, it was going to be a disaster in our house. I had to hunt down a duplicate Doggy Bear. He still has Doggy Bear, and only as a late teenager, have they gone on the shelf. He's not getting rid of them. When I was a kid, I had Willie and Honey. They were baby dolls when I was born. Honey was a Hasbro doll. It was a cloth body with a plastic head, and Willie, somebody had sewn it together. I still have them, and they are falling apart and gross, and they're still on my bookshelf. I still have Honey and Willie. My daughter is 20 and travels with Pink Bear. My son has given up stuffed animals for video games and movies, but Doggy Bear is always close. And it is one entity and two animals. Max Miller has a 2-year-old daughter with a blue bunny rabbit. When Max Miller took his daughter to a police station to be handed over to her grandfather for a custody visit, that's how contentious the relationship is, Max Miller refused to give his daughter her bunny rabbit. He held it hostage. And she couldn't sleep without it. Every parent listening to me right now knows that story. It's why you buy the backup of your kid's favorite stuffed animal just in case. Max Miller wouldn't give her the blue bunny. And then when someone from child custody, from whatever, the Department of Family and Child Services, came to get the blue bunny for the daughter, the next day, he wouldn't give it to the guy because the guy was not on the court-approved list of people that he could engage with about his kid. Never mind, it was the surrogate for Department of Family and Child Services. He tried to say, oh, well, you're not on my list. I can't give you the bunny to give to my kid. Even though I know you would give the bunny to my kid, I can't give you the bunny. It took 2 days of sleepless nights and his daughter crying for her bunny for the father to surrender the bunny. That's a psychopath. And the president of the United States decided to hitch the GOP's wagon to that guy winning re-election in November in Ohio. So I have to ask, does the president really want to win in November, or does he want the Democrats to win so he really has somebody to campaign against? Because why do you hitch your wagon to a psychopath like Max Miller?
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3: 11 minutes taking the westbound Cap City Freeway from the 80 split to downtown Sacramento. Elk Grove to downtown, 13 minutes. West 50 out of Folsom to downtown Sacramento in 18. 17 minutes from Woodland downtown south on I-5. Sacramento to Davis, 23 minutes. Traffic every 10 minutes, mornings and afternoons on KFBK News Radio, 93.1 FM, 1530 AM.
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2: So, oh, my kid in his school now, They have completely confiscated all electronic devices. 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Oh, wow. 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They really are great. guys, guess what? Supply and demand is working at our advantage right now. Philip saw the story in the Wall Street Journal. Poultry companies are producing more chickens than consumers can buy, depressing wholesale prices and squeezing profits. The dynamic sets up potential inflation relief for shoppers and restaurants. Suppliers such as Tyson Foods, Pilgrim's Pride, and Wayne Sanderson Farms have been ramping up offerings of boneless chicken breasts, wings, and thighs over the past year to meet what was expected to be an onslaught of consumer demand. More Americans were expected to spur pricier steaks and burgers in favor of cheaper chicken sandwiches and tenders. Beef demand hasn't cooled. Bigger chicken breeds and flocks not being decimated by disease over the summer have led to a glut in an industry that slaughters more than 9 billion birds a year. I guess I need to put up some chicken recipes. I got some great chicken recipes. I'm working on a roast chicken recipe right now. I want my own roast chicken recipe. I made barbecue chicken sandwiches this weekend. They were fantastic. I cut the chicken in little pieces, covered them in the Lane's barbecue sweet and spicy rub, left them in the fridge, threw them on the griddle outside, and then added spicy barbecue sauce and put them on the King's Hawaiian rolls with some Colby Jack cheese and bacon. It was fantastic. It's become it. I made bacon jam with, you add like, it's the little bits of bacon, and then you add brown sugar and bourbon and Thai sweet chili sauce and onion, and you spread that across the, oh my gosh, it was sweet and it was savory and it was spicy. It was all the flavors at one time. Your chicken is cheap right now. You can get your chicken. And you can save on your grocery bills. My father is horrified because he is not a chicken. My father has never wanted chicken in his life, I believe. But you know what? It's cheap right now. You can get yourself chicken. You can also get yourself a perfectly snug mattress topper and sleep better. Y'all, I stayed at a really, really nice hotel last night. It was such a nice hotel last night that when I walked in, they had a chocolate mousse tart for me that said happy birthday on it. It's like my birthday was in June, and then I realized the birthday card was for somebody named Sam Warrington. 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
20: It's just hours before the first polls close in today's primary elections going on in six states. Key contests are taking place in Alabama, Connecticut, Minnesota, Vermont, Wisconsin, and in South Carolina, where there's a special Senate primary after the recent sudden death of Senator Lindsey Graham. The South Carolina governor appointed his sister, Darlene Graham, to serve out the remainder of his term. She's running for his full term in a crowded Republican field. Another round of severe storms and flash flooding are returning to parts of the Midwest, the Ohio Valley, and the Northeast. Level 3 out of 5 severe storm risks are posted, covering parts of the region, including Chicago, Indianapolis, and Columbus, Ohio. More than 770,000 are currently without power across Ohio, Illinois, and Indiana. Some grim predictions are being made after an executive order was issued by President Trump calling for a reduction in recommended childhood vaccinations. A South Florida Democrat, Congresswoman Lois Frankel, says the president and Health Secretary Robert F. Kennedy Jr. are pushing dangerous misinformation about life-saving vaccines.
0: His advice is dangerous and it makes no sense. Many children will probably end up not getting what they need. It's going to cost more to go to a doctor. And we're talking about vaccines that have saved millions of children from diseases that once killed them or paralyzed them, disabled them.
20: The order makes several vaccinations optional for parents who consult with their children's doctors, including the flu shot and the shot for hepatitis B.
0: Our children deserve medical decisions based on science, not on these MAGA ridiculous politics.
20: And health officials have expressed concerns about reducing the number of recommended childhood vaccines from 18 to 11. The man accused of gunning down healthcare CEO Brian Thompson in Manhattan in 2024 is back in a prison cell after an appearance in state court today. Lawyers for Luigi Mangione are trying to get permission for a live broadcast of the trial, while the judge approved an overflow courtroom for more people to have access. I'm Scott Carr. A police officer in Los Angeles is pleading not guilty to illegally recording his co-workers' conversations, which the DA's office there says Daniel Flores did more than 100 times while working at the LAPD Recruitment and Employment Division in 2024. Though his attorney, Alan Jackson, says Flores did it to demonstrate employees making sexist, homophobic, and racist remarks.
21: Prosecution of my client, Daniel Flores, sends a really scary message. And that message is, if you expose racism and sexism and bigotry and misogyny and bias within the walls of the LAPD, then you're going to be the one that's frog-marched into court.
20: Jackson says Flores recorded the conversations as part of a lawful investigation, and he's being punished for doing the right thing.
21: He did exactly that which we would expect him to do as an officer of the law, as a peace officer. And yet he's the one in court? Makes no sense. It's abusive.
20: Prosecutors say many of the recordings appear to be edited to conceal Flores's own remarks. He faces up to 13 years in prison if convicted. A couple of senators from California, Adam Schiff and Alex Padilla, are among lawmakers now calling on the online trading platforms to stop offering betting markets connected with wildfires.
22: They're among 9 senators doing so, claiming it profits off of disaster and could create harmful incentives like motivating people to start fires. It follows a report saying more than $1.2 million in bets were placed during the 2025 Palisades and Eaton fires. Wagers on wildfires have included how large they will grow and how quickly they will spread. Padilla and Schiff have sent a letter to the Commodity Futures Trading Commission, warning the practice needs to stop. I'm Daniel Martindale.
20: Tuesday was the second day of jury selection in the Tupac Shakur murder trial going on in Las Vegas. Dwayne Davis is accused of orchestrating the murder in 1996. Davis faces life in prison without parole if convicted. On Monday, more than 20 of the potential 75 jurors were excused. That process is expected to last the week. Opening statements are expected on Monday. I'm Scott Carr.
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3: 11 minutes taking the westbound Cap City Freeway from the 80 split to downtown Sacramento. Elk Grove to downtown, 13 minutes. West 50 out of Folsom to downtown Sacramento and 18. 17 minutes from Woodland downtown south on I-5. Sacramento to Davis, 23 minutes. Traffic every 10 minutes, mornings and afternoons on KFBK News Radio, 93.1 FM, 1530 AM.
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23: Lots of sunshine and clear blue skies this morning. More of the same for the midday through this afternoon. Thursday highs, mid-90s. Currently in Sacramento, 66 degrees in the KFBK Weather Center. 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

0: America. It's Eric Erickson here. The full number, 877-973-7425, should you wish to be on the program. I have a question for you. If you were presented with a candidate who does not like college or professional football and thinks that it's violent and toxically masculine, hates fireworks and believes they should be banned on the 4th of July, believes that the border should be open and the Second Amendment should be repealed, is that the sort of candidate you would vote for? Let's take out the Second Amendment of the border. Do you want to vote for a candidate who believes that football is toxically masculine and also that fireworks should be banned on the 4th of July? Do you want to vote for that person? Well, here's Abdul El Sayed on the one.
1: Football is very much associated with a, you know, particularly masculine and oftentimes toxically masculine culture. And so much of it was about you wanted to be able to get back up and play for your team, and you really aren't allowed to show pain or vulnerability. That's part of the sport.
0: Toxically masculine. CNN has uncovered a treasure trove of Abdul El Sayed statements from 3 years ago. Conveniently, though they were 3 years ago, his campaign says they are old statements and they are no longer his view. Yeah, now that he's on the ballot, they're no longer his views. How quickly he can change his views from just 3 years ago. Remember, woke one was really crazy. If Lenin was woke one, Stalin's woke two. If World War One is woke one, World War Two is woke two. I mean, this is where we are with these people. This is from Andrew Kaczynski at CNN, the K-File. Before launching his campaign, Abdul El Sayed removed over 100 YouTube videos from 2022 to 2024. Transcripts show him floating replacing the Second Amendment, urging an end to fireworks on the 4th of July, and blasting the Republicans for focusing on the border. His campaign says they don't reflect his beliefs today. Not all of his commentary has disappeared. In one episode that remains online, he questioned whether football could be considered ethical or safe and linked the sport's ethos to narratives used to justify slavery and westward expansion. The NFL is about slavery, folks, and westward expansion. Yes, we want that. We want that expansion team on the West Coast. That's what it's about. Does the guy know what an expansion team is? That's Manifest Destiny. It's the colonizers. I want to bring back the Oakland Raiders. We should colonize Oakland. I mean, the Oakland A's, the Oakland, they're all becoming Las Vegas teams. Now, I don't have a problem with that because I'm going to tell my wife I'm a Raiders fan, dear. I have to go to Las Vegas again. I have become an A's fan. I mean, I've repurposed all of my Braves logo. I'm adding the University of Alabama mullet to the A, and I'm saying I'm an Oakland A's fan, but now I'm a Las Vegas A's fan. I'm an Athletics fan. I'm going to go to Las Vegas to cheer on my baseball team, dear. I'm not going to eat and play craps. I'm going to cheer on my favorite sports teams. I never go to sports. If you tell me to get out of the house and watch more sports, I'm going to Vegas to watch sports. Side note, no offense, those of you who know who you are. Turns out there are a couple of NFL players who listen to this program. And you know I love you. But I have decided, having now gone to multiple NFL games, that the best view is on my front porch on my TV. I love going to a baseball. I haven't been to enough Braves games this year. I need to go to more Braves games. They're doing great. And I love going to the Braves games. And I don't even care where I sit, although I usually get the really good seats. I would rather sit and watch a baseball game in the stadium than watch it on TV. I mean, I watch it on TV, and I am pro pitch clock, people. I love the pitch clock. I can get out of there at a reasonable time. The game moves. I like it. I don't really like the in a tie at the end of the game. I don't really like the ghost man on second, basically. I don't like it. But the pitch clock, man, I actually like it. But NFL games, college football games, I still want to go to a UGA game. I've never actually been to a University of Georgia football game. I need to go to a college football game. But the view is better on my TV when I watch football. But this guy, Abdul El Sayed, believes that football is tied to justifications for slavery. Because the players are black? Huh? Really? This is just, these are deeply weird people. Abdul El Sayed said old clips do not reflect his current views. Quote, Abdul is the former captain of his high school football team, loves Michigan football on Saturdays, and celebrates the 4th of July with fireworks like the next Michigander. Cherry-picked comments from old podcasts don't reflect as you say. He literally said it 2 years ago. 2 years ago, he wanted to ban fireworks for the 4th of July. And I'm like, cherry-picked comments from old podcasts reflect his beliefs today. His firework video was briefly interrupted by a message noting it was sponsored in part by the Marguerite Casey Foundation. In reading ads for the foundation on his America Dissected podcast, he highlighted what he called its, quote, cutting-edge areas of scholarship on feminist prison abolition. Feminist prison abolition. There is an old Robin Williams joke about the you know, if you go to the Netherlands, there's a series of dikes that hold back the water because most of the Netherlands is below sea level. And that nation has completely, amazingly recaptured so much of their land from the sea. And Robin Williams says he was very disappointed when he went to the Netherlands the first time and he went to see how they held the water back, that it was not an angry old woman in comfortable shoes saying, don't go near there, don't go near there. It's a great joke. You should watch Good Morning Vietnam. I'm wondering what feminist prison abolition is. Is it an angry old woman in comfortable shoes saying, get rid of them, let them out, just don't let them stay with me? The feminists of America, we believe that prisons should be abolished like slavery. Prisons bad, criminals good. I, feminist, see the hair on my armpit. What is this? 2 whole years ago, he was in favor of banning fireworks. He does videos on feminist prison abolition. Or are you getting rid of the prisons of the feminists? My name is Abdul El Sayed. I believe we must liberate the women from making sandwiches in the kitchen. I support feminist prison liberation. What is feminist prison abolition? Getting the wives out of the kitchen into comfortable shoes on the back deck so they can gossip with their wine coolers? What exactly is feminist prison abolition? I have no idea, but he advertised for it. Just football is slavery and toxically masculine. Fireworks are bad. Mackinac Island he hates. Is there anything this guy likes about Michigan? Other than the rise of the Islamic terrorists within the in the mosque, is there anything that this guy likes? He got a medical degree and he didn't get licensed to treat patients because he didn't like to treat patients. He doesn't like patients. He doesn't like the 4th of July. You've got Francesca Hong. Oh, we're going to get to this woman. She hates Thanksgiving. And now this is the thing, too, that so much of the media, and kudos to Andrew Kaczynski and CNN for not giving this guy a pass, because they've done a story on this. So they're like, 2 years ago, he said he hated the 4th of July and wanted to ban fireworks. And now he's like, we've cherry picked old beliefs. No, we actually did the podcast from 2 years ago. Francesca Hong, 2 years ago, I hate Thanksgiving. It's a colonizer holiday. We should have ended it in 1621 instead of making it a thing. And now she's like, I love Thanksgiving. It's my favorite holiday. We get all my parents and in-laws together and we have a ton of fun cooking. I love it. 2 years ago, she's like, I hate this colonizer holiday. And now she's running for office like, nope, I like it. You know, they're right. Woke one, crazy. Woke two, woke one. World War One, woke two. Hitler's like, I'm not crossing the Rhineland. There will be peace in our times. I will never invade Poland. I mean, the wokes these days, they're just like Hitler. We're just going to lie to your face and hope we Neville Chamberlain and have peace in our times until they storm across into Poland and take it over. You can't trust these people. I just also, the idea that people are going to look at this and say these are old comments when they were literally 2 years ago, 3 years ago, from 2022 to 2024. I mean, I know high school kids who haven't bathed in that period of time, and they're like, I'll bathe tomorrow. And he's like, oh, this is really, really way in the past stuff. I've turned the corner since my ancient views. This is who the Democrats have nominated in Michigan. By the way, Republicans, he can win. He can win if the economy gets bad, if gas prices skyrocket, all the things that Ron is trying to do to us, he can win. Don't discount him. That's why Mike Rogers got to be in Osage. What's so funny, by the way, is I don't think I got the video today. I don't think I did. But, you know, you've got Donald Trump just railing, or you got James Carville railing on the socialists, how bad the socialists are, on and on and on and on. I asked last night, and James Carville's like, yeah, I'd vote for Abdul El-Sayed over Mike Rogers, of course. It's amazing how they turn on a dime. Have y'all heard the interview with the Democratic Socialists of America leader? The audio here is not great, but you got to listen to this. Speaking of feminist prison abolition, listen to this.
2: So if my daughter is assaulted and raped, is there any agency that would seek to find her assailant and bring him to justice?
3: Of course. Yeah, of course.
2: What would
3: absolutely
2: it be if not police, and where would he be if not a jail?
3: So I guess I really want to avoid getting kind of caught into these hypotheticals and talk more about the reality that we're actually facing right now, which is that we're spending absolutely outrageous amounts of money on police and policing, and we're not spending money on things that actually make people safe.
0: Police and policing, last I checked, make people safe. I guess that's feminist prison abolition. Make sandwiches safe again. And Abdul El-Sayed is all on board feminist prison abolition. Ladies, we will get you out of the prison known as the kitchen. That's feminist prison abolition. Okay, my daughter is raped. Is there anyone who will protect her? Well, police and prisons, they don't make people safe, really. That's news to the people who have been made safe by police and prisons, by keeping bad guys behind bars. These people are insane. They're elevating insane people. This is the president of the United States talking about what's going on right now with this nonsense.
4: Well, the one thing is we have jihadists being elected all over the place. We have this, whether it's communism, jihadism. It's a lot of a friend of mine called up. He said, you know, really, you should use the word jihadist. Because that's what's happening, and I'm not sure that anybody, if you take a look at what happens in other countries, I think that's not going to be necessarily the way we want to live. But when you look at the radicalism and the craziness of the candidates and the stupidity of what they're suggesting, let's get rid of the Supreme Court, let's get rid of the presidency, let's get rid of the Senate. They want to get, you know, sometimes I'd like to get rid of the Senate too, but I don't say it, and I wouldn't do it. But, you know, they want to get rid of the Senate. They want to get rid of, ideally, the House, but they're thinking about maybe keeping the House. You know, isn't that nice? These are people that have been not successful. They're people that have been, in many cases, failures. They come from other failed countries, and they come here and they tell us how to run our country. They come from places like, I won't mention because I don't want to get myself into a controversy, but they come from countries that are not great. They come from, let's say, as an example, Somalia. They come in and then they tell us how our constitution, how our Declaration of Independence, how it works. It doesn't work that way. And
0: he's not wrong. It's third worldism. They want us to play soccer. They want Pride Month football. They don't want actual football. And you know, the irony here is the Muslim man who keeps his wife's hair covered claims football is toxically masculine and he wants feminist liberation of prisons. Why not the prison that keeps your wife covered so that the rest of us can't see? And, y'all, I'm sorry. I'm hung up on feminist prison abolition. I don't know what it is, but I don't know that I want a guy like Abdul El Sayed being the one to like lead prison abolition.
5: 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Those who disagree with him, also listen to see what he's going to say next. 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
0: 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We're back in 2 minutes, but first, the latest traffic on Talk 650 KSTE.
10: 11 minutes taking the westbound Cap City Freeway from the 80 split to downtown Sacramento. Elk Grove to downtown, 13 minutes. West 50 out of Folsom to downtown Sacramento in 18. 17 minutes from Woodland downtown south on I-5. Sacramento to Davis, 23 minutes. Traffic every 10 minutes, mornings and afternoons on KFBK News Radio, 93.1 FM, 1530 AM.
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0: My friends, I am delighted to have you with me. The phone number, 877-973-7425. I will take your phone calls when we come back. I ran long that last segment, and this is a crisis in the making. They're still having that massive heat wave in Europe. I want to take my family over in June next year to Italy, and everyone say, it's going to be super hot. It's like, y'all, we live in Georgia. We'll be fine. The biggest cheese banks in Italy store over 300,000 wheels of Parmigiano Reggiano. Dairy farmers use cheese as collaterals and get loans up to 80% of the market value of the cheese. At $1,000 per wheel, that's $200 million in loans. The banks seize and sell the cheese that the farmers can't pay back. The banks use automated machines that brush and turn the cheese wheels every day to get fresh. And it's so hot that the cheese is beginning to look like it might melt in the cheese banks. That's right. 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
23: No, not the ISO cam. I'm not Steve Sachs. It is A's Cast Live. Commander Cody and Chris Townsend coming to you live from the ballpark here in West Sacramento. Ahead of the A's and the Rays, game two with the AL East leading Tampa Bay Rays. Should be a fun one after a tough one last night for the Athletics. They lose 10-6. But coming up on the program today, Zach Geloff will be stopping by here shortly after BP, which is going on right now. And then Johnny Dosko, the A's radio broadcaster, John Dosko as we like to call him, will be on the program to do Hot Take Tuesday as the A's and Rays kick off at 6:40. Don't forget, A's Cast on NBC Sports California starts at 6 with Towney and Steve Sachs. Towney, welcome.
1: How are you?
23: I'm good.
1: What do you think? If you are listening on the A's Radio Network or A's Cast or KSTE, you are missing one of the great signs. Are we on the Silver State Sports Network?
23: Correct. It's confirmed.
1: Hello,
23: yes.
1: Vegas. How are you? Hi, YouTube. Hi, Twitter. Instagram. Where else are we?
23: That's all of them.
1: Yeah. These are the glasses we're giving out today. They look fabulous on Lawrence Butler. I'm not so sure how they look on us here. But I tell you this, I tested it out. I went onto the field, and everybody made fun of me.
23: Confirmed. Confirmed from you, yeah. But I can't confirm. I wasn't down there. But.
1: And I'm going to wear them on the TV broadcast today when we do the changeup because Dallas Braden made fun of me. I'm going to wear them on the television broadcast and call him out for making fun of me today.
23: It's him and Ken Korak. Do you think Ken Korak would ever wear these?
1: I'm going to bet yes. I think Ken Korak will be wearing the glasses on television today. The Hall of Famer, our great radio announcer, one of the best in the history of Northern California. And for all you Vegas people, he was the voice of UNLV basketball for a long, long time.
23: So if Korak wears them, that'd be great. I was going to say, maybe I'd see him wear them on the golf course.
1: No chance will Ken Korak be wearing these on the golf. Now, I am playing golf on Thursday with Ken Korak. Maybe I will bust these out, and Greg Korn will be with us. Maybe I will bust these out on Thursday.
23: If you do...
1: Do you recommend that I wear these
23: on
1: Thursday?
23: Yes, just because I know I got Corny's take on your glasses.
1: Why do these glasses, like on kids, they're like fun. On adults, we look ridiculous.
23: I feel like Macho Man.
1: Yeah, I feel like we're going back to the 80s with these glasses. Right? Like in the 80s, people like wore the bigger glasses like this. Oh, you weren't even around for the 80s. God knows Zach Geloff wasn't around for the 80s. I think I'm the only one that was around for the 80s. People did wear glasses like this in the 80s. We have a great show for you today. Joining us is Zach Geloff after a big night, his return from the IL. I said, you know what? Get me my guy Geloff. I've missed him. He's been on the IL, and last night, the home run, the double. It was great to see him back in action, and he joins us here on A's Cast Live. Because you know, of anybody around this joint that has believed in you, it's me.
2: Yep, it's
1: and
2: you.
1: You're making me look good right now. How'd it feel to be back?
2: Felt great, yeah. It was around like 4 weeks, I think, coming back. It felt really good to get out there again.
1: Well, it's just so tough because I think back to San Francisco where you have this incredible hitting streak and on base streak. You're leading all of Major League Baseball. You're feeling it. And just the fluke, Matt Chapman stepped on you. It wasn't on purpose.
2: No, not at all.
1: And then from there, it's just these incidents just haven't worked out for you. And it's been tough to get you on the field.
2: Yeah, I mean, everything happens for a reason. It could have been a lot worse in a few ways. So, I got stepped on pretty good, but it could have broken a bone. And then, you know, the freak injury down the line, it sucked, but it could have been a lot worse. Catastrophic, really. So I think just looking at it from a positive perspective and just having, feeling of being blessed that it wasn't more serious. And then,

0: having my lower half being like in the ground a little bit more, and then using blast motion to make sure that my attack angle is lower and I'm through the zone more level. It gives me the best chance of success for multiple different pitches. And then just working on my health in the weight room, doing that necessary exercise to make sure I'm feeling healthy every day. And then just focusing on the mental side, focusing on, you know, a few things each day that I want to, you know, hold myself to, and just feeling good when I go to bed.
1: Let's get back to the bat path, because obviously you're striking out a lot. I mean, yeah. It is what it is. So you've really tried to have the barrel through the zone more and more level than you were in the past.
0: Yeah, definitely. You know, I think my natural swing, it's, you're always going to have, you know, Ted Williams said you want to have a natural uppercut, but I was just really late and I was breaking down on my backside and I was just kind of coming up through the ball, which I wasn't trying to do, but it was kind of just where my body was at. So that's something that I did all offseason. Every single swing I took on flips was using the blast, and I still use it every day just to make sure that.
1: What exactly is that?
0: It's like a device you put at the end of your bat. I think you probably know it from like Ellie De La Cruz was using it in games and got like told to not use it.
1: Yeah.
0: So you can't use it in game anymore, but, it tracks your, you know, bat speed, attack angle, vertical bat angle, hand speed, all that stuff.
1: But so it's on the knob of the bat?
0: Yeah, it's on the knob of the bat. And I'm not looking at all those numbers. I'm just making sure that my attack angle is level. And I have a good feeling of, you know, where my bat speed's at too. So I used it when I was coming back from shoulder surgery. I was told not to swing 100%, but that's my natural swing. So I had to like kind of dial it back a little bit as I was coming back. So it was a good way to track, not necessarily trying to get my bat speed up, but just like slowly each time I swung and each session kind of like raising the intensity a little bit.
1: You know, a lot has changed since you first came up, right? You come up, you're going to play second base. Now you've played all over, and I remember you playing. I'm like, he's playing center field in Texas?
0: Yeah.
1: And you looked fantastic. I'm like, this could be his natural position. I know you came up as an infielder, but like even today, you're out taking fly balls in left field. You'll come in and take ground balls. What is it like being a versatile defender now?
0: It's a lot of fun. Yeah. Just trying to take pride in my athleticism out there. I say this all the time. I feel like whenever I'm on here. But yeah, you know, getting my reps kind of wherever I'm starting that day, getting my reps out there. But you know, trying to take it easy on the body too. It's a lot when you're playing multiple positions, but trying to, you know, balance staying fresh, but also, you know, getting the work in.
1: Well, you grew up a star athlete. Star athletes, for the most part, play in the infield. They play shortstop. They play middle of the diamond.
0: Yep.
1: Did you ever really even play Virginia? Anywhere did you play outfield?
0: No, I played my first game in outfield in my whole life, like Little League, T-ball, all that stuff, was center field in 2022 in San Antonio.
1: Pro ball.
0: Yeah, pro ball, yeah. So, yeah, as soon as that game happened, I was like, I should probably get an outfielder's glove. Did not touch it since that day until this spring. I had it broken in. Dusty, the bullpen bullpen coach helped me out, but bullpen catcher. So
1: yeah, is it weird bringing an outfield glove to the game?
0: Yeah, I always got my infielder glove and my outfielder glove. So yeah, I used to make fun of Schumann all the time because he would have like five gloves ready to go, and he was like, you know, taking pride in being the utility guy. So it's just kind of funny, like full circle, that, you know, I'm bringing a few gloves out there ready to go.
1: All right. So we talked a while ago about you being one of the pillars that we're building this organization on. And you know, you think about the guys that I know you care so much. You know, when you think of Lawrence Butler and Jacob Wilson and Nick Kurtz and all of these guys. But yet this is a tough year. Let's be honest. It's been a tough year.
0: Yeah.
1: And now we've seen a change with the general manager as David Forrest and the organization part mutually part ways. Yep. Scott Emerson was relieved of his duties. That's kind of tough. It's tough for all of us because we've known these men for years. We care a lot about them. What is the feeling like been in the clubhouse when you know there's been some people who have lost their jobs? And it's really so much it depends on how the team plays.
0: No, definitely. I think a lot of it has had to do with the injuries. Really fluke ones, like you said, and it just kind of the way the year has gone. But definitely, like, it falls on us as players. Like, we're the ones that go out there perform, and for us not to, you know, have the year we wanted, it sucks because, you know, other people's families are, you know, affected by it. But at the same time, like, try to just individually control what you can control each day, and we got to just keep getting better. And even though, you know, we're outside looking in right now, like, we got to go out there, try to win baseball games, because at the same time, like, we know we have the right

0: guys in the room. It's just part of the way I feel like injuries kind of happen this year.
1: What do you want to see from Zach Geloff in the last 43 games?
0: Man, I don't know. I think just trying to stay like present. I think it's easy to try to, you know, look at the scoreboard, see what kind of numbers you want to have at the end of the year. But I would regret, you know, after the year ended, that if I didn't just be present and give everything I had each day. So, you know, today, even if I'm not feeling great or feeling really good, it's like simple thoughts that I'm just going to go out there and bring my best, because I know, you know, my best works most of the time. So I'm just going to do that.
1: All right. You're a young guy. You got good fashion. I just got a quick question for you. Can you help me out?
0: Yeah.
1: What do you think about me in these?
0: Swaggy.
1: You like it?
0: Yeah. I mean, it looks like the Sacramento kind of gets in your way. Like, I wouldn't personally play with those, but those are pretty swaggy.
1: Oh, I think I can tee it up in these. I think I got like a 74, 75 in these. Like, taking Ken Korak down this Thursday in these glasses, I think it could happen.
0: Ken looks like 36 over there. Looks
1: yeah,
0: great.
1: Ken looks like, oh, we are going to have to get Ken in here. Ken looks like a different... I mean, he looks like he shaved 20 years off of his career.
0: I know. He looks great. Just graduated college.
1: Hey, I'm the president of the Zach Geloff fan club. Finish strong.
0: Yes, sir.
1: Going into 2027, and then, yep. I mean, you're entering your prime.
0: Yeah.
1: This is going to be the best years of your professional career.
0: Yes, sir.
1: I can't wait to see it and be a part of it.
0: Yeah.
1: Keep doing it.
0: Thanks. Appreciate it, guys.
1: Zach Geloff right here on A's Cast Live. Ken Korak, you're going to have to come over here now. You're going to have to. By the way, on the way out, Zach, look at this. With and without you, the team's a different team without you.
2: That's
1: not on there. No. Turn them on. The team's a different team without you.
0: Yeah. I don't know. I feel like numbers are skewed all the time in baseball. It's like an ESPN stat or something.
1: Are you saying that statistics lie and liars use statistics?
0: No, I mean, if the statistics are good for my cause and the team's cause, I'm always going
1: to
0: use
1: them. Remember, I'm a journalist, and I went to journalism school. Yeah. Don't let facts get in the way of a good story.
0: Yeah, hey, numbers don't lie. I love it. I love it.
1: All right, you're good to go, my man. Appreciate
0: awesome.
1: The time.
0: Thanks for having me.
1: Ken Korak, you got to get up here. The Hall of Famer. The Hall of Famer, Ken Korak. We have just changed Ken Korak's life. It's like he just graduated from UC Santa Barbara all over again. The Gaucho.
3: How do you do this?
1: You've been doing this for like 60 years. You don't have to put a headset on?
3: 70 years.
1: 70 years?
3: Yeah.
1: You didn't have a headset when you were doing the Connie Mack show?
3: No. You know, with Connie, we had to bring a reel-to-reel recorder into the clubhouse at Shy Park, and we had to lug this gigantic thing, you know. For
1: didn't you have that big reel-to-reel camera, and you had the reel-to-reel
3: exactly.
1: going?
3: Exactly. That's right, yeah.
1: So the biggest question...
3: So Geloff thinks I look younger with this.
1: He thinks you're right out of college.
3: Yeah, well, he's delusional,
1: so
3: that's
1: my,
3: okay.
1: My question is, when we're playing golf on Thursday, are we wearing these?
3: I can't wear them. Because I need to have special glasses. I need a little help in my glasses.
1: So
3: these are not prescription glasses.
1: You don't think we can get this to your eye doctor fast enough?
3: I would see two golf balls. I have a hard enough time playing right now. You don't want me to like see the golf ball and it's two balls.
1: Would you hit the one in the middle, right?
3: Right? Exactly.
1: How are you, by the way?
3: I'm good. I'm great. It's good to see you.
1: 43 games left, Ken.
3: Got to grind it out, right? I think getting Geloff back is so big for this team. I said it on the air last night that he makes the lineup whole. I mean, even though they're obviously they don't have Rooker or Kurtz or Langoliers or Denzel, but I just think he just adds so much to the lineup when he's in there, and he's playing like the Geloff that we saw 3 years ago. He really is, and he might even be better now. So I think he deserves a tremendous amount of credit for the way that he's battled back, not only this year from injuries, but from the point where he really didn't have a job when he went to spring training this year.
1: Well, they went out and got Jeff McNeil.
3: They did.
1: You know, I found it funny when we started hearing we don't have Zach Geloff. And it was like, well, you didn't plan to have him, because if you planned on him, you wouldn't have gotten Jeff McNeil. He had to prove himself and get himself back into the conversation. But now that he has done that, he's reminded everybody around here that he was the original pillar that we were going to build this organization on.
3: Right.
1: Before anybody else, he was the guy that we said, this guy's a future star. Well, if you look at how he was playing with that 24-game hitting streak before he got stepped on, and Cody, what was the on-base streak at the time? Was it 27 or 28? It was 28. Yeah. So he had a 24-game hitting streak. He had a 28-game on-base streak. Both were the longest in baseball. He's back to showing you, plus his size, his power, his speed. We now can kind of use him anywhere. He's showing you once again why he was one of our main guys from a few years
3: ago. You're right. He was the first guy, the young guys,
1: yes,
3: that we thought they could build around and be a foundational player. And the other thing is that you guys touched on this with his versatility, but he was drafted as a third baseman out of Virginia, right? But they kind of thought he wasn't going to be able to play third base. And they moved him to the other side of the infield before he even got to the big leagues. So he wasn't playing third when the A's called him up. But now we learn he can play third base, and he's fine there. Now his arm action, he drops down a little bit over there, but he's very quick on his feet when he plays at third. Covers a lot of ground for a third baseman. So now he's playing in the outfield today. But I think it's kind of cool that he's kind of come full circle back to his original position.
1: Reality, too, is we don't know the philosophy of what it's going to be like in 2027 going forward. With the parting of ways of David Force, there will be somebody new who takes over as GM. And all GMs are different. Some guys like certain styles. Well, there's one style that plays no matter what. That's athleticism with power. He's got both. And he has the ability, you know, because that's one thing that kind of, if there's anything that kind of rubbed me wrong about this year, was the constant message of slug. Slug, slug, slug. And it goes back like we were still doing Moneyball days. I mean, it's like modern day baseball is about athleticism with power. You've got to have guys that, yeah, hitting the ball at the ballpark's great, but I'm looking at a team in Tampa Bay, or I look at the Milwaukee Brewers. These teams don't hit a ton of home runs, but they got athleticism. They ooze athleticism. They're beating you so many different ways. Gelof's that type of player. Bolte's that type of player. So we're seeing getting Gelof back. He can be a guy that could play on the Rays or
3: and
1: on the
3: you
1: Brewers.
3: Get Denzel Clark back, too, because he defines what you're talking about. If you're going to play your games and the A's have another 7.5 months here in Sacramento, where the ball flies, and we've dissected that ad nauseum, you need athletes on defense, Townie. You got to make all the plays. And I think that's what you're kind of getting at. We don't know how the ballpark in Vegas is going to play. I have a feeling and just a guess that it's going to favor the hitters. I don't know how much. Maybe it won't. We'll see, and we won't know until we get in there. But, man, having athletes on defense, it's so huge, and it will be huge for the club going forward.
1: Well, one team to look at, our old guy Greg Breslow, what he's done in Boston as the chief baseball officer. They're the only team that is a CBO. Everybody else, you know, vice presidents,
3: right,
1: presidents.
3: Right.
1: He's the chief baseball officer of the Boston Red Sox. I mean, they're about run prevention.
3: Mm-hmm.
1: You know, we you know, Matt Vasgersian, we love him to death. He's great on MLB Network, longtime A's fan. We had him on, and it was like right after like Cora got fired, and he's like, what are they doing in Boston? Boston's all about slug and home runs, and you do that at Fenway Park and how their great teams were built. Breslow's trying to make them pitching and defense. Well, I don't think anyone's criticizing Breslow anymore.
3: No.
1: Pitching and defense plays no matter where you play, no matter where your games are. And you think of how good that Red Sox outfield is. And,
3: yeah,
1: and reality is, you live in Vegas. The strip is 2,000 feet above sea level. So no matter what, you're not going to be a pitcher's ballpark. I don't care how many humidors you got. Whatever. I mean, it's just a reality.
3: Yeah.
1: When you play, you hit a golf ball in elevation, it's going to go further. And we're going to be indoors. It's not going to be like Summerlin, because Summerlin's like, what, 3,000?
3: Yeah, it's a little less than 1,000 feet higher than the A's new ballpark.
1: So our
3: strip.
1: New ballpark will be in elevation, no matter
3: about
1: what.
3: About 2,100 feet, right,
1: yeah,
3: where it is.
1: So it's not gonna. I mean, we're not gonna be. It's not gonna be like you're pitching in San Francisco or down at Petco Park.
3: They could use some sinker ball pitchers too, don't you think?
1: Tell me your ground ball rate. Like now,
3: the
1: when
3: A's
1: I
3: ground ball rate.
1: No, I tell the, whoever we're taught, whoever's going to the mound now with Cody. If Cody says, "Oh, we signed this guy," I go, "What's his ground ball rate?" I don't want, that's all I care about now. Do you get ground balls or not?
3: You better get ground balls here. The A's ground ball rate as a team is not very good. And you, fly ball pitchers, that doesn't play out here on this field, Tony. It doesn't play out there.
1: Well, I think we learned because when we were talking to the front office before we moved here, their idea that this was going to be more of a fair ballpark because everything else in the Pacific Coast League is not because it's all elevation, dry air everywhere they play, that this was one of the more pitcher-friendly parks. And we have found out, yeah, you gotta get that ball to
3: sink. Keep it on the ground, and then you need guys with range on the infield.
1: Yeah.
3: Those are the two things. And, they're going to have a chance to start over again next year in the spring, and, hopefully the pitching will be a whole lot better.
1: Well, I'll tell you what, one thing that I'm going to ask you today, so normally to let people know when we're going to do the changeup on NBC, I inform whoever the duo is of what we're going to ask so you can prepare.
3: That's the award-winning changeup.
1: I love how you say that. I don't know what the award is, but keep saying
3: neither
1: that.
3: Neither do I.
1: Once again, still... don't let facts get in the way of a good story. I usually would be able to come tell you, but since I will not be able to come tell you, I'm going to tell you now. I'm going to ask you about Jacob Lopez on the changeup. And Dallas knows, because I addressed this with him earlier, we can go and talk about arm angle. We can talk about spin, horizontal, vertical. We can talk about all this different stuff. The thing that's different about him is his confidence, pitching with conviction. He is out there to win, not out there to survive. He's out there to win. Body language, just reading him out there, he looks like a different guy. What are you seeing?
3: I see the same guy that we saw last year before he got hurt. Remember, for about 7 or 8 starts before he got, his last start was in Seattle. Then he had the flexor deal with his elbow, and he was out for the year. He was dominating people. He would go like 6 or 7 starts, Tony, and he gave up 2 or 3 runs during that stretch last year. So he looks to me like the guy that we saw last year. He was kind of lost early in the season, and I give him credit because when the A's sent him down to Vegas, he said, "Hey, I need to go down there. There's stuff I need to work on when I go back down there." And for the first 10 days or 2 weeks, he didn't really pitch even when he went down because he knew that's what he needed. He needed a reset. He is funky, man. He's funky. He's a big guy. What, he's like 6'4"? And he comes from way over here.
1: Slinger.
3: He slings it from first base. So even Steve Sachs, I was talking about Lopez with Sachse earlier today, said it's hard on the right-handed hitters. Because you would think that that's really tough on the lefties coming right in on him, but he said even right-handed hitters have a hard time picking him up.
1: So you don't like to talk about it. You don't like to act like it, but you are a celebrity
3: in a very small circle.
1: You are a celebrity,
3: smaller than the circle that surrounds you.
1: I've been around it. I've watched. Well, oh my God, King Cole, when we play golf. So here's my question. When you're bringing your celebrity on Thursday to the golf course, I'm not asking you to hit. Will you walk into the pro shop? Because your buddy runs this place. He's going to introduce you to everybody. Will you wear those glasses when you first walk in? And everybody's like, oh, Ken Korak. Will you wear those glasses?
3: My buddy only works 2 days a week up there, so I'm pretty anonymous there.
1: They know who you are. They know who you are. Will you wear the sunglasses in the pro shop?
3: Would you like me to?
1: It's not about me. I'm just wondering if you're gonna rock that walking into the pro shop.
3: I'm going to wear these walking into the pro shop.
1: Okay.
3: Yeah.
1: Because let me tell you something. I've had quite a few times. We were one time playing Winty in Livermore. The guy picked your voice by the third hole. Wait a minute. I know your voice. Are you Ken Korak? Third hole. It took 3 holes to figure out who you were. And then he looked at me and I went, I'm just the guy that plays golf with him.
3: Well, here's the thing. Like on our... in our radio booth today, we've got Johnny and our engineer, Andy. And I think, Mike or Andrew is doing the, is working with us in the booth, right? So we've got 4 of us there. Here, you've got this whole team of people over here.
1: I got security.
3: You do. You've got like 3 security people. Yeah. You've got all these, the technology blows my mind over here. So you're a pretty big deal here, Sounding.
1: That was a roundabout way to try and say that I'm still a smaller celebrity than you. So when we go to the golf course, I can't wait to see it. We're going to be like Arnold Schwarzenegger walking in from the 80s, like the Terminator.
3: Then I'll pop it up or slice it and hit it 160 on the tee, and they'll go, Korak, he's washed up.
1: probably 80%+ I'll hook it on my first one.
3: Well, if you hook it over at Empire Ranch, you're going in the driving range.
1: Oh, is that what
3: it
1: is?
3: So don't hook it on the
1: first tee at
3: Empire.
1: It's not a drawer's golf course?
3: It may be the rest of the way, but it's not on the first one.
1: Yeah, if you don't know, fading it is not really my thing.
3: No. The last time you hit a slice was in, like, the 1900s.
1: Junior high.
3: Yeah.
1: Have a good call.
3: Thanks, buddy.
1: And I will talk to you on NBC.
3: We will.
1: You got a hot take for today, real quick?
3: Do I have a hot take?
1: Yeah,
3: no,
1: like
3: that's a Tuesday thing for Johnny D. I don't – that's a territory that I don't tread on. So I'll leave that to you.
1: How about this?
3: And Johnny.
1: Hot take, Johnny won't spill today during the broadcast.
3: No. That I would never. That's not a hot take I would ever put out there.
1: Oh, you're not going to win.
3: Because I'd be wrong, right? I'm not going somewhere where I'm going to be. I'm going to have to like lose face over a call by that I'm going to make.
1: Are you going into another Hall of Fame?
3: I'm not.
1: You're in four. How many are you in four?
3: This stuff only happens when you're my age.
1: How many are you in four?
3: I am in three. I think.
1: You think you're four, remember. Aren't you? Two different ones in Nevada, two different ones
3: no.
1: in California. He was also nominated for the Ford C. Frick, by the way. That's the Baseball Hall of Fame.
3: That was a big thrill.
1: That was a big deal.
3: It was a big thrill.
1: I mean, it's kind of a big deal.
3: Yeah, it was cool.
1: I mean, last time I checked, it's kind of a big deal. Have a good broadcast,
3: thanks,
1: my friend.
3: Buddy.
1: But I will talk to you on NBC before
3: sounds
1: the game.
3: Good.
1: Coming up next, yes, it is Tuesday. It's Hot Take Tuesday. We don't bring medium takes. We bring hot takes next right here on A's Cast Law.
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